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3: Force multiplied. I'm Angelo Bavaro, Fox News. The U.S. launching new retaliatory airstrikes against Iran today.
4: They attacked another ship in the Strait of Hormuz this morning, the MT Kiku. That's the name of the ship. That ship was carrying about 200,000 barrels of oil, and so it could have been a disaster in the Strait of Hormuz. Very dangerous situation. These are attack drones, one-way attack drones that Iran and the IRGC have been descending towards these ships. I also learned that Iran last night responded to the first round of U.S. airstrikes, that 1 hour of airstrikes, with attacks of their own on U.S. forces in Bahrain. So they did target a U.S. base in Bahrain. The U.S. and Bahraini forces combined to shoot down 9 Iranian one-way attack drones, I'm told. No damage to or personnel injuries, according to a senior U.S. official.
3: That is Fox's Jennifer Griffin reporting. Now, this also comes after Israel and Lebanon signed a framework agreement, which Hezbollah's leader is rejecting, describing it as a surrender to Israel.
5: One of the biggest sticking points surrounding a long-term U.S.-Iran deal is the ongoing conflict involving Israeli forces and the Iranian-backed militant group Hezbollah. Israel and Lebanon just signed a deal that would see the IDF pull their troops out of 2 areas in southern Lebanon. The idea is for Lebanese soldiers to take control over areas that are currently being held by Israel.
6: They believe that they actually own Lebanon, but Lebanon belongs to the Lebanese people, not to the Iranian people. So it is about time that Lebanon will gain independence and will assume full control of their territory.
5: Israeli ambassador to the UN Danny Danon tells Fox News it's a gradual process, but they have no motivation to stay in southern Lebanon.
3: That is Fox's Jeff Paul. 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
3: The U.S. military is on the ground in Venezuela to help in rescue efforts following this week's back-to-back earthquakes. Fox's Dana Marie McNichol in Florida.
9: South Florida answering the urgent call for help after Venezuela's deadly earthquakes. 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For many, this is personal. Back-to-back 7.2 and 7.5 magnitude earthquakes rocked Venezuela Wednesday night. An unknown number of survivors are still trapped under the rubble.
3: The death toll now up over 1,400. A 4.8 earthquake striking Japan near the Izu Islands. No injuries or major damages reported yet. That happened just before a 5.9 quake rocked Afghanistan. New news in the disappearance of Nancy Guthrie. TMZ reporting that it got an email from somebody claiming to have video evidence of her abduction.
10: TMZ's Harvey Levin says he's been communicating with a person who claims to have video of 2 people who kidnapped the 84-year-old from her Tucson home. This person says that the video is on a phone and that they can lead authorities to a safe place where they can find it. Levin says the person also offered to give up the names and addresses of the 2 alleged kidnappers. The person is asking for a Bitcoin in exchange for the information. This, even though more than $1.2 million in rewards remain available. TMZ claims to have authenticated the emails, but there are questions to why the person doesn't come forward.

0: to law enforcement and why they're asking for less than the reward currently offers.
1: Fox's Max Gordon. Right now at the World Cup, Colombia versus Portugal underway and Congo versus Uzbekistan off and running. Earlier, England over Panama 2-0 and Croatia defeats Ghana 2-1. Later, Algeria versus Austria. Today is the last bunch of matches before the round of 32 begins tomorrow. I'm Angelo Bavaro. This is Fox News.
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1: 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Tonight, expect humid conditions with a thunderstorm in the evening, followed by fog and a chance of showers late at night. The low will be 67. Tomorrow will be humid with widely scattered thunderstorms. It'll start off cloudy in the morning, but transition to a mix of sun and clouds in the afternoon. The high will reach 81. Tomorrow night will be partly cloudy with a low of 65. I'm AccuWeather meteorologist Jason Katerina on WPG Talk Radio 95.5.
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0: If you were a Mainer, would you pull the lever?
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7: All right, hour two, Sean Hannity Show this Friday, 800-941-SEAN. If you want to be a part of the program, we have covered exhaustively, extensively, I think more than anybody else in the media, this issue of corruption. We now know is institutionalized, and that is you have people that are being taught and politicians turning a blind eye to daycare centers that really don't exist, that don't watch children, or home health companies that don't take care of the indigent, the elderly, people in need. And as Dr. Oz has said many times on this program, we're talking about hundreds of billions of dollars potentially, which is money that would otherwise be spent on Americans that were promised this coverage, but is pushing this program now towards insolvency. It is widespread. It's bigger than Minnesota. It's bigger than California, New York, Illinois, and it may be in the hundreds of billions of dollars, according to Dr. Oz. Now, we have been doing one deep dive analysis after another. We want to get this resolved. Anyway, joining us to discuss, we have Mahek Cook. She's the CEO of American Frontier Strategy. She's kind of like the Nick Shirley with the rest of the country, who's done a great job on this. And also, we have out of Ohio, even a Republican state. They have big problems there. A lot of people ignoring it. They don't want to anger any constituencies that may vote for them. But Ohio auditor, he's now the candidate for attorney general. I know he's being supported by Vivek Ramaswamy in terms of getting to the bottom of this corruption. That's Keith Faber is with us to discuss all the new developments. We have now spent, I think, more time than any other show exposing just how wide, how corrupt the amount of outright stealing that has taken place. You know, we have Nick Shirley, for example. They have the Nick Shirley Act coming up in California, where they want to silence him for exposing daycare centers that don't have kids and exposing these home health organizations that don't take care of anybody. Dr. Oz has pinned the number well over hundreds of billions of taxpayer dollars. By the way, less money that deserving people will be receiving. Institutionalized fraud at a level we've never seen before. We have talked at length about what was going on in Minnesota and the community there, and how people like Tim Walz, according to whistleblowers, and Keith Ellison, how they have both covered it all up, that whistleblowers warned them that all of this was happening. Now, our friend Luke Rosiak testified to James Comer that 90

0: 24 companies are operating out of one building in Columbus, Ohio, that actually billed $66 million in Medicaid fraud. Let's listen.
1: Well, in one building, we saw 94 companies. There's one landlord that...
2: How many?
1: 94.
2: In one address?
1: Mm-hmm.
2: Wow. You would think a state employee would catch that. I mean, that's... Part of the problem, in my opinion, Mr. Chairman, with Medicaid is it's overwhelmingly federal dollars, but it's administered by the state, so the states aren't as concerned because it's federal money. It's not their money, and it's just that's a joke, and I'm glad we're doing something about it.
0: Yeah, a joke. We're doing something about it. Here's more Luke Rosiak, who's been on the show many times, testifying that there is a network of Somalis and other people running fraud networks across multiple states, to the degree they have institutionalized this and they're teaching people how to steal directly from the federal government is mind-numbing to me. Mahek Cook is with us. She's the CEO of American Frontier Strategies, political legal analyst, and she has really been the Nick Shirley, if you will, going through every state by state. She's not gotten a lot of credit for her hard work. Also, the Ohio auditor and now candidate for attorney general, I assume he'll be running with Vivek Ramaswamy, who I'm very fond of. Keith Faber is with us with an update. Let's start with you, Mahek. You have really done a deep dive. You're going deep in the weeds. You're not just going into Minnesota. You're going into Ohio and California, New York, and New Jersey, and Illinois, and any other state that may be involved in this. I understand even Pennsylvania may be involved.
3: Well, Sean, this is really thanks to you. When I started my fraud investigations in Ohio, your show on primetime on Fox took the call, took the news, and took it to the airways. That's the only reason the governor in Ohio started panicking and people started responding. There are tons of whistleblowers in the state of Ohio that had constantly knocked on government's door and continued to say there's fraud. It's the Nepalese, Somali, and Bhutanese community. They have found a way to infiltrate by claiming fake home health care systems. It's up to millions, if not billions of dollars in the state of Ohio. And to date, Sean, I have to tell you, the governor's office took 5 months to respond to a public records request on how much are we spending on home health care for the last 10 years, for the last 5 years. Okay, give me the last 3 years. Their response after 5 months was, we subcontract this to a private contractor, so we don't know. You have to go ask them. That's how they're treating our dollars. And it was only because the Daily Wire came in here and we had a national embarrassment that people are finally taking attention. The only leader in Ohio that actually has looked at fraud and has the data to back it up is Keith Faber, who'll be our next attorney general. And I think what we're seeing in states, Sean, is there is a lack of political will. There are millions to billions of dollars that are going out without audits. There are individuals on the Republican and Democrat side that have just taken for granted that federal dollars are going to keep pouring in, but haven't really checked to see if the people on the other side really need the funding. And I'll tell you right now, the Bhutanese, Somali, and Nepalese community, they have started packing their bags and going to Pennsylvania because Pennsylvania has lax laws. And to date, the state of Ohio has refused to even do audits of businesses closing since December when I flagged this issue. So we're dealing with national fraud. It's not just in closed borders like Ohio and California and Minnesota. It is rampant in every state. But there's a lack of political will today.
0: Mahek, I got to tell you something. I don't care if it's Republican. I don't care if it's a Republican state. I don't care if it's a Democratic state. I do not like people stealing from American taxpayers. Dr. Oz on this program is estimating hundreds of billions of dollars in institutionalized fraud. And the sad reality, you mentioned the politics behind this. As people like Keith Ellison and Tim Walz, Tampon Tim, were warned about all of this by whistleblowers, they turned a blind eye. And the reason is obvious, is they don't want to alienate what has become a large voting contingency and a large voting block in their states and alienate them. So they just ignore it, you know, to the detriment of American taxpayers.

0: and Americans that are deserving of the benefits that they've all been promised.
1: Right. John, you nailed it. But it's Republicans, too. I don't care what the category of individual is. You are stealing from American tax dollars. This isn't my full-time job when I went to go knock on doors and receive the death threats I've received. But it's because our politicians and our governor refused to put boots on the ground to see that there were vacant offices, empty offices, no staffing, a few people that didn't even speak English. I mean, you're thinking about millions of dollars going into these buildings, and where is it going? So it is a huge injustice, and that's the only reason I started knocking on doors and asking questions. And I'm not going to give up the fight because I think it's in the billions of dollars as we're struggling still to get us out of Biden's economy. And there's a lack of political will. We need a new change. We need leadership in all these states where people actually want accountability, or they need to get the heck out of government, Sean.
0: I totally agree with you. Now, Ohio auditor, now campaign, now candidate for attorney general, Keith Faber is with us. I don't care that Ohio is a red state. I don't care one bit. Why is it this governor hasn't taken a hold of this, Mike DeWine, and fix this? I know that Vivek Ramaswamy will do that much. Had him on TV last night. Why hasn't this governor taken this on?
2: Well, in part, Sean, anytime you have a big government program, you know there's going to be opportunities for waste, fraud, and abuse. We've been identifying this in the auditor's office going back to 2000. And unfortunately, I think the governor either hasn't gotten the message because his internal bureaucrats have tried to keep it from him, or frankly, they've turned a blind eye because, look, it's a big government program. It's $40 billion a year. What's a couple hundred million here, a couple hundred million there? Well, in our latest audit, we just flagged what could be $4.4 billion in ineligible people for Medicaid being on the Medicaid rolls in Ohio. And it's not hard to fix this. And by the way, this isn't the beneficiaries necessarily that are making a profit on this. It's the Medicaid managed care organizations. It's the providers. They're the ones who are profiting out of this. And that's why I think it changes the dynamic when you have these big government programs that don't have proper controls. Look, I say as auditor all the time, my job is to audit the programs and look for control weaknesses. It is the department. It is the administrator's job to ferret out provider abuse and to ferret out beneficiary abuse. As an auditor, I alert Ohioans to where the problems are. We've issued 7 different reports identifying billions of dollars of waste, fraud, and abuse. But as attorney general, I'll prosecute them and bring them to justice.
0: Well, I want that to happen. What has the governor's reaction been when you bring it to his attention there?
2: Well, it's been mixed. Early on, the governor's people were nothing to see here. I literally testified in front of a state legislative committee, and the Medicaid director got up after me and said, well, we think the auditor's exaggerating the problem. We're aware of some of this. But look, it was the third time we had told them about people that were registered for Medicaid in multiple states. And the federal government had told them the same thing. Now, lo and behold, we find a year later, it's upwards of $4.4 billion. The other thing, we're having some of the same problems. The heck is. We have had to go into, for example, the agency that regulates child care in Ohio. As auditor, I have access, in theory, by law, to all of the same data that any state government employee has. Unfortunately, we've had to issue subpoenas, and then I had to recently issue grand jury subpoenas to get data from the Department of Children and Youth Services, the same people who are stonewalling the heck.
0: Look, well, let me ask you, you're on the inside of all of this. Great. And but for Mahek and but for our coverage and Oz's very powerful voice, would the governor have paid attention at all if it had not been made public?
2: Look, I want to believe the answer is yes. But unfortunately, the biggest thing that happened to make people start paying attention to this Medicaid stuff in Ohio was his director of a long time. Most of his administration left. The new guy he brought in is a guy who seems to care about this. He has been very responsive to the stuff. But again, that was the change that happened within the last 6 months that started, frankly, opening us to being able to look at some of this stuff. The other thing that's a big turn, Sean, is Vice President Vance's fraud task force and the fact that we have really good U.S. attorneys in Ohio now and a really responsive FBI who is now going and responding to this. When I first started hearing about this stuff in Minnesota back in December, before it was even public, I called up the U.S. attorney for the Southern District of Ohio and said, hey, I want to put

0: a work group together. And on Saturday, he called me back and said, Keith, let's do it. Let's have your first assistant, my first assistant get together and start digging into some of this. As auditor, I've convicted 165 public officials. Now, these are government people for lying, stealing, and cheating with government money. I have prosecutors and can do that. But I don't have the direct jurisdiction to go after Medicaid fraud and to go after beneficiaries and providers. That's exclusively in the Attorney General's office. But hey, we went to the feds and said, the feds have authority. Let's work with them to go get this done.
1: Well, it's amazing that we're at this point in time. Mahek, let me ask you a final question, because you're deep in the weeds in all of these states. We're talking about hundreds of billions of dollars potentially. Where does this end? And I only have about 30 seconds.
2: Sean, it doesn't. I think it's going to be something we continue to chase until we're able to doge these programs, make sure only U.S. citizens qualify. There needs to be very heavy-handed regulations and laws. And then we need enforcement top down from the feds to the states, because you're seeing state governments today using federal money and bucking the system. And the answer to your question is no. Mike DeWine would have not done anything but for your coverage and the continuous political will of certain leaders in our state like Keith Faber and citizens like me continuing to push, because he was on notice. I personally called him to tell him there were issues, but that's what we need, top-down leadership from feds like Dr. Oz and others to pass legislation all the way to the state, cut off federal funding until you prove citizenship and actually have audits in place. Otherwise, we're back to square one with the new administration. We can't continue to funnel money for this type of activity. It's illegal, and I don't want our dollars going to Somalia and some of these other countries to fund terrorism, because that's what's happening today, Sean.
1: Okay, I'm asking both of you, do not stop what you're doing. Mahek Cook, thank you. Also Attorney General candidate, now Ohio Auditor Keith Faber. Keep it up. We will update as necessary as this continues to unfold. Appreciate the hard work that you're both doing. Thank you.
2: Thank you.
3: America listens to Sean Hannity. And he's on. Right now. 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
9: This is House Call for Health. A warning about abusing a common over-the-counter medication. America's Poison Centers, representing more than 50 poison centers across the country, says there's been a concerning rise in cases of diphenhydramine abuse among teens ages 13 to 19. That's the drug commonly found in some sleep and allergy medicines like ZQL and Benadryl. The centers believe the increase in misuse is because of recreational reasons,

0: rather than accidental over-medication. The advisory says taking diphenhydramine in large amounts can affect the heart and brain and also lead to life-threatening effects. Some symptoms of too much include drowsiness, agitation, fast heart rate, nausea, hallucinations, seizures, loss of consciousness, and more. The advisory suggests talking with teens about misusing drugs and to be aware of social media trends or challenges that may encourage unsafe use of medications. For more health news, go to foxnewshealth.com. House Call for Health, I'm Lisa Brady, Fox News.
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0: You know, everybody needs to protect their name, their finances, their reputation. 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Just send us information. 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
3: 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Tonight, expect humid conditions with a thunderstorm in the evening.

0: Tomorrow night will be partly cloudy with a low of 65. I'm AccuWeather meteorologist Jason Catarina on WWPG Talk Radio 95.5.
1: Carmen Roberts. Hostilities flare again as the U.S. carries out fresh strikes on Iran this afternoon following a second strike on a ship in the Strait of Hormuz.
2: MT Kiku, that's the name of the ship. That ship was carrying about 200,000 barrels of oil, and so it could have been a disaster in the Strait of Hormuz. Very dangerous situation.
1: Fox's Jennifer Griffin. And Iran appears to be retaliating. Kuwaiti Army says that air defenses are currently confronting hostile missiles and drone attacks, and sirens are sounding in Bahrain. Flash flooding in Kentucky kills at least four people as first responders rescue others trapped in vehicles and homes. Governor Andy Beshear.
3: Make sure you are alert. There are at least 12 state roads that are out of commission.
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7: 24 hours on Capitol Hill to save America. That's Front Page Magazine. It goes on to describe how, if you read the executive congressional report from the Judicial Accountability Project, here's what they found. Capitol Hill was quiet when we got there. Neither house was in session. Hallways, office buildings, 2 days later filled with lobbyists and special interest groups, deserted. And there they are on the ground and seeking out the few members that may be back early on the way in. This article, by the way, written by Daniel Greenfield, who will join us in a second, goes on to say that, and this is the David Horowitz Center, our old friend David, God bless his soul, but they were explosive, but not in the way the machine would pick it up. And he tells this entire story about how ever since President Trump has taken office, there has been the use and abuse and corruption and weaponization of the Department of Justice. And sadly, all these judicial groups, all of these lawsuits, anytime Donald Trump tries to do anything, they take him straight to court. It doesn't matter that he'll lose the first time, the second time, the third time, win on the fourth turn. And if nothing else, they're just obstructionists preventing the president, a duly elected president, from doing the job that he was hired to do. So fast forward a little bit. That's where David Horowitz's Freedom Center developed a judicial accountability project. The idea is to break the stalemate, restore a framework of constitutional government, and they're on a mission to stop judicial activism and get the wheels of justice moving again. I don't know how you do it when you get liberal presidents. They put in judicial activists because they know what they can't get done at the ballot box or legislatively. They will use activist judges to do their work for them. Anyway, this all emerged out of a conversation with our old friend Louis Gohmert, who's going to join us also. And like a lot of important exchanges, you know, this happened on the sidelines. What does the Constitution say about judges who had once served as a state judge himself? The judges shall hold their offices during good behavior. Is there anything that can be done? Anyway, joining us, CEO of the David Horowitz Freedom Center, former with us, and that's Daniel Greenfield, also Congressman Louis Gohmert. Louis Gohmert, how long has it been, sir?
8: It's been too long. It's great to be talking to you, Sean. Thank you.
7: Do you miss Congress?
8: Only when I want to yell at people that are messing up the country.
7: Which means every minute of every day.
8: Quite a bit. Absolutely. Yeah.
7: Daniel, let's start with you. Tell us how the origins of this, and is this really something that can be accomplished and achieved?
9: Well, the judicial branch was supposed to be the weakest of the three branches of government. It's now the strongest because any one of 677 judges can override the president. And we get this headline every single week. Federal judge blocks President Trump on this. Federal judge blocks President Trump on that. And it's really the fault of Congress. Congress is supposed to have oversight over the judiciary, not just, you know, when you have the Senate doing its advise and consent thing with nominees. It's supposed to continue that. Right now you have judicial abuses happening on a constant basis, including straight up criminal behavior. I mean, everybody's heard the story about Judge Eleanor Ross, who was having sex in her chambers with a police official, and the judicial disciplinary system gave her a private reprimand in the file. So we have all sorts of abuses happening. The judiciary

0: failing to conduct discipline, that means it's the job of Congress to step in and actually discipline judges.
1: Well, I mean, we can't even get Republicans to agree on the SAVE Act, which would be proof of citizenship and voter ID. You know, Louis Gohmert, you worked in that bureaucratic institution. You know, it's like moving a glacier, for crying out loud. And there's not exactly men and women in either party. There's plenty that don't have any moral conviction, won't take any stands. They just care about the next election campaign.
2: Well, you're right about that. But the beauty of what we're proposing, this doesn't require the Senate. In fact, we talked to Ted Cruz and Senator Grassley, among others. The Senate actually tried to get in Boasberg and another judge and invited them. They wanted to question them. They said, no, we're not coming. And I said, well, couldn't you subpoena them? And Senator Grassley said, it takes 60 votes from the Senate floor to do that. And he said, what does it take in the House? And I said, no, it only takes a majority of the Judiciary Committee to do that. He said, it's going to have to be the House. And that's all it takes, Sean. It takes a majority of the Judiciary Committee issue the subpoena, force these judges to come in and testify, and ask them about their bad behavior, because it is atrocious. Some of these things, they're violating the law, and certainly violating ethical standards, and that will require a majority of the Judiciary Committee. And that won't happen until people light up the phones, light up the emails, and say, look, you've got a majority of the House. You've got a majority of the Judiciary Committee. Subpoena these judges. And we have got people that will do that. But people have got to be heard. There's no Congress meeting in August or in October. And it's got to be done now to rein these people in. But that's the only way it's going to happen, is to call them in, get them under oath, get them on the hot seat, and just tear into them.
1: Okay. Why does the cynic in me, and maybe, Daniel, you can answer this question, not think that Republicans will ever do that?
0: Well, bottom line is you actually have to create pressure. So that's why we launched the Judiciary Accountability Project. We assembled a database of judges and their abuses. And I mean, there's outrageous stuff here, like Jeffrey Epstein's lawyer, who went on to be the judge that signed off on the Mar-a-Lago search warrant. You have to bring some of these people in, actually create a scene, create something that will mobilize pressure on Congress to actually act. That's why we're talking about bringing some of these judges in, creating that kind of awareness.
1: Who would have the authority to subpoena them?
2: The Judiciary Committee would be the prime candidate. Now, Jamie Comer, you know, he's a good friend of yours and mine, and Jamie said, hey, if the Judiciary Committee doesn't want to do it, I sure would love to subpoena them. But it should be Judiciary Committee first.
1: Well, that's Jim Jordan. Have you spoken to Jim?
2: And he had some concerns that if we subpoenaed the judges, that, gee, when the Democrats get in the majority next time, they may try to impeach Clarence Thomas and Alito and Kavanaugh. But
1: now they're talking about packing the courts, and then they're also talking about instilling an age limit to get rid of the conservatives on the court.
2: Right. But we got to do this now, because there's no choice. We have got to do this. And I think if we do this, that all of the things that President Trump's trying to do will get done, and it will ensure that the far left doesn't take over like they want to do.
1: You know, my biggest fear is if you can't get Republicans to rally around proof of citizenship for voting and rally around voter ID and take a stand, it just kind of takes the wind out of my lungs, Daniel, that I'd love to sit here and tell you I'm optimistic, but I'm not. I'm not going to lie to this audience.
0: No, there's no optimism. You know, I took over from David Hurwitz, was my mentor. He wasn't an optimist. He knew it was a really hard battle, and those are the kinds worth fighting. We don't think this is just going to happen magically, but if we don't push for it, then there's really no hope at all.
1: Well, are we going to live through, if Democrats get back in power, Louis Gohmert, you know, a novel legal theory

0: that takes a legal NDA and turns it into this 34 felony count with no jurisdiction and a venue that is hostile to Donald Trump and convicts him on all 34 counts, which was insane.
1: Yeah. I don't know that we do live through that again. And that's why that's the beauty of this, though. It only takes a majority of the Judiciary Committee to call these people in, to rein them in. And you get them under oath. And if they lie under oath, those kind of things, that's the beauty of this. It's just a majority of the Judiciary Committee. It doesn't take the senators. And if it's bad enough, then it takes a majority of the Judiciary Committee to move forward with impeachment. So that's not a big ask, Sean. That's the beauty of this. It's why people ought to be optimistic about it. And so it's just one step at a time. But this is a big step in reining them in, and I think it would help get the things we need reined in and accomplished before the November election.
0: I appreciate both of you. Louis Gohmert, we miss you, my friend. Also, Daniel Greenfield, thank you, sir. I have Linda's favorite story coming up in a minute, then we'll get to your calls, 800-941-SEAN this Friday as we continue.
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0: I'm Gianna Gelosi with your Fox True Crime Minute. After more than 3 years, Pennsylvania authorities have announced a break in one of the state's most notable cold cases, the murder of a married couple in a well-to-do suburb of Philadelphia. The couple's daughter, Michelle Zajko, has been charged in the 2022 killings. The 33-year-old is accused of arranging the gunshot murder of her parents, Richard and Rita, on the morning of her 30th birthday after receiving a text from her mom looking to mend their broken relationship. The case drew a lot of attention last year when a Border Patrol agent was killed in a shootout in northern Vermont. The gun used by those two suspects was linked to the Zajko killings and Michelle Zajko. All three had ties to the so-called Zizians, a cult-like group of AI-obsessed transgender vegans linked to several other violent deaths across the country. Investigators are still working to identify a second person captured on security video entering the Zajko's home. There's more on this story at foxnews.com or subscribe to the Fox True Crime podcast. I'm Gianna Gelosi with your Fox True Crime Minute.
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6: Long-term research is showing strength training increases the chances of living longer. A study in the British Journal of Sports Medicine combined other studies that followed around 150,000 people for up to 30 years. And researchers concluded that those who did 90 to 120 minutes of strength training exercise a week had a 13% lower risk of dying compared to those who did none. The study also suggests people who combined strength training with aerobic exercises had an even lower risk of dying. June is Migraine and Headache Awareness Month. Dr. Ahmad Estemalik, a migraine specialist at the Cleveland Clinic, says extreme weather, whether it's cold or heat, changes in the pressure, like when the temps drop quickly, and intense storms can all trigger a migraine.
7: Always have your good rescue or abortive medication on you, because the earlier in a migraine phase where you take your rescue medication, the more likely you're going to prevent the migraine from occurring.
6: 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Health update, I'm Scott Pringle.

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0: Linda, when I was going through my massive pile of information today, I thought of you. Tulsi Gabbard, her last day as Director of National Intelligence. Oh, what did she release? Anthony Fauci, your pal, your friend, the guy you love so much. Everything, by the way, we exposed on this program, all of the emails that were going on in late December, just before COVID, the full knowledge, the panic phone calls late into the night and text messages, is they knew from the very beginning Fauci himself gave millions of dollars to fund the Wuhan lab research. Again, Eco Health Alliance, money that originally came from his department. And now all of a sudden, all these years later, no chance of accountability because of a pardon. Now we find out. How sad.
1: It's not just sad. It's a cover up. There's too many people that got in bed and got a payoff. And I think if we actually started to do the research we're supposed to do, we would get accountability. Now, I know that he got a pardon from Joe Biden's auto pen, and he wasn't going to be able to be held accountable in the way we wanted him to. But the civil suits are still there, and we can still fry his ass and take him down for everything that he did. So many people died alone, weren't able to see their loved ones, weren't able to say goodbye. And that's on his head. It's not ours. And he let his number two take the fall as well. Everybody's taking a fall but Fauci. And since he's so short, it shouldn't be that hard of a fall for him. We should knock him over pretty easy, in my humble opinion.
0: One of the biggest scandals ever in this country's history, and nobody wanted to hear it. The people that came under fire were people like us and the doctors on the front line that were offering hope, lifelines, suggestions that ended up being proven scientifically effective. Everything from HCQ, there's been so many studies that show taken early, hydroxychloroquine would mitigate symptoms if you took it. We had Dr. Fareed was on this program. We had Dr. Oz on this program. How many other doctors did we have on this program?
1: Dr. Brian Tyson. But remember what happened to Fareed and Tyson.
0: Robert Malone, who created the technology.
1: They had to fight for their licenses, Sean. They took them to court. They wanted to completely rip them of their medical license because they wanted to find an alternative to save lives. Since when is it a bad thing to try to save lives? Did everybody else skip the Hippocratic Oath? Is that the problem in today's America?
0: I don't think that. Look, there's been a lot of times this show has been attacked and people want it canceled and boycotting and, you know, doing everything they can do to silence me. I don't think there was ever any more pressure being brought to bear on me and this show. You know, you lived it with me, for me to tell people how to handle COVID. And then they were demanding that I release my personal status as it comes to COVID, which, by the way, I wouldn't have had a problem ever doing until they started demanding that I do it. Then I had a problem,
1: yeah,
0: and I wouldn't do it.
1: Yeah, because they were lunatics. They were COVID-19 jab sycophants. They were all nuts. Nobody wanted to look at science. Nobody wanted to look at research. The second you said, where did you get your sample? Who did you test it on? Oh, by the way, this didn't go through the FDA because you had an EUA. That it was all one of these things that you had to have a conversation about facts, and they wouldn't let it happen.
0: The very guy, Robert Malone, who invented the technology to even allow for the creation of the mRNA vaccine, said it's not finished. It's not ready. However, if you're older, this disease is impacting older people. It should not be for children. Children didn't need to be masked up. They didn't need to be taken out of school.
1: Sean, I got news for you. I still see people with those stupid masks on riding in their cars alone. You know what? You need a room with padding, bro. Like, we're done. Come on.
0: All right, let me tell you something. You want to open your

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8: Fighting erupts again. I'm Carmen Roberts, Fox News. The U.S. launched fresh airstrikes against Iranian targets in the Strait of Hormuz today after the IRG attacked a second commercial ship.
9: They attacked another ship in the Strait of Hormuz this morning, the MT Kiku. That's the name of the ship. That ship was carrying about 200,000 barrels of oil, and so it could have been a disaster in the Strait of Hormuz, a very dangerous situation. These are attack drones, one-way attack drones that Iran and the IRGC have been descending towards these ships. I also learned that Iran last night responded to the first round of U.S. airstrikes, that 1 hour of airstrikes, with attacks of their own on U.S. forces in Bahrain. So they did target a U.S. base in Bahrain. The U.S. and Bahraini forces combined to shoot down 9 Iranian one-way attack drones, I'm told. No damage to or personnel injuries, according to a senior.

0: U.S. official.
1: Fox's Jennifer Griffin in Washington. Iran appears to be retaliating. The Kuwaiti military says its air defenses are intercepting what it calls hostile missiles and drones, while warning sirens have sounded in neighboring Bahrain. Flash flooding kills at least four people in Kentucky, where Governor Andy Beshear has declared a state of emergency and is urging people to be prepared and be careful.
2: Bullock County's gotten hit hard. They're facing a dam failure and are having to evacuate a part of that county. Madison County got hit hard as well, including significant roads underwater, and we think we have multiple fatalities in that county. Jackson County hit hard. We may have a fatality there.
1: The governor, in a video announcement earlier today, a multi-day stretch of torrential rain triggered those rounds of dangerous flash flooding in the Ohio Valley. 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
1: The race to find survivors grows more urgent in Venezuela, with more than 1,400 dead from twin earthquakes and the number missing soaring to nearly 69,000.
6: Hundreds of volunteers have shown up. So many people are here, they had to turn some away. The support is immense. Over $1 million worth of donations already in hand here at the warehouse. Now, many Venezuelans, you tell me that they are thankful for how quickly the Trump administration moved resources into the country. U.S. Southern Command addressing the damage and coordination of military efforts. We have the most elite search and rescue crews from the U.S. and their canines on the ground. And I did speak to one volunteer from La Guaira, the area most affected. He told me hundreds of family, friends, teachers are gone. The pain is unimaginable.
1: Fox's Dana Marie McNichol reporting from Florida. An investigation into California Governor Gavin Newsom's finances over allegations that he and his wife might have been involved in several pay-to-play schemes. Fox's Max Gordon has more from Los Angeles.
7: Official information about the investigation is scarce, and the Department of Justice still hasn't publicly acknowledged it. Still, this is what Governor Newsom had to say about what's going on.
8: They're demanding records. They're abusing the grand jury process, digging through years and years of random documents. Donald Trump isn't just coming after me because of my mean tweets. He's coming after me because I'm considering running for president.
7: While Newsom alleges that the investigation is purely political, and according to reporting from the California Post, there have been numerous instances where donors, tribal leaders, and business executives receive political appointments shortly before or after they made contributions to Newsom-linked political and charitable organizations.
1: And about 15,000 Vespas buzzed through Rome today, celebrating the scooter's 80th anniversary. I'm Carmen Roberts. This is Fox News.
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0: 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Tonight, expect humid conditions with a thunderstorm in the evening, followed by fog and a chance of showers late at night. The low will be 67. Tomorrow will be humid with widely scattered thunderstorms. It'll start off cloudy in the morning, but transition to a mix of sun and clouds in the afternoon. The high will reach 81. Tomorrow night will be partly cloudy with a low of 65. I'm AccuWeather meteorologist Jason Caterina on WPG Talk Radio 95.5.
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13: Today is the day the Lord has made, and these are the times through which God has decided we shall live. We're going to take a really quick tour through the madness of the Eastern Seaboard, and we're going to land down in New York State. But then we're going to go from New York State and the effect that New York State is having to across the nation, because they've just voted for national suicide. And it's part of it's sweeping madness. From my Christian perspective, it's clear spiritual capture. From a biblical perspective, I believe it's God saying, okay, I'll turn you over to your enemies. You don't want me? I'll turn you over to your enemies. It's not what happened in the biblical era where God allowed the Babylonians and other nations to come and scoop up Jewish kids and take them away into prison, out of their homeland, and to keep them as virtual slaves for decades. It's importing our enemy, and it's this form of national suicide. But it's these things, people will say, how are you relating these things? I just did. A nation turning its face from God can count on enjoying God saying, okay, cool. That'll save me some time. You don't need me. And these madnesses are connected because none of them can make any logical sense. And all of them have spiritual bases. In Ipswich, Massachusetts, some senior boys on the lacrosse team were celebrating making it into a big playoff game. And so they went out and they took some pictures of them holding cigars. In the Eastern Seaboard of Massachusetts and states like that, a couple things. They've pushed and gotten the decriminalization of dangerous drugs like fentanyl, meth, heroin, cocaine. There's that. In the Eastern Seaboard, states like Massachusetts, girls have to sit there and be okay with boys leering at them in the showers because the boys are pretending to be girls, and they'll say, and I don't mean to be crude, I'll just tell you that these boys will say, oh, that's my lady penis. That's this drawn its attention to you. They watched their scholarship stolen. And guess what the high school did? Or rather the school board. They stole the entire season of play from the lacrosse men's team. They were forced to forfeit the entire season because they took pictures with cigars. But boys who steal women, girls' trophies and scholarships and victories get to stand and have medals put around their neck. This is related. That's spiritual. That can only be spiritual blindness. And it goes way back to the biblical times with a demon who was called the Enchantress that promised to make you neither male nor female. It goes way back. So it's a form of madness that swept the Eastern Seaboard and the left coast. And it defies logic. as does what just by the way, just one other thing from Ipswich. They also, there's a high school principal there named Jonathan Mitchell who disbanded a TPUSA sponsored group because he called it an extremist organization because it stands against the democratic process. Turning Point USA that goes out and registers kids to vote stands against the democratic process. All of this is tied together. So from Massachusetts where this happens, imagine yourself getting in a car or a train and heading down south, the eastern seaboard, which is, I was going to say it's a pretty drive, but it's not. I guess the train ride, I've never taken the train ride. Maybe the train ride's very nice. So the New York Democrats just chose to send to Congress a young woman who's 32. She's unemployed. She was recently rioting with the pro-Hamas activist named Mahmoud Khalil in the Columbia University encampment. And that's where they, remember Columbia University, they held janitors captive for 48 hours or so. Didn't allow them to go to their families. Working men weren't allowed to go home while trust fund babies held them captive. Remember that? That's Columbia. So this woman gets elected to Congress, and her name is Avilia Chevalier. And if I mispronounced it, I would like to say I'd rather be polite, but in this case, I truly don't care. This is her putting on her moderate voice. But listen very, very closely to how she describes her converting to Islam. She says another word, which I think is a Freudian slip. And listen for any faith statement, such as it was revealed to me that Muhammad is the true prophet of God. He's not, but that would be why you would join a religious faith. Listen to this.
14: I know that we all deserve a representative who isn't bought by AIPAC. I'm also the only Muslim in my family. I reverted 3 years ago.
13: I reverted. Did you hear that? I reverted. Okay. Well, it's a theocratic political system that wraps women up in bags. So you've reverted. Not to mention it's a false faith. But that's the least of it. Now listen to this.
14: Actually, the friend who pushed me to do it asked me, why have you fasted for 4 years and yet you haven't taken your shahada? She's here today. And when she asked me that, I thought, that is a great question. And I thought for myself, why I hadn't taken the step yet. But it was seeing how all of my friends who were showing up to organizing, who were Muslim, were showing up in the space, and the grace and love and passion that they had.
13: She converted, or as she says, reverted, because the political activists around her, who are perhaps actual Muslims, were showing grace and dignity while protesting for the downfall of the country that's welcomed them. No faith statement. So this is a skin. She's put on a Muslim skin suit, I think. The girls in Massachusetts have to stand there next to boys who put on a girl's skin suit. And sometimes don't even bother with the skin suit. They just say, that's my lady penis. It's delusional. It's spiritual. In this case, it's very clearly spiritual. Because this young woman is also now, and I think she's, as I say, joined this false faith for fully political reasons. She said as much. She said this on Twitter. I forgot to get napkins, so I wiped my hand on the American flag behind me. She's going to Congress. She's 32. Kami Harris had written on social media, I want to be clear to folks in the region who are thinking about making that dangerous trek to the United States-Mexico border. Do not come. Do not come. That was, of course, back in 2021. And this young woman wrote, I have no nuance to add. F Kamala Harris, she's headed to Congress. She's called white women ugly colonizers. She calls, of course, for the abolishing of police and prisons. She said not a single deportation, including of any criminals, is justified. She says that every single U.S. military member are war criminals. All cops are pigs, etc. Now, that's national suicide enough. Remember that she was

0: elected out of the state of New York. She's going to Congress, unemployed, 32, radical, wearing a Muslim skin suit, joining this man who calls himself Sarah McBride, who wears lady suit. We are electing lies. And I'm telling you, biblically, this is classic God. You guys don't want me in your schools? You're not going to abide with me in your homes? Okay. Cool. Let's see you do it on your own. Here she is talking about 9/11.
1: And finding that, like, you know, the system of capitalism and racism and white supremacy, etc., have all, and Islamophobia, have all been used, to colonize lands, right, to take resources from other people. And so this is like a long trajectory. And we're just seeing the manifestations of that continuation, right, with 9/11. And so a lot of times when people are asking us to respond about, you know, attack, right, when if you look back, like, historically, right, you know, a lot of us come from lands that were colonized, lands where wars are being waged, right? And a lot of times because of U.S. policy or the policies in Europe. And
0: oh, gosh, I'm sorry. That's a different woman. Oh, my gosh. How could I make that mistake? That woman is an actual Muslim, Aber Quas, who won the Democrat primary for a state Senate seat out of the state of New York. Guys, this should indicate to you a massive degree of volatility in our nation, voting for national suicide. And financial advisors look at all sorts of things in terms of volatility. They look at the stock market, but hey, guess what? The stock market doesn't always see risk coming. Sugar high economies are that way. This is true volatility. If you're sitting there thinking you're going to retire in 5 or 10 or 15 years, is that geopolitical stuff built into your retirement? Are continuous wars built in retirement? Is energy destabilization built into your retirement plan? AI destabilization? And if so, to what degree? I'm going to let you know this for free. My friend Zach Abraham, Chief Investment Officer, Bulwark Capital Management, will look at your entire portfolio. He will tell you to what degree you're exposed to risk. He will tell you if he can help you. He'll look at if you're not being exposed to enough opportunity. This is easy. Just sign up at knowyourriskpodcast.com. 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Bipartisanship. That's next.

0: We're all in a war, spiritual or otherwise. All of us are in the spiritual battle, and there's no greater place to feel the spiritual battle than in an actual battle. 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
1: I'm Bill Hemmer, and these are the most impactful moments in American history. February 23rd, 1846, the people of Philadelphia gather together to celebrate the birthday of the nation's first president, George Washington. As in previous years, the president's birth was celebrated by ringing the Liberty Bell, which by most accounts was one of the bells rung on July 4th, 1776, to celebrate the signing of the Declaration of

0: of Independence. Over the years, the bell was rung to signify celebrations, protests, and revolution. These monumental moments left indelible marks on the bell, both figuratively and literally. But it was during this historic celebration that the crack deepened and the bell was silenced for good. Despite its fracture, the Liberty Bell became a symbol of American independence, proving you don't need a perfect bell to let freedom ring. I'm Bill Hemmer, Fox News.
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5: Some of you may be familiar with my rules for organizing our thoughts around political activities. A sample of them is the more you care about a political party, the less you matter to them. The base does not matter. It's the Republican Party because they figure they got you. So they'll go concentrate on other people, their donors, etc. So that's one of the rules. The other is where there's a double standard, there's a hidden agenda. And that one stands across, it's not just political, but where there's a double standard, there's a hidden agenda. That is politics. And then there's this. The only thing worse than partisanship is bipartisanship. That always holds true in Washington, D.C., always. Number one, because there's no such thing as bipartisanship. That does not exist. There is the party, which is the technocratic medical state and pharma and the intelligence deep staters and members of Congress, academia. That's the party. They come together all the time on things. So when we hear out of Washington, D.C. that there's bipartisanship, what we mean is the party has come together against the American people. And this is the case now with the surveillance state. You may have read good news, and there is good news. You may have read this, that the House is voting on the National Security State Department funding bill, H.R. 8595. This includes something that should never have to be included in the United States of America, but thank God it's included in the United States of America, but it's not going to matter. This, for the first time in history, creates a blanket ban on any non-governmental organizations or contractors using any funds for social media censorship activity. So none of them can be made available directly or indirectly to carry out any activity, the purpose of which is to deplatform, deboost, demonetize, suppress, or otherwise penalize what the United States would constitute lawful online speech. Note that this is in a National Security and State Department funding bill, so this would go across the globe. You take our money, it can't be used for censoring your citizens or suppressing their speech, such as shadow banning people on Twitter, which I'm still a massive victim of that. That's never going to get fixed. So that's good news. But they've come together on a bipartisan measure, which is always a warning sign, and it's to protect the kids, which is the ultimate warning sign. This comes from reclaimthenet.org. The Kids Act, a bipartisan mass surveillance mega bill, country by country, the open web is being walled in, and Congress just drafted America's entry. Yep, the same. Those of us who've been criticizing the UK and Canada, it's coming here. And yes, it's bipartisan against us. So it's partisan on behalf of the party. I cannot believe Josh Hawley's part of this. From the article, just weeks after America has criticized the United Kingdom for imposing intrusive and heavy-handed social media rules, a bipartisan agreement on children's online safety legislation unveiled by House and the Energy Committee. So this is, they're rolling up a bunch of different bills, and they're putting it in an omnibus package, another warning sign. Omnibus always means against America, always, because they hide garbage in it. So it brings together the Kids Online Safety Act, the Screen Act, the SAFE Act, COPA, the Spy Kids Act. And here's what it does.

does is the one good thing is it removes a duty of care provision. Republicans like that because it doesn't make business do anything right. But it says that social media platforms must know the age of people using their platforms. It purposely doesn't say how they have to know. But they can be sued if they should have known by parents. And lawyers are licking their chops at this. The reason this exists is so that they're going to force everybody to turn over their IDs. Boom. 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

Talk Radio 95.5 AccuWeather forecast for South Jersey. Tonight, expect humid conditions with a thunderstorm in the evening, followed by fog and a chance of showers late at night. The low will be 67. Tomorrow will be humid with widely scattered thunderstorms. It'll start off cloudy in the morning, but transition to a mix of sun and clouds in the afternoon. The high will reach 81. Tomorrow night will be partly cloudy with a low of 65. I'm AccuWeather meteorologist Jason Caterina on WPG.

0: flooding claims at least 4 lives in Kentucky.
1: We've seen 6 to 7 inches of rain in some parts of our Commonwealth, which has created dangerous conditions, flash floods, and I need you to be careful.
0: Governor Andy Beshear. Frustration growing in Venezuela as the earthquake death toll tops 1,400. 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
6: When Tulsi Gabbard decided to go out with a boom, she decided to release the thickest part of the Fauci files. If you paid attention to this, a lot of us knew, obviously, Fauci caused this to happen. Obviously, he engineered this virus, but let us not forget that in the background were the intelligence services. This was a military op. This was a DOD op, and they're going to do it again. We continue to talk about this because they're clearly going to do it again. Let's go back in time. And let's go back and look at a media flashback. Part of the PSYOP here was to take the country away from President Trump. It was his biggest mistake ever to turn the country over to this psychopathic troll. And he was rolled. And I believe President Trump has been rolled again, this time with war, which has disappointed a lot of people in the approach to that. I think President Trump is rollable when it comes to ego, or in the case here, he was told that 30 million Americans would die from the COVID flu. If you thought 30 million Americans were going to die, you'd do a lot to stop it. And they effectively rolled him. Part of the rolling process then was to make Fauci unimpeachable in the mind of the public. To make him, he wasn't the dancing nurses. That was another part of the PSYOP and the dancing doctors. They were so put upon. They were working 32-hour days every 24 hours. They never slept for 6 weeks, but they did TikTok videos. Fauci was placed on this pedestal. The media participated in this, and they made him the Superman.
7: Dr. Anthony Fauci has saved millions and millions of lives.
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9: He became the pandemic's public face, appearing in briefings, in magazines.
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12: He, of course, started out a sort of national hero to all at the beginning of the COVID pandemic and has morphed into a villain for half of the country.
13: They tried to turn Anthony Fauci into Dr. Frankenstein.
14: Dr. Anthony Fauci, the grilling House Republicans gave him over the COVID pandemic and what he gave them back in return.
9: Dr. Anthony Fauci on defense and dismissing claims he played any part in a suggested cover-up of COVID origins.
15: There was an email that was presented yesterday in your hearing where Dr. Fauci said, well, if you have evidence of that, and if you believe that, please report it to the FBI immediately. Does that sound like somebody who is trying to cover up the possibility of a lab leak?
16: The first thing we should all say to Dr. Fauci is always, thank you.
6: Thank you to Newsbusters for that great, great compilation and a run through history. So yeah, Fauci saying, if you have evidence like that, take it to the FBI, who helped him with the PSYOP. And who helped crush speech and censor Americans. Take it there. It's very much like someone who you have a problem with, the small town sheriff. You get pulled over by the deputy sheriff. Call the sheriff. Okay, he's my brother-in-law. Happy. We live together on the same farm. I'll call him. So when Fauci says this, it's a low-key threat. And everybody understands how mobbed up he was. In the background.

0: God saw it all coming. He has meticulous notes. God is a great note keeper. He forgets nothing. He knows whether Fauci's going to repent or not. How do you repent from being the world's greatest superhero at your $435,000 salary and God knows how much in retirement, because God knows how many points he has in patents from all the pharmaceutical products he pushed down on people and payoffs and his wife's retirement? Why would they care? It's very difficult for a rich man to make it into the kingdom of heaven, particularly when the riches just keep pouring in so easily. The reason that Fauci will not face justice on this earth is because he has every single name and every single identity of every single person who participated in this, and they are some of the most powerful and rich people in the world. He has the pharma CEOs and the CMOs and the COOs and the chief science officers. He's got the media people who helped him with this. He has the math on why did the media go strong into this. He knows all of this. A guy who's fanatical about hiding his own emails, who uses his personal emails, he says, don't email me things. Hand it to me in the hallway. Come to my house. And we know this because people who have been indicted said that he's fanatical about this. A guy who does not put things in writing will take everything you put in writing and have it against you. He has meeting notes. I have no doubt he has meetings recorded. I have no doubt he has phone calls recorded, because people in Washington, D.C. do that. And Fauci's the king of this stuff. So when Tulsi Gabbard left and she released this, she gave careful effort to give President Trump credit for trying to stop gain-of-function research. Smart. Give the boss, as you're going out the door, credit, because Tulsi Gabbard's not done with public service. Yeah, she's going to go spend time with her husband who's battling cancer, and may God deliver him from this. Here's Tulsi's statement, or part of it.
1: Today, on my final day as Director of National Intelligence, I'm releasing never-before-seen communications and documents that expose exactly how Fauci worked with politicized career leadership in the intelligence community to suppress the truth about his actions, the virus's lab leak origins, and his role in directing U.S. funding for this dangerous research that caused immeasurable harm and countless lost lives. Now, these documents expose Fauci's direct role in influencing and manipulating IC assessments on COVID-19, and how Fauci lied to Congress in 2024 when under oath he denied knowledge of or participation in discussions with intelligence officials about viral research.
0: So let's pause this for just a minute. He has been pardoned preemptively, and that in and of itself cannot stand. You simply cannot pardon people for crimes that they've not yet committed, or that you don't know what they were, or with an auto pen, or with a vegetable making the decisions, not to be rude or cruel, but Joe Biden's a vegetable. That we saw that again over the weekend. Did you see this? As Jill Biden and Barack Hussein Obama are standing there, and it's the library thing, and there's Joe Biden standing there by himself, and literally, I'm not trying to be rude, it's like they were walking away from a potted plant. Are you going to bring the avocado tree with you? No, it's an avocado tree. It's just going to stand there being an avocado tree. The core question is, why the intelligence services? What is their interest in this? Let's opine. They spent $46 million with Harvard University to create some cohorts of the American public split across six psychological personas. How can we get people to do something they wouldn't otherwise do? There's opportunity for gain. We can bribe them. Remember that you had the former mayor of New York giving away hamburgers and fries if you got injected? Do you remember that? There's fear of loss. You might not be able to go to Super Bowl games or to the movies. There's fear of social ostracization. People are going to think you're a bad person because you don't have the I took my shot pin or you're not wearing your woke mask. There's fear of dreadful family outcomes, such as you're going to kill your kids. Or in the case of the black community, you know what it was? It was actually coveting. That you're going to get first in line to get your shot. We're going to lead this with the African-American community because black people are going to be most victimized because they always are. They're the most marginalized because they always are. So they started with these ridiculous ads. I got the shot. She got the shot. And but then the white people were getting the shot. So it was jealousy. They were mapping who can be pushed to do something they wouldn't otherwise do. And that data exists to this day. If you made it through this without wearing the woke mask or without getting injected, A, congratulations. B, praise God. Make that A, praise God. B, congratulations. And C, congratulations, you're a target. Because you did not

0: give in to the psychological pressure. That's why the intelligence services, because they want to be able to cause you to do things you wouldn't otherwise do. This is more of Tulsi Gabbard's statement.
1: Dr. Fauci's close relationships with the intelligence community enabled him to assume three key roles that shield him from scrutiny. First, Dr. Fauci funded dangerous gain-of-function coronavirus research linked to Big Pharma and their pursuit of universal vaccines worth trillions of dollars. Second, Dr. Fauci was the behind-the-scenes advisor who, alongside his hand-picked so-called experts, pushed the intelligence community to endorse a natural animal origin to hide his dangerous gain-of-function research that he funded using taxpayer dollars, all of this in a deliberate attempt to cover up the truth and shift the blame and attention away from Fauci's own actions. Now, we received statements from multiple whistleblowers revealing that the intelligence analysts who dared to challenge Dr. Fauci's COVID origin conclusions faced threats of retaliation, marginalization, and many suffered career setbacks. For example, a contractor was terminated just days after coming forward to ODNI as a whistleblower. Another example, those who advocated for the lab leak hypothesis or expressed dissenting views were reminded by their managers that leadership would determine which analysts would be promoted and which would not.
0: So the subtext of this, again, I think is more important than the main text. The intelligence officers weren't pardoned. They don't have preemptive pardons. They're not going to face justice. Not on Earth. Same reasons apply, but then there's this. The FDA just approved the new Moderna mRNA platform for COVID and the flu. More mRNA, which has utterly failed unless it's absolutely succeeded because it wasn't designed to help people. It was designed to do what it's doing. That's one view. The other is this. The Trump administration just gifted Pfizer $1.5 billion more dollars. For what? mRNA-based COVID shots for kids and young people. It cannot possibly help. It can only harm. And there's $1.5 billion. The Mockingbird media has refused to report this. ABC, CNN, CBS News, all of these on your screen. You don't have the video version of the show. It's at the toddhermanshow.substack.com and all the archives thereof. MSNBC, New York Times. They've refused to report this, what Tulsi Gabbard released. The other reason that the intelligence services were involved is it gave them a great big opportunity to see how scared they could make you. And on this front, a whole bunch of people failed. Dr. Scott Atlas talked to the Wall Street Journal about this.
2: Dr. Fauci said, that's the problem. The people are not afraid enough. I said, it's unethical to use fear in an emergency to manipulate people.
3: We wrote this declaration with the hope of telling the world that the lockdown was the wrong strategy.
4: Collins saying, Jay Bhattacharya, we got to take them down. What scientists talk like that?
5: They're killing people.
3: High government officials, including inside the White House itself, would go to social media companies and threaten them.
6: Nice social media platform you got there. Shame if something happened to it.
7: We became more totalitarian.
3: If you don't have free speech, you cannot have science.
0: Please remember this, that the Trump administration is tripling down on censoring Americans. Well, in some areas. They don't know the definition of anti-Semitism, but if you display it, you're going to be censored and maybe put out of work. Well, they're bragging about it. Meet the new boss, same as the old boss. Different situation, the war. Same technique. Your freedom is the problem. Their control is the solution. So on the fear, the intelligence community has got to sit back and look at, say, how can we animate people even further? If you look at the color revolution, the culture revolution, it always has to set neighbor against neighbor. One of the great experiments during this period of time was what happens with the woke masks. The woke masks were a brilliant design because you wore on your face your allegiance to the state or your lack of allegiance to the state. And if you ever lived in places like the separate country of Seattle, you probably saw people beat up. I remember people walking into a True Value hardware store in West Seattle, getting beat up by the employees

0: who took out things like mop handles and broom handles and beat the people because they weren't wearing woke masks. Fantastic experiment. What happens when you wear your ideology on your face? This is why the cultural revolutionists in America have chosen race rather than income, because race is visible. This is one of the reasons they've invented the lies of transgenderism, because you wear your ideology, you wear your allegiance to the state. And this was a fantastic social experiment to see what they could do to people. And it featured two of the biggest liars in history, Fauci and Obama. Now, remember this. At the height of all the COVID madness, you had the Obamas proudly going out and having public celebrations and parties and birthday parties on Martha's Vineyard and elsewhere. And yet they made videos like this where you know and I know that the masks were only on their faces when the cameras were on.
1: Work of the Biden administration, Dr. Fauci, we already have millions of kids around the country who have gotten vaccinated, which means that if you're still thinking about it, you know, get informed, talk to somebody you trust, your family doctor, your pediatrician, a school nurse, get more information about it. They'll tell you it's safe, it's effective. This is this vaccine is tailored for kids, and then come on down and find a spot to get vaccinated. You can get it for free just by going to vaccine.gov. It'll tell you exactly where you can go to get vaccinated, and you know, make sure to do it, as you said, for your kids.
0: This vaccine is specifically made tailored for kids. No, it's not. Never was. And kids were never at risk. It's frustrating to watch this, but remember this. God takes meticulous notes. It would take a lot for two godmen like Barack Hussein Obama, a prince of the air, and Fauci, a prince of the earth, to repent, because first of all, they'd have to lower their estimations of themselves from gods to mere humans. But understand this as well, that God is justice. He is light, and in him there is no darkness at all. And one day there will be justice for their sins and ours. There is an extraordinary new film out called Young Washington. It goes into the failures of Washington. It goes into the arrogance of youth and where it ends, guys. Changed man who went on to be president instead of king. This movie has some fantastic performances in it. Andy Serkis, Ben Kingsley, and Kelsey Grammer. This movie's coming out on the 4th of July. 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
1: Independent fact checkers have determined that this program may expose listeners to extremist views and ideas. If you feel you may have been radicalized by this program, free resources are available, including the Bible, the Declaration of Independence, the Constitution and Bill of Rights, and a junior high science book to remind you boys have penises and girls have vaginas.
2: Yeah, it's one of our theories here at the Todd Herman Show. And that's a good bit of a reminder before we roll into this segment. The continuing madness around people's sexuality. This is what the left would say. It's madness that there's all this focus on it. But it's not just the left. I do not sit around thinking of ways to criticize the Pope. But I'm going to criticize the Pope again because he must be. This is just background noise. I'll describe what's going on. It's from San Francisco. Look up San Francisco 7x7 debut tonight at the Civic Center. 49 rainbow beams representing each square mile of the city, celebrating pride, the World Cup, and historic summer ahead. The project is from Illuminate. Yeah, it's cool. The big lasers going up in the sky. And Scott Wiener, who is going to replace Nancy Pelosi in Congress, who is 1,000 times worse. I am not bearing false witness when I tell you he is a full-on dangerous pervert. He's the author of a bill that became law to legalize men imposing their sexual lusts on the bodies of boys, so long as there's only a seven-year age difference. And I guess the same works for girls as well. That's his most important achievement in his eyes. He is blatantly there. Well, he's a leather man, which is, if you understand that, you understand that he's blatantly in favor of sex with all people at all times for all reasons. And that's not even good for same-sex attracted people. I mean, physically, biologically, health-wise. And no sex outside of marriage is good for anybody spiritually. Same-sex attracted, opposite sex attracted. So you can expect this from Scott Wiener. This comes from Minnesota, the Minnesota Lynx. I don't know what that is. Is that a women's basketball team? Is that what it is? I honestly don't know. Lost to the Washington Mystics, 84-79. Yeah, that sounds like women's basketball. Listen here after the game, Cheryl Reeves speaking.
3: Cheryl, one of the positives tonight was just the crowd, 11,600.
4: The crowd was amazing.
3: I mean, for a Pride night, to get that type of crowd where the upper deck, every seat's filled.
4: We should have done it for the gays. We didn't get it done.
2: But yeah, this is our society. And yep, you could say the same thing about, why not do this? Should have done it for the adulterous men. Should have done it for the fornicating men and women who are cheating and breaking up marriages. Same thing in God's eyes. We're almost there to the Pope. This is from the Washington Post. Sophie Rosky pleaded guilty to attempting to assassinate Supreme Court Justice Brett Kavanaugh and was sentenced to 8 years in October 2025. The Justice Department will appeal her sentence in an effort to keep her behind bars much longer. So not only do they want to let him out early, the Washington Post is still participating and pretending that he is a woman. Which leads us, unfortunately, because again, I don't seek opportunities to criticize the Pope, but sometimes the Pope must be criticized because you could say you've seen everything. I would beg to differ.

0: Ladies and gentlemen, the hope.
1: First of all, I think it's very important to understand that the unity or division of the church should not revolve around sexual matters. We tend to think that when the church is talking about morality, that the only issue of morality is sexual. And in reality, I believe there are much greater, more important issues, such as justice, equality, freedom of men and women, freedom of religion, that would all take priority before that.
0: Only one of the things he mentions is biblical, freedom of religion. Now, you can say, biblically, we're to treat the least of these as we would treat Jesus himself, and you're right. But God began things in order. He created the heavens and the skies, and then he created man in his image. Male and female, he created us. He did things in order. We should not ignore God's order. He set up marriage to be what marriage is to be in order. He warned us about sin in order. We'll come back on the Todd Herman Show.
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3: Upping the stakes. I'm Angelo Bavaro, Fox News. President Trump is warning the U.S. could escalate military action against Iran after U.S. forces carried out another round of retaliatory strikes on Iranian targets.
4: This is in response to the IRGC hitting a ship in the Strait of Hormuz. It was about 4:30 a.m. when that ship was hit near the Strait of Hormuz. That's the second ship in 2 days, and this is the second night of bombing that the U.S. military is carrying out. The targets include air defense systems, drone storage sites, cruise missiles, targeting radars, and mine laying capabilities, as well as surface-to-air missiles. That's according to a U.S. official. I'm told that this strike is much larger than last night, which lasted for about an hour. Iran, I'm told, had a chance to stop shooting. This official said they didn't take it.
3: Fox's Jennifer Griffin. In response, Iran launching more joint missile and drone operations in Kuwait and Bahrain. The IRGC says violating vessels will be dealt with more forcefully going forward. This also comes after Israel and Lebanon signed a framework agreement, which Hezbollah's leader is rejecting, describing it as a surrender to Israel.
5: One of the biggest sticking points surrounding a long-term U.S.-Iran deal is the ongoing conflict involving Israeli forces and the Iranian-backed militant group Hezbollah. Israel and Lebanon just signed a deal that would see the IDF pull their troops out of two areas in southern Lebanon. The idea is for Lebanese soldiers to take control over areas that are currently being held by Israel.
6: They believe that they actually own Lebanon, but Lebanon belongs to the Lebanese people, not to the Iranian people. So it is about time that Lebanon will gain independence and will assume full control of their territory.
5: Israeli ambassador to the UN, Danny Danon, tells Fox News it's a gradual process, but they have no motivation to stay in southern Lebanon.
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3: 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Fox's Dana Marie McNichol in Florida.
19: 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An unknown number of survivors are still

0: still trapped under the rubble.
1: The death toll now up over 1,400. A 4.8 earthquake striking Japan near the Izu Islands. That happened just before a 5.9 quake rocked Afghanistan. It's day three of the Great American State Fair celebrating the American canvas, including writers, musicians, and filmmakers. One Rhode Island resident loving her time there.
2: The whole thing is fantastic. It's just fantastic. I don't know why anybody wouldn't come here. And the fact that it's all free, how wonderful is that? I mean, this, it's just perfect. Everything is just perfect.
1: Tomorrow is Military and Veterans Appreciation Day. TMZ says it got an email from someone claiming to have video evidence of Nancy Guthrie's abduction.
3: TMZ's Harvey Levin says he's been communicating with a person who claims to have video of two people who kidnapped the 84-year-old from her Tucson home. This person says that the video is on a phone and that they can lead authorities to a safe place where they can find it. Levin says the person also offered to give up the names and addresses of the two alleged kidnappers. The person is asking for a Bitcoin in exchange for the information. This, even though more than $1.2 million in rewards remain available. TMZ claims to have authenticated the emails, but there are questions to why the person doesn't come forward to law enforcement and why they're asking for less than the reward currently offers.
1: Fox's Max Gordon. I'm Angelo Bavaro. This is Fox News.
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0: 67. Tomorrow will be humid with widely scattered thunderstorms. It'll start off cloudy in the morning, but transition to a mix of sun and clouds in the afternoon. The high will reach 81. Tomorrow night will be partly cloudy with a low of 65. I'm AccuWeather meteorologist Jason Katerina on WWPG Talk Radio 95.5.
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2: Today is the day the Lord has made, and these are the times through which God has decided we shall live. It's not a scare word anymore, and it's also not real socialism. There's no more socialism. The people who are pushing this have figured out it's now a popular phrase, and it's frightening how popular it is, but it's also not what they're talking about. I had a discussion with someone who's very liberal and has become increasingly shrill and affected by, I think, a form of derangement syndrome named after President Trump. And we were just talking about why things are so screwed up. You know, why are big companies getting away with fraud? And this is, I said, well, because big government is partnered with them. And that's why this fraud is ignored. And just these two different worldviews colliding on, yeah, but big companies, they don't have to do this. Well, no, and government doesn't have to allow it. And trying to explain this as a human sin problem, which it is, and then seeing this person beginning to post things that are like socialism. We had a conversation about a hotel, and this person was traveling and spent the night in a hotel or a couple nights. I think a night. And then noticed that the next day, the price for the hotel room she was in, she'd spent, I don't know, $70 on a hotel room. It was going to be $210 for the next person. She heard someone talking in the lobby about it. What? $210? Yeah, you know, the soccer thing's in town. And so we had this discussion, and I was saying, but there are nights when those hotels have 10% occupancy because it's in this small town in Washington State. Well, that doesn't give them the right. Well, hold on. The right, it's their property. It's not their right. It's their responsibility to get what they can get for that property because there's nights where they get almost nothing. They're running at a loss. And I compared this to government fraud, where money is taken by force and given to people who are committing fraud, and no one follows it up. And we're talking about billions, hundreds and hundreds of billions of dollars taken by force, given to people who are criminals, and no one does anything about it. It didn't land. It did not compute. So they're using the word socialism, and they've attached the word democratic to it because this is what the left does. They wordcraft. This is the odds maker on CNN talking about an increased love of the made-up word democratic socialism, but that's not even what they're talking about. Harry Enten.
3: Let's take a look here. Net favorability among Dems. Democratic Socialists of America. Look at that. A plus 17-point net favorability rating among Democrats. That is actually better. That is better than how congressional Democrats are viewed by Democrats at just plus 4 points. So no wonder that Democratic Socialists have such a good chance. Because simply put, they are a better brand at this point than Democrats in Congress.
2: So they have this conversation, and he reveals this, that capitalism has absolutely fallen through the floor. Look at this. It's now just 42% of Democrats who have a favorable view of capitalism. Socialism, on the other hand, has risen like a rocket. It's not socialism. It's the Gavin Newsoming of

0: capitalism is what it is. And here's why I say that. So Gavin Newsom's wife has a charity. You already got the joke, didn't you? An NGO. And she and her charity was in the top 5% of pay for all charities in the entire nation. And her charity does things like hand out free, well, taxpayer-provided diapers because the government can't do it. Her charity does things like create little films and books teaching kids to be perverse. That's what her charity does. Now, here's how this is the Gavin Newsoming of capitalism. So Gavin Newsom bought, this are his finances, bought his house for $3.7 million. And it's a Sacramento estate. So he did it through an LLC. A lot of people do this to money launder. Huh, it's really not in his tax returns. Just not there. So the investigative journalist who looked into this says that he has allowed people to look at his tax returns behind closed doors, but to not have copies. So his income is about $1.2 million to $1.4 million a year. But his mortgage is $625,000 in monthly payments. That's $6 million or more a year, almost $7 million per year. On a salary of $1.2 to $1.4 million, he also has $1 million in living expenses. Jennifer Newsom's charity, she was paying herself since 2012 $3.7 million, and it's a ton of money. It's if you look at what the charity brings in, which is about $1 to $1.7 million per year. So she's paying herself a third of that money. And she pays then her own company $300,000 a year. It still doesn't get us to how they're paying a $625,000 per month mortgage and $1 million in living expenses. So here's the Gavin Newsoming of capitalism. He has given his wife's charity $1 million to block a casino project, $5 million for an office to an office for his wife that he created, and $300,000 from his donor, PG&E, to his wife's non-governmental organization, her so-called charity. That's the Gavin Newsoming of capitalism. And he would just, he would look you in the eye and tell you, these are services no one else is willing to provide. That's not socialism. Now, he doesn't claim to be a democratic socialist, but Bernie Sanders does. And you all know the story about the multiple houses. How do we confront this? We ask people if this form of corruption is okay. We take this form of corruption and we put it on display. Anytime Gavin Newsom is in public, we start to shift the conversation into how do you afford a $625,000 per month mortgage when you and your wife don't make anywhere near that money? How is it fair that in a state of California where there's hardworking people, your wife has an NGO that gets to hand out free diapers and to get paid for that? Taxpayer-provided diapers. Why do you need your wife to do that? We have to begin to confront this not as the word socialism, but as the word corruption, as the word theft, because that's what it is. And it's not like we're going up against the world's most brilliant minds in this. We're going up against people like Kamala Harris. And did you hear Kamala Harris's latest serving up of words sliced into phrases that are supposed to mean something eventually if you pay really close attention to it? But when you print the words out and read them, it is just the purest form of pouring forth puke of nonsense from one's mouth. Here's Kamala Harris talking to Donnie Lemon.
1: I really, truly believe this. We each have light inside of us.

0: And we need to know that that is what inspires our hope as much as anything external to ourselves. And when we feel that and not allow an election or an individual to dampen that light, and instead let.
1: But incidentally, she's looking down at notes. She is. I'm watching her look down at notes for this bit of brilliance.
0: That light kind of carries, in particular through moments of darkness, that we not only act on that hope, but we inspire that hope in each other. And in particular at this moment, it is so important that we not only have hope, but that we understand that that should be a verb.
1: That's what we're up against. Now, she didn't get any support from the Democrat Party. She was shoved down the throats of voters. But if we can't counter that with, wait, you have a light? Where'd you get it? You manufactured it? You have a light, and yet you allow this level of fraud to occur in your state because she's from California. We have got to stop playing the game of even pretending this is Democrat socialism. This is thievery, which pulls a lot worse than Democratic socialism. Now, that woman, people thought, was a heartbeat away from being president. Just compare her. We can go back in time and compare a 20-year-old George Washington to her. Now, he was very ambitious. He was committed to making himself a man of letters, even though he wasn't allowed in school. I didn't really remember that until I saw this movie, Young Washington. He wasn't allowed in school because they weren't landed gentry. And he went on to be appointed a militia major. They set him up for a huge failure. He cost his men their lives. And it was some bad decision-making on his behalf. And it was sad to watch, but something happened. God used that to humble him, and he became the world's best president, the first one, not king. This movie premieres on July 4th, Independence Day. It's called Young Washington. 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
5: Apple tech is getting pricier. It's never been a cheap investment to own Apple gear, be it a phone, tablet, computer, watches, TV box, speakers, or earphones. Apple's devoted fans have always rationalized the higher price tag by arguing everything from aesthetic style to security and reliability, and much of that has been vindicated through the years. But now Apple says prices of MacBooks and iPad tablets are slated to go up even more, and that things like HomePods and Apple TVs cost more now too. Even that new lower-cost MacBook Neo will see its retail price jump $100. Apple blames the price increases on increased costs for semiconductors as the AI and data center industry is putting a hefty demand on what is currently capable to be manufactured. Prices on iPhones are stable for the moment, but those too could increase later this year. Apple's stock, however, took a dip in reaction to the news. With Fox on Tech, I'm Evan Brown, Fox News.
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1: Yeah, and the Todd Herman Show, we try very, very much to be Christian men who serve Christ. And we have to do this at the center of our lives. And we need to remember something, that Christ is lion and lamb. He's not just the weeping Savior. I mean, and that's a big statement, just because thank God, Lord's, for Jesus being the weeping Savior, because we all need redemption. But he's also lion. And he gets to come and judge in ways we never can. He can do things we can't because he is Jesus. But we had better become roaring lions. And this is a difficult line to walk. Because we do not want to give in to hating our enemy. That's a trap. It's a fool's game. Satan loves that stuff. And we had better begin to stand against what's being done to little girls. And it's not just in the UK. And by the way, it's not just to little girls. It's to families. It's to their brothers. It's to the souls of nations. This is a 13-year-old girl talking about going to school in the UK.
8: Party.
9: And you go to a local school?
8: Yeah.
9: Have you lived in this area all your life?
8: Yeah.
9: You're having problems at school. Can you just elaborate on the kind of problems that you're having?
8: Asian boys coming up to me and saying, I'm going to rape you. And if you don't go with me, I'm going to punch you in the face with a knuckle duster. And if you don't, give me a blowjob.
9: And this is happening at the school to several girls. Is it? It's not an individual case.
8: No, it's happening to lots of girls.
9: Do you think?
1: She's 13. And I know that there are guys who've gone nuts. A guy went nuts with a knife. We cannot give in to that. This was in the UK. But it might be time for dads to start walking their daughters to school. And that's part of lying. I know you work. I work too. I worked the entire time my daughter was going to school, with a brief period of time where we sold the company, and I was an idiot sitting on the beach instead of building something else. But we had better start being that active lion in the lives of our girls, so that men like that, boys like that, are confronted by us. And the confrontation, I'm not talking about going to some teenage boy and smacking him, but I'm talking about saying to him, God made me her father, and I love her, and I would give my life for her. And when you come to my daughter with that filth, you're coming to me with that filth. I do not want to hurt you, but understand something. If it's you or her, she wins. Period. I never want to see you around my daughter again. And you hear that filth coming out of your mouth.

0: I'll pursue it legally in every way until I can't. And then I'm going to beg God for forgiveness. And that's one instance. There's also instances like this. People celebrated in society. This is a very, very sick man pretending to be a woman.
1: I looked at her and said, excuse me? And she said, you have to leave. I'll be right back.
2: Colleen Francis says she was using the sauna and women's locker room inside the recreation center at Evergreen State College two Wednesdays ago. The same facilities used by two female high school swim teams from Olympia who practice in this pool. A woman told Francis to leave.
1: She wouldn't identify herself. All she said was that there were a couple of girls that came upstairs to the pool and said that there's a man in the sauna.
0: But there is a man in the sauna. We had better be lions escorting our kids around. We had better recognize enemies where they stand. 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And I know when you're giving your money to them, you're getting the world's best soap. I also know you're supporting companies who support your values. 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
9: 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Tonight, expect humid conditions with a thunderstorm in the evening, followed by fog and a chance of showers late at night. The low will be 67. Tomorrow will be humid with widely scattered thunderstorms. It'll start off cloudy in the morning, but transition to a mix of sun and clouds in the afternoon. The high will reach 81. Tomorrow night will be partly cloudy with a low of 65. I'm AccuWeather meteorologist Jason Caterina on WPG Talk Radio 95.5.
10: I'm Deborah Valentine. The U.S. launching new airstrikes against Iran in retaliation for Iran launching a second drone attack on a ship.
11: They attacked

0: another ship in the Strait of Hormuz this morning, the MT Kiku. That's the name of the ship. That ship was carrying about 200,000 barrels of oil, and so it could have been a disaster in the Strait of Hormuz.
1: Fox's Jennifer Griffin also reports U.S. military shot down 9 attack drones fired at U.S. forces in Bahrain. Rescue efforts continue in Venezuela.
2: Hundreds of volunteers have shown up. So many people are here, they had to turn some

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2: You know Jasmine Crockett. Okay, Jasmine Crockett speaks to, in a unique way, the era of ungodly chaos, because Jasmine Crockett is a walking form of ungodliness, and it's okay to have discernment. As long as we're judging like God judges, as long as we understand that we're going to be judged, blessed are the merciful, for they will see mercy. As long as we understand this, forgive us our trespasses as we forgive those who trespass against us. As long as we understand, we've got plenty of ways we fall short. It's okay to judge and discern. Jasmine Crockett is ungodly in every possible sense of the way. From her positions on teaching kids sexuality and abortion and harming their bodies with wrong sex hormones and wrong sex surgery, and her lying as to who she is, her pretending to speak ebonically, this code shifting she does, which is very purposeful. She knows the audience she's speaking to. $300,000 private school kid when she's talking to white effete audiences, and then when she's trying to be Jasmine the populist, she slips into Detroit girl, though she never lived in Detroit. That's chaotic. It's ungodly. It's pretense. It's lying. It's constructed to persuade. It's constructed to tap emotions. And her ungodly chaos extends to the people with whom she surrounds herself. Do you remember Big Mike? No. It's not the nickname. It's not the nickname for Michelle Obama. It's not. It's a different Big Mike. Jasmine Crockett had a security dude, and he's legit jacked. He's big looking, was, because he's dead. Jasmine Crockett's ungodly chaos caused her to surround herself with chaotic and ungodly men. Watch this.
3: Mike King, standing close to Congresswoman Jasmine Crockett, shows how trusted he was as part of her security detail while she's been in office and while on the campaign trail during her recent run for a U.S. Senate seat. Multiple law enforcement sources say King was the man shot and killed after a standoff with Dallas police SWAT officers on Wednesday night. Police say he was chased into a hospital parking garage where he barricaded himself inside a vehicle before he was forced out by tear gas and pulled a gun on officers.
2: This guy walked the halls of Congress. His background was not a secret. His problems with the cops was not a secret. And Jasmine Crockett allowed him into her life in that intimate sense. And by the way, this stuff is rumors, but I do mean into her life in an intimate sense. And maybe that's the least of this. The era of ungodly chaos is setting up people who have no business at the public institutions, who have no business stewarding and shepherding our funds, who have no business making law in that they don't respect it even a little bit. And we're watching the chaotic get set up. And I'm watching God say, yes, it's stormy. Yes, there's chaos. Yes, the hearts of most have grown cold. Yes, people have denied my teaching. Yes, they're going to teachers who tickle and itch their tickling ears. Yes, all these things are happening, and I'm sleeping in the back of the boat. I'm fine. You should be fine. God's ultimate response to this is for us, first of all, to get a good job practicing not being affected by this stuff. So I can look at this and say, that's funny and it's tragic. Then I can look at this and ask myself another question. Where have I invited ungodly chaos into my life? Where have I invited ungodliness into my life? Where have I made unconscious agreements and invited the devil into my house? Maybe it's to the movies we watched. Maybe I never should have let my daughter anywhere near the Hunger Games until she grew up. Maybe I never should have read her the book recited it from memory. Maybe bringing in that sort of mayhem into her life, even though I thought it was instructional in terms of how power systems work and

what government is like and what happens when you let government run wild. And even though in some ways it had a kind of happy-ish ending, even though I think it's great commentary, maybe it didn't belong in our homes. I know that The Walking Dead didn't belong in our house. And crazy thing, I knew better. And yeah, well, it's just zombies and it's just... So how are we participating in the era of ungodly chaos by what we bring into our homes? And if that sounds accusational, hear me accusing myself, but asking you to do an audit. If you are a parent of young kids or you're a grandparent and you're allowing Hollywood in, you are opening the door to ungodly chaos, because ungodly chaos is featured in just about all Hollywood structures and just about all the entertainment. Now, it's not the same thing as bringing in this guy who was a felon, who was getting paid tons of money from Jasmine Crockett, and God knows what their actual relationship was, and it's very sad that he's dead. He's a person bringing this in. She's a person who's allowed it in. We are human beings living in an era of ungodly chaos, and ungodly chaos can be welcomed into our homes by sort of our even our social media usage. And I know that's very cliche, but when I do show research, and I'm researching a topic on how black people view other races. Do you know that black people have the highest estimation of themselves and the lowest estimation of all other races? And the crazy thing about whites in the survey is white people have the most balanced view of all the races. They see the good and the bad. And this is a pretty big study. Whereas black people are the ones now who are feeling very superior to others. And so I'm watching this stuff happen, and that's chaotic in our society. And I'm watching that break apart black families. And then I'm saying, when I'm researching this stuff, I research that piece, and then I go back to my social media profile. You know what it's showing me? Constant streams of black people doing horrible things. You know, black youth attacking white youth, and black people going in and beating up store owners, and black people arguing with people in restaurants because they didn't like the stink guy. And the guy's saying, I just looked at your kid because your kid was running wild. Who you? You don't know me. And picking up his sandwich at the Chick-fil-A and rubbing it in his face. I'm inviting chaos. I'm sitting there from doing show research based upon a scholarly poll. So all of a sudden, here's Twitter X force-feeding me stuff to get me thinking, wow, black people are horrible. All black people do this. I invited the chaos. I just step back and say, I need to protect myself spiritually from this and factually from this. That's not reality. It's too easy to find, but it's not reality. Not for all black people. For all too many in the inner city, it is, but that's not all black people. In this era of ungodly chaos, we're going to have men who are going to have to walk a very careful line. And we're going to talk about this in some detail later. Not in this show, but in another. Is we're going to have to walk a line at being the Christian lion. And Jesus is both lion and lamb. And the Lord is both our stronghold and our savior. He's a weeping savior. He's a weeping king, but he's a strong king with a mighty sword. And we're going to have to practice being this. And dang it, that is a difficult line to walk. You know, I saw footage once of a police officer who got to arrest a serial pedophile. And the serial pedophile was in a home where he had gone to abuse a child. The child was terrified and weeping and crying for mom and dad. And there was a female police officer saying, they're coming, honey. You're safe. That man's not going to hurt you anymore. The man was standing in the kitchen wrapped up in a diaper. And he had, out of fear and terror, soiled himself. And he was accusing the officer, screaming at the officer, I need you to clean me up. I'm in handcuffs. I can't clean myself. I need you to clean me up. And the look on that officer's face, as he was encountering this guy saying, wipe me, daddy, is effectively what he was saying. When that officer turned to the female officer who had the little girl with her, and he turned and said, can you leave for a bit and just leave me alone with him? And the female officer stopped and looked

0: She goes, I don't think that's a good idea. And he turns around for a second, the cop, and puts his hands and fists in front of his face. He goes, I think you're right. I think you're right. I'm not cleaning you, dude. I'll bring someone to hose you off before I put you in my car, but I am not cleaning you, and I don't want you to talk anymore. Take your right to remain silent and stew on it. Don't talk to me. Don't talk to me. You could see the man restraining himself. We're going to have to be Christian lions in this era of chaos. But you know where the line begins? Upon waking, with a spiritual audit. Where have I opened doorways in my life to ungodly chaos? Is it my commute to work where I'm tempted to road rage? Is it what I watched on the computer last night? Is it the coveting I'm doing as I'm driving to work going, why does everybody else have a new truck? Because it's just a doorway, but these doorways open, and through that walks ungodly chaos. This is good news. There's an Arkansas combat veteran named Aaron Spencer, just won the Republican primary for Lenoke County Sheriff. He'd been arrested for killing the man accused of raping his 14-year-old daughter.
1: Hello, Lenoke. My name is Aaron Spencer. Many of you know my story. I'm the father who acted to protect his daughter when the system failed. I'm also a husband, a combat veteran of the 82nd Airborne Division, a contractor, and a farmer. And through my own fight for justice, I have seen firsthand the failures in law enforcement and in our circuit court. And I refuse to stand by while others face these same failures. That's why I'm announcing my candidacy to run for Lenoke County Sheriff. This campaign isn't about me.
0: It's not about him. He did win, and in winning, he defeated the sheriff who put him in cuffs. And he rose as a lion. We should be reluctant to rise as lions in that way. We should seek every opportunity instead to turn away from, to resist the devil, and he will flee from you. That word, we should examine that word. And then we should make sure that we're resisting the devil at every turn. If you're someone who likes getting into watching the, doom scrolling through violence footage, and there's a guy who does a great job of putting kind of funny voiceovers over acts of violence and guys, FAFO, and he does a fun job. Steve Irwin or something. And I'm watching that going, what am I actually enjoying? My flesh loves this accommodation I've made for it where it likes watching people get beat up. Watching that abuse, and I'm opening this doorway. So it starts with taking an audit. What have we allowed into our home? And then removing that from our home and removing it from our minds and removing it from our souls and then going throughout our day. Being prepared to be the lion like this guy, but not wanting to be. We should not seek these things. But in the era of ungodly chaos, we have a really difficult line to walk as men. We want our kids, of course, to live long lives, and therefore they should obey us so they can live long in the land. That's what the Bible says. We should teach them every day what is right, not by just sitting down with the Bible, but by showing it to them. But we should also be ready to put our lives down for them. This is part of a man's job. Every single moment of the day, you should stand ready to lay down your life for your wife and your family and for your neighbors, because no greater love has man. We're entering into this era. It's not something we should want to do. It's not something we should make a fetish of. It's not something we should celebrate or seek. But it's something that we should recognize that God has us in this time, and it's a difficult line to walk. Looking at that cop in that house where those guy was wrapped up in that diaper, what do you think would have happened if the female cop said, yeah, I will leave you alone. Come on, kids. What do you think he would have done? Take a guess. I've gotten to know the guys who run Absolute Mysteries. They take individuals in, individuals who are broken by sin, by drugs, by abuse, by anger, by gambling, and they teach them how to live. It begins by them telling them something flat out. You have a purpose. When they're inside, they start teaching them how to live, how to carry out small responsibilities that work into big responsibilities. They do a spiritual gifting analysis with them. After a year in Absolute Ministries, if they go through the full program, they've got a year of college credits. They align them with a local church to stay in the

0: program, you don't just attend church, you're in a small group. When they leave, here's the difference. Yeah, they get to graduate. All that changes is where they sleep. They're in the same church, in the same job, the same small group. It's just like they've switched departments. So I'm offering an opportunity to get involved with this. Right now, join hands with us. 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
0: On a personal note, there is it's an easy thing to believe that all of America is a mess. It is. And it's easy to believe that because we talk about the major cities and their messes. And I know that people just came here for the World Cup and are, I think, still here. I don't follow soccer, so I don't know. I'm guessing they're still here. And we saw the celebratory videos of people seeing Buc-ee's and Bass Pro Shop and Chick-fil-A and some of our parks that aren't destroyed. Some guy was up here from South Africa and he was in the American South and talking about how different it was and how amazing it was to see park benches that aren't destroyed and that his wife could walk alone and that other women were doing that. And so we've all saw that, and praise God. But there's this belief that all of America is rotting, and it's America where institutions run things. And America is not rotting. That's a passive phrase, as if, just rigor mortis hasn't quite set in yet, or it already has, and now the body's dead. But it's the more run by institutions a place is, the more it's rotting. And the more it's being ruined, because the institutions have bottomed out. And there is no, they're digging past the bottom. People are redeemable by God. Absolutely. 100%. Institutions are not. Human institutions are not redeemable by God. Well, people will say his church is not an organization. It's not a building. It's the body of Christ. But I will tell you, it is not true that all of America is headed this way. The further you move away from institutions, where institutions run things, the less that's true. We live in a town of about 600 people. We effectively self-govern.

Okay, we're not hooked up to any of the government institutions in our county. We're a little set aside, little township. And we manage our own water wells. And we have the cleanest, most beautiful water. Comes straight out of the mountain, so well filtered. And we manage our own fire response. We've got a volunteer fire department with, I think, two now. One full-time paid guy, the chief. I've met him, super nice guy. Assistant chief, one of our neighbors. The other day, I was coming home, and there'd been a fire in the Spokane Valley, not far from where we live. And I was coming home, and there was some, they were either renting Airbnb, although I don't think we allow Airbnbs up there, but they were new, and they were headed down the hill, and this woman stopped and rolled her window down. I said, "Hi." She goes, "Did you hear about the fire evacuation?" I said, "Yes, that's in Spokane." "Are you sure it's not here?" "Yes, I am." "Well, how do you know?" "Well, A, because the text message said Spokane Fire Department. And B, because I saw the smoke and the flames." "Okay, so we're safe." "Yeah, you're safe." "And we would have known this." "Yes, because we have a system in place." "Yes, you would have known because our local volunteer firefighters would be telling you. They'd be driving through the streets telling you to get out. And they would be mobilized already. They would already have their fire trucks around. They'd already be spraying things. So, yeah, you'd be safe. Now, you move even further out and away from institutions, and you'll see that America is not being destroyed in that way. It's not being rotted. I had a buddy of mine go hiking. And he left his truck and he took his little boy, just him and his little boy, and then went up on the mountain for 3 or 4 hours. And he came back down and a guy had left a note on his truck. "Saw your back tire was flat when I got here. I filled it up with air and put some fix-a-flat in it, but I couldn't drive it, obviously. Be careful when you're leaving." Guy just decided to fill up another man's tire on his truck. See, the further you move away from institutions, the more you will understand that America is not inexorably broken, because the American people are not inexorably broken. The body of Christ still exists, always will. Friend of mine, Chris Bray, great Substack writer, is on vacation right now. He travels a bunch. He loves backpacking. And he takes his family. And sometimes he goes solo. I think he's on a solo trip. He's hiking in the Sierra Nevadas. And he came across a small town in his hike. And stopped into this store to get some stuff. He didn't say what. But every backpacker just left their backpack leaning against the wall of the store. Too small to take your backpack in, so people just lean them against the wall with all of their belongings. Because everybody assumes they're going to be there when they come out. And guess what? They're there. Later on in his article, Chris describes showing up at a hotel that he's going to stay at. And it's not a big stacked up high-rise hotel. It's an independent series of cabins. And if you arrive late, your key is hanging on a hook. There's no electric code. You don't log in with your iPhone. It's hanging on a hook. Here's your room. And no one had vandalized it. There was no one in there when he got there, just him. And he describes places where there are beautiful rental houses up in the mountains, 5-bedroom homes. He texted the owner, "Hey, I'm running behind. I got lost during my hike, whatever. I'm an hour or two late." "No problem. We'll put the key on the deck. It'll be sitting right there in front of the door. Enjoy your stay." And they just assume it's going to be there. Now, part of it is that it's remote. True. But the other part of it is the further you

0: move out from institutions, the more people have to be able to trust their neighbors. Neighbors who aren't trustworthy get weeded out because they never become part of the fabric, because people shun them. Yes, people call the local police on them. We have someone here who can't be trusted. And so it's not evolution. It's what we're taught to be. Thinking more of others than we think of ourselves. That America still exists. We would be well served to choose to see it. This is the Todd Herman Show. Please go be well, be strong, be kind, and please make every effort to walk in the light of Christ.
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6: Strikes in the Strait. I'm Deborah Valentine, Fox News. The U.S. launching new airstrikes against Iran in retaliation for Iran's strikes. Fox's Chanley Painter.
7: The U.S. military launching new additional strikes on Iranian sites around the Strait of Hormuz. Officials say it's in response to continued Iranian aggression. The strikes targeted Iran's air defenses, drone storage facilities, cruise missiles, targeting radars, mine laying capabilities, and surface-to-air missile systems. And sirens are sounding in Bahrain and Kuwait in what appears to be a retaliatory attack by Iran. The latest fighting is further straining an already fragile ceasefire and long-term peace talks. The escalation began on Thursday when Tehran attacked a cargo ship with a drone in the vital waterway. The U.S. responded with airstrikes on western Iran. Iran retaliated by targeting a U.S. base in Bahrain.
6: U.S. forces in Bahrain shot down 9 Iranian drones fired at U.S. forces there. No injuries reported. Israel and Lebanon signing a framework agreement for peace, which Hezbollah's leader is rejecting.
8: One of the biggest sticking points surrounding a long-term U.S.-Iran deal is the ongoing conflict involving Israeli forces and the Iranian-backed militant group Hezbollah. Israel and Lebanon just signed a deal that would see the IDF pull their troops out of 2 areas in southern Lebanon. The idea is for Lebanese soldiers to take control over areas that are currently being held by Israel.
9: They believe that they actually own Lebanon, but Lebanon belongs to the Lebanese people, not to the Iranian people. So it is about time that Lebanon will gain independence and will assume full control of their territory.
8: Israeli ambassador to the UN Danny Danon tells Fox News it's a gradual process, but they have no motivation to stay in southern Lebanon.
6: Fox's Jeff Paul reporting from Tel Aviv, Israel. 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
6: President Trump is Saturday announcing his pick to lead ICE, Immigration and Customs Enforcement.
12: President Trump says he's tapping former Oklahoma State Trooper and ex-Marine Lance Schroyer to lead Immigration and Customs Enforcement. Posting on Truth Social, the president called Schroyer a patriot with decades of experience locking up the worst of the worst. The agency has not had a Senate-confirmed director since 2017, amid bitter political clashes over immigration enforcement. If confirmed, Schroyer would take over as backlash continues to grow over the president's crackdown. Carmen Roberts, Fox News.
6: Former acting ICE director Todd Lyons resigned in April. Lyons' departure months after the fatal shootings of Renee Good and Alex Preddy during anti-ICE unrest in Minneapolis. The U.S. military is on the ground in Venezuela to help with rescue efforts following this week's back-to-back earthquakes. Fox's Dana Marie McNichol reports from Florida.
13: South Florida answering the urgent call for help after Venezuela's deadly earthquakes. Hundreds of volunteers accepting donations, sorting, and packing life saving supplies with Global Empowerment Mission. For many, this is personal. Back-to-back 7.2 and 7.5 magnitude earthquakes rocked Venezuela Wednesday night. An unknown number of survivors are still trapped under the rubble.
6: The death toll has reached 1,400 people and is expected to rise. At least another 70,000 people are reported missing. Thousands are injured. A 4.8 magnitude earthquake struck Japan near the Aizu Islands. No injuries or major damage reported. That happened just before a 5.9 quake rocked Afghanistan. A magnitude 5.9 earthquake reportedly striking Afghanistan and reportedly felt from Kabul to northern Pakistan. No word yet on any deaths or significant damage. I'm Deborah Valentine. This is Fox News.
5: Summer in South Jersey. Sun, sand, and of course, sitting in traffic. Whether you're crawling on Route 47, bumper to bumper on the parkway, or playing stop and go on the expressway, stay informed with WPG Talk Radio 95.5 and expanded traffic updates all weekend. 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

0: 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Tonight, expect a thunderstorm in the evening, followed by areas of fog that will reduce visibility late, along with a chance of a shower in some areas. The temperature will drop to 67 degrees. Tomorrow will bring humid conditions with widely separated thunderstorms. The day will start off cloudy and gradually transition to a mix of sun and clouds in the afternoon. Temperatures will reach a high of 80 degrees. I'm AccuWeather meteorologist Jason Caterina on WPG Talk Radio 95.5.
1: Welcome, Weirdos. I'm Darren Marlar, and this is Weird Darkness Radio, where every week you'll find stories of the paranormal, supernatural, legends, lore, the strange and bizarre, crime, conspiracy, mysterious, macabre, unsolved, and unexplained. Coming up this hour, John List planned the murders of his whole family so carefully he almost got away with it. In fact, it took 18 years to catch him. We'll look at what it was like to be a woman in the 17th century and accused of witchcraft. If you drink whiskey, or even if you don't, you're likely familiar with Jameson Irish whiskey. But did you know that cannibalism played a part in its history? But first, it's considered by many Britain's most well-known disappearing person case. Even now, over three decades later, people in the UK are still fascinated and intrigued by the unexplained vanishing of Susie Lampla. We begin with that story. If you're new here, welcome to the show. And if you're already a member of this weirdo family of ours, please take a moment and invite someone else to listen in with you. 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

In the summer of 1986, London was on the cusp of a boom, with house prices having risen by almost 20% in a year. When Susie Lampla applied for a job as an estate agent, she noted with delight in her diary, "I'm hired on the spot." In a distressingly prescient later entry, she revealed, "The company puts me in the window desk as the most attractive female. That's how it is, the most attractive female on display for any man to see." At lunchtime on July 28th, the 25-year-old left her window desk for a 12:45 appointment with a Mr. Kipper and was never seen again. The disappearance sparked Britain's biggest ever missing persons inquiry, but detectives were never able to trace her body and failed to gather enough evidence to charge their prime suspect. The Mystery of Susie Lampla, a Sky documentary, unpicks why the murder remains unsolved, but it doesn't fully answer the other mystery. Why does Britain remain so obsessed by her disappearance, even decades later? A few days before Lampla went missing, Prince Andrew married Sarah Ferguson. Parts of the Soviet Union were being slowly poisoned by the fallout from Chernobyl. That year, British cows began to show traits of violence and nervousness, later attributed to bovine spongiform encephalopathy, or BSE. Listening to the fascinatingly dated, regally clipped diction of Sue Lawley as she describes the police investigation on the news, the era feels curiously familiar and impossibly distant. The documentary evokes an almost forgotten period of wine bars, pearl lipstick, and Princess Diana hairstyles. But despite the passing of decades, online amateur detectives remain engrossed by this case to an obsessive degree.

Nick Ross, the journalist and Crime Watch presenter who covered Lampla's disappearance at the time, finds nothing surprising in this. He attributes it to a British taste for this genre of crime, a morbid fascination with watching happy, affluent, privileged lives being destroyed. The story, he says, prompts an instant intake of breath, "Oh my gosh, a nice middle-class family." Ross goes on, "It's the clichés of crime which fascinate. Susie Lampla was an attractive female, young and middle-class. It would have been very different if she had not been good-looking or had come from a tenement somewhere, from a disrupted, dysfunctional background. It's Midsummer Murders. People tend to be more interested in the murders of people from privileged backgrounds than underprivileged ones." Ross is refreshingly blunt about the dark appeal of these programs. "People say they don't like crime, but our appetites say something quite different. Look at the crime shelves in bookstops. See what Hitchcock's films are about. Crime is endlessly fascinating." Previously unseen pictures from the family's album of Lampla show her skiing, surfing, laughing with her sisters and brother, and dressing up in an off-the-shoulder ball gown. At the time, people were horrified by the speed with which her untroubled background was fractured. This, says Ross, was why the disappearance featured so prominently on such programs as his. Its daytime element also alarmed viewers. The greatest cliché of all time is broad daylight, but most crimes happen in broad daylight because most of us are asleep at night. If you're a broadcaster, you inevitably get drawn into projecting back what your viewers are prepared to tune in for. What interests us in real life is just what interests us in fiction, and the clichés are hugely self-perpetuating. Women are half as likely to be murdered as men, yet will get twice as much publicity. Nobody's interested in the people most vulnerable to homicide, those under the age of 12 months. Jim Dickey, the detective charged with reopening the case in 1999, says it was the idea of a young woman going to work in the morning and never coming home that troubled people. He and the other detectives interviewed for the documentary look exhausted by the failure of their efforts to secure a conviction after decades spent trying. But he is valiantly trying to stay positive about the chance that broadcasting these new photographs and witness accounts may encourage more people to come forward with evidence that finally allows them to resolve the case. "Something might jog someone's memory," he says. "There may still be someone out there who hasn't come to the police before or whose evidence has been ignored. The family deserves closure." The investigative failings were partly due to policing systems. "We were in an analog age," says Dickey. "Everything was on paper. There were old-fashioned card index systems for evidence gathering. Now we have all sorts of technology, computer systems, number plate recognition, CCTV. I think we could probably have solved the case a lot quicker now." Lampla's younger brother Richard also looks crushed by the weight of what happened to his family, but appears to be forcing himself to revisit it in an effort to pay tribute to his sister and to voice the family's frustration that police were never able to charge the main suspect, John Cannon, who has denied involvement and who remains in prison for the murder of another young woman. Richard says the family is back into thinking, well, maybe we could have a finish, you know, an end. We'd love an end. There is an optimistic end of sorts, and the creation of the Susie Lampla Trust by her parents. Instead of privately grieving, her mother Diana channeled her energies into campaigning. Her impact on anti-stalking and anti-harassment legislation, as well as the licensing of minicabs, has been considerable. She appears several times in the film, dressed cheerfully, sometimes wearing a pink beret, calmly addressing the media. The documentary includes footage of Sue Lawley asking her, "Some people say that you have courted publicity, that you've enjoyed the limelight." But Diana found campaigning to draw attention to her daughter's disappearance the only logical response to trauma. "If I had a long face and was dressed in black, I wouldn't get my message across. It certainly wouldn't bring Susie back either." Diana died in 2011, but the charity continues to do positive work, and the family's dignity in the face of ghoulish interest in their difficulties shines through. "The trauma that the family has doesn't bear thinking about," says Suki Bakker, CEO of the Trust. Susie was a

colleague. She was a friend. She was a daughter. She was a sister. She was just going about her normal day, and I think that's what struck a chord with so many people. What Diana did, just amazingly, was to turn this tragedy into something that's had such a positive impact on so many individuals' lives. That's a real testament to the family's vision. When Weird Darkness returns, John List planned the murders of his whole family so carefully, he almost got away with it. In fact, it took 18 years to catch him.

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John List was a Sunday school teacher and successful bank executive. He lived in a mansion in New Jersey with his wife and their three children. The Lists were even comfortable enough to provide for John's mother, including housing her in an in-law apartment. List was the perfect family man. Until when things went drastically wrong. Despite his seemingly pristine life, List was also known for being aloof, a cold man with few friends. His lack of social skills caused him many problems, even leading to repeated job losses. So John List killed his perfect family and started a new one, and he almost got away with it. For weeks before he killed his family, List left every day for work, but he only got as far as the train station, where he would spend the day reading. His wife, his children, and his mother did not know that he had lost his job, but he knew they were going to find out. The mortgage was not being paid. The foreclosure process had begun. He was about to be exposed as a failure. Something had to be done. On November 9, 1971, after the children left for school, List shot his wife Helen in the back of the head as she was drinking her coffee. He went upstairs and shot his 84-year-old mother. He took a break and made himself lunch. Then he went to the bank to close his accounts and cash his mother's savings bonds. When his daughter Patricia, 16, and son Frederick, 13, came home, List shot them too. Then he went to the high school to watch his 15-year-old son John Jr. play in a soccer game. After the game, he drove his son home and shot him in the chest and face. He called his children's schools to say they would be away for a while. Being the religious man that he was, List wrote to his pastor after committing the murders. According to List, he was attempting to save his family's souls because the 1970s had become a sinful time. List believed that his family was succumbing to temptation, especially after his daughter expressed her interest in becoming an actress. He viewed the occupation as corrupt and linked to Satan. However, many criminal profilers concluded that List fabricated this motive in order to ease his mind and lessen his stress in his decision to murder his family. He put the bodies of his wife and children in sleeping bags and left them on the floor of the mansion's ballroom. He left his mother's body in her apartment. The next day, he cut his picture out of all the family portraits so police would not have a photo for the wanted poster they were sure to draw up. He turned down the thermostat and turned on the radio, tuned to a religious station. Then he thoroughly vanished. Despite the great lengths List went to in order to delay the search, teachers grew suspicious of the prolonged absence of the children. Concerned neighbors alerted law enforcement after noticing that the lights were constantly left on. Neighbors also realized that the lights in the mansion were starting to burn out one by one, unsettling everyone. It would be nearly a month before police found the bodies. They launched a nationwide manhunt, but the trail had gone cold. It would take another 18 years for police to learn where John List went. List had left his car at the airport, but that was just a ruse. In fact, he had taken a bus to Denver, where he found a job as a hotel cook, using the name Robert Clark. Eventually, he got a better job as an accountant for H&R Block. He joined the Lutheran Church and met a widow, Dolores Miller. They soon married and moved to Richmond, Virginia. John List might have lived the rest of his life in freedom if it weren't for the TV show America's Most Wanted. The show featured the List family killings in 1989. They had a forensic sculptor create a bust showing what List most likely looked like, 18 years after he killed his family. His old neighbors in Denver recognized him. He was sentenced to 5 consecutive life terms and died in prison in 2008. When America's Most Wanted agreed to feature the John List case, it was the oldest case on the program. List had been missing for 18 years. They brought in forensic artist Frank Bender to create the bust of the aging fugitive. Bender had success in helping capture aging fugitives and identifying decomposed bodies through his sculptures. In order to create a bust of the aging List, Bender consulted a forensic psychologist in order to make a profile of the man.
Bender also used family photographs to predict how he would age. The bust depicted List with a receding hairline, sagging jaws, and a pair of glasses. Bender's theory that List would use glasses to disguise himself as someone more important than he was would prove accurate. When List was arrested, he was wearing the exact style of glasses Bender had envisioned. List said he killed his family to spare them the humiliation of losing their home and because he hoped that they would go to heaven. Psychiatrists say he never showed remorse for his cold-blooded murder of his family. Later, during the trial, it was confirmed that List suffered from obsessive-compulsive personality disorder, and it caused him to consider only two solutions to his predicament: accept welfare or kill his family. List deemed welfare an unacceptable option because he and his family would be exposed to ridicule. He would be viewed as a failure in his community, and accepting handouts violated his authoritarian father's teachings. In a 2002 interview with Connie Chung, List was asked why he didn't commit suicide. He stated that he thought taking his own life would forbid him entrance into heaven, where he hoped to reunite with his family. The FBI posed another question during List's disappearance. Was he also D.B. Cooper? The infamous case involved a man supposedly named Dan Cooper who bought a one-way ticket to Seattle, Washington on November 24, 1971. While the plane was in motion, Cooper hijacked the plane and made several demands. Afterwards, he jumped out of the plane with a parachute and the ransom money that he'd demanded. Investigators drew a link between the two men since both committed their crimes in November.

0: November of 1971. They also shared physical similarities. Both were white men with the same height and weight who appeared to be in their 40s, and they both wore glasses. Because the crimes occurred so close together in time, investigators believed that List might have committed the crime under the reasoning that he had nothing left to lose. In 1989, List was captured and confessed to the murders, but fervently denied any involvement in the Cooper hijacking. Eventually, List was removed as a suspect, thus the true identity of D.B. Cooper remains a mystery to this day. As of 2016, the FBI suspended active investigation on the D.B. Cooper case, citing the need to focus their resources on investigating other issues of higher priority. List's tumultuous life soon made its way to the silver screen in 1993. A made-for-TV movie starring Robert Blake and Beverly D'Angelo depicted fictionalized versions of the murders committed by List. Instead of merely providing a dramatic retelling of the murder, though, director Bobby Roth focused on several other perspectives, those of a hometown chief of police, List's sister-in-law, and her husband. The movie met with criticism over Roth's apparent exclamation of what drove List to commit the murders. Much of the film focuses on the women in List's life. According to the film, with a controlling, alcoholic wife and domineering mother, there was only so much List could handle before he was driven to murder. List and his crimes also went on to inspire other films, such as The Stepfather and The Usual Suspects. On March 21, 2008, List died of complications from pneumonia at the age of 82 while in custody at St. Francis Medical Center in Trenton, New Jersey. When Weird Darkness returns, if you drink whiskey, or even if you don't, you're likely familiar with Jameson Irish whiskey. 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

0: 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Tonight, expect a thunderstorm in the evening, followed by areas of fog that will reduce visibility late, along with a chance of a shower in some areas. The temperature will drop to 67 degrees. Tomorrow will bring humid conditions with widely separated thunderstorms. The day will start off cloudy and gradually transition to a mix of sun and clouds in the afternoon. Temperatures will reach a high of 80 degrees. I'm AccuWeather meteorologist Jason Caterina on WPG Talk Radio 95.5.
1: News on Angelo Bavaro. The U.S. launching new airstrikes against Iran in retaliation for Iran strikes in the Strait of Hormuz.
2: They attacked another ship in the Strait of Hormuz this morning, the MT Kiku. Iran last night responded to the first round of U.S. airstrikes, that 1 hour of airstrikes, with attacks of their own on U.S. forces in Bahrain.
1: Fox's Jennifer Griffin. In response, Iran launching more joint missile and drone operations in Kuwait and Bahrain. Flash flooding claims at least 4 lives in Kentucky.
3: We've seen 6 to 7 inches of rain in some parts of our Commonwealth, which has created dangerous conditions. Flash floods, and I need you to be careful.
1: Governor Andy Beshear. Frustration growing in Venezuela as the earthquake death toll tops 1,400. 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
2: John Jameson was born in 1740 in Alloa in Scotland. He began his career as a lawyer, but after he married Margaret Haig in 1753, his future would be forever changed. Margaret just so happened to be the daughter of John Haig, the famous whiskey distiller in Scotland. In 1774, John joined the Convivial Lodge No. 202 of the Dublin Freemasons, and by 1780, his Irish whiskey distillation began. He worked for the next 41 years, building up the business, then passed it on to his son John II in 1851. John Jameson II married, had children, and continued the family business. By the turn of the 19th century, Jameson Irish whiskey was the second largest producer in Ireland and one of the largest in the world, producing 1 million gallons annually. Meanwhile, in Africa, the modest war was being fought between the modest Sudanese of the religious leader Muhammad Ahmad bin Abd Allah, who had proclaimed himself the Mahdi of Islam, or the Guided One, and the forces of the Khedivate of Egypt, which consisted of the initial and latter forces of Britain. In 1885, the Mahdists captured the city of Khartoum, effectively collapsing the administration of Sudan and cutting off Equatoria, the extreme southern province. This posed an issue for Emin Pasha, an Ottoman doctor who had been appointed to the role of governor of Equatoria. He was still able to send and receive letters, and by February 1886 had been informed that the Egyptian government was going to abandon Equatoria. In July 1886, Emin Pasha was encouraged to invite the British government to annex Equatoria itself. Unfortunately, the British government was not interested, but the people were. That's when Scottish businessman and philanthropist William MacKinnon came into the picture. MacKinnon had been involved in various colonial ventures during his time, and by November 1885, he approached Henry Morton Stanley, a Welsh journalist, explorer, soldier, colonial administrator, author, and politician, about leading a relief expedition. Stanley was ready, so MacKinnon approached J.F. Hutton, a business acquaintance, and together they organized the Emin Pasha Relief Committee. The committee raised a total of about £32,000. Stanley was still in the employment of Leopold II of Belgium and had to get permission to go on the expedition. Leopold II agreed, with the stipulation that the expedition would take a longer route up the Congo River. To ease widespread public acclaim in London, Stanley declared, "The expedition is non-military. That is to say, its purpose is not to fight, destroy, or waste. Its purpose is to save, to relieve distress, to carry comfort. Emin Pasha may be a good man, a brave officer, a gallant fellow deserving of a strong effort of relief, but I decline to believe, and I have not been able to gather from anyone in England and impression, that his life, or the lives of the few hundreds under him, would overbalance the lives of thousands of natives, and the devastation of immense tracts of country which an expedition strictly military would naturally cause. The expedition is a mere powerful caravan, armed with rifles for the purpose of ensuring the safe conduct of the ammunition to Emin Pasha, and for the most certain protection of his people during the retreat home. But it also has means of purchasing the friendship of tribes and chiefs, of buying food and paying its way liberally." The Relief Committee received over 400 applications from expedition hopefuls. From these, Stanley made the decision whom he would take. Among the applicants was James Jameson, grandson of John Jameson and heir to the Whiskey Empire. By June 1888, Jameson was in command of the rear column of the expedition at Ribakiba, a trading post deep in the Congo known for its cannibal population. He began to deal directly with

Sputip, a slave trader and local fixer. Ever curious, Jameson expressed his interest in seeing cannibalism firsthand, leading Tiputip to speak to local chiefs of the village. They produced a 10-year-old girl, for whom Jameson paid 6 handkerchiefs. There are varying accounts of what happened next, from Jameson's diary, his wife, and even a translator who had been on the trip with him. According to the translator, Asad Faran, upon presentation of the girl, the chief said to their villagers, "This is a present from a white man who wishes to see her eaten." Faran continues, "The girl was tied to a tree. The natives sharpened their knives the while. One of them then stabbed her twice in the belly." Jameson recounted in his diary, "Three men then ran forward and began to cut up the body of the girl. Finally, her head was cut off, and not a particle remained, each man taking his piece away down the river to wash it." Bob Jameson and Faran agreed, the girl never screamed. The most extraordinary thing was that the girl never uttered a sound nor struggled until she fell, wrote Jameson. "When I went home, I tried to take some small sketches of the scene while still fresh in my memory." According to Jameson's wife and diary, he'd only gone along with the proceedings because he believed it to be a joke. He couldn't believe the villagers would actually kill and eat the little girl. Jameson was never held accountable for his actions. By the time the story reached Stanley, Jameson had already died from a fever he'd contracted. His wealthy family, along with the assistance of the Belgian government, was able to hush any mention of the atrocities committed. On June 29, 1634, the Privy Council wrote to Alexander Baker and William Clowes, both surgeons in royal service, ordering them to gather a group of midwives and inspect and search the bodies of those women that were lately brought up by the sheriff of the county of Lancaster indicted for witchcraft. Having received their orders, Clowes gathered a group of surgeons and midwives and carried out the examinations on July 2nd. They provided a certificate, place dated at the Surgeon's Hall in Mugwell Street and signed by themselves, some surgical colleagues, and a number of midwives, which outlined the results of their examination. The certificate stated that they had made diligent searches and inspections on those women, and find as follows. On the bodies of Jeanette Hargraves, Frances Dickinson, and Mary Spencer, nothing unnatural, neither in their secrets or any other parts of their bodies. On the body of Margaret Johnson, we find 2 things that may be called teats, the one between her cervix and the fundament, the other on the middle of her left buttock. The first is shaped like to the teat of a female dog, but in our judgment, nothing but the skin of the fundament drawn out, as it will be after the piles of application of leeches. The second is like the nipple or teat of a woman's breast, but of the same color with the rest of the skin, without any hollowness or issue for any blood or juice to come from thence. In other words, they found nothing odd at all on the bodies of 3 of the women, and on the 4th there were a couple of growths, but nothing the examiners thought sinister. But why were these women being subjected to this examination in the first place? What were the surgeons and midwives looking for? And why was the Privy Council, the elite group of advisors around the king, interested in 4 women from rural Lancashire? The answers to these questions shine a light on a witchcraft scare that rocked 17th century England and tell us much about beliefs in witchcraft and how they affected ordinary people at that time. The story begins in late 1633, when a small boy, Edmund Robinson, started making accusations of witchcraft against women living in his neighborhood in Lancashire. Soon, other neighbors started making similar accusations, and within a few months, a large group of women and a few men were on trial for their lives at Lancaster Assizes. Many of them were found guilty, but the judge who presided over the case was uneasy about the verdict and referred the case to the Privy Council. The Privy Council undertook its own investigation, asking the Bishop of Chester to interview some of the accused women and going so far as bringing them, as well as young Edmund Robinson himself, to London for further examination. It's not clear exactly why the judge was concerned or why the Privy Council agreed with his concerns. In 17th century Europe, witchcraft was very much a fact of life. No one would have questioned the existence of witches or the belief that they could use sorcery to cause

harm. The Witchcraft Act of 1563 had established witchcraft as a felony in England and Wales, and as such, suspected witches could be tried in the assize courts. The assizes were by no means swamped with witchcraft cases, but there was a steady stream of trials of accused witches which passed off with no intervention from central government. It may have been the scale of the witch scare in Lancashire that concerned the authorities. While most cases at the assizes concerned one or two people, usually, although not invariably, women, in this case, around 19 people were put on trial. Moreover, there had been another mass witch trial at the Lancashire Assizes 20-odd years before, which had resulted in the hanging of 10 people. Perhaps the Privy Council was thus concerned to find out for itself whether Lancashire really was a hotbed of witchcraft, and we should certainly not assume that it was automatically skeptical about the accusations. One of the key problems facing anyone involved in witchcraft investigations or trials was the issue of evidence. Allegations of witchcraft frequently blamed the accused for naturally occurring events, the illness or death of people or livestock, the failure of crops, even sexual dysfunction. But to prove that this was the fault of a witch rather than just misfortune was very hard. Elsewhere in Europe, suspected witches could be tortured into confession, but under English law, torture was illegal. Suspected witches were occasionally subjected to ordeals such as swimming, whereby the accused was dunked into a river in an attempt to prove guilt or innocence, but where this happened, it was usually carried out by local communities and was not part of the normal functioning of the justice system. But there was one element of English witch beliefs that did provide the possibility of physical evidence, the belief in familiars. Familiars were demons who helped the witch with her sorcery. That was their belief, at least. They were believed to take the form of common animals and feed on the blood of the witch, leaving telltale marks, which were thus considered physical evidence of witchcraft. It is these marks that the surgeons and the midwives were looking for in the inspection. Indeed, a letter from the Bishop of Chester to the Privy Council recording his conversation with Margaret Johnson, one of the accused women, states that Johnson herself claimed to have familiars. She described how she was visited by the devils sometimes as a brown-colored dog, sometimes as a white cat, and at other times like a hare, and that she had two dugs or paps in her private parts, where the familiars sucked her blood. The surgeons and midwives, thus, knew exactly what they were looking for, yet, as we have seen, found nothing that they considered to be sinister or only explicable as a mark of witchcraft. Midwives, of course, were experts in female anatomy. They were also often relatively well-educated and frequently literate. A number of the midwives in this group signed their own names on the certificate. One of the midwives listed, Aurelia Molins, was married to one of the surgeons listed, James Molins. The surgeons named on the certificate were all professional men and members of the Barber Surgeons Company. Several of them were in royal service. The accounts of the Barber Surgeons Company from the period carefully noted the disbursement of money for the examinations of the four women, brought to our hall by the King Commander to be searched. Yet as with the Privy Council, we should not simply assume that this group was skeptical about witchcraft. Belief in witchcraft was prevalent at all levels of society, even among the most highly educated. Indeed, in 1597, James VI of Scotland, later James I of England, had published his own compendium of witchcraft lore. References in contemporary literature regularly make references to women giving evidence in court that they have found suspicious marks upon the bodies of accused witches. But certificates such as this one, providing documentary evidence of exactly what was done, what was found, and by whom, are extremely rare. It is stark, disturbing evidence of what was done to ordinary people by other ordinary people. No matter that in this case nothing sinister was found for Jeanette Hargraves, Francis Dysonson, Mary Spencer, and Margaret Johnson, the examinations themselves must have been a degrading and traumatic ordeal. Witchcraft is a subject in which there is enormous interest, but these documents remind us that stories of historical witch scares are not fantasies invented to thrill us, but the histories of real people accused of terrible crimes and subject to terrible suffering as a result. Coming up on Weird Darkness,

A strange phenomena takes place in Arkansas, and despite the numerous sightings and investigations, there's still no explanation for it. That story is coming up.

0: This is House Call for Health. A warning about abusing a common over-the-counter medication. America's Poison Centers, representing more than 50 poison centers across the country, says there's been a concerning rise in cases of diphenhydramine abuse among teens ages 13 to 19. That's the drug commonly found in some sleep and allergy medicines like ZQL and Benadryl. The centers believe the increase in misuse is because of recreational reasons rather than accidental over-medication. The advisory says taking diphenhydramine in large amounts can affect the heart and brain and also lead to life-threatening effects. Some symptoms of too much include drowsiness, agitation, fast heart rate, nausea, hallucinations, seizures, loss of consciousness, and more. The advisory suggests talking with teens about misusing drugs and to be aware of social media trends or challenges that may encourage unsafe use of medications. For more health news, go to foxnewshealth.com. House Call for Health, and Lisa Brady, Fox News.
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1: Now, there's a new way to share weird darkness with the weirdos in your life. It's a skill on your Amazon Echo device. Just say, play Weird Darkness, and you'll immediately start hearing the newest episode. With your Amazon Echo or smart device, you can let me keep you company all day and all night. And it's easy to tell your friends how to tune in, too. Just tell your Amazon device, play Weird Darkness, to start listening. I'm Darren Marlar. Welcome back to Weird Darkness. Anyone interested in the unexplained phenomena knows that not everything we see can be easily explained in scientific terms. The human mind is fascinated with unexplained sightings and events because they challenge our knowledge of the world around us. Solving mysteries plays an important part in the development of modern science. For more than a century, residents of Arkansas have witnessed something extraordinary. Modern scientists have debated what is behind this unexplained phenomenon. Many have wondered whether we're dealing with a phenomenon of natural or supernatural origin. This spectacular phenomenon has been mentioned in myths and legends. Can the answer to this old mystery be found in old tales? Do the mountains of dark forests in the region hold the clues to this unusual mystery? Curiously, in other parts of Arkansas, people have reported similar unusual sightings that still remain unexplained. Is there a connection between these events and the source responsible for the display? For years, mysterious lights of Dover have fascinated enthusiasts interested in unusual and unexplained phenomena. People systematically come each night to a remote area located only 10 miles north of Dover and not far from Russellville, Arkansas, hoping to see this light phenomenon. If they're lucky, they can observe the so-called Dover lights in a variety of colors, such as orange, yellow, red, or blue, or simply white. Sometimes the lights are flickering, but it also happens they look like lanterns or flashlights, and their brightness can light up the entire valley in the Ozark Mountains. The lights have been observed since the late 1800s, and many legends are associated with them. The Dover lights are a phenomenon that even to this day remains a mystery. One popular legend tells a story about a coal mine which collapsed one day, trapping and killing many miners. In this case, the lights symbolize lanterns, which belonged to miners who desperately tried to find their way back to their homes. Another one explains the lights as the spirits of ancient Native American warriors and tribal leaders, and yet another tells the story of an elderly and poor couple that had not money to pay for doctor's help. Instead, the doctor was offered a bag of homemade bullets in payment. Years later, after the old couple had passed away, the doctor was cleaning up his office and accidentally found the long-forgotten bag of bullets. He realized the bullets were not made of lead, but of pure silver, and decided to give up his practice and devote his remaining years to a search for that lost silver mine. The light that occasionally appears, hovering over the valley, is believed to be his lantern that he needs to continue his search from beyond the grave. The Dover Lights phenomenon has never been solved, despite that it has appeared in thick forests of the area since the 1800s. Some believe the Dover Lights are nothing but a hoax, and perhaps they're right. Others suggest the phenomenon is the refraction of lights from distant points. However, many eyewitnesses to the Dover Lights definitely disagree because the area where lights appear is hardly accessible and the lights have been appearing for many years. Moreover, they cannot be electric lights because there has never been electricity in the area of observations. The lights may also be of supernatural origin, but in that case it's doubtful that their mysterious origin will ever be solved. As we know, supernatural is something associated with forces we don't understand, and science cannot explain them either. In a wooded area of Gurdon, people report they have witnessed similar lights. The lights are said to be bobbing about, and they vary in color. They can be blue, orange, green, or white, and are visible day and night. The Gurdon lights have been mentioned in folklore. According to an old tale, a railroad worker died when he fell into the path of a train. The legend states that the man's head was separated from his body and was never found.

Late in the night, the ghost of the killed railroad worker walks the tracks with a lantern searching for his severed head. The Gurdon lights are said to come from his lantern. Another folklore tale states that the Gurdon light is a lantern carried by a railway foreman, William McLean, who was killed in the vicinity during a confrontation with one of his workers in 1931. Those who favor a more scientific explanation think the Gurdon phenomenon lights are nothing more than lights from passing cars on the distant highway. However, according to Nicole Plott from the Wachita Baptist University, the headlight theory is a straightforward way of looking at the cause of the light. This theory can be disproved, though, because of the fact that the highway that the car lights would be on was not finished until 1957. For that reason, it's not possible for the light to have been from car headlights. Some have also suggested that the Gurdon light is a piezoelectrical effect. Certain crystals, such as quartz, are piezoelectric. That means that when these crystals are squeezed together, they develop an electric charge, giving off sparks, and the area where the unusual lights are visible is located above large amounts of quartz crystals and the New Madrid fault line. Most likely, there is a natural and scientific explanation behind the Dover and Gurdon lights. We simply just haven't all the answers yet. If you're in the area, you can go and see this spectacular light phenomenon so you can decide what to think about this old mystery.

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If you missed any part of tonight's show, or if you want to hear it again, you can subscribe to the podcast in your favorite podcast app at WeirdDarkness.com/listen. Not only will you hear a copy of tonight's show, you'll also receive tonight's Sudden Death Overtime content, which talks about what some have termed indigo children and whether or not they have supernatural or paranormal abilities. 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And if you're not already subscribed, you can do so for free right now at WeirdDarkness.com/listen, or just search for Weird Darkness wherever you listen to podcasts. You can follow Weird Darkness on social media by visiting the Contact Social page on the website. And please, tell others about Weird Darkness who love the paranormal or strange stories, true crime, monsters, or unsolved mysteries like you do. Doing that helps make it possible for me to keep doing the show. All stories in Weird Darkness are purported to be true unless stated otherwise, and you can find links to the stories or the authors in the show notes, which I have already uploaded to the website. The Susie Lampla mystery was written by Amelia Gentleman for The Guardian. The family man who murdered his family is from the lineup. Witchly Accusations is by Jessica Nelson for the UK's National Archives. Whiskey and Cannibalism was posted at The Scare Chamber. And Unexplained in Arkansas is by Ellen Lloyd for Ancient Pages. Weird Darkness is a registered trademark. Copyright Weird Darkness. And now that we're coming out of the dark, I'll leave you with a little light. Proverbs 19, verse 11. A person's wisdom yields patience. It is to one's glory to overlook an offense. And a final thought. Just let it be. You can't control everything. You simply can't. So stop overthinking so much and simply just let it be. I'm Darren Marlar. Thanks for joining me in the Weird Darkness.

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2: Upping the stakes, I'm Angelo Bavaro, Fox News. President Trump is warning the U.S. could escalate military action against Iran after U.S. forces carried out another round of retaliatory strikes on Iranian targets.
3: This is in response to the IRGC hitting a ship in the Strait of Hormuz. It was about 4:30 a.m. when that ship was hit near the Strait of Hormuz. That's the second ship in 2 days, and this is the second night of bombing that the U.S. military is carrying out. The targets include air defense systems, drone storage sites, cruise missiles, targeting radars, and mine laying capabilities, as well as surface-to-air missiles. That's according to a U.S. official. I'm told that this strike is much larger than last night, which lasted for about an hour. Iran, I'm told, had a chance to stop shooting. This official said they didn't take it.
2: Fox's Jennifer Griffin. In response, Iran launching more joint missile and drone operations in Kuwait and Bahrain. The IRGC says violating vessels will be dealt with more forcefully going forward. This also comes after Israel and Lebanon signed a framework agreement, which Hezbollah's leader is rejecting, describing it as a surrender to Israel.
4: One of the biggest sticking points surrounding a long-term U.S.-Iran deal is the ongoing conflict involving Israeli forces and the Iranian-backed militant group Hezbollah. Israel and Lebanon just signed a deal that would see the IDF pull their troops out of two areas in southern Lebanon. The idea is for Lebanese soldiers to take control over areas that are currently being held by Israel.
5: They believe that they actually own Lebanon, but Lebanon belongs to the Lebanese people, not to the Iranian people. So it is about time that Lebanon will gain independence and will assume full control of their territory.
4: Israeli ambassador to the UN, Danny Danon, tells Fox News it's a gradual process, but they have no motivation to stay in southern Lebanon.
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2: The U.S. military is helping in Venezuela after back-to-back earthquakes. Fox's Dana Marie McNichol in Florida.
8: 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Back-to-back 7.2 and 7.5 magnitude earthquakes rocked Venezuela Wednesday night. An unknown number of survivors are still trapped under the rubble.
2: The death toll now up over 1,400. A 4.8 earthquake striking Japan near the Izu Islands. That happened just before a 5.9 quake rocked Afghanistan. It's day three of the Great American State Fair celebrating the American Canvas.

0: This including writers, musicians, and filmmakers. One Rhode Island resident loving her time there.
1: The whole thing is fantastic. It's just fantastic. I don't know why anybody wouldn't come here. And the fact that it's all free, how wonderful is that? I mean, this, it's just perfect. Everything is just perfect.
0: Tomorrow is Military and Veterans Appreciation Day. TMZ says it got an email from someone claiming to have video evidence of Nancy Guthrie's abduction.
2: TMZ's Harvey Levin says he's been communicating with a person who claims to have video of two people who kidnapped the 84-year-old from her Tucson home. This person says that the video is on a phone and that they can lead authorities to a safe place where they can find it. Levin says the person also offered to give up the names and addresses of the two alleged kidnappers. The person is asking for a Bitcoin in exchange for the information. This, even though more than $1.2 million in rewards remain available. TMZ claims to have authenticated the emails, but there are questions to why the person doesn't come forward to law enforcement and why they're asking for less than the reward currently offers.
0: Fox's Max Gordon. I'm Angelo Bavaro. This is Fox News.
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2: 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Tonight, expect a thunderstorm in the evening, followed by areas of fog that will reduce visibility late, along with a chance of a shower in some areas. The temperature will drop to 67 degrees. Tomorrow will bring humid conditions with widely separated thunderstorms. The day will start off cloudy and gradually transition to a mix of sun and clouds in the afternoon. Temperatures will reach a high of 80 degrees. I'm AccuWeather meteorologist Jason Caterina on WPG Talk Radio 95.5.
3: Welcome, Weirdos. I'm Darren Marlar, and this is Weird Darkness Radio, where every week you'll find stories of the paranormal, supernatural, legends, lore, the strange and bizarre, crime, conspiracy, mysterious, macabre, unsolved, and unexplained. Coming up this hour, the story of Kate Watson is a grim one, living as a prostitute in the Old West, and when that wasn't enough, she took up cattle rustling. Her husband wasn't any better, so it's probably no surprise that she was strung up until dead. But maybe you should wait to pass judgment until you hear the whole story. In March of 2004, teenager Brianna Maitland left work in the late evening hours and was never seen again. To this day, it is still one of Vermont's most infamous mysteries. In June of 1989, a nurse was found dead, drugged, strangled, and tied up outside of Vancouver, British Columbia, with her hands and feet bound behind her. So how could police conclude she committed suicide? First up, though, seeing a lifelike human skeleton in a doctor's office, especially in the past couple of centuries, was, and in many cases still is, commonplace. But where did one go to get such lifelike skeletons if you were a doctor in the 1800s? Why, a skeleton factory, of course. That story is first. If you're new here, welcome to the show. And if you're already a member of this weirdo family, please take a moment and invite someone else to listen in with you. 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Now, bolt your doors, lock your windows, turn off your lights, and come with me into the Weird Darkness. Did doctors use real skeletons long ago? And how did they get those human skeletons if they did? Well, it turns out that the wired skeletons that hung from a pole were made in various major cities around the world, including New York City, London, and Paris. According to the article I'm about to share with you, originally published in the late 1800s, the human skeletons were often the remains of people left unclaimed in the morgues. Travelers would also gather unusual specimens of people from other countries to be shipped to the skeleton factories, defleshed, and then made into a lovely skeleton for display. According to the Los Angeles Herald, July 18, 1897, a skeleton factory has been discovered in London. From it are procured the majority of the skeletons owned by doctors, anatomical museums, etc. It has existed for some time, but never before has the public been made aware of the fact. Its story is told here for the first time, and the facts presented explain in large measure what has heretofore been one of the mysteries. Never was Masonic secrets more carefully guarded than this one, which included the location and methods of this skeleton factory. It is certain

Many of the medical men, in fact the greater proportion, who are customers of the skeleton factory are in absolute ignorance of its existence. They know that certain persons can supply them with skeletons, all wired and ready for use. They are wise enough to ask no questions, for if the story that lies behind every skeleton were told, many a tale of savagery and of wanton desecration would be revealed that it's better should be kept secret. At the English hospitals, dissection is not allowed, so all unclaimed bodies are, after the lapse of a certain time, transferred to the medical schools, where, in the dissection pavilions, they become subjects, and the students are taught the science of anatomy by means of these realistic object lessons. The medical schools have no means of utilizing the bones of the subjects, and so, when the operation of dissecting is complete, the subject is turned over to the representatives of the skeleton factory and promptly shipped by them to the place where the skull and crossbones are truly emblematic of the institution's character. The factory, which was visited by the writer, who therefore tells only that which he saw and has learned authoritatively, is conducted on as strict a system as the most punctilious business house in the United Kingdom. Never was the old adage, "a place for everything and everything in its place," more strikingly exemplified. Every bone of the human body has its particular place, but when I had completed my inspection, the fact was forced upon me that hardly a single skeleton among the countless ones that we see from time to time is composed of the bones which nature originally placed together. In addition to the bodies that are sent to the factory from the dissecting school, I learned that travelers often have the curious desire to secure what they know are genuine skeletons of inhabitants of faraway countries. Therefore, they obtain bodies of such persons and, after having them embalmed, send them to London agents of the skeleton factory, who at once see to it that the desire of the shipper is carried out. Many such skeletons are to be seen today in the anthropological museums in different parts of the world. It takes 12 months to put the human bones in proper condition for wiring. The first step, after the subject reaches the factory, is to cleanse the bones of the flesh. The subjects are therefore placed in tanks filled with water and phonic acid. The next process is that of boiling in strong soda water, after which the subject is consigned to a tank. When the bones have been thoroughly cleansed, they're turned over to skilled anatomists who wire them together so strongly that each is sure to retain its proper place. It is not always the case that bones are wired together by the anatomists as soon as they are in proper condition. A visit I paid to the stock rooms of the factory indicated that there were shelves upon shelves of which were arranged with gruesome regularity skulls that seemed to represent every type of humanity that has ever existed. Some of them had been, for one reason or another, broken into pieces and were held in proper semblance by fine brass wires. Beneath these shelves, ranging upward from the floor to a height of about 4 feet, were huge drawers filled with bones of every description, although they were not fixed together, but the different sorts scrupulously kept by themselves. There were vast heaps of ribs and thigh bones. Every one of the bones in these drawers was lettered and numbered, so that when the anatomist desired to wire a skeleton, they would simply write out an order for exactly what they wanted, by number and letter, and the component parts of the skeletons were soon brought to them by one of the workmen. Not the least important feature of the skeleton factory is the task of the workmen who make it possible for the anatomists to wire the bones together. It may easily be understood that in every bone there must be bored a hole at each end of sufficient size to permit the passage through of a wire. This is a very delicate task, for the bones split easily, and ordinarily, when once split, they are useless. In the workrooms where the more delicate portion of the task of placing the skeletons together is performed, the sight is so odd that one really forgets its gruesomeness. Here, an anatomist is engaged in putting together the various bones which go to make up the hand. Another is putting the finishing touch on the bones of the foot, just as the shoemaker carefully examines the shoe before he turns it over to his assistant to be made presentable. When the task of the anatomist is completed, the skeleton is taken into an adjoining apartment and mounted on a stand attached to an iron rod, or the ring which is inserted into the skull is placed

upon a hook at the end of a rope which comes down from the ceiling and hangs suspended. The showroom of the factory indicated perhaps better than all else the exceedingly businesslike methods of the establishment. It is very large and light and lined with glass cases containing specimen skeletons of giants, dwarfs, and strange races discovered by travelers in foreign lands. Then there are skeletons of criminals with the name, date of execution, and a record of their crimes on attached labels. Skeletons of males and females of all ages. Shelves of baby skeletons, huge of head and small of body, and others of all sorts. It was a strange place, and the strangest of all things to me was the absolute nonchalance of everybody about. They appeared to consider the skeleton business nothing more out of the ordinary than the selling of dry goods or the manufacture of toys. I do not believe that one of the persons in this place over which, it seemed to me, the shadow of death and the funeral pall always hung had any of the physical fear of the discarded mortal tenement that exists in the heart of almost everyone. I learned, in the course of investigating that matter, that the London Skeleton Factory is an offshoot of a parent establishment in Paris which has existed for nearly a century. I also learned that a similar institution was in full operation in New York, and that both places were as busy as they could possibly be filling the orders. This is perhaps accounted for by the statement to me by well-posted men that 10,000 skeletons a year are needed to supply the demand. Personally, I think this is an exaggeration, but the demand is certainly very great. The Parisian factory is under government supervision, but its secret is well guarded, and a few persons know of its existence outside the pale of those who have daily business connection therewith. The factory in New York is located on the east side. It is said to employ nearly 100 persons. One of the most curious things about these establishments is the fact that all about them is kept secret so well. One would think in employing so many persons the facts would leak out, but they do not seem to. Certainly, the skeleton factory is one of the most curious of modern institutions. I would not recommend it, however, to anyone who is inclined to be nervous. When Weird Darkness returns, in March of 2004, teenager Brianna Maitland left work in the late evening hours and was never seen again. To this day, it is still one of Vermont's most infamous mysteries. That story is up next.

0: on film.
1: I'm Michelle Polino in theaters.
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1: Millie Alcock stars in Supergirl as Kara Zor-El, sent to Earth by her parents to be raised by her cousin Kal-El, known as Superman. Supergirl adopts the secret identity of orphan Linda Lee, making Midvale Orphanage her home.
3: Reminder, the stunts in this movie were performed by professionals.
1: Johnny Knoxville and the gang return for Jackass Best and Last, featuring all new stunts and stupidity, along with the greatest hits and biggest laughs from the past. And Angelina Jolie stars in Couture.
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1: Set during the frenzy of Paris Fashion Week, where Jolie's character Maxine, a filmmaker, discovers she has breast cancer and is drawn into an unexpected connection with a familiar collaborator.
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1: 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That's Fox on Film on Fox News.
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1: 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There are resources for those who battle addictions, be it drugs, alcohol, or self-destructive behavior, along with help for those related to addicts. 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These resources are always there when you or someone you love needs them on the Hope in the Darkness page at WeirdDarkness.com. I'm Darren Marlar. Welcome back to Weird Darkness. On March 19, 2004, 17-year-old Brianna Maitland left her shift at the Black Lantern Inn around 11:20 p.m. What happened next remains a mystery to this day. Earlier that same day, Maitland had completed a test to obtain her GED and had lunch with her mother, Kelly, to celebrate. The two then went out shopping where, according to Maitland's mother, something or someone caught Maitland's eye outside a store. She went outside to investigate, and when her mother joined her there later, the young woman seemed tense, shaken, and agitated. Maitland said that she needed to get home to prepare for her evening shift at the Black Lantern Inn, and not wanting to pry into her daughter's private life, Kelly drove Maitland back to the apartment that she shared with her friend Jillian Stout. It was the last time she would see her daughter. The year before, Brianna Maitland had decided to move out of her family home in order to be closer to her friends, who attended a different high school 15 miles away. Things did not go according to plans, however, and soon after, Maitland dropped out of school entirely. Despite this rough patch, it took the young woman only a few months to secure more stable living arrangements, including working 2 jobs. According to those who knew her, Brianna Maitland had gotten her life back together. She was even talking about attending college part-time once she received her GED results. Before leaving for her shift to the Black Lantern Inn, Maitland had left a note for her roommate, saying that she would be home after work. When her shift at the restaurant was over, several of her co-workers asked her to stay and have dinner with them, but she said that she was tired and needed to go home and rest because she had to work at her second job in the morning. Her co-workers said that Maitland got into her 1985 Oldsmobile alone and drove off into the night. The next day, several passing motorists reported an abandoned car with its rear end stuck in the wall of a vacant building, the Dutchburn Farmhouse, about a mile from the Black Lantern Inn. When state troopers investigated, they found Brianna Maitland's 1985 Oldsmobile. Around the car, police found loose change, a water bottle, and an unlit cigarette. Inside the car, 2 of Brianna Maitland's uncashed paychecks and various other personal effects were found. The trooper who first visited the scene assumed that the car had been abandoned there by a drunk driver and had a tow truck take it to the impound lot. He drove down to the Black Lantern Inn in an attempt to get more information, but finding it closed, radioed in his report and thought little more of it at the time. However, even before the trooper came to the car, several passersby found the scene suspicious, or at least interesting enough to stop and take photographs. The resulting image of the car stuck partway into the wall of the old gray house presents a strangely haunting tableau, and more than one observer, including both Maitland's mother and the host of the Trace Evidence podcast, has said that they felt a sort of instinctive chill upon seeing the photograph. "My stomach rolled," Kelly Maitland later said of her immediate reaction to the photo. "I started to shake. I saw evil in the picture." Maitland's mother said that she knew immediately that it wasn't her daughter who had left the car in such a state. However, it wasn't

0: until several days later, after the car was discovered, that Breonna Maitland's disappearance was recognized. With plans already in place to spend the weekend with her boyfriend, Jillian Stout thought little of Maitland's note when she saw it that Friday night. It wasn't until Jillian returned home the following Monday and found the note in the same place that she began to worry. Assuming that her roommate had spent the weekend with her parents, Jillian didn't call until that Tuesday, when she phoned Kelly and Bruce Maitland. They, in turn, began calling around to their daughter's various friends, none of whom reported having seen her since her final shift at work. Finally, Maitland's panicked parents called the police and filed a missing persons report, but by then their daughter had already been gone for almost a week. In the years since, innumerable theories have come forward about what happened to Maitland that night. Police and Breonna's family almost immediately began receiving phone calls from people claiming that the young woman had been kidnapped, that her body was at the bottom of a river or a lake, had been tied to a tree in the woods, or disposed of at a hog farm. One call claimed that Breonna Maitland was being held against her will in the house of two known drug dealers in a town not far away. While the two men were investigated in relation to the disappearance, neither was ever charged. This was only one avenue investigated by police. Maitland had recently been in an altercation with another teen at a party, supposedly over a boy. The other young woman had punched Maitland in the face, leaving her with a broken nose and a concussion. She filed charges against the friend, which were dropped by the police 3 weeks after her disappearance. Police stated that they investigated the friend and she had been cleared of any involvement. A more chilling possibility was that Breonna Maitland's disappearance might have been somehow connected to the disappearance of Maura Murray just a month before and about 90 miles away. Investigators, however, never revealed any connections between the two cases. Later, a potential connection between Breonna Maitland's disappearance and serial killer Israel Keyes was brought to light, but the FBI eventually ruled out Keyes' involvement in the case. Keyes later killed himself in prison in 2012 after confessing to a string of rapes and murders. Other theorists speculated that Breonna Maitland was still alive. Either she had run away or been sold into sex slavery. In 2006, a woman who resembled Maitland was spotted on security footage at the Caesars World Casino in Atlantic City, though the woman was never identified. In 2016, police revealed that they had recovered DNA samples from the car at the time of Maitland's disappearance, but to this day, what happened to her on that dark March night remains a mystery.
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4: 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Tonight, expect a thunderstorm in the evening, followed by areas of fog that will reduce visibility late, along with a chance of a shower in some areas. The temperature will drop to 67 degrees. Tomorrow will bring humid conditions with widely separated thunderstorms. The day will start off cloudy and gradually transition to a mix of sun and clouds in the afternoon. Temperatures will reach a high of 80 degrees. I'm AccuWeather meteorologist Jason Caterina on WPG Talk Radio 95.5.
5: News. I'm Deborah Valentine. The U.S. launching a second round of strikes against Iran after Iran attacked a second ship in the Strait of Hormuz.

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1: Cattle Kate Watson was one of early Wyoming's most scandalous outlaws. She was a prostitute, a cattle thief, and a mean, aggressive Amazon who would beat you up as soon as look at you. She was, in short, a public menace. In 1889, her harassed neighbors finally had had enough and resorted to classic rough frontier justice. Watson, along with her equally disreputable husband slash pimp, were captured and strung up, and no one mourned them. It's a colorful story, one which made Watson one of the Old West's most famous villains. There's just one problem. Not one of those historical facts is even close to being true. Aside, unfortunately, for the lynching part. Ellen Watson was born in Ontario in July 1860. When she was 17, her large family, she was the eldest of 10 surviving children, moved to Lebanon, Kansas. Soon afterward, Watson began to work as a housekeeper for one H.R. Stone. In 1879, she married a farm laborer named William A. Pickle. During this period, she was described as a tall, solidly built woman with a pronounced accent inherited from her Scottish parents. Unfortunately, Ellen's marriage was a disaster practically from the start. Pickle was an alcoholic who treated his wife with great emotional and physical brutality. In early 1883, Ellen finally had enough and fled to her parents. Pickle followed her and tried to force her to return to him, but Ellen's father put such a scare into him, he decided it was wisest to leave Ellen's life for good. Finally a free woman again, Ellen moved to Red Cloud, Nebraska, where she made her liberation official with a divorce. She then went to Cheyenne, Wyoming, where she worked as a cook and a seamstress. As Cheyenne proved to not be to her liking, Ellen, who seems to have had a decidedly restless and independent personality, moved on to Rawlins, Wyoming, where she found work in the town's main boarding place, the Rawlins House. In early 1886, one James Averill claimed land along the Sweetwater River, where he opened a restaurant and general store. He hired Watson as a cook. Several months later, James and Ellen applied for a marriage license. Although there is no proof the pair actually wed, historians have surmised that they did make their relationship legal, but kept it a secret so that Ellen could apply for land through the Homestead Act. This 1862 legislation allowed women to buy 160 acres of land, but only if they were unmarried. In May of 1888, Ellen filed a homestead claim to land adjacent to her Sub Rosa spouse. She lived in a small cabin on the property, where she supplemented her income by doing sewing for the many cowboys who passed through the area. When she had saved enough money, Watson began accumulating a small herd of cattle. Although she never could have dreamed it at the time, this investment was to prove her undoing. It was a tricky time to be a small-scale rancher. At the time, it was common for cattle owners to graze their animals on public land. However, in 1872, owners of the larger ranches came together to create the Wyoming Stock Growers Association and claimed rights to the open range. In the terrible winter of 1880-81, cattle were unable to get enough grass. As a result, ranchers began growing hay to feed their animals in winter. This meant that in this generally arid land, water suddenly became a particularly precious resource, and the land claimed by Ellen and her husband contained 1 mile of Horse Creek. Thus, the formerly humble Watson Averill property suddenly became of great value. A wealthy rancher named Albert Bothwell made numerous offers to buy this land from them, only to be repeatedly rebuffed. Averill and Ellen began to prosper. James became postmaster, a notary public, a justice of the peace, and an election judge. This hardly fits the popular image of Averill as a pimp, outlaw, and cattle thief. Inevitably, the WSGA used their newfound self-created power to crowd outsiders out of the ranching business. They used their influence to pass a law decreeing that all unbranded calves automatically became WSGA property. They limited independent ranchers from bidding at auctions and announced that all cattle owners, no matter how small, must have a registered brand.

Naturally, they all engineered it so that the cost of these brands was so high that few could afford it. Additionally, the WSGA had the power to have brand applications either accepted or rejected. This all went just about the way you would think. Watson and Averill filed 5 different brand applications, only to have them all thrown out. Finally, in 1889, Ellen bought a previously registered brand from a neighbor, John Crowder, and began branding her cattle. Although records show that she had bought only 28 cattle, she branded 41, leading historians to surmise that many of them were calves born in the wild, or mavericks, which the WSGA considered to be rightfully theirs. Averill had also taken to writing a number of letters to local newspapers, exposing the corrupt practices of the WSGA and its campaign to stifle rival homesteaders. In short, conditions were ripe for Ellen and her husband to have some sort of showdown with the more powerful ranchers. That showdown began taking place in July 1889, when Ellen filed for permission to build a water ditch to irrigate her land. This would mean less water from Horse Creek would be available to her neighbors, most particularly Albert Bothwell. Bothwell decided it was time to teach this upstart a lesson. He began entirely unlawfully fencing in parts of Ellen's land and began sending his workers over to harass her and Averill. The beleaguered couple, apparently tragically ignorant of just how far Bothwell was prepared to go, tried ignoring the persecution and carried on with their lives as best they could. On July 20th, Bothwell had a meeting with the other powerful ranchers where he announced that he had evidence that Watson was a cattle rustler. In 19th-century Wyoming, those were quite literally hanging words. Although some of Bothwell's neighbors protested against his assertion that Watson and her partner must be lynched for this crime, 5 of them agreed. Bothwell and his cohorts rode to Ellen's ranch, where at gunpoint they forced her and Averill in their buckboard. Gene Crowder, a young boy who lived with the couple, saw what was happening and ran for help. Tragically, by the time he returned with a neighbor, Frank Buchanan, it was too late. Bothwell's men began a gunfight that forced the would-be rescuers back long enough for Ellen and James to be hanged. Bothwell and his 5 co-murderers were arrested, but before their trial date, Gene Crowder, apparently warned that he would share Watson's and Averill's fate if he stuck around, fled town. Although Frank Buchanan had been taken into protective custody, he too disappeared. Whether he, like Crowder, ran for the hills or was murdered was never established. With both witnesses to the lynching now unavailable, the charges against Bothwell and his allies were dropped. Watson's executor, George Durant, sued Bothwell and another of the lynch mob, John Durbin, accusing them of stealing Watson's cattle and rebranding them as their own. The case was eventually dismissed. Bothwell wasted no time acquiring the properties of the couple that he'd murdered. He continued to prosper right up to the time he died in Los Angeles in the 1920s, and I'm willing to bet his conscience never pained him once. After the couple was hanged, it was naturally advisable for Bothwell and his allies to come up with a good cover story. Even in the Old West, the ruthless murder of innocent people was frowned upon. Happily for them, the WSGA controlled all of the West's major newspapers. Editors were given their instructions, and the lurid legend of thieving, whoring Cattle Kate, a name never given to her in life, was born. The lynching was explained in editorials as merely a lawless but justifiable deed, the sort of thing cattlemen were forced to do in order to protect their rightful property from desperados. In brief, the victims were asking for it. Averill's brother, R.W. Cahill, tried to set the record straight, telling reporters that the lynching was cruel and cold-blooded murder, but he was ignored. Given the choice between a good story and tedious truth, most will opt for the former. Increasingly colorful and fictitious accounts of Watson's life spilled over from the newspapers into numerous Western TV shows, movies, and even so-called history books. The myth of Cattle Kate would possibly be reigning unchallenged to this day if, in the late 20th century, a composer named George Huffsmith had not begun researching Watson for an opera that he planned to write about her. He learned that the accepted history about Watson was, in

his words, pure fabrication. Family and friends described Ellen Watson as brave, honest, hardworking, and generous. In the words of one acquaintance, Harry Ward, other women looked down on her in those days, but no matter what she was or did, she had a big heart. Nobody went hungry around her. Huff Smith eventually published the fruits of his groundbreaking research in his 1993 book, The Wyoming Lynching of Cattle Kate. Although Watson's and Averill's murders were never brought to justice, perhaps history can give them some small measure of reparation. I don't think I'm going to have time to share the murder of Nurse Cindy, who was found dead, drugged, strangled, and tied up outside Vancouver, British Columbia, and they concluded that she had committed suicide. I don't have time for that story, so I will place that in the sudden death overtime content in the podcast version of tonight's show, which I will upload early Monday morning, and I'll find something appropriate to share with you when we come back that I do have time for.

0: now, seeing my grandson out on the water, it means everything to me. Watching him and taking in the blue waves, the sea breeze, the blurry horizon.
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4: Interconnecting trails, breathtaking views, and a wealth of rivers, lakes, and ponds makes the Adirondack Mountains one of the most sought-after vacation destinations in the world. Apparently not just for humans, but for ghosts as well. Located in New York, 4 hours north of Manhattan and 2 hours south of Montreal, the area has attracted hikers, fishermen, and hunters from around the globe. The Adirondack region is an area rich in history and exquisite natural beauty. At night, you'll be treated to a view of the unpolluted, vast, starry sky, accompanied by the hellish screech of a barred owl or a young fox. By day, you may hear the constant chatter of active, some say mythical, forest creatures searching for food within the wooded pines they fiercely protect. The natural Adirondack playground is a destination meant for everyone. Although some who once came to the region for fun, a flight of fancy, or to improve their humdrum lives remain within the coveted backcountry. Their murdered souls are eternally tethered to the soil of the mountains by the trauma of unrequited love and unsolicited death.

denied by heaven and hell. Their ghostly apparitions are forever trapped along the rocky banks of the Adirondack's unpredictable waters and dark, mysterious forests. On July 11, 1906, Grace Brown set out for a boat ride along Big Moose Lake in Eagle Bay with her lover, a trip from which only one of them would return. As a little girl, Grace Brown lived in South Otselic, Shenango County, New York. At 18, she moved to Cortland with her sister Ada and her family and began working for the Gillette Skirt Factory as a seamstress. She met and soon fell in love with the factory owner's nephew, Chester Gillette. Grace developed an innocent schoolgirl crush on Chester, which would be a fatal mistake. The couple kept their love affair secret until the spring of 1906, when Grace, now 20, discovered she was pregnant. Unable to face the consequences of his actions, Chester lured Grace to the Adirondack Mountains on the promise of marriage. Although it is still unclear what Chester's murderous plan was, or if he even had one, we know that he eventually checked into a hotel under an assumed name and with sinister intentions. Chester false-heartedly escorted the mother of his unborn baby down the river in a small boat. Suddenly, raising a tennis racket that was once strapped to his monogrammed suitcase, he struck Grace on the back of her head, causing her to fall into Big Moose Lake and drown. After a 3-week trial, Chester was found guilty of the careless murder of Grace Brown. On March 30, 1908, Chester Gillette died by electrocution. However, that is not the end of the story. One would argue on the topic of murder or any sudden or traumatic death, it never is. It's evident that the spirit of Grace Brown continues to roam the thickly forested area of the Adirondack Mountains. Locals say she often appears along the water where she was ruthlessly murdered, mourning the body of her unborn child. Although some say she's seeking revenge on the cowardly soul of her bloodthirsty lover. Whatever the case may be, the ghost of Grace Brown has been seen within the area of the Covewood Lodge on Big Moose Lake for more than 100 years. Rhonda Bousselot, a one-time employee at the Covewood Lodge, reportedly walked up to the second floor of the building and reached for the pull string of the overhead light. Suddenly, Rhonda had the distinct feeling that someone was standing in front of her. However, no one was there. She stood, breathless, frozen in her tracks. Rhonda stated, "It lingered for only a few seconds, then it moved away. I didn't see anything myself, but I felt that somebody was right there." At the same time, her friends, who were standing just outside the lodge, reported seeing a ghostly figure through the second floor window. Another employee, Linda Lee Mackin, encountered the ghost of Grace Brown just a few months later. Linda described walking toward Big Moose Lake, the glow from her flashlight becoming increasingly dim. By the time she reached the edge of the lake, her flashlight was no longer working. Linda turned around and headed back to the lodge. She returned with a friend a few minutes later, only to find the ghost of Grace Brown appearing out of the mist on the bank of Big Moose Lake. Linda, along with being thoroughly shocked, also reported feeling an instant, overwhelming sense of sadness. The unanticipated feelings of grief confirmed for Linda that it was, in fact, the spirit of the young mother she had encountered. Most visitors come to the Adirondack Mountains for fun, but back in the 1870s, Dr. Edward Livingston Trudeau came for a cure. Stricken with tuberculosis, he was soon healed by the area's clean mountain air and the upcountry's peaceful, soul-nurturing natural practices. Trudeau established the first of its kind in the United States tuberculosis sanitarium in Saranac Lake, New York, eventually calling the small village home. Wealthy families traveled to the sanitarium seeking recovery within one of many cure cottages, a name given to the local homes in the area catering to those inflicted with tuberculosis. Many of the sick who came to the Adirondack region in search of a cure for tuberculosis recovered from the devastating disease, although some were not so lucky. In the end, money may buy you happiness, but I'm pretty sure it can't bring you back from the dead. Yet. Unfortunately, death from a disease one did not ask for or deserve can sometimes bring on a

sort of spiritual resentment, sparking more than just a handful of random hauntings that tend to leave those of us left behind questioning our reality. A worker from the Trudeau Sanitarium reported seeing a young boy with a thin, skeletal face staring at her from the inside of an abandoned home, a home that was padlocked from the outside. Another story comes from a worker who witnessed a mysterious janitor walking to and from a boarded-up home that was also abandoned. The Trudeau Sanitarium is only one of the many haunted locations paranormal enthusiasts fastidiously explore. 20 miles north of Malone, New York, on the edge of the Canadian border, is the hamlet of Fort Covington. Rich in farmland and historical significance, Fort Covington is also well known for being a hotspot of paranormal activity. During the War of 1812, the fort was used as a blockhouse to shelter wounded soldiers. Over 23,000 Americans, British, and Canadian soldiers lost their lives in the war, also known as the Second War of Independence, where, for the first time in history, America declared war on a foreign nation, Great Britain. A wood-framed Victorian home a young couple had turned into an antique shop was located in the area of Fort Covington and was precariously haunted. Alone in the shop at night, the owner stated that unexplained noises and curious activity would often occur. Lights would turn on and off, doors would open all by themselves, and heavy objects would move from their shelves at random and unassisted. One night, the owner recalled an unseen hand changing the station to her radio playing in another room. A more chilling personal experience relates to the climate within a small room located near the back of the Centurion home. No matter how high the owners would set the thermostat, the narrow room used to store vintage clothing maintained a constant wintry temperature. The owner, along with some of her customers, clearly felt the presence of something supernatural lurking inside the home. However, all hauntings are not exclusive to the bitter souls of military men alone. Sometimes the spooky encounters involve the women behind the soldiers. Nye Manor, also known as Parkhurst House, dates back to 1827 and was a home built for Army Major Jabez Parkhurst. Parkhurst was an abolitionist and a committed member of the Underground Railroad. Many people died within the home, including Parkhurst's first wife and daughter. Both women committed suicide. Fidelia, his wife, suffered from mental derangement, taking her life in 1849, and Caroline, the major's daughter, killed herself shortly after her husband's death and 1 year after the death of her only child. It's easy to see how devastating earthly traumas can lend themselves to mysterious, ghostly happenings. A recent owner of the Parkhurst home, working late one night, claims to have heard a female voice calling out to him. Hearing the soft, feminine voice say simply, "Hello." The owner's wife reports that she is prone to feel suddenly sad when roaming into certain parts of the refurbished house. Both have heard footsteps within the home with no earthly explanation of where they came from. Neighbors of the Parkhurst house can also confirm odd activity, stating that they recall seeing lights glowing brightly on the second floor of the 18th century home when it was clearly boarded up and without power. Whether you are someone looking for a paranormal adventure within a densely wooded forest, or simply seeking a stroll through one of the many historical homes in the naturally majestic region whose occupants are decidedly more than happy to offer their visitors a ghostly adventure of their own, the Adirondack Mountains are definitely a perfect fit. Thanks for listening. If you missed any part of tonight's show or if you want to hear it again, you can subscribe to the podcast in your favorite podcast app at WeirdDarkness.com/listen. Not only will you hear a copy of tonight's show, you'll also receive tonight's Sudden Death Overtime content about the death of Nurse Cindy and other stories. All stories in Weird Darkness are purported to be true unless stated otherwise, and you can find links to the stories or the authors in the show notes, which I've already uploaded to the Weird Darkness website. The Skeleton Factory is from Strange Ago. The Lynching of Cattle Kate was posted at Strange Company. The Vanishing of Brianna Maitland was written by Orrin Gray for the lineup, and Haunted Adirondack Mountains is

0: 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Weird Darkness is a registered trademark. Copyright Weird Darkness. And now that we're coming out of the dark, I'll leave you with a little light. Matthew 6, verses 19 through 21. Do not store up for yourselves treasures on earth where moth and rust destroy and where thieves break in and steal, but store up for yourselves treasures in heaven where moth and rust do not destroy, where thieves do not break in and steal. For where your treasure is, there your heart will be also. And a final thought, enjoy the little things in life, because one day we will look back and realize those were the big things in life. I'm Darren Marlar. Thanks for joining me in the Weird Darkness.
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6: Strikes. I'm Deborah Valentine, Fox News. The U.S. launching new airstrikes against Iran in retaliation for Iran strikes. Fox's Chanley Painter has the latest.
7: The U.S. military launching new additional strikes on Iranian sites around the Strait of Hormuz. Officials say it's in response to continued Iranian aggression, including a drone launch against the U.S. base in Bahrain and two ship attacks in the vital waterway. Tonight's strikes targeted Iranian air defenses, drone storage facilities, and surface-to-air missile systems. Iran's military saying it targeted U.S. assets in Kuwait and Bahrain with missiles and drones. The latest round of fighting is further straining an already fragile ceasefire and long-term peace talks. And President Trump issuing an ominous warning saying, quote, there may come a point when we are no longer able to be reasonable and will be forced to complete the job. He goes on to say, if that happens, Iran will no longer exist.
6: This also comes as Israel and Lebanon signed a ceasefire framework brokered by the U.S. Part of the new ceasefire agreement between Israel and Lebanon includes Hezbollah disarmament. Israel's ambassador to the United Nations, Danny Dunan, joining Fox News Live, explains the agreement's implementation.
8: We need the Lebanese army to deploy and to assume those positions. So it will be a gradual process. And at the end of this process, hopefully, if the implementation will be successful, we will not see Hezbollah next to our border. That is the most crucial point for us.
6: The U.S. helped broker the agreement. Donations and supplies pouring into a donation center in Doral, Florida for earthquake-ravaged Venezuela. This Venezuelan man is there volunteering.
9: I'm here because I need to support my people. I feel bad for all my friends that are gone.
6: The back-to-back quakes have claimed over 1,400 lives. 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
10: 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Just click listen, then swipe right and hear the latest news updates on your time. 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Download it now.
6: An investigation is underway into California Governor Gavin Newsom's finances. It's over allegations that he and his wife may be involved in several pay-to-play schemes. Fox's Max Gordon has more on these allegations from L.A.
14: The official information about the investigation is scarce, and the Department of Justice still hasn't publicly acknowledged it. Still, this is what Governor Newsom had to say about what's going on.
15: They're demanding records. They're abusing the grand jury process, digging through years and years of random documents. Donald Trump isn't just coming after me because of my mean tweets. He's coming after me because I'm considering running for president.
14: While Newsom alleges that the investigation is purely political, and according to reporting from the California Post, there have been numerous instances where donors, tribal leaders, and business executives receive political appointments shortly before or after they made contributions to Newsom-linked political and charitable organizations.
6: Newsom's wife released a statement saying there were, quote, no boundaries to what Donald Trump will do to get his way, unquote. President Trump is Saturday announcing his pick to lead ICE Immigration and Customs Enforcement. Fox's Carmen Roberts reports.
16: President Trump says he's tapping former Oklahoma State Trooper and ex-Marine Lance Schroyer to lead Immigration and Customs Enforcement. Posting on Truth Social, the president called Schroyer a patriot with decades of experience locking up the worst of the worst. The agency has not had a Senate-confirmed director since 2017. Amid bitter political clashes over immigration enforcement. If confirmed, Schroyer would take over as backlash continues to grow over the president's crackdown. Carmen Roberts, Fox News.
6: Former acting ICE director Todd Lyons resigned in April. Lyons' departure months after the fatal shooting of Renee Good and Alex Preddy during anti-ICE unrest in Minneapolis. I'm Deborah Valentine. This is Fox News.
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0: 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Tonight, expect a thunderstorm in the evening, followed by areas of fog that will reduce visibility late, along with a chance of a shower in some areas. The temperature will drop to 67 degrees. Tomorrow will bring humid conditions with widely separated thunderstorms. The day will start off cloudy and gradually transition to a mix of sun and clouds in the afternoon. Temperatures will reach a high of 80 degrees. I'm AccuWeather meteorologist Jason Caterina on WPG Talk Radio 95.5.
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3: I'm Greg Bellum. We'll open in the town of Summerfield for a bit of comedy. 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Throckmorton P. Gildersleeve resided in Wistful Vista, a neighbor of Fibber and Molly McGee, and was the owner of the women's undergarment company Gildersleeve Girdles. Ah, but in 1941, the character got his own series, radio's first spinoff. He left his company and relocated to Summerfield in order to serve as the ward to his orphan niece and nephew, Marjorie and Leroy Forrester. His new job was as serving as that community's water commissioner. Instead of Fibber, Gildy's new friendly nemesis was Judge Horace Hooker, played by Earl Ross. This episode is from the very beginning of its long radio run, just a couple of months after its debut. Let's travel back to October 26th, 1941.
4: Kraft presents The Great Gildersleeve.

0: And now let's visit our friend, the great Gildersleeve, and his niece and nephew, Marjorie and Leroy. They're trying to entertain a friend of Marjorie's, Oliver Honeywell, a chap who's taken so many pills that he's beginning to look like one. Today, Oliver is the man who came to lunch and stayed through tea and dinner. It's after 9 now, and a quiz game is in progress.
1: That's very good, very good. Now, the next question is for you, Uncle Mort.
2: Okay, I love quizzes. Let's hear it, Leroy.
1: Well, what's the difference between Niagara Falls and your friend Judge Hooker?
2: There's no difference. They're both big drips.
1: No, that's wrong.
2: Oh, is it?
1: The difference between them is that Niagara is a mountain fountain and the judges are legal.
2: Well, I see. Now whose turn is it?
1: It's your turn next, Oliver.
3: Uh-huh.
1: Boy, this one's a sin. Can you tell us who was the third assistant secretary of agriculture in President McKinley's administration?
4: Oh, that wasn't fair, Leroy.
2: No, that's too hard, Leroy.
3: Well, no, it isn't. Third Assistant Secretary of Agriculture, McKinley's administration, Lucius N. Follansbee.
2: Yep, that's right. I remember.
1: It is? That's great, Oliver.
4: Oliver, that's wonderful.
3: Oh, really, it's nothing. A fellow shouldn't get any credit for remembering his own grandfather's name.
1: Boy, you had me fooled for a minute. I thought you were smart.
2: Yeah, Leroy. Well,
1: next is Marjorie's turn. Sis, what does it mean if you say, throw up the sponge?
4: I give up.
1: Absolutely correct.
4: Oh,
2: that's right. Very good.
1: Now, the scores so far are Oliver, 27,
2: uh-huh.
1: Marjorie, 19, and Uncle Mort, -2.
2: Young man, what do you mean, -2?
1: You answered one question wrong twice.
2: It's twice?
1: Now, here's your chance to make up, Unc.
2: Huh?
1: It's an arithmetic.
2: Arithmetic.
1: If Jones buys 50 bales of hay and 100 bushels of barley for $300...
2: Yes?
1: And the barley costs 4 times as much as the hay, how much did each bale cost?
2: Oh, my. Let me get paper and pencil. 50 bales, 100 bushels, $300. Mr. Jones should have bought defense bonds. The idea. Oh, what's that? 9:30. Leroy, I've got a question for you this time. If 9:30 equals your bedtime, and you haven't done your homework yet, how do you expect to know your lessons tomorrow if you have to go to sleep now?
1: Gee, that's an easy one, Uncle Mort. All those questions I've been asking you people are my homework.
4: Oh,
1: it's all done.
2: It is? Yeah.

0: Leroy.
1: Say, can we just finish this game, Uncle Mort?
0: Yeah, I sort of lost interest in this
2: game. I thought it was fun.
0: So... You would. Now scamper off to bed, Leroy.
1: Gee whiz, I'm not a bit sleepy. Why can't I stay up?
0: It's the same thing every Sunday night. First Jack Benny, then Charlie McCarthy, and after that trying to get Leroy to go to bed.
1: But Uncle Mort, you stay up a lot later than this. Why can't I?
0: Because you're growing, Leroy, and I'm not.
1: No, maybe not in the same direction as I am.
3: Even up, Leroy. Well, leave Uncle's waistline out of this.
1: You leave it out. You brought it in.
0: Yep. Children, children, let's drop my waistline.
1: You dropped too far already.
0: Yeah. Good night, young man.
1: Oh, are you going to bed, Uncle Mort? Sweet dreams.
0: No, you're the one who's going to bed.
3: Yes, and let's not discuss it anymore.
1: But...
3: That's all, brother.
1: But it isn't fair. It's not democratical. I'd like to stay up as late as everybody else.
0: Well, let me see.
1: Can I, Uncle Mort?
0: Promise to go to bed the minute we do?
1: Gee, of course I promise.
0: Then you can remain up as late as Marjorie and I.
1: Boy, that's keen.
0: Well, I'm pretty sleepy right now. How about you, Marjorie?
3: What? Oh, yes, yes. Oh, I can hardly keep my eyes open.
1: Yeah. Oh, I catch on. It's a trick to make me go to bed now.
0: You've made your bed, Leroy. Now get into it.
2: In that case, maybe I should...
1: I'll get it.
2: Well, if that's my mama, you tell her not to worry.
0: Yes.
1: Hello? Hello? Oh, hiya, Pig.
0: Your pig?
1: It's for me. It's Piggy Banks.
0: Piggy Banks.
1: What did you say, Pig? What for? Oh, no, no, Uncle Mort wouldn't... No, I wouldn't even ask him. Oh, it's too bad, Pig, but that's the breaks of the game. Goodbye.
0: I don't want to intrude in your private affairs, Leroy, but what is it Piggy Banks wanted to do?
1: Oh, he wanted to come over here tonight to carve out his pumpkin for Halloween.
0: Well, I'd have no objection to that.
1: Yeah, but he wanted to use you for the model.
0: You? You go straight to bed, young man. We're all going to bed now.
2: Well, in that case, maybe I should.
0: Yes, you should, Oliver. Good night. Marjorie, don't let Oliver forget his overcoat tonight. It's awfully chilly, and he might catch something he hasn't got already.
2: Mr. Gildersleeve, I didn't bring any overcoat. I didn't expect to be invited for tea and dinner, too.
0: Invited?
3: Oh, my. I hate to think of you going clear across town on the streetcar.
2: Oh, Midgey, the streetcar doesn't bother me. It's the waiting and the walking.
0: Yes, and in the dark, too. Say, why don't you stay here for the night, Oliver?
3: Oh, that's a splendid idea. Where can we put him, Uncle Moore?
0: On the sofa in the study. It's the kind that collapses into a bed.
2: Oh, no, thanks, really. I don't think I should.
0: Why not? I'll fix you up with a pair of my pajamas.
2: Oh, I don't think I could sleep in a strange pair of pajamas.
0: Yes.
2: Besides that, don't you think they'd be a trifle large?
0: Oh, come, Oliver. It'll be fun. Like sleeping in a tent.
3: Yeah. But I'll bring out a couple of spare blankets and a pillow.
2: Oh, yes. Never mind the pillow, Midgey. I'm allergic to feathers.
0: Feathers? Is that so?
2: Oh, yes. You know, I have it so bad I even break out with spots when I eat chicken broth.
0: Well, you better telephone your parents and tell them you won't be home tonight, Oliver.
2: Oh, yes, I better. Otherwise, Mom would have to send Pop out to look for me. Then she'd have to go out to look for Papa. Yes.
3: Well, I'll get the blankets.
0: Yes. Uh-huh.
2: Oh, hello, Mama. Mama, this is Oliver.
0: Yes.
2: What's that? Papa's been out looking for me already. Well, it isn't 10 yet, Mama. Oh, he wanted to get an early start. You better go find him, Mama. Try the place on the corner. Oh, not the drugstore. The place in the other corner. I don't know why he always goes there. I never do. Well, you just push open the doors and call in. That's... What? Oh, I'm still at Midgey's house. Yeah, Mama. They invited me to spend the night here on account I didn't bring an overcoat. I did? I must have left in a streetcar, huh? Well, I got my pills. Don't worry, I'll keep out of drafts. Good night, Mama. Poor Mama. You know, she doesn't seem to realize it. I'm a big boy now.
0: Yeah. No, it's very hard to believe, Oliver.
2: Oh, I almost forgot. Here.
0: What's this nickel for?
2: Oh, for the phone call. I never like to be under obligations to people.
0: Yes, I can see that.
3: Well, everything's ready for you, Oliver.
0: Yeah, go right in and make yourself comfortable, Oliver. I'm going to lock up.
3: Uh-huh. Oh, be sure all the downstairs windows are fastened, Uncle Mort. There have been some burglars in the neighborhood lately.
2: Burglars?
0: Oh, don't worry, Oliver. Go right in and get ready for bed. If a burglar ever saw you in my pajamas, he'd put back everything he took. I wonder who built these windows.

0: Pullman Company? My bunion. Oop, almost forgot to wind the kitchen clock. Somebody already wound it.
1: Meow!
0: Oh, excuse me, Aesop. I didn't mean to step on your tail. Now, scat cat, scram, go, outside. Yes, a burglar would need three policemen to help him get in here. Excuse me, I guess it was the company we had for dinner.
2: Well, see you in the morning.
0: Huh?
2: Good night, Uncle Mort.
0: Yeah, good night, my dear.
1: Good night, Uncle Mort.
0: What, you still up? Good night, Leroy.
3: Good night, Uncle Roy.
0: Good night. What's that? Ooh. Oh, good night, Oliver.
4: 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We'll be right back.

0: on Tech.
1: Apple tech is getting pricier. It's never been a cheap investment to own Apple gear, be it a phone, tablet, computer, watches, TV box, speakers, or earphones. Apple's devoted fans have always rationalized the higher price tag by arguing everything from aesthetic style to security and reliability, and much of that has been vindicated through the years. But now Apple says prices of MacBooks and iPad tablets are slated to go up even more, and that things like HomePods and Apple TVs cost more now, too. Even that new lower-cost MacBook Neo will see its retail price jump $100. Apple blames the price increases on increased costs for semiconductors, as the AI and data center industry is putting a hefty demand on what is currently capable to be manufactured. Prices on iPhones are stable for the moment, but those two could increase later this year. Apple's stock, however, took a dip in reaction to the news. With Fox on Tech, I'm Evan Brown, Fox News.
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6: 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Tonight, expect a thunderstorm in the evening, followed by areas of fog that will reduce visibility late, along with a chance of a shower in some areas. The temperature will drop to 67 degrees. Tomorrow will bring humid conditions with widely separated thunderstorms. The day will start off cloudy and gradually transition to a mix of sun and clouds in the afternoon. Temperatures will reach a high of 80 degrees. I'm AccuWeather meteorologist Jason Caterina on WPG Talk Radio 95.5.
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0: Blanche!
1: Do you hear that?
2: Yes, it woke me up. There must be a fire somewhere near here.
0: How about let's go on and see?
2: You better ask your Uncle Mort first.
0: Okay.
3: Mom and Pop.
0: Hey, Uncle Mort, can I go to a fire?
4: What's that?
0: There's a fire somewhere as close. Can I go see it?
4: A fire? Oh, boy, I haven't been to one for years, and I just love to go to blazes.
0: Well, hurry up, Uncle Mort, hurry. No, not that door. That's the bathroom.
4: Oh, excuse me. I should have known.
0: This way.
4: Yeah, thanks. Now, let's hurry outside. The fire will be out before we are.
0: Gee, this is fun.
4: Huh?
0: Hey, Marge, let's go. Here's Uncle Mort.
4: Yeah, let's get Oliver.
2: You think he'd be interested?
4: Sure, it'll be a tonic for his nerves. Oh, Oliver.
5: Yes, Mom, I'm getting off.
4: Yep. I'm not your mama. Come on outside with us. Hurry up.
5: What's wrong?
4: There's a fire, Oliver.
5: Fire? Well, oh, my goodness. Come on, let's go.
0: Hello, way out. Follow me.
4: Wait for us, Oliver. Leroy, bring Oliver's shoes. Hey, come on, Marjorie. Hey, Oliver, come back here.
5: Where's the fire?
2: It's somewhere around the corner, Oliver.
5: Is it coming this way?
4: No, we're going that way. Come on.
0: Here's your shoes, Oliver. You better put them on before you wear out your socks.
5: Oh, thanks, Leroy.
4: All right, let's not spend all night here. The fire won't wait for us, you know. Oliver, you can tie your shoelaces afterward.
5: As you say, Mr. Gill. Oh,
4: on second thought, Oliver, you better tie them now.
5: I might as well, now that I'm down.

0: Gee, this is the latest I've been out since the night I went walking in my sleep.
1: Yeah, well, let's take a quick look at the fire and scoot back to bed.
2: I wonder whose house it is.
1: Well, we'll soon see.
3: I think the engine's right around the corner.
1: They are? Oh, I see a lot of people.
2: Yes, there they are.
0: Gee, look at all the neighbors. There's nothing like a good fire to bring out all the best people.
2: Everybody must have gotten up. Oh, look, there's Edie Quinn. Wearing the same kimono she wore to that fire last year.
1: Yes. We can't.
0: Well, here we are. I don't see any fire.
1: I better find out what this is all about. Let me through here, please. Excuse me, lady. Oh, pardon me, Chief, but could you direct me to the fire?
4: Mister, I wish you could direct me. We can't find it.
1: Oh, well, it may be a little unprofessional, but have you asked anybody?
4: Say, that's an idea. Thanks.
1: Oh, it's all right.
5: Quiet, please. Let's have quiet, everybody.
1: Yes, quiet.
5: Now, did anyone here turn in a fire alarm?
6: Excuse me, I was the one who called.
4: Oh, hello, Mrs. Beasley. Where's the fire?
6: Oh, there isn't any fire. My poor little cat is stranded on top of that telephone pole up there.
1: What? Oh, good grief. Madam, do you mean you got us all out of bed and dragged the firemen away from their gin rummy game just to look at a cat?
6: Oh, disappointed because someone's home isn't burning down.
1: Huh?
6: I know who you are. You're the man who does want to set the world on fire.
1: Now, see here, Mrs.
2: Oh, this is Mrs. Beasley, Uncle Mort. Mrs. Beasley, this is my uncle, Mr. Gildersleeve.
7: How do you do?
1: Yeah, charmed, I'm sure. Now, see here, Mrs. Beasley. What do you mean by waking up the whole neighborhood?
4: Now, take it easy, mister.
1: I won't take it easy. Chief, are you going to waste the taxpayers' money climbing telephone poles for tomcats?
4: Well, what's wrong with that?
1: Well, give me a reason why you should go to all that trouble.
4: Sure, I'll give you a reason. This lady happens to be the mayor's sister-in-law.
1: Just as I thought. Politics.
5: Hey, boys. Yeah. Get out the 40-footer and bring down that cat.
8: Right, Chief.
6: Thank you, Chief. I'll see that my brother-in-law hears about this.
1: Yes, and I'll see that the newspapers hear about it, too. I'll write letters to the editors. And I write a nasty letter, madam. And as for you, Chief, you're paid to fight fires, not to go sky-hooting around town all night.
4: Now, I've heard enough out of you, fatso.
1: Yep.
4: If you don't pipe down, I'll turn you over to the police, you big false alarm.
1: I'm a false alarm, you little brass pole polisher. Take off that fireman's uniform and say that.
4: Now, don't get so hot under the collar, beef crust, or I'll have the boys cool you up with a hose.
1: I'm not afraid of you and all your little squirts. You twitch a thumb at me, and I'll push that tin hat of yours so far down, you'll have to breathe through a straw.
4: Well, now you have gone too far. Grogan!
9: Yes, sir.
4: Here, hold my coat.
1: That suits me. Oliver.
10: Yes, Mr. Gildersleeve?
1: Keep off the grass. You'll get your feet wet.
0: Hey, look. Look, they've got the cat down, Uncle Mort.
6: Oh, thank goodness.
10: Where's the lady that owns the cat?
4: Please. Right here, Kelsey.
1: Now I've seen everything. The idea. Using thousands of dollars worth of fire equipment, waking up hundreds of people in the middle of the night just to snag a mangy cat off a telephone pole.
10: Here it is, lady. Safe and sound.
6: Thank you very much. Oh, dear me. This isn't my cat at all.
1: Well, now it isn't even her cat. Lady, if you aren't...
2: Shh, Uncle Mort.
1: What's wrong, Marjorie?
6: I'll tell you what's wrong, Mr. Gildersleeve. This is your cat.
1: Yeah. Our cat? Aesop?
4: Is that a hopper?
1: Oh, my goodness. Let's get home. Come on, children. Come on, Aesop. Goodbye, Chief. Thank you, boys, for doing a noble and humane deed.
4: Ah, go back to bed, you big mattress.
1: Oof.
4: Come on, then. Let's go.
1: I don't like the way he said that.
11: Too bad there wasn't a fire. We could have at least gotten warm.
2: Oliver, don't you dare catch a chill.
11: I'll try my best not to, Midgey. Wish I'd brought along my cold pills.
1: Let's hurry into the house, Oliver. We'll fix you up a nice hot cup of... what can you drink a nice hot cup of?
11: Water, if it's distilled.
1: Well, it'll be nice to get back into a nice warm bed. Open the door, Leroy.
0: Okay. Uh-oh, it's locked. Locked?
11: Why didn't I go home on a street car?
1: Now, don't get excited. Don't be nervous. Take it easy, everybody. I have the key right here. Right here in my pants pocket. Oh, no.
0: No what?
1: No pants. I'm just wearing pajamas. Here, let me try that door. Ooh, and no shoes either.
11: Maybe it's stuck.
1: No, we're stuck, Oliver. The wind must have blown it shut. Well, I guess the joke's on us.
11: I'm sorry, Mr. Gildersleeve, I don't get it.
1: You keep asking questions like that, Oliver, and you'll...

0: Get it all right.
1: There must be a window around the side or in back that I could climb into.
0: No, Leroy. Before we went to bed, I made sure that everything was locked as tight as a drum in a bagpipe band.
2: Oh, wait a minute. We forgot something.
0: Huh?
2: I know how we can get in.
0: You do? Well, what is it?
2: Birdie.
0: A clever girl, Marjorie. Birdie. Yeah, come on, everybody.
3: Where are we going now, Midgey?
1: We're going to see if we can wake Birdie, our maid.
0: Yes. Oh, Birdie.
4: Oh, Birdie. Oh, Birdie.
0: Too many birdies. Let me do it, sir. Oh, Birdie.
5: Yes, Mr. Gill, please.
0: Birdie, will you please come downstairs and open the front door?
5: Come downstairs? Open the front door?
0: Yes, I'm locked out, and so is Marjorie and Leroy and Oliver.
5: What an unfortunate coincidence.
0: Yeah, Birdie, quit stalling and hurry down here.
5: I would if I could, Mr. Gill, please, but I just can't.
0: Why can't you?
5: Because I'm locked out, too.
0: What? Birdie, aren't you upstairs?
5: No, sir. I'm right here on the back porch.
0: Oh, this is a pretty pickle of fish. How did you get locked out?
5: Well, I just got home from a lodge meeting.
0: Yeah.
5: You know, the mysterious and bewildering orders of the Daughters of Cleopatra.
6: I'm the head sphinx.
0: Yeah. The sphinx? You are?
6: Yes, sir. And I found the back door bolted. You know, that's contrary to the customary procedure.
0: Yes, well, I wonder if the people next door have got a pass key.
6: Oh, they went away on their weekend.
0: Oh,
7: I'm getting terribly cold. Maybe I better go home after all.
0: No, Oliver. We'll get inside in two shakes of a jiffy. The only trouble is all the downstairs windows are locked. If we could only reach the second floor.
1: I can do it. If you boost me up, I can climb this tree and then crawl out on that branch and drop down on the roof of the porch there.
6: Who do you think you is, Leroy? A Superman man?
0: Yes. No, I won't let you risk your neck, my boy. You're too young. I do it myself, only why ruin a tree that never did me any harm?
2: Oh, dear. Now, isn't it too bad that we don't have anyone big enough and thin enough to come to our rescue?
7: It's getting colder, isn't it?
2: You know, I can't help thinking what King Arthur or one of his knights would do in a case like this.
7: Yes, I believe it is getting cold.
2: Why, he'd leap off his horse, spring to the tree, and just swarm up to his lady love's window.
7: I'd only brought along some of my vitality tablets.
2: Oh, what's the use? Oliver, why don't you go climb a tree?
7: Who, me? Midgey, you know I get dizzy spells from high places.
0: Oliver, it's really very easy. You can do it with your eyes shut.
7: I don't like this.
1: Give him a boost up, Hunk. Can't you see he's raring to go?
7: Uh-huh, raring to go home.
0: Yeah. Come, Oliver, you've got to be brave. Pull up my pajamas. Mm. No, I mean the ones you're wearing. Yeah, now tighten your belt.
7: I didn't say yes.
0: You shook your head.
7: Can I help it if I shiver in the affirmative?
0: Well... Now, you take his other leg, Leroy.
2: Okay.
7: Wait a minute.
0: Careful now. Yeah, there we go. Yeah, grab hold of the branch, Oliver, right above you.
7: Don't drop me. I bruise easily.
0: Yeah. It's all right. I'm right below you.
2: Mm-hmm.
0: Now, just pull yourself up. No, Oliver. Go the other way. You're getting out on the wrong limb.
1: Gee, if I only had my slingshot here, I'd head him in the right direction quick enough.
0: Leroy. Keep going, Oliver. You're doing fine. Oh, what are you stopping for now?
7: The string on my pajamas, bro.
0: Oh.
7: I don't know. Ah, I'm falling.
0: Oh.
7: I made it. I made it. I landed on the roof.
0: Yeah, well, congratulations, Oliver. I never thought you'd make it.
7: How about it, Midgey Widgey? Am I as good as any night?
2: Oh, yes, Oliver, you're wonderful.
0: Yeah. By George, for a week night, he finished strong on Sunday. All right, Oliver. Now, just climb in one of the windows and all our troubles will be over.
7: Mr. Gildersleeve?
0: Huh?
7: I've got bad news for you.
0: What?
7: There aren't any windows over the porch.
0: What? A porch without windows? I never heard of such a thing. Let me look. Well, that's one for Ripley. You better come on down, Oliver.
7: How? I can't reach that limb again.
1: Jeepers, we've stranded Oliver.
0: Is that bad?
1: Now what are we going to do, Unc?
0: Well, there's only one thing to do. I've got to get a ladder someplace.
7: And a piece of string!
0: All right, Oliver.
7: Well, hurry, Mr. Gildersleeve. It's terribly cold up here.
0: Yeah.
6: The people in the back got a nice big ladder.
0: Yeah?
6: Why don't you just pussyfoot over and throw the bar?
0: Well, thanks, Bertie. I suppose that's all I can do. Children, you just stay where you are. And Oliver, don't go away.
7: Very funny.

0: just as soon as I can, Oliver. Fine state of affairs when a man can't break into his own home. Well, that's what you get for chasing fires in the middle of the...
1: Meow!
0: Oh, it's you, Aesop. Out of my way, you Siamese snake in the grass. Now, let me see. There's a loose board somewhere along this fence. Ah, there it is. Tight squeeze, Throckmorton. You should really cut out the starches. I wonder where that ladder is. It's as dark here as the back of a coal miner's neck.
2: Who's there?
0: Huh?
2: Speak up or I'll shoot.
0: Oh, hello. Don't shoot, Mrs. Beasley. It's only me, Mr. Gildersleeve.
2: What are you doing in my backyard at this time of night?
0: What am I doing here? Oh, yes, we were locked out of our house, Mrs. Beasley. You happen to have a ladder I could borrow?
2: It's in the shed, and the shed's locked.
0: Well, then, if you could find the key and kind of throw it down to me, I'd...
2: Oh, nerve. Waking me up, scaring me half to death, and then having the gall.
0: What did you say, Mrs. Beasley?
2: Wait where you are, Mr. Gildersleeve. I'll be right back.
0: Yeah, lovely woman. A break at last. This time we're all set, T.P.
2: Where are you, Mr. Gildersleeve?
0: Right underneath your window, Mrs. Beasley.
2: Directly underneath?
0: Yes, directly underneath.
2: Well, then, cat!

0: If I ever lay hands on that Beasley woman, I'll kill that old cow.
1: Why, Uncle, you're soaked. What happened?
0: She lured me underneath her window and then threw a bucket of water on me. I'm going to tell the mayor about this.
1: Oh, that's a shame. But don't you worry. Huh? We'll have you in the house and dry inside of 5 minutes.
0: Oh, you got the door open?
1: No, not yet, but soon. Poor Oliver's been freezing on that roof.
0: He's freezing.
1: Yes, so I sent Leroy down to the corner to ring the fire alarm.
0: Oh, fine. Oh, my goodness. What'll the chief say when he sees me this time? Can't you stop him, Leroy?
2: I don't think so.
0: Oh.
2: In fact, I'm sure I can.
0: Oh, my. Here we go again.
2: Stop right here, men.
3: Okay. Where is it?
1: Oh, hello, chief. Well, you're just in time. Look.
3: Where? Oh, say, what is this? First a cat on a pole and now a guy on the roof. Who's responsible for this call?
0: Well, it was like this, Chief.
3: Well, if it isn't the taxpayer's best friend in the fire department's severest critic.
0: Huh?
3: Hi, Mr. Gildersleeve.
0: Yeah, hi.
3: Been writing any letters to the newspapers?
0: No.
1: Now, stop teasing Uncle Moore, Chief. He's just soaked to the skin.
3: Yeah, and that takes in an awful lot of territory.
0: Yeah. How about saving those cracks for the fireman's minstrel show and getting our front door open?
3: Oh, is that what you want? Well, why didn't you say so? Hey, Max, bring an axe. We've got a door to chop down.
0: No. Can't you just send up a man and a ladder to one of the windows on the second floor?
3: Oh, never mind the axe, Max. Bring a ladder.
4: Okay. Say, Chief, there's a cellar door open around on the other side.
0: The cellar door's been open all this time? Oh, I could kick myself.
3: We could help you with that, too.
0: Yep. Thank you just the same, no. Say, boys, I'm awfully sorry about this whole thing. Let me make some amends, huh? How about you all coming in for coffee and sandwiches? Huh? Won't you? Come on, just for good old Gildersleeve. Huh?
3: Okay, sure.
0: Yeah, come on.

0: Have another cup of coffee, Chief?
1: No, thanks. I've had two already.
2: You've had four, but have another anyhow.
3: Oh. Sandwich, Mr. Grogan?
4: No. I'm full clear up to here. Incidentally, I made sure that cellar door was locked tight this time.
0: Thanks, Mr. Grogan.
1: Well, this has been swell, Mr. Gildersleeve, but now we'd better be getting back, boys. Hey, you guys in the kitchen, let's get wheeling.
0: Well, goodbye, boys. Thanks for everything. And if I ever have a fire, you'll be the first people I'll call in. I like firemen.
5: Say, Uncle Mort, can I go out and watch them leave?
0: Sure, we'll all go out and wave goodbye to them. Come on, Marjorie. Hey, you too, Bertie.
3: Okay, Uncle Mort.
0: Yeah.
1: Well, thanks for the hospitality.
0: So long, boys. Don't take any wooden fire plugs. Yes, nice fellas. Well, let's get back in. There they go. It's colder out. Catch the door, Bertie. It's going. Oh, my goodness.
5: Gee, we're all locked out again.
0: Yes, this is where we didn't come in.
6: Hey, isn't anybody ever going to get me down off this roof?

0: Sorry, ladies and gentlemen, our time's up. Good night.
1: Original music heard on this program was composed and conducted by William Randolph. This is Jim Bannon speaking for the Kraft Cheese Company. 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
2: From October 26th of 1941, the Great Gildersleeve had begun its long radio run a couple of months earlier. In addition to Harold Perry as the title character, you also heard Lorene Tuttle as Marjorie, Walter Tetley as Leroy, and Lillian Randolph as Bertie. I'm Greg Bell, and next on Wynn Radio was our weekly visit with Chandu the Magician. We'll be right back.
3: I am the Whistler, and I know many things, for I walk by night. 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
3: It was night. 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He was tense, alert, ready to run. And suddenly it happened.
4: Across 12 chilling episodes, the Whistler stories lead you step by step through the setup and the slip-up, the double-cross and the downfall.
5: All right, now come on, move. I can let you have it and you'll be another dead burglar. Double-cross. Huh? I said move.
4: Yes, he knows every scheme and every fatal...

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3: 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Got a TV in the bedroom? 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
4: 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Let's say if you've gone to bed at 11 and now it's 1 o'clock in the morning and now you've woken up and that can trigger, you know, this downward spiral of all the things that you have to accomplish the next day. So I do believe that the technology is always going to have a place. 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But I would probably go the opposite route, maybe a book brought to the bedroom and establishing a good bedtime routine.
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6: 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Pavel Korowitz, deposed king of the tiny Balkan country of Matabania, has been shot by an unseen assassin while talking in his study to Frank Chandler. 2 hours later, after Chandler and the regents have returned to the castle where they are staying, they hear the tolling of the bells which announce the death of the former king. By the occult powers he gained in India, Chandler sees in the crystal a furious quarrel between Jan Metsos, the foreign minister, and the mysterious Russian, Dmitri. Both are insisting they had no part in the ex-king's assassination. And Dmitri threatens Metsos with a loss of his office as head of the government. A moment later, Chandler discovers a servant, Lugos, hiding behind a curtain, and learns the man is a spy in Dmitri's pay. It is now the following day. The present scene opens in the cafe of the Princess Zorilia on a narrow street in Lubova. Chandu, the magician.
7: Isn't this food terrific? That spiced lamb.
8: Well, how about this dessert? Ekmek Kadai. What a thing to call it.
9: Oh, I'm glad you like it. If I can't find another cook, we may have to have all our meals out, I'm ashamed to say.
7: You needn't be, Mother. That old stove up at the castle is positively prehistoric.
8: You and Betty sure whipped up a good breakfast.
10: You know, I haven't tasted scrambled eggs like that for years.
9: Oh, breakfast is nothing. But that stove's a museum piece.
8: Uncle Frank, what do you suppose Dmitri will say when he finds out we fired Lugos and Mara?
10: Lugos won't be in a hurry to tell Dmitri he was so clumsy we caught him spying on us.
9: Oh, I hate to think of Lugos snooping and listening at keyholes all the time he's been with us.
10: Well, it hasn't been that long, Dot.
9: No?
10: Dmitri did his best to make friends with us at first.
9: So he could find out for himself what you were doing.
10: I think so. But how he got the idea I was connected with the Stevens gypsies, I can't imagine.
8: Yeah. Well, that's just crazy.
7: Mother, did you really tell Dmitri not to come to the castle anymore?

0: said you did.
1: What? When was this?
0: The day Nicky's horse threw him. You remember. I told you Dimitri came riding up.
1: Oh, I remember. Yes, I did tell him not to come up again.
0: Oh, Mother.
1: Now, let's not talk about him. He's the most... Frank, what is it?
2: I was just wondering about the music, Dart. It seems strange when a country's in mourning.
1: Well, not officially, is it? Well, I should think Mr. Metzos would be afraid of trouble if he let the people show how they feel about the king's death.
2: No, Metzos will make the gesture.
1: Oh, but Frank...
2: You heard what Dimitri said to him about a state ceremony. That's why I don't understand this gay music.
0: Uncle Frank, do you think this cafe's really 600 years old?
2: Oh, I doubt it, Betty. Why?
0: Because it must have been named for that princess, the first one who lived in our castle.
3: Oh, it's funny they'd name anything for her when they said she poisoned her husband.
0: Yeah.
2: Everyone's probably forgotten how the cafe got its name. It was so long ago. Or else it's a rendezvous. I wonder.
1: What, Frank?
3: Uncle Frank, look who's coming in.
0: Dimitri. He won't come over here, Mother. He knows you can't bear him.
1: He seems to take a perverse delight in annoying me.
4: Good day, Mother. Mr. Chandler.
3: Hello, Dimitri.
1: Oh, good heavens, what's that?
2: It must be a gypsy raid. Stabens' men.
1: Oh, can't we get away?
2: No, sit still. You don't want to be out on the streets.
3: On horseback? Don't be silly.
5: Mr. Chandler, would it not be wise to take your sister and Miss Regent to a safer place?
2: I think we're quite safe here.
3: Brother, what a row. Look at all the chickens and things they've grabbed.
5: Perhaps you know a stay bun will not harm you, Mr. Chandler.
2: Perhaps.
3: Hey, they're coming back.
0: No, it's the soldiers.
3: Right on Estaban's tail. I bet they catch him this time.
0: I hope they do. Those poor people. It was market day, too.
3: Oh, gosh. It looks like an earthquake had hit the county fair.
0: Let's go and look out the door. Hey, don't go out there, Bob.
2: No, Bob. Don't go out in the street yet.
5: A moment, Mrs. Rachel. Surely you are not curious about the chaos in the wake of the gypsy raid.
1: What do you want, Dimitri?
5: First, to apologize for my ill-timed jest. I have regretted the impulse ever since.
1: You thought it was funny? Telling me Bob and Betty were somewhere in the cellars of the castle?
5: Madame, I assure you.
1: You have a very peculiar sense of humor.
5: So I have often been told. But I have heard that Americans also enjoy what they call practical jokes. I thought you would be amused. Later.
1: I wasn't.
5: But it is the sort of thing Americans enjoy abroad. Exploring ruins. Frightening themselves by walking into dark cellars.
1: I don't want to talk about it. I don't believe you meant it as a joke.
5: You came to no harm, did you? Weren't Bob and Betty amused to realize you were searching the cellars for them? While all the time...
1: No. And Dimitri, I want you to keep away from my daughter.
5: Madame, she's a child. Surely you do not misunderstand my very slight attentions to her.
1: Not in the least.
5: I see you do. But if I have roused so much as a spark of, shall I say, jealousy in you?
1: You're insulting.
5: But that is how it will seem to her. If you persist in warning her against me, madame.
1: I'm not going to listen to this.
5: Even a young girl of Betty's age will not find it hard to believe.
0: Mother, the soldiers are coming back. Come see them.
3: Well, I sure didn't chase those gypsies very far.
0: Aren't their uniforms marvelous?
1: Frank, let's go now.
2: All right, Dad.
5: Why do you not return to the table, Mother? The danger is past now.
0: Why do you want to go now, Mother?
3: Yeah, Mom, I'm still hungry.
1: We can come down here another time.
2: Yes. Come along.
3: Well, there won't be anything to eat up at the castle. You don't want to wrestle with that stove again, do you?
1: We'll find something to eat.
5: Mr. Chandler, I am not as familiar with gypsy tactics as you seem to be. Are you quite certain it is safe to take ladies into the streets now?
2: We appreciate your concern, Dimitri. But we'll manage.
5: Then, good night.
6: 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We'll get to part two right after these brief messages.
7: Island area, all being a shaky ceasefire between the U.S. and Iran is being tested again. Iran launching a drone assault on Bahrain. That's the home of the U.S. Fifth Fleet in response to overnight airstrikes by the U.S. President Trump says a rise in Democratic Socialist candidates is the biggest threat to the U.S.
8: They're people that want to destroy our country. They hate our country. They hate our people. They hate the Democrat Party. The Democrat Party is in big trouble because this isn't stopping with New York.
7: The president addressing the Faith and Freedom Coalition's event. Several Democratic Socialists won their primaries this week in New York. More than 920 people are dead from the catastrophic earthquakes in Venezuela. That number is expected to rise with thousands still missing and possibly trapped in the rubble. America's listening to Fox News.
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0: G Talk Radio 95.5 AccuWeather forecast for South Jersey. Tonight, expect a thunderstorm in the evening, followed by areas of fog that will reduce visibility late, along with a chance of a shower in some areas. The temperature will drop to 67 degrees. Tomorrow will bring humid conditions with widely separated thunderstorms. The day will start off cloudy and gradually transition to a mix of sun and clouds in the afternoon. Temperatures will reach a high of 80 degrees. I'm AccuWeather meteorologist Jason Caterina on WPG Talk Radio 95.5.
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2: I'll take your things upstairs, Mother.
3: Thank you, dear. Bob, you might go and make a fire in the kitchen.
4: Okay. I wish I'd brought back some of that lamb.
5: Did you notice, Dot? Dimitri still thinks I have something to do with the Stabens gypsies. So he hasn't seen Lugos.
3: Frank, before the children come back, Dimitri's unbearable. He stood there at the table and...
2: Mother, shall I bring down a swim?
3: Yes, please, dear. The blue one. It's in my trunk, I think. That'll keep her up there for a while. Frank, that man's like a snake.
5: I know he is. I'm sorry now I asked you to come over here, Dot. I didn't realize what I was letting you in for.
3: Oh, I'm a coward where Betty and Bob are concerned. I admit it.
5: I know how you feel. Dot, maybe you'd better go back to California.
3: Well, what good would that do?
5: Well, wouldn't you feel a bit better 10,000 miles away from Dimitri?
3: Well, I would, yes. If we hadn't seen him that night in the crystal, calling down that awful curse on all of us. But now what?
5: Now what?
3: Well, it would work as well in California as here, wouldn't it?
5: Yes.
3: Wouldn't it?
5: Yes, we allowed it to.
3: Well... then if Dimitri did actually put some sort of spell on Betty or Bob and you weren't there... Oh, no, I can't go home now.
5: Well, I'm not trying to persuade you to stay, Dot. But Dimitri's done nothing yet, as far as we know.
3: Oh, we'd know if he had. Remember the night in Cairo when that hideous little Arrange cast that spell on Betty? Just by giving her a white flower? It wasn't half an hour until she was unconscious.
5: Yes, of course I remember.
3: You see... besides, Robert's in Paris. He certainly won't go home yet. No, Frank, we'll stay here.
5: Well, whatever you say, Dot. I know Robert's glad you're on this side of the ocean, even if he can't see much of him.
3: He feels safer knowing we're with you.
5: Well, all this isn't going on indefinitely either, you know. I'm beginning to see my way now.
2: I can't find it anywhere, Mother.
3: Well, never mind, Betty. I'll come up and get it. What were you going to say, Frank?
5: Well, just that I know how things stand now. Dimitri's been sent here to take Mezzo's place. And Mezzo thinks I'm on his side.
3: Well?
5: If I can make him angry enough at Dimitri, he'll tell me who it is they're taking orders from. And that'll do that.
3: You make it seem very easy. I know it won't be.
5: It'll be worth it, though. And Robert can file his experiment away with the things the world will never need.
3: Do you know what he's working on?
5: Of course I do.
3: Frank, if that's Dimitri...
2: I'll see who it is.
3: Let Uncle Frank go to the door, dear.
2: Well, I'm right here. Oh, good evening.
6: Mr. Reed is the request to come down to the railway station. There's a telephone call from Paris.
2: From Paris? Oh, thank you. I'll tell her right away.
5: What was that, Betty?
2: It's a message for you, Mother. You ought to come down to the railway station. There's a call for you from Paris.
3: What?
2: It must be Daddy.
3: Well, he's never called me from there before. Frank, what do you suppose has happened?

0: Fondu the Magician is produced and directed by Cyril Armbrister. Dorothy Regent is played by Irene Tedrow. The makers of White King invite you to listen tomorrow at this time when the story resumes. Chandu the Magician. 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
1: From November 11th, 1948, we'll have another installment at the same time and day on your local radio station next week. I'm Greg Bell, and earlier we had an episode of the comedy series The Great Gildersleeve, and the announcer was Jim Bannon, who was at the time married to actress Bea Benaderet. Now, she also showed up on The Great Gildersleeve. She played Principal Eve Goodwin. Well, their son, Jack Bannon, was also an actor, best known for his roles on

Lou Grant, St. Elsewhere, and some television soap operas, including the 1980 series Santa Barbara. Well, Jack's wife is the older sister of a very famous contemporary actor. I'll name him and then wrap up When Radio Was right after this.

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8: Strikes in the Strait. I'm Deborah Valentine, Fox News. The U.S. launching new airstrikes against Iran in retaliation for Iran's strikes. Fox's Chanley Painter.
9: The U.S. military launching new additional strikes on Iranian sites around the Strait of Hormuz. Officials say it's in response to continued Iranian aggression. The strikes targeted Iran's air defenses, drone storage facilities, cruise missiles, targeting radars, mine laying capabilities, and surface-to-air missile systems. And sirens are sounding in Bahrain and Kuwait in what appears to be a retaliatory attack by Iran. The latest fighting is further straining an already fragile ceasefire and long-term peace talks. The escalation began on Thursday when Tehran attacked a cargo ship with a drone in the Vital Waterway. The U.S. responded with airstrikes on western Iran. Iran retaliated by targeting a U.S. base in Bahrain.
8: U.S. forces in Bahrain shot down 9 Iranian

0: drones fired at U.S. forces there. No injuries reported. Israel and Lebanon signing a framework agreement for peace, which Hezbollah's leader is rejecting.
1: One of the biggest sticking points surrounding a long-term U.S.-Iran deal is the ongoing conflict involving Israeli forces and the Iranian-backed militant group Hezbollah. Israel and Lebanon just signed a deal that would see the IDF pull their troops out of two areas in southern Lebanon. The idea is for Lebanese soldiers to take control over areas that are currently being held by Israel.
2: They believe that they actually own Lebanon, but Lebanon belongs to the Lebanese people, not to the Iranian people. So it is about time that Lebanon will gain independence and will assume full control of their territory.
1: Israeli ambassador to the UN Danny Danon tells Fox News it's a gradual process, but they have no motivation to stay in southern Lebanon.
0: Fox's Jeff Paul reporting from Tel Aviv, Israel. 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
0: President Trump is Saturday announcing his pick to lead ICE, Immigration and Customs Enforcement.
5: President Trump says he's tapping former Oklahoma State Trooper and ex-Marine Lance Schroyer to lead Immigration and Customs Enforcement. Posting on Truth Social, the president called Schroyer a patriot with decades of experience locking up the worst of the worst. The agency has not had a Senate-confirmed director since 2017, amid bitter political clashes over immigration enforcement. If confirmed, Schroyer would take over as backlash continues to grow over the president's crackdown. Carmen Roberts, Fox News.
0: Former acting ICE director Todd Lyons resigned in April. Lyons' departure months after the fatal shootings of Renee Good and Alex Preddy during anti-ICE unrest in Minneapolis. The U.S. military is on the ground in Venezuela to help with rescue efforts following this week's back-to-back earthquakes. Fox's Dana Marie McNichol reports from Florida.
6: South Florida answering the urgent call for help after Venezuela's deadly earthquakes. Hundreds of volunteers accepting donations, sorting and packing life-saving supplies with Global Empowerment Mission. For many, this is personal. Back-to-back 7.2 and 7.5 magnitude earthquakes rocked Venezuela Wednesday night. An unknown number of survivors are still trapped under the rubble.
0: The death toll has reached 1,400 people and is expected to rise. At least another 70,000 people are reported missing. Thousands are injured. A 4.8 magnitude earthquake struck Japan near the Aizu Islands. No injuries or major damage reported. That happened just before a 5.9 quake rocked Afghanistan. A magnitude 5.9 earthquake reportedly striking Afghanistan and reportedly felt from Kabul to northern Pakistan. No word yet on any deaths or significant damage. I'm Deborah Valentine. This is Fox News.
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9: Your WPG Talk Radio 95.5 AccuWeather forecast for South Jersey. Tonight, expect a thunderstorm in the evening, followed by areas of fog that will reduce visibility late, along with a chance of a shower in some areas. The temperature will drop to 67 degrees. Tomorrow will bring humid conditions with widely separated thunderstorms. The day will start off cloudy and gradually transition to a mix of sun and clouds in the afternoon. Temperatures will reach a high of 80 degrees. I'm AccuWeather meteorologist Jason Caterina on WPG Talk Radio 95.5.
10: Now, it's Red Eye Radio. Gary McNamara and Eric Hurley talk about everything from politics to social issues and news of the day. Whether you're up late or you're just starting your day, welcome to the show. 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
11: All across America, we are Red Eye Radio. He is Eric Hurley and I'm Gary McNamara. Good morning. Welcome. You know what bummed me out the most yesterday, going through social media? Because I was just, there were so many things going on. I was just trying to get a handle of what, you know, what all the influencers, how they were, you know, spinning whatever was going on during the day. But I came upon somebody who posted this. Ready? The length of, and anybody who's around my age can relate to this. The length of time between 1980 and 1972 is the same as 1972 and now. That bummed me out. Not for long, though. Actually, I laughed when I saw that. Oh, the other thing is, just it's amazing. We have an amazing listenership. Yes, to answer a few people who have communicated with me since I've been on for the last hour. By the way, Eric has the morning off. did you install the chlorine generator? Yes, my whole new chlorine generator system is in, and it is operating as it should. So I am now producing, a little chemistry here, I am now producing salt-based chlorine through electrolysis. Can you taste the salt? I got that one yesterday because I talked about I have a saltwater pool. And I've had one for 20 years, but after 20 years, it's like the entire system I'm replacing because the technology is completely different. And man, it's so much more simple to operate this, the control board and everything that you have. It's not that you have a saltwater pool, you don't do anything to it. You still have to make sure the chemical balance is right, the alkalinity, the pH, the amount of stabilizer you have in, which the stabilizer is what, when the sun comes out, it burns off chlorine real quickly. You put the stabilizer in, need to keep the pH at a certain level by putting acid into your pool. It's not that you just have, people think it's saltwater pool, so you have to put chlorine. No, it makes the chlorine out of sodium chloride. And so that's how you get that. So people just I got a ton of questions on that. So, all right, you ready for this? And this does not surprise me at all. This story yesterday in the New York Post. Again, a supporter of Trump. Republicans support Trump's Iran deal until they find out what's actually in it, new poll shows. Republican voters like the preliminary peace deal with Iran less the more they know about it, according to a new poll shared with the Post of just Republican voters, registered Republican voters. Initially, registered Republican voters backed the deal by a margin of more than 3-1, 62% to 20%, according to the survey by JL Partners. But after hearing the details of the memorandum of understanding signed by President Trump last week, it fell to 32% deemed it a good deal, 44% panned it as a bad deal, and another 15% said it's neither. That's a huge drop. Respondents took particular issue with provisions. These are Republican respondents. Took particular issue with provisions of the MOU waiving sanctions to allow the sale of Iranian crude oil and an agreement by the United States not to impose new penalties during the 60-day negotiating period. More than half of GOP voters, 57%, said they would be less inclined to support the deal after hearing it eases sanctions without requiring Iran to stop funding terrorist proxies in the Middle East or dismantle its nuclear and ballistic missile programs. If other countries have them, it's a little bit unfair for them not to have some, Trump told reporters last week in response to criticism of the agreement. It still boggles my mind that he said that. Am I going to let Saudi Arabia have missiles, but Iran can't have them? It doesn't work that way. Well, the only thing is, as was brought up immediately, as we said, Saudi Arabia isn't shooting missiles at the United States and its allies. Nearly half the respondents, 48%, said they would be less likely to support a peace deal that promised Iran $300 billion in reconstruction funds, which both Trump and Vice President J.D. Vance have claimed would be used in part to purchase American agricultural products. A whopping 63% of Republican voters also said they don't want any deal unless Iran surrenders its enriched uranium and dismantles its nuclear facilities. More than half, 52%, also agreed that Israel should be allowed to attack Hezbollah in Lebanon, even at the expense of a deal with Iran. Just 30% argued that reaching a deal to reopen the Strait of Hormuz should take priority. And let me see. When asked who won the war, now this is a problem for the administration. And I do believe that their own internal polls show them the same thing, which is why Marco Rubio is out there now the last 2 days. When asked who won the war, 44% of GOP respondents felt that the U.S. had won, while 19% said Iran had got the better of the conflict. 31% concluded it was a tie or that neither country won, per the poll. Republican voters were also split over which side had gotten the better deal, with 40% saying the U.S. had a better deal, 36% saying Iran had won the peace, had won, and 24% said they were not sure. Remember, these are all Republican voters. So, no surprise that J.D. Vance is in there. Look, we said it the other day with you know, all the, I mean, you go on social media, you look at the rhetoric back and forth on it, you know, and the narrative, which was, and still up to just a couple of days ago, it was, yeah, but look what we did to Iran. And we're like, yeah, we know. We agree with what happened. But no one. It would be, I'll say this. I won't say no one because somebody will find one person. It would be very hard to find any Republican that would have given the go-ahead to the president to go to war with Iran if he had said the result will be this memorandum of understanding at the end. That's the problem the president has with the party. Right there. And that's why I believe that Marco Rubio has been sent out the last couple of days after he disappeared for a while. And when you saw him, he was never smiling. And so give me just 1 second here. I closed my window that had the audio cuts that I wanted to play here from Rubio from yesterday. Let's just play some of the audio from the Secretary of State that was asked about a variety of things concerning Iran, the deal, and so forth. Here we go.
12: This new quote-unquote mechanism that the Iranians have floated?
13: No, I think they'll be against it. I think the whole world will be against any mechanism that charges money to use an international waterway. It's that simple. The president's already said it. That's not going to happen. When we mean open the straits, we mean open the straits free in international waterways. So we'll express that tomorrow. I am certain that not only will every country in the Gulf region be supportive, probably with the exception of Iran, but all the GCC members will be supportive, but the whole world will be supportive. I know of no country on the planet that supports tolling or a fee for the use of the straits. That's not going to happen. The president has been abundantly clear.

0: Well, he hasn't been abundantly clear on that one. That's why, because in the memorandum of understanding, where it said no tolls will be charged for 60 days. Here's more on Israel. And here we go.
1: Do you believe, as some elements of U.S. intelligence have assessed, that Israel is interested in undermining the current MOU?
2: I don't know. What intelligence are you talking about? It's being reported.
1: Well, is it true? Do you believe it to be true?
2: I don't know where you're getting that stuff from. We're working on this. The Israelis know what we're working on. All of our partners in the region know what we're working on. Everybody understands what the president's red lines and positions are on this. I don't know what reports you're referencing.
0: So there you go. And that goes back to the president over the last week. As we have said, the moral equivalency, and this is where he basically said Israel and Iran need to get it together as if the United States wasn't a part of it. It's like, what? And the blame that he put on Israel, where he made it seem, and that I thought that the worst thing that he did, made it seem as if, was trying to convince the public that Israel was attacking civilian sites instead of saying collateral damage, because that's where, you know, Hezbollah or whoever put their headquarters in. Here's more from Marco Rubio.
3: Israel signaled that, you know, it's reluctant to withdraw its forces back 10 kilometers from the buffer zone. Is that something that you would support as these talks go on in Washington, Israel withdrawing from some zones in southern Lebanon?
2: Well, the only reason Israel is in Lebanon is because Hezbollah launches rockets and drones from there. They've made that clear, and the talks continue today. They started yesterday. They'll go on today. They'll go on tomorrow, and that's exactly what they're talking to the Lebanese about with our mediation. And that is our hope that the Lebanese armed forces and the legitimate, sovereign Lebanese government will continue to be able to control and secure more and more of their own territory, because that's who needs to control Lebanese territory, not a terrorist group like Hezbollah. So that's the goal. And I think the Israelis have been clear. They don't have any quarrels with the Lebanese people. They don't have any claims on the territory of Lebanon. The reason why they're involved there is because territory of Lebanon is being used to launch drones and missiles against Israel. But the more of that area the Lebanese armed forces is able to secure, the less of it's in Hezbollah's control, the less Israel will be in Lebanon. But obviously that's the process we're working through right now with these talks. That's at the core of these talks.
3: Is it your assessment that the Lebanese armed forces today, as it stands, are capable enough, trustworthy enough to actually...
2: Well, that's what we have to do. Look, we have to build up that capacity. That's been a longstanding challenge. I think the willingness is there. I think we need to help build up that capacity. And one of the issues that's been discussed in these negotiations is about the creation of pilot zones, specific defined areas where the Lebanese armed forces can go in, take control and secure that territory, and then move on to the next pilot zone. So it'll be a process. This is not going to happen overnight. I remind everybody that Israel was conducting operations in southern Lebanon well before this operation happened. And this is something we all want to see resolved for the future of Lebanon. We want to see a Lebanon that's in the control of their legitimate government, where there is no foreign government encroaching on their territory. And I want to reiterate that the Israelis have told us, and that is the only reason why they're there, is because Hezbollah is launching against their people.
0: As you can see, the message clearly has changed, as Marco Rubio seems to be over the last couple of days the point person. And understand that these things that Marco Rubio has said have been promoted by the president and the administration in social media. So it's not as if he's out there rogue talking about it. What happened is this, we brought you the one poll. The internal polls showed the White House, they were getting crushed, and Republicans were bailing big time once they found out what was in the memorandum of understanding. And what the president was attempting, and J.D. Vance was attempting to convince the country of, Republicans, when they heard it, weren't buying it. And that's why Rubio's been out there the last couple of days. That's why he has been the point person on this. We are Red Eye Radio.
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5: Much of the eastern two-thirds of the nation continue to report rain-related improvements in pasture and rain.

0: age lag conditions. Meteorologist Brad Rippey says in the latest USDA pasture and range land condition report,
1: good to excellent ratings nationally on the 21st of June. 33% good to excellent, up a point from last week. 37% very poor to poor. That's a 2-point improvement from the previous week.
0: Low numbers continue to come in from the Plains and Rocky Mountain region, as well as the Mid-Atlantic. However,
1: on the flip side, we have seen dramatic improvement in parts of the South that has pushed the good to excellent ratings to 79% in Alabama. We also see some very good pastures still in much of the Midwest, with numbers at or above 75% good to excellent in Iowa, Michigan, and Missouri.
0: I'm Rod Bain reporting for the U.S. Department of Agriculture in Washington, D.C.
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8: This is House Call for Health. A warning about abusing a common over-the-counter medication. America's Poison Centers, representing more than 50 poison centers across the country, says there's been a concerning rise in cases of diphenhydramine abuse among teens ages 13 to 19. That's the drug commonly found in some sleep and allergy medicines like ZQL and Benadryl. The centers believe the increase in misuse is because of recreational reasons rather than accidental over-medication. The advisory says taking diphenhydramine in large amounts can affect the heart and brain and also lead to life-threatening effects. Some symptoms of too much include drowsiness, agitation, fast heart rate, nausea, hallucinations, seizures, loss of consciousness, and more. The advisory suggests talking with teens about misusing drugs and to be aware of social media trends or challenges that may encourage unsafe use of medications. For more health news, go to foxnewshealth.com. House Call for Health, I'm Lisa Brady, Fox News.
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2: We're Red Eye Radio. He is Eric Harley, and I'm Gary McNamara. Eric has the morning off. Let me play this here. This is an oldie but goodie from CNN and Dan Goldman, who lost. Remember, he was Mr. Impeachment against Trump. And as radical as you can get, but the fact is, he said he supported Israel, so he's out. Last I saw, he was down by 32 points in the primary. But listen to him squirm here back a few years ago.
3: I mean, you went out on a limb backing up Biden when he said that there would not be a pardon. In July of 2023, just after that plea deal fell through, this is what you said. I want to watch.
4: Do you think a pardon for his son would be a mistake?
5: Yes, and I don't think there's any chance that President Biden is going to do that, unlike his predecessor, who pardoned all of his friends and anyone who had any access to him. And I think you see that in this case, where he kept on, and Merrick Garland kept on, a Trump-appointed U.S. attorney to investigate the president's son. If there is not an indication of the independence of the Department of Justice beyond that, I don't know what we could look for.
3: What does that feel like, watching yourself back then, reassuring people that Biden was not going to issue a pardon for his son?
6: Yeah, and I think that if that plea agreement and that plea deal had gone through, there would be no pardon. That was a satisfactory outcome.
3: It had already fallen
6: that
3: through.
6: Only was. Sorry?
3: When you reacted, this was when the deal had fallen through. And I hear what you're saying about the Kash Patel appointment, but, you know, you took him at his word. So what does that feel like, knowing that he's gone back on it?
6: Well, as I said, I'm disappointed that after the plea fell through and it became clear about why it did, including Republican congressional intervention.
2: She actually gave him the out. But you should see the look. He just the look in his eyes. I mean, they're glazed over. But this is when we talk about the left. It's so easy because she's a liberal and she was able to trip him up. Part of our frustration with the Republican Party is how easy it is to defeat liberal arguments. And it's like they should be doing it. It should be a slam dunk every day. But coming up following the bottom of the hour, we will get to the whole socialism, communism, Nazism, where the Democrat Party is. You know, you still have, I mean, you had with the Republicans yesterday, they were going back and forth over issues. Some of them resolved, you know, the war powers thing resolved, a lot not resolved, but they're issues. The Democratic Party, this is a war versus insanity versus mega insanity. We'll get to that coming up.
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7: News. I'm Deborah Valentine. The U.S. launching new airstrikes against Iran in retaliation for Iran's strikes. Here's Fox's Chanley Painter.
8: Strikes targeted Iran's air defenses, drone storage facilities, cruise missiles, targeting radars, mine laying capabilities, and surface-to-air missile systems.
7: U.S. forces in Bahrain shot down 9 Iranian drones fired at U.S. forces there. No injuries reported. Meanwhile, Bahrain and Kuwait said today that Iran targeted their nations overnight with drone and missile fire after U.S. strikes hit Iran, both countries denouncing the attacks. Louisiana.

0: held a Senate primary runoff Saturday with another candidate backed by President Trump claiming victory. Republican Congresswoman Julia Letlow won Louisiana's GOP U.S. Senate primary Saturday. She defeated State Treasurer John Fleming in a runoff election. She'll face Democrat Jamie Davis in November. 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

0: 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Tonight, expect a thunderstorm in the evening, followed by areas of fog that will reduce visibility late, along with a chance of a shower in some areas. The temperature will drop to 67 degrees. Tomorrow will bring humid conditions with widely separated thunderstorms. The day will start off cloudy and gradually transition to a mix of sun and clouds in the afternoon. Temperatures will reach a high of 80 degrees. I'm AccuWeather meteorologist Jason Caterina on WPG Talk Radio 95.5.
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5: Biden continues. I'm Deborah Valentine, Fox News. The U.S. continuing strikes against Iran after a second cargo ship was struck in the Strait of Hormuz. Fox's Chanley Painter reports from New York.
6: The U.S. and Iran trading new strikes overnight, testing their already fragile ceasefire.

0: U.S. officials say they struck more sites around the Strait of Hormuz, citing continued Iranian aggression. The strikes targeted several Iranian military sites, including air defenses, drone facilities, missiles, radar, and mine-laying capabilities. Tehran quickly responded, saying it launched missiles and drones at the U.S. assets in Kuwait and Bahrain. No major damage or casualties have been reported. The IRGC says the U.S. broke the ceasefire and could now end diplomatic talks. The escalation began on Thursday when Tehran attacked a cargo ship with a drone in the vital waterway. The U.S. responded with strikes on western Iran. Iran retaliated by targeting U.S. facilities in Bahrain and an oil tanker.
1: Bahrain and Kuwait said today that Iran targeted their nations with drone and missile fire overnight after new U.S. airstrikes hit Iran. Part of the new ceasefire agreement between Israel and Lebanon includes Hezbollah disarmament. Israel's ambassador to the United Nations, Danny Dunan, joining Fox News Live, explaining the agreement's implementation.
2: We need the Lebanese army to deploy and to assume those positions. So it will be a gradual process. And at the end of this process, hopefully, if the implementation will be successful, we will not see Hezbollah next to our border. That is the most crucial point for us.
1: The U.S. helped broker that agreement. Another candidate backed by President Trump claiming victory, Republican Congresswoman Julia Letlow, endorsed by President Trump, won Louisiana's GOP U.S. Senate primary on Saturday. She'll face Democrat Jamie Davis in November. 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
1: An investigation is underway into California Governor Gavin Newsom's finances over allegations that he and his wife may be involved in several pay-to-play schemes. Fox's Max Gordon reports from Los Angeles.
5: The official information about the investigation is scarce, and the Department of Justice still hasn't publicly acknowledged it. Still, this is what Governor Newsom had to say about what's going on.
6: They're demanding records. They're abusing the grand jury process, digging through years and years of random documents. Donald Trump isn't just coming after me because of my mean tweets. He's coming after me because I'm considering running for president.
5: While Newsom alleges that the investigation is purely political, and according to reporting from the California Post, there have been numerous instances where donors, tribal leaders, and business executives receive political appointments shortly before or after they made contributions to Newsom-linked political and charitable organizations.
1: Newsom's wife released a statement saying there were, quote, no boundaries to what Donald Trump will do to get his way, unquote. Rescue efforts continue and donations are pouring in following earthquakes in Venezuela. Fox's Dana Marie McNichol reports from Florida.
7: Hundreds of volunteers have shown up. So many people are here. They had to turn some away. The support is immense. Over $1 million worth of donations already in hand here at the warehouse. Now, many Venezuelans, you tell me that they are thankful for how quickly the Trump administration moved resources into the country. U.S. Southern Command addressing the damage and coordination of military efforts. We have the most elite search and rescue crews from the U.S. and their canines on the ground. And I did speak to one volunteer from La Guaira, the area most affected. He told me hundreds of family, friends, teachers are gone. The pain is unimaginable.
1: At least 1,400 people have died. I'm Deborah Valentine. This is Fox News.
8: Summer in South Jersey. Sun, sand, and of course, sitting in traffic. Whether you're crawling on Route 47, bumper to bumper on the parkway, or playing stop and go on the expressway, stay informed with WPG Talk Radio 95.5 and expanded traffic updates all weekend.

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0: 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Tonight, expect a thunderstorm in the evening, followed by areas of fog that will reduce visibility late, along with a chance of a shower in some areas. The temperature will drop to 67 degrees. Tomorrow will bring humid conditions with widely separated thunderstorms. The day will start off cloudy and gradually transition to a mix of sun and clouds in the afternoon. Temperatures will reach a high of 80 degrees. I'm AccuWeather meteorologist Jason Caterina on WPG Talk Radio 95.5.
1: Now, it's Red Eye Radio. Gary McNamara and Eric Harley talk about everything from politics to social issues and news of the day. Whether you're up late or you're just starting your day, welcome to the show. 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
2: All across America, we are Red Eye Radio. I'm Gary McNamara. Eric has the morning off. Hey, look, everybody calm down. Just calm down. This quote, football, end of quote, will soon be over, and real football that doesn't need quotes will be coming here in the next couple of weeks. All right? So everything will be back to normal. That's the other thing on social media. When people argue sports, it's like arguing music. You can sit there and say, Taylor Swift sucks, right? It's not going to stop anybody who likes Taylor Swift from liking Taylor Swift. You know, it's just not. People like what they like. And, you know, to argue, I just love the arguing on social media that's completely meaningless. And people become so emotionally involved in it. Soccer sucks because and football. Look, we all know why we love football. Because it's the planning. It's the huddle. That's the excitement. What are they going to do now? What's the defense? Yeah. Soccer's okay. As I told you, I watched the first. I guess the next game against Turkey that they now spell in a different way. You see that? Is tonight. It's a late game. Excuse me. A late match. But I watched the first game and... I've got a great surround sound system, and I was adjusting the back speakers to make sure I got the full stadium experience. And it was great because you can hear individuals, you know, when you in my surround sound system coming from all different points. And it was quite exciting. Now, I actually had it where the announcers, I had it so the crowd so loud or, you know, just so adjusted so it hit me from every angle that you couldn't hear the announcers as clear as you could if I adjusted it to the normal surround sound for that. But it was a lot of fun. It was a lot of fun. And the as I've said, I didn't know because I don't really pay attention to quote football end of quote. I really don't pay attention to soccer, but I like some of the intricate footwork and some of the great passes. And at the end of that game, the first game that they played, I said, it was against Paraguay. I said, are we that good or does Paraguay really suck? Because it was total domination by the American squad. But don't worry, football is coming very, very soon. All right. So, I just wanted to mention this because I mentioned it the last part of the hour. We didn't talk about it yet. There's been so many other things. But Tucker Carlson renouncing the Republican Party. And as I said last hour, I said, it was just sort of like a blip of a story. It was out there. And I'm like, it's going to be any type of reaction. And there really wasn't. You know, I think one of the things that has hurt Tucker Carlson, number one, some of his controversial opinions. But I think what really hurt him is when he came out and said he was constrained by Fox. He said, well, how come you have these opinions now? You didn't have them before. Well, I was constrained by Fox. It's like, wow, you just said you worked at a job where you weren't 100% honest with your audience. And you voluntarily took that job and you voluntarily agreed to those terms.

There had to be a conspiracy. And I think one of the most interesting things is that as, you know, whether I work for individual owners or corporate owners, and I've worked for both in talk radio, they really don't want to, they don't want to really get involved. What you find out is there are a lot of people that really get uncomfortable if their opinion is broadcast. Not like us. You know, when you do this business, you sort of, you wish to run into the fire. And by the way, that's the biggest blessing ever, because I know a lot of people that go, I just don't want to hear it. I just don't want to hear it. And it's like, how can you stand it? I go, because I love running into the fire. It's as simple as that. I love dissecting it. I can't have a discussion. Eric and I can't have a discussion if we're not willing to listen to what the day's news is, even if we disagree with it. How can we analyze it? And as I get older, it becomes more of a drug. It actually becomes more of an addiction to know what the news is of the day. It's the opposite that a lot of people that I know actually know that I go, Gary, I don't know how you can do it. I don't know how you and Eric do it. I just don't want to hear the bad. It's just bad news every day, bad news every day. It's like, well, but I'd be a raving lunatic if I didn't know the information of what was going on out there. I think I mentioned it the other day. I got into a discussion for a little bit with somebody, and I just told him, I said, yeah, it's an addiction. In fact, I've been talking to you for 10 minutes, and I haven't checked my phone. I don't know how the news has changed. Can it become an obsessive addiction at times? Yes. Do I think it's harmful? No. It might be if I wasn't doing this job. But no, that's what I think. To me, that's one of the things that hurt Tucker Carlson the most. The other thing is, I find it, and this is something the Democrats found out about conservatives, even Trump voters. And I say Trump voters because some Trump voters are not as conservative as true conservatives are. But they found out that, wow, they're really open-minded. They're not going to yell at you. They want to have the discussion with you, which is healthy. But the one thing they just won't handle is the fact that they believe that you're basically parroting what somebody else is telling you. And when you say, this is the other thing too, it might be a little bit conspiratorial, but you can understand this. When Tucker Carlson said he was being constrained, it was mean the powers from above are controlling what he says. Because when you say the producers are being constrained by the people above me, what does that mean? How are they being influenced? You know, the whole thing that, you know, when you hear it, you see how easy it hits. Barry Rice running CBS is because Trump wanted it. It's like, well, no, that was a couple weeks ago. It's like, no. Barry Weiss is a liberal who believes in journalism the way that we believe in journalism. And so, no, Donald Trump didn't make that decision. Who was it? The head of Kimmel's network that said when he was suspended, had nothing to do with Trump. We just thought it was reprehensible what he said. And I think that story came out yesterday. See if I can find that here. If I can't find it today, I'll find it for tomorrow's show. But yeah, there was really, you know, no blip. I mean, same with Candace Owen, though. Soon as you, and this is where I've always said that the Republican Party, not that they can't be tribal, they can latch onto a candidate or a personality, and then we say that's one of the reasons we don't advise doing that. You know, if you like somebody, like them, and, you know, their opinion, don't become obsessed, you know, that they're a deity or is any more knowledge than you have. And there was a passion for Tucker Carlson. Remember? Everything was Tucker this, Tucker that, Tucker this, Tucker that, Tucker this, Tucker that. And now it's like, Tucker who? But it was based on the things that he said and the positions he's taken, which the majority of the Republican Party does not agree with. And like I said, I think the most damaging thing for Tucker Carlson is when he said,

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1: We are Red Eye Radio. He is Eric Carly, and I'm Gary McNamara. Coming up on the bottom of the hour, we got a great audio cut from The View. And actually, the audio cut from The View I'm going to play, it's all about the socialist candidates winning, was just the look on Joy Behar's face. Just was, and so it's, you have to actually see it, but it's actually a pretty good audio cut. But latest from the earthquakes in Venezuela, President Donald Trump said late Wednesday the two powerful earthquakes that struck Venezuela had caused what he described as a devastating number of deaths as officials continue to assess the extent of the disaster. Venezuela's interim president later said at least, these are the first reports coming in, at least 32 people were killed, 700 injured. Just looking at some of the pictures, some of these buildings, you look at it and go, depending on how widespread it is, you just wonder how many deaths there will actually be and injuries. Trump's comment came after back-to-back earthquakes rocked Venezuela earlier Wednesday, causing widespread damage, including in the capital of Caracas, where buildings were damaged and rescue crews searched through rubble. Like I said, some of the buildings I've seen absolutely just collapsed completely. So it depends how widespread it was. You can see one picture, and I don't know if that extrapolates out to the entire urban area where it hit. In a True Social post, Trump said a pair of massive earthquakes had caused the widespread damage. Here's what he said. Two major earthquakes, this is from True Social, that just hit the great people of Venezuela are both massive in scale and have left a devastating number of deaths. The USA stands ready, willing, and able to help. I have instructed all agencies of our government to get ready to move quickly. We will be there for our new and great friends. Early reports are not good. And according to the U.S. Geological Survey, an initial magnitude of 7.2 struck at 6:04 p.m. Eastern Time. Just 39 seconds later, a 7.5 quake struck. High casualties and extensive damage are probable, and the disaster is likely widespread, the USGS said in a rare red alert statement. Officials said the earthquakes were among the strongest to strike Venezuela in more than 100 years. A state of emergency was called after the earthquakes, which were then followed by the two earthquakes, which were then followed by nearly two dozen aftershocks.
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2: One of the honorary members of FU, or Fatties United, would be Chris Christie. You know, you don't get to look like that by just dreaming. You got to work on it, don't you, Mr. Producer? You got to work. The intake must be immense. It's got to be immense. What's the food bill there? And, you know, the people in New Jersey, you must have spent a fortune. They probably had to raise your property taxes to feed that man.
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3: Fox News, I'm Deborah Valentine. The U.S. launching new airstrikes against Iran in retaliation for Iran's strikes. Here's Fox's Chanley Painter.
4: The strikes targeted Iran's air defenses, drone storage facilities, cruise missiles, targeting radars, mine-laying capabilities, and surface-to-air missile systems.
3: U.S. forces in Bahrain shot down 9 Iranian drones fired at U.S. forces there. No injuries reported. Meanwhile, Bahrain and Kuwait said today that Iran targeted their nations overnight with drone and missile fire after U.S. strikes hit Iran, both countries denouncing the attacks. Louisiana held a Senate primary runoff Saturday with another candidate backed by President Trump claiming victory. Republican Congresswoman Julia Letlow won Louisiana's GOP U.S. Senate primary Saturday. She defeated State Treasurer John Fleming in a runoff election. She'll face Democrat Jamie Davis in November. America's listening to Fox News.

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2: 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Tonight, expect a thunderstorm in the evening, followed by areas of fog that will reduce visibility late, along with a chance of a shower in some areas. The temperature will drop to 67 degrees. Tomorrow will bring humid conditions with widely separated thunderstorms. The day will start off cloudy and gradually transition to a mix of sun and clouds in the afternoon. Temperatures will reach a high of 80 degrees. I'm AccuWeather meteorologist Jason Caterina on WPG Talk Radio 95.5.
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10: We are Red Eye Radio. I'm Gary McNamara. Eric has the morning off. All right. And finally, let's hear from the what we view as the one moderate Democrat out there Senator John Fetterman of Pennsylvania and what he had to say about the Democratic Socialist of America.
11: But there's people like Chevalier that she just got elected. You know, she wants to abolish ICE, police, the border, and prisons. You know, all these outrageous kinds of things. Now, that's not even unserious. Like, how can people just ignore these kinds of thing? And now they want to send someone here to Congress that wants to abolish prisons and now would wipe her mouth on the American flag.
10: Now, Fetterman, the discussion we were talking about on The View, for example, Joy Behar and Whoopi trying to make the case that, well, these are just New York City, whatever. Remember, Fetterman would be viewed as a moderate Democrat 10 years ago, right? He supports the things that Democrats have supported in the past. Right now, in Pennsylvania, the latest poll, he has a 22% favorability rating among Democrats. It shows you it's just not the New York City Democrat Socialists of America. It's across the board.
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19: Biden continues. I'm Deborah Valentine, Fox News. The U.S. continuing strikes against Iran after a second cargo ship was struck in the Strait of Hormuz. Fox's Chanley Painter reports from New York.
20: The U.S. and Iran trading new strikes overnight, testing their already fragile ceasefire. U.S. officials say they struck more sites around the Strait of Hormuz, citing continued Iranian aggression. The strikes targeted several Iranian military sites, including air defenses, drone facilities, missiles, radar, and mine laying capabilities. Tehran quickly responded, saying it launched missiles and drones at the U.S. assets in Kuwait and Bahrain. No major damage or casualties have been reported. The IRGC says the U.S. broke the ceasefire and could now end diplomatic talks. The escalation began on Thursday when Tehran attacked a cargo ship with a drone in the vital waterway. The U.S. responded with strikes on western Iran. Iran retaliated by targeting U.S. facilities in Bahrain and an oil tanker.
19: Bahrain and Kuwait said today that Iran targeted their nations with drone and missile fire overnight after new U.S. airstrikes hit Iran. Part of the new ceasefire agreement between Israel and Lebanon includes Hezbollah disarmament. Israel's ambassador to the United Nations, Danny Dunan, joining Fox News Live, explaining the agreement's implementation.
21: We need the Lebanese army to deploy and to assume those positions. So it will be a gradual process. And at the end of this process, hopefully, if the implementation will be successful, we will not see Hezbollah next to our border. That is the most crucial point for us.
19: The U.S. helped broker that agreement. Another candidate backed by President Trump claiming victory, Republican Congresswoman Julia Letlow, endorsed by President Trump, won Louisiana's GOP U.S. Senate primary on Saturday. She'll face Democrat Jamie Davis in November. 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
19: An investigation is underway into California Governor Gavin Newsom's finances over allegations that he and his wife may be involved in several pay-to-play schemes. Fox's Max Gordon reports from Los Angeles.
34: The official information about the investigation is scarce, and the Department of Justice still hasn't publicly acknowledged it. Still, this is what Governor Newsom had to say about what's going on.
35: They're demanding records. They're abusing the grand jury process, digging through years and years of random documents. Donald Trump isn't just coming after me because of my mean tweets. He's coming after me because I'm considering running for president.
34: While Newsom alleges that the investigation is purely political, and according to reporting from the California Post, there have been numerous instances where donors, tribal leaders, and business executives received political appointments shortly before or after they made contributions to Newsom-linked political and charitable organizations.
19: Newsom's wife released a statement saying there were, quote, no boundaries to what Donald Trump will do to get his way, unquote. Rescue efforts continue and donations are pouring in following earthquakes in Venezuela. Fox's Dana Murray McNichol reports from Florida.
36: Hundreds of volunteers have shown up. So many people are here. They had to turn some away. The support is immense. Over $1 million worth of donations already in hand here at the warehouse. Now, many Venezuelans here tell me that they are thankful for how quickly the Trump administration moved resources into the country. U.S. Southern Command addressed the damage and coordination of military efforts. We have the most elite search and rescue crews from the U.S. and their canines on the ground. And I did speak to one volunteer from La Guaira, the area most affected. He told me hundreds of family, friends, teachers are gone. The pain is unimaginable.
19: At least 1,400 people have died. I'm Deborah Valentine. This is Fox News.
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0: 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Tonight, expect a thunderstorm in the evening, followed by areas of fog that will reduce visibility late, along with a chance of a shower in some areas. The temperature will drop to 67 degrees. Tomorrow will bring humid conditions with widely separated thunderstorms. The day will start off cloudy and gradually transition to a mix of sun and clouds in the afternoon. Temperatures will reach a high of 80 degrees. I'm AccuWeather meteorologist Jason Caterina on WPG Talk Radio 95.5.
1: Now, it's Red Eye Radio. Gary McNamara and Eric Harley talk about everything from politics to social issues and news of the day. Whether you're up late or you're just starting your day, welcome to the show from the Relief Factor Studios. 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
2: All across America, we are Red Eye Radio. I am Gary McNamara. Eric has the morning off, so it's you and me. How you doing? Wow. Quite a few topics out there to discuss this morning, huh? It seems like all of a sudden the issues of socialism, not just the general concept and narrative of what socialism is, but actually what the communist, socialist Nazis wish to do. Now, we can throw Nazi in. I threw it in third. Because of Plattner, all right? I'm not accusing everybody of being a Nazi. We are accusing Plattner of being a Nazi. But I thought this was beautiful yesterday. There's really only one question that you have to ask. And it was asked on CNBC yesterday, where they had Democratic Senator Lisa Blunt Rochester on. And she was asked a simple question. Where has socialism worked? You ready for this? Here we go.
3: Where has socialism ever worked, Senator?
4: Is that another question, or is that for the next interview?
3: That's definitely for you. You said fish doesn't work everywhere. I just want to know place where socialism has been beneficial.
4: Well, when you have me come back on, we can talk about all the races
3: get
4: across
3: your answer
4: the country.
3: Ready.
2: Amazing. Here's the problem with it. The problem with the Democratic Socialist of America promoting communism / socialism is that what you're seeing in the world right now is the countries that went before us to enact those type of policies are now all reversing them. As, you know, we have talked about. For example, the left always used to, use Sweden. Sweden's moving in the opposite direction. South American countries that said, hey, all right, let's jump on it, are reversing and in elections moving in a different direction. And so, because it's sometimes tougher to move things along here in the United States, which is what the founding fathers wanted. They didn't want emotion to drive policy. We're entering that stage now. But I just love it where she can't answer the question, so she has to deflect. So that should be a question that should be asked. And then when they get to Sweden, you get ready for it. What a day it was yesterday. The Senate, by the way, took a revote on the War Powers Act, and the Senate changed their vote from last week. After the meeting, the very high-energy meeting, and you had Senator Cassidy, who actually went to the White House after the supposedly arguing, going back and forth between him and the president. He changed his vote. Rand Paul voted present, and the momentum went as it should, by the way, because what the White House said actually makes sense. When we're negotiating, you shouldn't take that away from us. Now, the point is, as we've said before, the War Powers Act,

0: is what the White House was saying, hurts the negotiations. And that actually makes sense. Now, what are the negotiations now? Don't know. We'll play some of the audio cut from Marco Rubio, who seems now to be the point person after last week. And he's saying things that are different than the president and J.D. Vance. And it's being promoted by the White House. That's the other thing. It's not like he's out saying things. The White House is using their marketing machine to promote what Marco Rubio is saying right now. So there you've got that with the Republicans, but then the Democrats, did you? Oh, I can't. I have to just let me just see here if there's the actual transcript of it. Okay. Here's the quote from James Carville after what happened in New York. I'm done. I'm not in that effing political party. There you go. So James Carville is done with the Democrats now. It's really fascinating, the reporters chasing Hakeem Jeffries yesterday. But both parties, as you can see, both parties are having differences of opinion. And so we cover all that, but I wish I could play the audio, but he curses so much that he just can't do it. You know, he's just furious right now. The Democrat Socialist of America. This is going to be fun. It really is. So we'll get to that and a whole bunch more. When did this come out? This came out late last night. Iran declares new Hormuz route unacceptable and dangerous. Warns ships against transiting without approval. The IRGC warns that any new Hormuz shipping route announced without Iran's coordination is unacceptable and dangerous. Shipping traffic has remained far below the pre-war levels, despite the U.S.-Iran interim agreement. But they warned shipholders late yesterday that any new transit route through the Strait of Hormuz established without coordination is unacceptable. They said the IRGC Navy, they got a Navy, said that the only shipping routes designed by Iran are permitted for passage, and that coordination with Iranian forces via the designated communication channel is mandatory. It's interesting because as they talk about fees, and even the president initially talked about fees, Marco Rubio said yesterday, zero. It's international waters, zero. That's a different message than when you look at what Marco Rubio has done the last 2 days, he's doing damage control from the statements of J.D. Vance and the president with the approval of the White House, because they're marketing on their social media pages what Marco Rubio is saying. So we'll get to that and a whole bunch more. We got a great show coming up. I'm Gary McNamara. We are Red Eye Radio.
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3: Millie Alcock stars in Supergirl as Kara Zor-El, sent to Earth by her parents to be raised by her cousin Kal-El, known as Superman. 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
3: Johnny Knoxville and the gang return for Jackass Best and Last, featuring all new stunts and stupidity, along with the greatest hits and biggest laughs from the past. And Angelina Jolie stars in Couture.
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3: 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That's Fox on Film on Fox News.
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0: you know, the long-term profitability of artificial intelligence, or SpaceX and Tesla also. I mean, what is the long-term, I guess, profitability for those two companies? 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Or because of inflation, no more subsidies, will Tesla not be as profitable?
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2: 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I don't think it ever did, but it certainly does not. 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
3: News. I'm Deborah Valentine. Congresswoman Julia Letlow, endorsed by President Trump, won Louisiana's Republican U.S. Senate primary Saturday, defeating State Treasurer John Fleming in a runoff.
4: Tonight, Louisiana sent a clear message that they want a candidate to represent them in the Senate who will always put America first and never turn her back on Louisiana voters.
3: She'll face Democrat Jamie Davis in November. At least four people killed due to catastrophic flooding in Kentucky. Pastor Kenny Johnson of Birchlick Baptist Church in hard-hit Jackson County spoke to Fox 56 News.
5: It could have been a lot worse. 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And you know, we're tough. We'll clean up and we'll keep going.
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1: And he is Eric Carley, and I'm Gary McNamara. Eric has the morning off. I'm here. Download our Red Eye Radio app today, and you can listen when and where you choose. What I found interesting was on social media yesterday, everything was political. For example, the entire discussion on the housing bill. We need to get this through. Affordability. Nobody actually tore it apart and said, what's actually in the bill? And this was created by Elizabeth Warren. This has taken basically 50 different things from the left and the right and just putting it together. I look at this, and I can speak for Eric here, and we look at it, it's like, just do something. Just do something. Doesn't matter whether it works or not. Just do something so you can have the signing ceremony and say, here's what we've done. It's so great. And you know, when you actually look at the main selling point behind this bill, over really the last year, when you think about it, has been the entire thing of keeping, you know, large companies from buying homes. And they made that as if that was the main crux of the deal. Where you look at it, we've gone through all the figures. It's a minuscule amount that companies actually buy, but they needed to find a boogeyman to put this through. Now, is it going to make home buying cheaper? I was reading from Ed Brady, who's president and chief executive of the Home Builders Institute. He said, you know, it's going to take some time for this to actually filter down, if at all. And they look at some of the things for federal regulations, like environmental impact on the federal level. But as I said, the vast majority of building is all local and state. The zoning is all local and state. Hardly does this ever come in at all. And one building organization said, well, it's like having an appetizer but not having the meal. But when you look at other things that are in the bill, as we've talked about, the effort to expand. Oh, and this is the other thing, too. Remember, the president earlier with Republicans took out a number of programs where government was funding for new affordable housing. They took it out. This puts it back in again. And it said part of the law to expand small multifamily buildings with apartments that can be accessed by a single staircase or elevator. Grant recipients will have to pay union scale prevailing wages, which will raise costs. Such wage mandates will also apply to a new grant that pays public housing agencies to install temperature sensors in apartments. The program is a make work project for unions. We reported several years ago that union wage mandates, this is from the Wall Street Journal, resulted in the New York City Housing Authority spending $1,973 per apartment to install LED bulbs. Expect similar markups on sensor installations. The bill also establishes grants for planning and implementation associated with affordable housing, supporting attainable housing, pre-reviewed designs of mixed income housing, and converting abandoned buildings into housing. Wasn't the goal of DOGE to eliminate government programs? The White House proposed budget for this year eliminates several housing grant programs. Now Congress plans to add more. The thing that Eric talked about yesterday, though, all these expansion of the federal power come with stringent rules that a future Democratic administration will be sure to add on to. Housing shortages are a result of restrictive state and local zoning and permitting. Dangling money that comes with federal mandates will not help. House Republicans also attach provisions that ease regulations on community banks at the margin, but in return, Democrats inserted a rule that let the Federal Deposit Insurance Corporation waive its rule requiring it to resolve failing banks at the least cost. The change means the FDIC could block a large bank from acquiring an insolvent bank, even if its bid is the least costly

0: too. It's the Republican Party afraid to challenge that, and now everybody's panicking over prices. That's what you saw yesterday. What you saw yesterday is the Republican Party saying, we could lose this election. And if we lose this election, it's because of prices. So we got to do anything, even if it's just imagery, that we're going to boost the economy. And that's where we are right now. And, you know, so was there another thing? I don't think any other thing came out yesterday, but we had said it. And remember, you know, we've always told this president, stop promising big things and not delivering. Don't promise a DOGE check. Don't promise a tariff check. Don't do that. Don't. And look, you can convince Democrats that if you make the cost of doing business higher, that it will lower prices, because they'll believe any damn thing. They've gone communist now. And if you're going to be a socialist or a communist, as I've said before on economics, you always have to lie. But when, you know, but you cannot tell Republicans whether it's the minimum wage. I just saw the minimum wage to $15 didn't pass in Oklahoma. You know, it's like, no, we understand it's going to cause an increase in prices. Let individual people decide what kind of job they want. But no, don't do that. It's, if you raise the cost of doing business, it's going to hurt your overall business. It's impossible to make it better. Yet Republicans fell for that. It's something the Democrats have been throwing out for minimum. Well, no, because if you take the minimum wage and the minimum wage goes up, those people will have money and then can go and spend it. And what do they fail to mention? The job cuts that come because of it and the increase in prices that come because of making the cost of doing business higher. And so that's where you are. That's where we are right now. That's the panic that you saw yesterday. In my humble opinion, that's what I believe it was. It was seeing the factory jobs crashing over the last, you know, really over the last year. The last figure I saw was roughly 80,000. We've lost 80,000 manufacturing jobs. And when you look at, you know, the trade deficit, it's still there. Can't change that. So with you know, by implementing tariffs, the overall trade deficit, there may be differences between countries, but the overall trade deficit is still the same. So that's the problem for the Republicans. Now, the Democrats, which we'll be getting to, have a major problem of their own. Oh, my gosh. Can I, let me see. No, we'll play it here coming up next. I cannot preview it. Just stand by, because this is good and it's coming up next. We are Red Eye Radio.
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3: Biden continues. I'm Deborah Valentine, Fox News. The U.S. continuing strikes against Iran after a second cargo ship was struck in the Strait of Hormuz. Fox's Chanley Painter reports from New York.
4: The U.S. and Iran trading new strikes overnight, testing their already fragile ceasefire. U.S. officials say they struck more sites around the Strait of Hormuz, citing continued Iranian aggression. The strikes targeted several Iranian military sites, including air defenses, drone facilities, missiles, radar, and mine-laying capabilities. Tehran quickly responded, saying it launched missiles and drones at the U.S. assets in Kuwait and Bahrain. No major damage or casualties have been reported. The IRGC says the U.S. broke the ceasefire and could now end diplomatic talks. The escalation began on Thursday when Tehran attacked a cargo ship with a drone in the vital waterway. The U.S. responded with strikes on western Iran. Iran retaliated by targeting U.S. facilities in Bahrain and an oil tanker.
3: Bahrain and Kuwait said today that Iran targeted their nations with drone and missile fire overnight after new U.S. airstrikes hit Iran. Part of the new ceasefire agreement between Israel and Lebanon includes Hezbollah disarmament. Israel's ambassador to the United Nations, Danny Dinan, joining Fox News Live. He explains the agreement's implementation.
5: We need the Lebanese army to deploy and to assume those positions. So it will be a gradual process. And at the end of this process, hopefully, if the implementation will be successful, we will not see Hezbollah next to our border. That is the most crucial point for us.
3: The U.S. helped broker the agreement. Another candidate backed by President Trump claims victory. Republican Congresswoman Julia Letlow, endorsed by the president, won Louisiana's GOP U.S. Senate primary on Saturday. She'll face Democrat Jamie Davis in November. She defeated State Treasurer John Fleming. 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
3: An investigation's underway into California Governor Gavin Newsom's finances over allegations that he and his wife may be involved in several pay-to-play schemes. Fox's Max Gordon reports from L.A. on the allegations. The
8: official information about the investigation is scarce, and the Department of Justice still hasn't publicly acknowledged it. Still, this is what Governor Newsom had to say about what's going on.
9: They're demanding records. They're abusing the grand jury process, digging through years and years of random documents. Donald Trump isn't just coming after me because of my mean tweets. He's coming after me because I'm considering running for president.
8: While Newsom alleges that the investigation is purely political, and according to reporting from the California Post, there have been numerous instances where donors, tribal leaders, and business executives received political appointments shortly before or after they made contributions to Newsom-linked political and charitable organizations.
3: Newsom's wife released a statement saying there were, quote, no boundaries to what Donald Trump will do to get his way, unquote.

0: Rescue efforts continue and donations are pouring in following earthquakes in Venezuela. Fox's Dana Marie McNichol reports from Florida.
1: Hundreds of volunteers have shown up. So many people are here, they had to turn some away. The support is immense. Over $1 million worth of donations already in hand here at the warehouse. Now, many Venezuelans, you tell me that they are thankful for how quickly the Trump administration moved resources into the country. U.S. Southern Command addressing the damage and coordination of military efforts. We have the most elite search and rescue crews from the U.S. and their canines on the ground. And I did speak to one volunteer from La Guaira, the area most affected. He told me hundreds of family, friends, teachers are gone. The pain is unimaginable.
0: The quakes have claimed at least 1,400 lives. I'm Deborah Valentine. This is Fox News.
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2: Your WPG Talk Radio 95.5 AccuWeather forecast for South Jersey. Today will bring humid conditions with scattered thunderstorms. The morning will be cloudy, but expect a mix of sun and clouds in the afternoon with a high of 80. Tonight will be partly cloudy with a low of 64. Tomorrow is forecasted to be sunny with intervals of clouds and a high of 87. Looking ahead to Tuesday, it will be hot with hazy sunshine and a high of 91. I'm AccuWeather meteorologist Joe Lundberg on WPG Talk Radio 95.5.
3: Sunday, June 28, 2026. I'm Jessica Rosenthal. Tensions between the president and Senate Republicans were on full display this past week, and while things eventually calmed over Iran, much appears to be riding on a voter ID law.
4: This bill is very popular with Republicans, Democrats, Independents, probably the most popular bill since I've been up here in the Senate.
3: And as the U.S. and Iran negotiate through a memorandum of understanding to end hostilities, another conversation is happening about our military preparedness and readiness.
5: The percentage of GDP that we spend on our military is actually historically low right now, compared to where we've been historically as a country. And additionally, spending the money now saves us a lot of money later.
3: This is the Fox News Rundown from Washington. Ahead of a Senate luncheon last Wednesday, which President Trump attended, tensions had been brewing. Democrats got in the way of a proposal to extend FISA Section 702 over the president's selection of his Federal Housing Authority director to be his new Director of National Intelligence. FISA 702 gives our intelligence agencies the ability to spy on foreign targets abroad without a warrant. Some House Republicans voted against an extension as well over data privacy concerns, and then the president nominated Manhattan U.S. Attorney Jay Clayton to the role. He then delayed Clayton's confirmation hearing, however, saying he wouldn't sign a FISA extension anyway without Congress also passing the Save America Act, a new voter ID law. Now, the day before the Senate lunch this past Wednesday, four Republican senators voted with Democrats for a war powers resolution, directing President Trump to withdraw U.S. military forces from conflict with Iran. And the next day, the president wrote on Truth Social that rather than sign a bill that had recently passed with bipartisan support meant to ease housing costs, he would no longer sign it unless the Save America Act passed. Senate Majority Leader John Thune has repeatedly said he does not have the 60 votes needed to pass Save America, nor does he have the votes he'd need to get around the filibuster rules. President Trump reacted to that March 30th on Air Force One.
6: He's a high-quality person, and he told me the same thing. We don't have the votes. Well, he's only a couple of votes short, but that's what being a leader is. You have to get the votes.
3: Now, after the Senate lunch, it was clear a lot was still on the president's mind.
6: I think we had a really great meeting, and we're very proud of the party. We like our leader. We like everybody really in the room. I don't like a few people, but that's okay. I think you know who they are.
3: One of the four Republicans who voted for the Iran resolution was Louisiana Senator Bill Cassidy, who just lost his primary after President Trump backed his opponent. Cassidy later admitted he lost his temper, but said he told the president he hasn't sufficiently explained why military action was required in Iran.
7: And so I make no apologies for standing up to the president, if you will, trying to demand that more information be shared with the Senate and more information be shared with the American people. I make no apologies for that, whatever.
3: Cassidy later thanked Vice President Vance and Envoy Steve Witkoff for briefing him about Iran, and he later changed his vote on the Iran War Powers Resolution, as did Kentucky Senator Rand Paul. Now, after this luncheon, Leader Thune told reporters,
8: "Look, we have very candid conversations. I am very direct with the president. I shoot straight with him and vice versa. And, you know, we at times have differences of opinion. But I think the important thing is the issues that really matter to the future of this country and to the American people, we have been united on."
3: Over on the House side, Speaker Johnson was defending the president. While the House has passed Save America, he explained he's now working on putting it through in a different way.
9: And House Republicans will put together a reconciliation bill, reconciliation 3.

0: that we'll have that. I talked the president through that in detail this morning, as I have in the past, and he said, can we do it? I said, we can, if the Republicans will stand together. We're on the line right now to defend it.
1: Now, on that housing bill that got delayed, Johnson said he did send the bill to the president's desk and expressed confidence that the president would eventually sign it. But things ended with clearly a lot riding on whether the Senate can get this Save America Act through.
2: So when I talked to him on Friday, we talked about, what we're doing over in the Senate and how we get together to get things done and make sure we win in November.
1: Florida Senator Rick Scott hosted the Wednesday Republican lunch.
2: So I brought in one of my constituents, the president, probably one of my most vocal constituents, the president. And we talked about the things that are important. He talked about his frustration with people that voted against him with regard to Iran right in the middle of negotiation to make sure they don't have nuclear weapons. So he was very frustrated with that. We talked about the importance of the Save America Act. He said, look at what's going on in L.A. when Spencer Pratt clearly was in the runoff, then he wasn't. That was a lot of what we talked about, and he knows we have to come together to win in November.
1: So things are portrayed as being a bit tense between the president's frustration over passing the Save America Act, pulling Jay Clayton's nomination for DNI, then tying other things to Save America, like signing the extension of FISA 702, and then this new housing legislation. What is the plan now? Did you all leave the meeting feeling like there is a plan, and is it a plan the president pitched?
2: So what I did was I talked about, the issues that we're dealing with, where how we can come together, talked about how, we can pass the Save America Act. To do that, we're going to either have to get rid of the filibuster or require the filibuster to work. You're going to have to, if the Democrats want to block it, then they have to talk. I mean, the filibuster was not supposed to block legislation. Filibuster was to stop debates. Also talked about the fact that Democrats are going to shut down government. The plan is to shut down government October 1. And so we have to come up with a plan to make sure we fund government. So, you feel sorry for all these federal workers that don't get paid and how it hurts the economy. So Democrats don't care. So we have to work on passing a continuing resolution or fund the government through reconciliation like we funded ICE and CBP.
1: Yeah, I want to get to your dear colleague letter in a moment, but I want to talk more about how you grapple with the Save America Act. Like, we know, for example, Speaker Johnson is talking about reconciliation in the House, but reconciliation is reserved for budgetary matters, right? So how do you envision this getting through?
2: Well, first off, as you know, the House has passed the Save America Act. This bill is very popular with Republicans, Democrats, Independents, probably the most popular bill since I've been up here in the Senate. The House has already done their job. With us in reconciliation, what we can do, if it's budgetary, we can create an incentive for a state to do something or a stick if they don't do something. So that's the way you'd have to do it. You still have to get it through the parliamentarian, that it's a budgetary item, not a policy item. If the parliamentarian disagree with us, we'd have to be in a position to override her decision.
1: Now, when we hear from Leader Thune saying there aren't enough votes for the Save America Act, obviously in the Senate, elaborate for us a little bit more on what you see happening here. Is this forcing a filibuster? Is this nuking the filibuster? What will happen in your mind?
2: Well, there are 50 votes for Mike Lee's bill, which is the bill that's passed the House. And so what we'd have to do is, let the Democrats speak, use up the filibuster time. And then when that's done, then we'd have a vote and it would pass with 50 votes plus JD. So, but, it could take some time. We don't know how long the Democrats would want to fight this. This is how the Civil Rights Act was passed. Historically, people like, think Clarence Thomas, I think he only got 52 votes. They had the debate and then they decided to vote. We should be doing the exact same thing with the Save America Act. Let's have the debate and then let's have a vote.
1: A simple majority vote, then. What do you think that would portend for the future in terms of what Democrats might do when they are in power?
2: They should do

0: it. I mean, I came up here to talk. Let's debate. I'll do it all day long. I'll stay on the Senate floor all day long and debate the issues. I mean, that's what I thought this place worked. We're not debating. We're not meeting. We're not talking to each other. That's why I brought the president in. We need to all talk. When I was governor of Florida, I knew every Republican and every Democrat in the legislature. I met with them constantly. I had dinner with them. I had lunch with them. I had breakfast with them. When there was an issue, I brought people together and had meetings. My business life, I did the exact same thing. If I wanted to do something, I brought people together and we had a conversation about how do we solve somebody's needs. When we started, we didn't have a deal. When we finished, we didn't always have a deal, but sometimes we did. And so need to be doing the same thing up here on every issue that's important. If we want to get something passed, let's all sit down and have a conversation about it.
1: Let me talk to you about a little bit more about Iran. What did the president have to say regarding Iran? It sounds like there was some tension in the meeting regarding that and the War Powers Resolution, given that four Republicans voted for it. And what does this mean, Senator, for the Pentagon's request? We hear for, I think it's $80 billion in supplemental funding.
0: Well, when done with Iran, the president said, you know, all these prior presidents appeased Iran. I mean, you know, Obama gave him unbelievable amounts of money. Biden did nothing. And he stopped them. They do not have a nuclear weapon today. They're not going to have a nuclear weapon anytime soon. He's in the middle of trying to get a deal done. Right. And, you know, he was very disappointed right in the middle of a deal, that people would vote, to say that we have to withdraw all of our troops. So, I mean, that was really frustrating to him. And so, but he's very comfortable that they're doing what he asked them to do. They have to, he said, and he'll bomb them if they don't. Now with regard to the supplemental, I'm very supportive of what the president's done in Iran. I do want to see the details of what they're asking for, but I'm very, very appreciative that he had the guts to take out the nuclear weapons so we all can live more peacefully and feel more secure in our country.
1: Briefly, before I get to your dear colleague letter, do you think canceling plans to sign the housing legislation is going to hurt lawmakers who have to campaign ahead of midterms? Or did the president clarify, because as long as he doesn't veto it, this becomes law anyway?
0: Well, I don't know what he's going to do. I know he decided not to sign it today. I didn't vote for it. I don't see how it's going to reduce interest rates. I don't see how it's going to make starter homes less expensive. So, if you want to reduce the cost of housing, you've got to get interest rates down, which the only way that's going to happen is balance the budget and get local governments to actually do a better job of allowing homes to be built and not having all these stupid regulations that cause the cost of housing to skyrocket.
1: Let's talk about that dear colleague letter that you sent out ahead of this Wednesday lunch with the president. You warn of a shutdown again this fall. You referenced that earlier. You say it's important to remind everyone that if there is one, it will be the fault of the Democrats. But is there a way to avoid a shutdown?
0: Yeah, absolutely. We can pass a continuing resolution. Now, Democrats are probably in the beginning vote against it. But when we explain to the American public that Democrats want to make sure if you're a federal worker, you don't get paid. If you're on an airline, the FAA workers are not going to get paid. And when you start explaining to people every day what the Democrats are going to do, I think the Democrats will come around. If not, we can pass it through reconciliation, no different than we pass funding for ICE and CBP. So, but if we're going to do that, we need to start now. We can't wait until September.
1: And you call on Republicans to hold votes this summer and fall on a balanced budget amendment to the Constitution and to reduce spending. What do you think the odds are of that happening? And is the call for reduced spending through the appropriations process, or are you talking about something separate?
0: Well, we can do it a lot of different ways, but we've got to reduce spending. We're spending $2 trillion more than we take in. It's causing massive inflation. It's hurting the poorest families in this country, the middle income. They're all getting hurt with this inflation, everything. I mean, just think about the numbers. When I was getting out of high school and in college, I could buy a brand new car for $1,625. And you could buy a house in the suburbs for $21,000. I could go to junior college for $200 a semester. And I could take

0: 21 hours. Look at what's happened. Government involvement has caused all these things to skyrocket to where young people today can't buy a house, they can't afford a car, and they end up with unbelievable amounts of debt when they go to school. It's wrong. This government is your problem. Government is always the problem. Government needs to get the hell out of our life.
1: Before I let you go, I have to ask your reaction to Tuesday's primaries, specifically in New York, and seeing the candidates that New York Mayor Mamdani wanted, the socialists, Democratic Socialists of America. Do you think, what do you think this portends for future elections? Do you think this is a New York-centric story, or do you think the DSA is making a bigger play?
0: Oh, I think they're making a bigger play, but I think it's going to be good for Republicans. This country is not a country of socialists. It's not a country that people want to confiscate the wealth of other people that work their butts off. This is not a country that people think everybody should work for the government. This is not a country that they believe everything's going to be free and doesn't cost you anything. What the Democrats are doing is this is their party now. They're the party of anti-Semitism. They're parties of big government. They're parties of the government running every program, so that's not where the public is. So it bodes well for Republicans.
1: Florida Senator Rick Scott, thank you for joining.
0: All right. Take care. Bye-bye.
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10: This is House Call for Health. A warning about abusing a common over-the-counter medication. America's Poison Centers, representing more than 50 poison centers across the country, says there's been a concerning rise in cases of diphenhydramine abuse among teens ages 13 to 19. That's the drug commonly found in some sleep and allergy medicines like ZQL and Benadryl. The centers believe the increase in misuse is because of recreational reasons rather than accidental over-medication. The advisory says taking diphenhydramine in large amounts can affect the heart and brain and also lead to life-threatening effects. Some symptoms of too much include drowsiness, agitation, fast heart rate, nausea, hallucinations, seizures, loss of consciousness, and more. The advisory suggests talking with teens about misusing drugs and to be aware of social media trends or challenges that may encourage unsafe use of medications. For more health news, go to foxnewshealth.com. House Call for Health, I'm Lisa Brady, Fox News.
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3: Here's a look inside the Beltway. I'm Eben Brown. President Trump is looking to save Americans some more money at the pump, claiming energy companies are price gouging. He writes on Truth Social, "I have instructed the DOJ to immediately start looking into this. Gasoline prices better start going down a lot faster than what I'm seeing." End quote. The president notes big oil companies are just not dropping their prices at the pumps commensurate with the sharply lower prices they are paying for crude oil. Top Justice Department officials do not have to step aside from prosecuting a man charged in the White House Correspondents' Dinner shooting. Attorneys for Cole Thomas Allen argued Acting Attorney General Todd Blanche and U.S. Attorney for D.C. Jeanine Pirro should be disqualified since both were attending the White House Correspondents' Association's annual dinner at the time of the shooting. But a federal judge overseeing the case rejects that motion, writing the court is not blind to the unusual position of Justice Department officials, but that neither Blanche nor Pirro are likely to be trial witnesses, nor do they meet the definition legally of victims. Allen is charged with the attempted assassination of President Trump and assaulting a federal officer with a deadly weapon. For the Fox News Rundown, I'm Eben Brown.
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4: I'm Bill Hemmer, and these are the most impactful moments in American history. February 23rd, 1846, the people of Philadelphia gather together to celebrate the birthday of the nation's first president, George Washington. As in previous years, the president's birth was celebrated by ringing the Liberty Bell, which by most accounts was one of the bells rung on July 4th, 1776, to celebrate the signing of the Declaration of Independence. Over the years, the bell was rung to signify celebrations, protests, and revolution. These monumental moments left indelible marks on the bell, both figuratively and literally. But it was during this historic celebration that the crack deepened and the bell was silenced for good. Despite its fracture, the Liberty Bell became a symbol of American independence, proving you don't need a perfect bell to let freedom ring. I'm Bill Hemmer, Fox News.
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some clouds in the afternoon with a high of 80. Tonight will be partly cloudy with a low of 64. Tomorrow is forecasted to be sunny with intervals of clouds and a high of 87. Looking ahead to Tuesday, it will be hot with hazy sunshine and a high of 91. I'm AccuWeather meteorologist Joe Lundberg on WPG Talk Radio 95.5.

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1: I'm Chad Pergram with the Speaker's Lobby. A Senate panel recently probed the use of AI in the classroom. Delaware Secretary of Education Cindy Martin said, quote, "The question is not whether AI is going to impact education. The real question is whether we will shape its use thoughtfully." Lawmakers are focusing not just on what AI teaches, but how. GOP Alabama Senator Tommy Tuberville asked what educators know about the long-term cognitive impact over the use of AI. One AI developer responded that they didn't know. There are also privacy concerns. AI could harvest what students learn, information about how they learn, what they learned, and how fast it could stick with them for years. An over-reliance on AI by teachers to grade papers could be troubling. That's because what AI spits out isn't always accurate. And Democratic Virginia Senator Tim Kaine says that AI will never replicate the foundational relationship between a teacher and a child. Students may question the value of an education if they can't find a job because of AI. With the Speaker's Lobby, Chad Pergram, Fox News.

0: Lawmakers focus on our Navy shipbuilding capacity at congressional hearings. A key driver in military readiness right now is what we've utilized during conflict with Iran as the U.S. and Iranian officials negotiate a final end to hostilities with a signed memorandum of understanding serving as the jumping off point. Montana Republican Senator Tim Sheehy is a retired Navy SEAL. He spoke with Fox News correspondent Aisha Hasni earlier this week on the Fox News Rundown.
1: Well, I think, first of all, it's important to, I think, make very clear. There's a lot of comparisons being made to JCPOA and Obama, and I think that's just not accurate. The JCPOA and Obama's efforts to negotiate with Iran were coming fundamentally from a position of weakness. They were placating a murderous regime that has been quite literally killing and murdering and maiming Americans for half a century. This is coming on the heels of the most devastating set of strikes in history. Trump has been the most aggressive president, really the only president we've ever had who stood up to the regime in both his first term with Soleimani and, of course, Midnight Hammer and the following epic fury strike. So this is not JCPOA, and I think it's important to remember that these MOU discussions are coming from a place of extreme military offensives that have caused massive damage to the regime, its personnel, and its leadership. That being said, we got to make sure the agreement actually reflects the outcomes we want, which is a weakened Iran who's no longer able to project power and terror around the region and around the world. And therefore, it's critical that the peace, we win the peace. We've won the fighting, now we got to win the peace. And if we negotiate away the wins that we've had during the fight, then what was it all for in the first place? So we'll see when the negotiations end up, but I fully support the admin and their efforts here to try to find a position where we don't have to keep dropping bombs and keep fighting Iran. And of course, as a veteran of our wars, we of course don't want to send our boys and girls back and into harm's way again.
2: One of the concerns that folks have had is unfreezing Iranian funds and giving them back some of their cash that we've sanctioned and frozen. I thought you brought up something really interesting this week. You said, well, if we're going to unfreeze their funds and use for buying food, for example, from American farmers, why don't we just hang on to that money and do it for them? Almost like what a parent would do with a naughty child. Like, let's hang on to the money, right?
1: That's exactly right. I mean, if part of the negotiation, which, again, I'm an Iran hawk, I'll say that very clearly. I don't think there's any negotiating with these murderous barbarians. I just don't. But that's not my job to decide. The president has made the decision. He wants to negotiate an end to this. So in that negotiation, if transferring of value, I'll say that, not funds, because I think transferring any funds to the Iranian regime is a terrible idea in a red line because we know what they're going to do with it. They're going to buy rockets and bullets and bombs and fund terrorists. But let's say transferring value. If we're going to supply them with humanitarian aid to help rebuild their country, then we should be in control of those funds ourselves, and we should be buying and purchasing that aid and providing it to them directly. And we can't trust middlemen like Pakistan and Qatar to do it. They have a place in these discussions. I'm not saying that they don't, but Qatar has been laundering money and moving funds for terrorist groups for decades now. That's just an open fact. They don't deny it either. So to assume they're going to be stewards of the cash and ensure it doesn't go to bad places, that's not sufficient. So if we're going to provide funds and value to the Iranian regime in a way to reconstruct them post-war, we need to be in control of that process, or at the very least, a body that we have transparency into and some degree of control over, like an escrow account. I mean, we don't even close a real estate transaction to buy a house by giving the full amount to either party with no controls until the deal is settled. So we shouldn't be doing that either with the largest state sponsor of terror.
2: Let me ask you about military preparedness and readiness. It's a topic of conversation that's come up a lot in recent weeks because of so many naval assets that we've put in place in the Middle East. Of course, we've got other concerns all over the world, including the Taiwan Strait is a very important one as well that we're watching. There's an $80 billion ask from the Pentagon to continue to fund this situation with Iran. Do you support that? And how badly do we need that money?
1: I absolutely do support it. And I think one thing that we have to remember is it's not just about Iran. This is about our ability as the American empire, which we are. We are the sole bastion of free market, capitalist freedom, individual liberty in the world. And it doesn't please me to say that, seeing Canada and Australia and Western Europe start to devolve towards kind of this socialist brand with, you know, who knows what going on in all those places. Like, we're the last place that is really propping up the global economy with true entrepreneurial innovation, capitalist growth. And whether Americans like it or not, that ability to protect those economies, our international seaways, our manufacturing, our innovative companies, does come pari passu with global investment in our military infrastructure, because that's how we keep our vital seaways open. That's how the Straits of Hormuz have been kept open for decades. That's how the Straits of Malacca and the Taiwan Strait and the Panama Canal and the Suez Canal and Bab el-Mandeb and every other strategic seaway in the world is kept open for freedom of navigation by our Navy. And although the price tag looks high.

0: The percentage of GDP that we spend on our military is actually historically low right now compared to where we've been historically as a country. And additionally, spending the money now saves us a lot of money later, because if we can have the infrastructure and the proper weapon systems in place before we need them, not only does it help deter conflict, but ensures that if conflict arises, we can quickly be victorious and bring more of our men and women home alive. Instead of having, as we remember in World War II, most folks don't know the history of the first year of the war. Didn't go very well. Kind of got our butt kicked in every front because we had a combination of issues. We had lack of training and preparedness in our battle formations. We also didn't have very good technology. Our tanks were not as good as the Germans. Our planes were not as good as the Zeros. And we kind of got spanked from the Pacific to the North Africa. Yeah. And we learned a lot quickly, but we learned also the most core lesson we learned in that was we can't prepare for war after the war started. And We luckily bought into that ever since. And I hope we don't forget that.
1: Well, let's talk about our Navy, because, you know, there are people in this town that worry about, you know, how large our Navy is. Does it need to be larger? Do we need more ships? Do we need more naval assets in certain parts of the world? The last time you and I had a conversation, I was so fascinated with your point of view about where we could be better, where we could be putting our assets, places that are sort of like left open. So, you know, taking a look at where we have things right now, where could we be doing better? Where could we be moving our ships and our carriers and putting more emphasis, you know, of our military in different parts of the world that are hotspots for terrorism? We don't often talk about Northern Africa, but Northern Africa is a hotspot.
0: Yeah, I mean, I'd ask if we have 4 hours to talk, because that's how long it would take. But your question is spot on. You're thinking about things the right way. And you know, we are at our very core as a nation, a mercantile republic. We're a nation that we started as an economic engine. Yes, there were many other things that led to the founding of our nation, but we were inherently a business to begin with. And we depended on trade over the open oceans. And that's why the only constitutionally mandated branch of the military, all the other branches hate to hear this, is the U.S. Navy. To provide and maintain a Navy is in our Constitution, whereas the Army comes and goes because our framers were afraid of a standing Army. That's, of course, changed. We didn't have airplanes. We didn't have an Air Force yet, or a Space Force, of course. But the reason that's there is because we understood if America could not export its goods from our shores, we didn't have a nation. And if we couldn't bring people to our shores, we didn't have a nation. And therefore, freedom of navigation, which was one of the earliest ways the British and the Barbary pirates and other empires around the world placed pressure on our young nation, was capturing our vessels, capturing our sailors, and taking our goods that we produced or importing. So we understood very early on that having a sufficient Navy is our most important thing. Our Navy right now is not where it needs to be. And from a size perspective and a capability perspective, we have amazing sailors, we have amazing submarines, we do have incredible battlefield systems that can take the fight to the enemy, but size does matter. And quantity has a quality all its own. And right now, our fleet, when you compare us to China, they build ships 230 times faster than we do. Their shipyards can turn around repairs 90% faster than we can. Their ability to lay keels and push ships out is orders of magnitude larger than ours. And we've allowed our shipbuilding industry to atrophy over the past 30 years to a point that's really quite scary, because we felt the peace dividend was permanent. Pax Americana was here to stay. And we felt we don't need these big, expensive ships anymore. And then the problem, like we talked about a little bit earlier, is when we want to rebuild, when we make the decision it is time to reignite the arsenal of freedom, to fix the Army is a 1 or 2 year problem. We still make guns in America. We can still train the warfighters. We can still make uniforms and trucks and tanks. To fix the Air Force is a 5 year problem. We still make airplanes in America. We know how to do that. We're good at it. We haven't built ships in America in a meaningful way in a long time. Those skill sets, the welders, you know, the metalworking, the metallurgy, the shipyard, the actual...
1: Why haven't we?
0: Well, of course, as globalization hit, I mean, the shipbuilding industry in many ways is paralleled with our broader manufacturing base. America decided, you know, the Sloan School of Management, Jack Welch and GE through the 1990s, efficiency is all that matters. Let's take the heavy industries and push them to other countries because they're dirty and they're loud and they're not as profitable. And let's make our system based on financial optimization. That took those heavy industries, the beachfront real estate that was being used for naval shipyards. Man, that's a great real estate development. Get rid of that shipyard and put condos there. Or in the case of San Francisco Bay, the state of California essentially chased every single military base out of the Bay Area because they didn't want them there. And as a result, we lost invaluable and irreplaceable assets for the ability to not just build a Navy, but maintain it. So we're now at a moment where both parties are realizing we have underinvested in our fleet, both our merchant marine, our sea lift capacity, and also our combat service and subsurface capacity, especially

0: During COVID, we saw our shipyards, because you can't build a ship without putting a lot of people in there close together. We reduced manpower, and we haven't seen the recovery of our supply chains and our manpower from the COVID drought on either. So it's kind of been a series of impacts that have gotten to this point where the red light is blinking, saying, listen, we are at a critical point now.
1: So if you could, if someone gave you 5 to 10 more ships, maybe we need more, where would you put them now today?
0: Well, actually, not to dodge your question, but I think it's less about how many ships I could get today. If I had anything to do today, I'd open 2 new shipyards, 1 on each coast. I would make an agreement with South Korea, who builds ships fantastically well, to start stamping out 50 ships with stabilized specifications that are relatively cheap, frigates, destroyers, and I would say these are the specs, start building them. And then finally, I'd reopen a lot of our bases that we stupidly closed during BRAC, Subic Bay, Philippines, Rosie Rose, Puerto Rico, NAS Bermuda, Iceland, Johnson Atoll, Midway, Wake, these far-flung bases that are a fraction of the cost to maintain of an aircraft carrier. And having those dry docks, those forward positioned air bases where we can have regional and local support systems, so when our ships break, we don't have to quite literally bring them all the way back to the U.S., 7,000 miles away, to get them back into service. We need forward positioned shipyards, because we hope and expect that the next fight we fight will be near somebody else's shore. So it'll be in the South China Sea, or it'll be in the Persian Gulf, and we need to have naval capacity forward position to be able to support those fights.
1: Fascinating. Senator Sheehy, great to have you on. Thanks for lending us your expertise today.
0: Of course. Thanks for having me.
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9: Apple tech is getting pricier. It's never been a cheap investment to own Apple gear, be it a phone, tablet, computer, watches, TV box, speakers, or earphones. Apple's devoted fans have always rationalized the higher price tag by arguing everything from aesthetic style to security and reliability, and much of that has been vindicated through the years. But now Apple says prices of MacBooks and iPad tablets are slated to go up even more, and that things like HomePods and Apple TVs cost more now, too. Even that new lower-cost MacBook Neo will see its retail price jump $100. Apple blames the price increases on increased costs for semiconductors, as the AI and data center industry is putting a hefty demand on what is currently capable to be manufactured. Prices on iPhones are stable for the moment, but those two could increase later this year. Apple's stock, however, took a dip in reaction to the news. With Fox on Tech, I'm Evan Brown, Fox News.
10: 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Dale's a loser. I play to win, like early payout from Bet.

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2: Your WPG Talk Radio 95.5 AccuWeather forecast for South Jersey. Today will bring humid conditions with scattered thunderstorms. The morning will be cloudy, but expect a mix of sun and clouds in the afternoon with a high of 80. Tonight will be partly cloudy with a low of 64. Tomorrow is forecasted to be sunny with intervals of clouds and a high of 87. Looking ahead to Tuesday, it will be hot with hazy sunshine and a high of 91. I'm AccuWeather meteorologist Joe Lundberg on WPG Talk Radio 95.5.
3: Fox News, I'm Deborah Valentine. The U.S. launching new airstrikes against Iran in retaliation for Iran's strikes. Here's Fox's Chanley Painter.
4: Strikes targeted Iran's air defenses, drone storage facilities, cruise missiles, targeting radars, mine laying capabilities, and surface-to-air missile systems.
3: U.S. forces in Bahrain shot down 9 Iranian drones fired at U.S. forces there. No injuries reported. Meanwhile, Bahrain and Kuwait said today that Iran targeted their nations overnight with drone and missile fire after U.S. strikes hit Iran, both countries denouncing the attacks. Louisiana held a Senate primary runoff Saturday with another candidate backed by President Trump claiming victory. Republican Congresswoman Julia Letlow won Louisiana's GOP U.S. Senate primary Saturday. She defeated State Treasurer John Fleming in a runoff election. She'll face Democrat Jamie Davis in November. 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

look outside the Beltway. I'm Tanya J. Powers. A former Oklahoma death row inmate who was released from incarceration is back in court for a potential retrial in a 1997 murder case. Richard Glossop spent nearly three decades in prison on death row until the U.S. Supreme Court overturned his conviction last year. Now the Oklahoma Attorney General wants to retry Glossop without the death penalty in the beating death of Glossop's former boss. Glossop maintains his innocence in the case. Jeffrey Epstein associate Ghislaine Maxwell says in a new petition to a Manhattan federal court that documents released this year through the Epstein Files Transparency Act show that her due process rights were violated because lawyers for Epstein's accusers served as, quote, agents of the government. Maxwell has been challenging her 2021 conviction on five charges for recruiting and grooming underage girls for Epstein to abuse between 1994 and 2004. Epstein was facing sex trafficking charges when he died in a New York City jail cell in 2019, ruled a suicide by the medical examiner. And a new Fox poll looks at how Americans are feeling about the coming celebration of America's 250th birthday. 53% of registered voters say they're proud of the country. A majority, 54%, say they believe the nation's best days are ahead, and 60% say democracy today is not working very well, if at all. For the Fox News Rundown, I'm Tanya J. Powers.

0: is the Fox News Rundown. Now a look at sports.
1: Saturday was the final day of the group stage at the World Cup. The knockout stage begins for the U.S. team on Wednesday night in Santa Clara, California, against Bosnia. That game will, of course, be on Fox beginning at 8 p.m. Eastern Time. NBA news. Isaiah Hartenstein intends to sign a three-year extension with Oklahoma City. Jose Alvarado intends to do the same with the New York Knicks. On the diamond, the Yankees lose to the Red Sox again. Three straight wins for Boston over New York, 4-1, the final score. Meanwhile, the Astros come from behind to beat the Tigers in Motown, 8-6, the final score. Golf, three rounds complete at the Travelers. Victor Hovland is your leader. That's sports on the Fox News Rundown. Jay Berman, Fox News.
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2: That'll do it for this edition of the Fox News Rundown from Washington. 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I'm Jessica Rosenthal. 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
4: Biden continues. I'm Deborah Valentine, Fox News. The U.S. continuing strikes against Iran after a second cargo ship was struck in the Strait of Hormuz. Fox's Chanley Painter reports from New York.
5: The U.S. and Iran trading new strikes overnight, testing their already fragile ceasefire. U.S. officials say they struck more sites around the Strait of Hormuz, citing continued Iranian aggression. The strikes targeted several Iranian military sites, including air defenses, drone facilities, missiles, radar, and mine-laying capabilities. Tehran quickly responded, saying it launched missiles and drones at the U.S. assets in Kuwait and Bahrain. No major damage or casualties have been reported. The IRGC says the U.S. broke the ceasefire and could now end diplomatic talks. The escalation began on Thursday when Tehran attacked a cargo ship with a drone in the vital waterway. The U.S. responded with strikes on western Iran. Iran retaliated by targeting U.S. facilities in Bahrain and an oil tanker.
4: Bahrain and Kuwait said today that Iran targeted their nations with drone and missile fire overnight after new U.S. airstrikes hit Iran. Part of the new ceasefire agreement between Israel and Lebanon includes Hezbollah disarmament. Israel's ambassador to the United Nations, Danny Dinan, joining Fox News Live, explaining the agreement's implementation.
6: We need the Lebanese army to deploy and to assume those positions. So it will be a gradual process. And at the end of this process, hopefully, if the implementation will be successful, we will not see Hezbollah next to our border. That is the most crucial point for us.
4: The U.S. helped broker that agreement. Another candidate backed by President Trump claiming victory. Republican Congresswoman Julia Letlow, endorsed by President Trump, won Louisiana's GOP U.S. Senate primary on Saturday. She'll face Democrat Jamie Davis in November. 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
7: Your WP.

0: As the bloody Civil War came to a close, slavery was formally abolished in the U.S. in 1865. With this amendment, many African Americans who were born into slavery in the South were free for the first time in their lives. Richard Toler was among this group. He was born around 1837 on a plantation in Lynchburg, Virginia. After the war, he went on to work as a blacksmith, stonemason, and carpenter, according to interview excerpts gathered by the Federal Writers Project.
1: It's a first-hand look at slavery. You know, we all learn about slavery, or most of us learn about slavery in schools and in high school, and it's oftentimes kind of couched in economic and political terms, but this is the first time I'd ever come across first-hand accounts, and I think that's its real value.
0: That's Richard Cahan, co-author of the book River of Blood, American Slavery from the People Who Lived It. The new release chronicles nearly 100 profiles of those that had been enslaved in the South. Each profile features a photo and a short excerpt from an interview with that person conducted by the Federal Writers Project during the late 1930s. The project was created by the federal government after the Civil War in an effort to capture the raw experiences of those formerly enslaved.
1: So this was about 70 years after the end of the Civil War, and the people that were interviewed were at least 70 if they were babies, but they were in their 80s and 90s, and even some were 100 years old, and they talked about their experiences and their thoughts. And one thing that's very unusual about this book is that we've used photographs, portraits of formerly enslaved people to go with their words so that you really get a sense of the power of their words and their pictures together.
0: The dozens of writers that made up the Federal Writers Project interviewed nearly 3,000 formerly enslaved men and women.
1: Most of the interviewers and most of the interviewer slash photographers were white. And here these people were being asked by white people for the first time in their lives what they felt like, what they experienced. They were being honored and valued. And then at the end of this interview, they were being asked to pose for photographs. And I think that many of the 96 people who are on the book really took this moment to make a statement about their resilience and their pride. So many of them are pictured in, men were pictured in suits, but on the whole, people were just wearing what they were wearing. But they're always sitting up ramrod straight, or even if they have a cane, they're standing very stately. And I think they somehow, and I don't know how, understood the importance of both giving their testimony, which was essential, and being photographed.
0: One of the women interviewed and photographed was Mary Ann Burleson Patterson. She was born into slavery around 1840 in Louisiana and forcibly relocated to Texas after her and her mother were both sold to a slaveholder near Austin. At the time of her interview, she said that she doesn't know exactly how old she is, but she could be anywhere between 97 to 102 years old.
1: That picture of

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And this is the sound of freedom. 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

0: There's no denying that we as Americans love watching sports. Whether it's baseball, hockey, basketball, soccer, or something else, we love an afternoon spent rooting for our team. If you're a parent and your child plays sports, you might be equally excited to root for your kid from the stands. After all, the world of youth sports can get extremely competitive. For some families, it's full of high stakes, big commitments, and can often feel like the highest highs and the lowest lows. And while it's great to show support and enthusiasm as parents, this drive to win can become all-consuming. You may be familiar with the mom or dad hovering on the sidelines and yelling at their kid or the referee, and in the moment thought, what is wrong with that person?
1: If you know me, I'm a very laid-back person. And I don't care that much about very many things. And I kind of tend to live by the Bill Murray maxim from the movie Meatballs, which is it just doesn't matter. But when my kid started playing hockey and getting pretty competitive about it, something happened to me that I didn't understand. It's kind of like the Hulk, you know? It started to change. And I was like, what the hell is going on?
0: That's Rich Cohen, a hockey dad and author of Pee-wee's Confessions of a Hockey Parent.
1: You cannot be objective about your kid. And that doesn't mean you always think your kid is the best. It also means you might think your kid is the worst. I always broke parents, hockey parents, sports parents, parents in general, into two kinds of groups. The one that can only see what their kid does right and can't see what their kid does wrong. And the one that can only see what their kid does wrong and can't see what their kid does right. And it's impossible to look at your child as if your child is not attached to you or is a stranger to you. And you might think you're doing it, but it can't be done.
0: In the book, he follows the ups and downs of being involved in his son's traveling hockey team, all the way from tryouts to the coveted end-of-the-season championship game.
1: During the whole process of tryouts, when he was a peewee, things were going on that seemed wrong to me and not fair, and I found myself caring so much and getting so upset that I called my sister and I said, what is happening to me? She's old, my big sister, and she has four kids. And she said, when something wrong is happening with your kids, it's not just like it's something you care about or something happening to someone's close to you. It's like it is you. That's what it feels like. And that's what I realized, which is with my son, I was going through all these things that I had gone through as a kid without even aware what was happening again.
0: Cohen grew up in the suburbs of Chicago and also played ice hockey when he was a kid. But he says the sport these days is drastically different from what it was back then, and not for the better. One thing that's completely changed, team tryouts.
1: They have these outside evaluators, and they come in and for tryouts, and they do two things. One is they judge the kids who are trying out on things that can be measured. So you can only judge on what can be measured, which is like speed, how sharply you turn, how you are on your inside edges, your outside edges, all these specific things to hockey that you can measure. And if you can't measure it, it's like it doesn't exist. And you see this in sports and society in general with testing, with the way people are judged, which is the most important things can't be measured. And so it's like they don't exist, and those kids who are the best often get left behind because you can only tell, you can only find those things much later, like at the end of a long tournament, in the fifth game, when your team is already eliminated but they're playing, which kid is still trying? Which kid is still out there working?
0: Qualities like perseverance, grit, and growth are often overlooked because outside evaluators are judging the kids based off what they see in the moment. Essentially, these people act as a buffer between the coach and the players.
1: The outside evaluators give the system, whatever the system is, a degree of plausible deniability, which is if you're a parent, you complain, they say, hey, it wasn't me. I didn't

0: make the decision. It was made objectively by these outside evaluators.
1: Another modification is the role of private trainers. Parents will hire these expensive professionals, hoping that the extra coaching will boost their child's chances of getting picked. Cohen believes it unfairly tips the scale in favor of kids who come from money.
0: Normally, when I was a kid, or just not that long ago, you'd sign your kid up, your kid had a coach, the coach did the tryouts, chose the team, coached the kid. Now, you say, look, my kid's not being developed. They say, maybe you should go hire an outside instructor. And you find out that all of these kids also have their own private trainers, which they're kind of using without telling the other kids because everyone's competing against each other. And all these things that were included now, you have to pay for extra. Some kids get it. Some kids don't. Some kids don't even know what's going on. And the fact is, the kids that are truly gifted and want to do this, doesn't matter. They're going to do their thing and they're going to get through. But the kids who really can use the instruction, who aren't included into the system or whose parents aren't involved, are going to get left behind. And that's what I mean by the system breaking down.
1: For Cohen, the ultra-competitive nature of peewee hockey and many other youth sports has sucked up the joy of the game and replaced it with compulsive practice. Too often, parents try to fill in their children's schedules with mandatory ice time, hoping that the more hours they practice under guidance, the better they'll become. But whatever happened to the joy of playing sports as a kid?
0: When we were growing up, and you know, and the way people played hockey, just as one example forever, is you were practicing without knowing you were practicing. You were calling it playing. So in Glencoe, they would freeze over our park in the middle of town. You'd have like 8 or 9 games going simultaneously in the winter. They just pour water on it. And we'd be playing from basically till we can get outside until the sun went down. Now, that would be among the 10,000 hours of practicing, but we didn't consider it that, and that's why we were able to do it.
1: Today, there are several helicopter hockey parents who try to outsmart the system so that their child has a leg up.
0: When I was growing up, the idea was if you were good, they would have you play with older kids. This idea is that if you want to get good, you play with younger kids. And as a result of that, a lot of parents, more and more, have tried to hold their kids back to play with younger kids to build their confidence and get more coaching. And that is a big change that I saw, which is the idea that what does it take to be better? Does it take to play with bigger people, better people, faster people, or should you put yourself in a situation where you're kind of a ringer? And those things, the amount of practice and the sort of very carefully placing your kid in a system where they can play a very particular role.
1: Cohen says that this maneuver is unfair to kids because it doesn't allow them to develop as players or as individuals in life.
0: Because ultimately, the seasons where you really grow as a person are the seasons where you struggle. And you're engineering a system for your kid where your kid won't struggle and where your kid won't lose. And anybody who's been alive for more than a few decades knows that you only really get better and only really learn when you struggle and you lose. The winning is the treat, you know? But the winning is just a celebration. You never, as my father also said, you never learn anything from winning. You only learn from losing. And it's from losing that you really learn to win. And that, see, when you try to engineer hockey so that can happen, you kind of destroy what is probably the main value of youth sports, or one of them, which is not getting better at the sport and not preparing to play college hockey or something, but learning how to be part of a team, learning how to play a role on the team, learning how to lose, and that losing isn't the end of the world, that you can come back from it and come back from it stronger and quickly.
1: And yet, he admits his own faults as well. As a parent, he's struggled at times to maintain his composure or see the silver lining after a tough team loss.
0: This is really hard, you know? Like, I'm always questioning not just my son so much. I feel good about him. The one I feel bad about is myself, you know? Like, why am I getting caught up in this? Why do I care? And am I doing an injustice to this person or that person? And then you realize that being a decent person is a really hard thing.
1: It can be hard to keep your emotions in check when you're as heavily invested in the game as many parents are today. But in the end, it's important to act responsibly and set an example of how to deal with life's curveballs.
0: I always say to my kids, like, you got to draw a line. Like, there's some things you won't do and some things you won't say no matter what somebody does to you. And not because you don't want to hurt them, because you don't want to hurt yourself, you want to be a good person. I just think one thing I don't want to get lost is how rewarding this experience is. And one of the best

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1: You can read about the triumphs, the struggles, and the exploding popularity of kids' competitive hockey in Rich Cohen's book, Pee-wee's Confessions of a Hockey Parent, available now online and in bookstores. 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Our executive producer is Amira Zaveri. Our studio manager is Jason Dickey. I'm Marty Peterson.
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10: This is Viewpoints Explained. I'm Ebony McMorris. Every summer, the same warning returns. Never leave a child alone in a parked car. But the danger isn't just about someone running into a store and losing track of time. It's about how quickly a car can turn into a burning oven, even on a day that doesn't feel super hot. According to the CDC, the temperature inside can jump nearly 20 degrees in just 10 minutes. Cracking a window doesn't help slow this down. And for children, the risk is greater because their bodies heat up much faster than grown adults. In just a short time, a child's core body temperature can get too high and heat stroke can set in. If it keeps rising, it can be fatal. The National Highway Traffic Safety Administration reports that more than 1,000 children in the U.S. have died this way over the last 25 years. In many cases, it's not because a parent decides to leave a child in their car. More than half of child hot car deaths happen when they're mistakenly forgotten. Others occur when a child climbs into an unlocked car unsupervised and can't get out. To prevent this, experts recommend building in small backups, like always putting your phone or bag in the back seat as a reminder. Also, ask your child's school or provider to call if they don't arrive when they normally would. Lastly, always keep parked cars locked when not in use. If you see a child alone in a locked car, call 911 right away. Don't spend those first few moments looking around trying to find who they came with or attempting to get into the car. That can be sorted out after help is on the way. That's Viewpoints Explained for this week. More in a moment.

0: and Add Up My Love, Claro proves that rich production and a 70s-inspired sound still works even into the 2020s. Suki Waterhouse's album, Memoir of a Sparkle Muffin, is a modern indie pop rock album full of catchy choruses and deeply vulnerable lyrics. Songs like OMG, Super Sad, and Blackout Drunk are perfect sing-alongs for spring afternoon and pair nicely with 80s pop like the music of Kate Bush. And finally, The Last Dinner Party is an indie rock band from London with 5 members and 0 men. Their album, Prelude to Ecstasy, explicitly explores the female gaze, with one of their biggest songs even titled The Feminine Urge. Dark, dramatic, and full of Baroque pop with shades of ABBA and David Bowie, The Last Dinner Party is definitely an act to watch moving forward. Claro's Charm, Suki Waterhouse's Memoir of a Sparkle Muffin, and The Last Dinner Party's Prelude to Ecstasy are all available now. I'm Evan Rook.
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9: News, I'm Paul Stevens. Congresswoman Julia Letlow, endorsed by the president, winning Louisiana's Republican U.S. Senate primary on Saturday, defeating State Treasurer John Fleming in a runoff.
10: Tonight, Louisiana sent a clear message that they want a candidate to represent them in the Senate who will always put America first and never turn her back on Louisiana voters.
9: And she'll face Democrat Jamie Davis in November. At least 4 people confirmed killed by catastrophic flooding in Kentucky. Pastor Kenny Johnson with Birch Lake Baptist Church in hard-hit Jackson County, speaking to Fox 56.
11: It could have been a lot worse. And so we thank God that it didn't get worse. And, you know, we're tough. We'll clean up and we'll keep going.
9: Governor Andy Beshear declaring a state of emergency. 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
12: Your WPG Talk Radio 95.5 AccuWeather forecast for South Jersey. Today will bring humid conditions with scattered thunderstorms. The morning will be cloudy, but expect a mix of sun and clouds in the afternoon with a high of 80. Tonight will be partly cloudy with a low of 64. Tomorrow is forecasted to be sunny with intervals of clouds and a high of 87. Looking ahead to Tuesday, it will be hot with hazy sunshine and a high of 91. I'm AccuWeather meteorologist Joe Lundberg on WPG Talk Radio 95.5.

0: threats to its profits. So the soda industry was way ahead of everybody else when it came to obesity. And in 1999, ILSI organized a meeting of CEOs of the top dozen or so food companies to sit down and strategize, how are we going to deal with this problem of rising obesity?
1: By this time, public health specialists were saying how harmful sugary drinks can be and began promoting the idea of a soda tax, similar to the ones placed on cigarettes. So at this secret meeting of CEOs, which only came to light in 2013, the initial idea to protect profits was for the soda industry to run a national public health program that focused on improving diet and increasing exercise.
0: The CEOs said, no way, we're not touching our food recipes, anything about our food business. They already work perfectly, but we'll go with the exercise program. So in that meeting, ILSI decided that its only option, because ILSI is funded by the food industry, the only option in the obesity question is to promote exercise. And so starting at that moment, scientists associated with ILSI began working out a science, creating a science that started with a conclusion. Exercise is the answer. And then over the next few years, they built on it. They added more concepts, they added data, they added hypotheses, all geared towards supporting the preordained conclusion that exercise was the answer.
1: Which has had widespread, lasting effects. However, industry-friendly science is nothing new. In fact, a 2023 paper in JAMA Network Open reveals that industry involvement was very common in the 600 most cited clinical trials published after 2018, and the conclusions often favored the study sponsor. However, it's not always nefarious, and in most cases, this type of funding is a necessary part of research. But Greenhall's book digs into the ways factual data can be manipulated to favor a certain industry. In the case of Coca-Cola's obesity problem, she calls it soda science.
0: And its aim is not to find the best answer to the obesity problem. Its aim is to address the obesity question while being sure to protect profits on sugary sodas. There are many, many more. In fact, every research by public health specialists shows that every single industry that manufactures a product that's harmful to human health or the environment creates a science to protect that product, protect it from lawsuits, and to protect it from critical public health scholars who might want to look into its problems. It's pretty phenomenal.
1: Industries do this by using product defense firms. They employ scientists, engineers, lawyers, and public relations experts, all to keep products from being recognized as harmful.
0: And their goal is to work for companies that want this kind of distorted science that will protect their profits from critique. The big ones, there may be a handful, maybe 5 to 10 big product defense firms in the U.S.
1: And they're smart, because though Coke was influencing science to only look at how a lack of exercise is feeding into the obesity crisis, the data wasn't wrong. The research that was funded was still valuable, so is it really such a bad thing if we still got all of this knowledge on one side of the issue? Greenhall says that's the argument ILSI used as justification.
0: They said, well, everybody's studying dietary sources of obesity, so we're going to do something else. We're going to look at exercise. And so in a way, that's good. But on the other hand, what we really need is research that studies both diet and exercise within the same framework, within the same experiments, so we can see the relative importance of each one. Another downside of just studying exercise is that, especially when the scientists are very influential scientists, then readers of the scientific literature are those who are reading their newspapers, and they see articles focusing on the work of these famous scientists, and they only focus on exercise. They think, wow, exercise must be really important.
1: And though we've established that industry-funded research is extremely common, Greenhall wonders why so many prominent scientists willingly worked for such one-sided evidence.
0: What they did is they argued that We in the field of nutrition science, we need to work with industry to solve this problem. Obviously, the rapid rise in obesity is very deep.

0: deeply connected to what the food industry has been selling us for these many years. Without working with the food industry, we're never going to solve this. And so what goes unsaid is, if we work with the food industry, we have to respect its fundamental interests or needs. One of those is no soda taxes. So over the years, through treating the question of soda taxes as a kind of taboo, these scientists never wrote about it in their articles, then they spread the idea that soda taxes were not necessary.
1: In 2007, a group of academic and industry investigators set out to solve the issue of scientific integrity and conflicts of interest in industry-funded research. However, this work was financially supported through educational grants from 10 of the biggest food companies, including Coca-Cola. The group settled on a list of 8 principles that Greenhalgh says can be deceiving.
0: If you take a close look at them, you see that they're not very binding, that they cover the easy issues, but they don't cover the difficult issues. Yes, we must learn to live with them, but we also need much better guidelines on how to make it happen in a way that's going to be ethical.
1: The rest of the world became familiar with this morally corrupt science in 2015 when Coca-Cola was outed for giving millions of dollars to a nonprofit that pushed the narrative that exercise can offset a bad diet. By this time, science had already proven that in reality, physical activity has a very minimal impact on weight, and a healthy lifestyle is mostly dictated by our diet.
0: Coke really was criticized by the public, by experts, by governmental people. So Coke drafted a whole new set of guidelines for how it was going to contribute to solving the obesity epidemic. In its new guidelines, it said it's not going to fund exercise, it's going to fund wellness projects. And it said that Coke itself will not give 50% or more for the funding for any one project.
1: But even after the scandal, Coke continues to be one of the world's largest beverage manufacturers.
0: We have short memories, but my bottom line is the industry has so much money, and so much of that money has been used to develop marketing strategies that work everywhere around the world, including, of course, in this country. And this field of science and the governmental public health community has just no way to compete with that. We just have to keep pointing out where problems exist, and we've had the wool pulled over our eyes, and try to keep that message in the public's eyes.
1: Greenhalgh's book, Soda Science, Making the World Safe for Coca-Cola, is available now wherever books are sold. You can find more information about Susan Greenhalgh and all of our guests on our website, radiohealthjournal.org. This segment originally aired in February 2025. Our executive producer is Amira Zaveri. I'm Kristen Farah.
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2: Whether you love hiking or are a restaurant enthusiast, many of us are familiar with mushrooms. But while black and white truffles are widely coveted, they pale in comparison to the accomplishments of their cousins. In fact, some of our most important medications are made using fungi.
7: The antibiotics are made by fungi, penicillins, cephalosporins, and a drug that many of the listeners will be using, which is the statins to lower cholesterol.

0: world is getting warmer. You really have two choices. You can die or you can adapt. So imagine an organism that can only grow, let's say, to, let's use the Fahrenheit scale, 93 degrees. And now we're getting all these summers in which there are days in which the temperature is going off to over 100 degrees. That organism is going to have to adapt or die. As it adapts, it will gain the capacity then to grow at 94, 95, 96, maybe 98 degrees. Then you're no longer protected.
1: A fungal pandemic would create unique challenges that we haven't seen before. Since certain species can produce hallucinogens, we could run into an illness that influences our thoughts and actions. There's currently a fungus found in rainforest that infects ants and essentially turns them into zombies to carry out its will.
0: It turns out that they climb up the tree and they die, and then this fungus puts out a fruiting body, which is like a little mushroom, a little thing that you see, and this thing just bursts. And by bursting on top of the tree, it showers the spores. And it spreads, so they get a lot more dispersal than rather than if it did it on the ground.
1: Interestingly enough, there are a few cases throughout human history where we can see the effects of a fungal toxin. There are reports that during the Middle Ages in England, rye bread was contaminated with a type of fungus that causes convulsions, pain, and hallucinations. Thankfully, Costa Duval says that our scientists are as prepared as possible with the current research. Still, the fungi kingdom is vast and largely unexplored, meaning that a devastating surprise could be right around the corner.
0: It's an enormous kingdom, 6 million plus species, and everyone is different, and everyone will present new challenges. So we do have drugs. If we were confronted with a fungal emergency, I think that humanity has resources. We're not defenseless. But I think that if you want to continue to prepare, the best insurance is do more science. Learn more about this kingdom, because the more you know, the more you're likely to be prepared for the unknown.
1: His book, What If Fungi Win, is available now wherever books are sold. You can find more information about Dr. Arturo Costa Duval and all of our guests on our website, radiohealthjournal.org. 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Our production manager is Jason Dickey. I'm Greg Johnson.
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2: In Venezuela, the number of dead from this week's twin earthquakes climbing to over 1,400, more than 68,000 people still missing in one area. Families and volunteers are digging through rubble themselves, saying the government crews are being overwhelmed and slow to respond. International rescue teams from the U.S., Brazil, Mexico, and others are now joining the search as the critical 72-hour window for finding survivors closes. Entire neighborhoods destroyed, bodies being recovered by the dozens, and aftershocks continue to shake several areas, including Caracas. President Trump scoring another primary election win, this one in Louisiana.
5: Congresswoman Julia Letlow, who was backed by the president, won Louisiana's Republican U.S. Senate primary on Saturday. She defeated State Treasurer John Fleming in a runoff. Letlow will face Democrat Jamie Davis in November. Letlow's victory caps Trump's primary efforts to unseat Republicans he's unhappy with. Kentucky Representative Thomas Massie, Texas Senator John Cornyn, and five Indiana state senators all lost re-election bids last month to challengers Trump backed. Deborah Valentine, Fox News.
2: Some communities all across Kentucky cleaning up after catastrophic flooding ripped through their state. Birchlick Missionary Baptist Church in Jackson County, one of the areas affected because of flooding. But their pastor, Kenny Johnson, speaking to Fox 56, says there's an air of being fortunate.
6: It could have been a lot worse. And so we thank God that it didn't get worse. And, you know, we're tough. We'll clean up and we'll keep going.
2: And to sports in the World Cup, the round of 32 kicks off today. South Africa takes on Canada. That game once again at 3 p.m. Eastern in Los Angeles, available on all the various Fox outlets as well. I'm Paul Stevens. This is Fox News.
7: Summer's heating up in South Jersey, and so is the weather. 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

0: 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Today will bring humid conditions with scattered thunderstorms. The morning will be cloudy, but expect a mix of sun and clouds in the afternoon with a high of 80. Tonight will be partly cloudy with a low of 64. Tomorrow is forecasted to be sunny with intervals of clouds and a high of 87. Looking ahead to Tuesday, it will be hot with hazy sunshine and a high of 91. I'm AccuWeather meteorologist Joe Lundberg on WPG Talk Radio 95.5.
1: 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It's Brian Kilmeade.
2: So glad you're there. It's the Brian Kilmeade Show coming to you from here and right in New York City, which is basically becoming a socialist haven at 48th and 6th in Midtown Manhattan. Standing by is Senator Tim Sheehy. He wouldn't know what that's like. He spent most of his time in Montana. Senate Armed Services Committee, retired Navy SEAL, pilot. Tim Sheehy with us in a matter of moments. Trey Gowdy at the bottom of the hour. So we got an action-packed hour. So before we get to Tim, we know the President of the United States got a couple of meetings today. He's going to Capitol Hill to talk to senators like Tim, the whole caucus. There's some that are upset about the president and the DEI choices acting. They wanted a chance to vote on the new guy, and they didn't. And he also wants the Save America Act passed. So see if they can get past that. He also wants to blow up the filibuster. We'll talk to Tim about that. So let's get to the big three.
3: Number three.
4: Well, we see an incredible enthusiasm everywhere, in every host city. The cities are full. The stadiums are full. The atmosphere is great. Right. People are coming, and they want to come to America. Hey.
2: And by the way, that's the bagpipes are about Scotland playing Brazil today. World Cup better by the day as legends Ronaldo and Messi find the back of the net. Global fans are celebrating this country, and the U.S. shows they are ready to make some history on the field.
3: Number two.
5: This has been signed, has been agreed. Nuclear activities that are going to be carried out will be supervised by the IAEA.
2: Rafael Grossi, he's head of the IAEA. Chaotic start for the Iran talks, but the oil's flowing through the strait. But now, all of a sudden, they're starting to have an Iranian insurance company. Tolls and fees are set to be set up within 60 days. Will that be acceptable? I hope not.
3: Number one.
6: Abolish ICE. Free Palestine. And join GSA.
7: It was not the end of a political movement. It was the beginning.
8: It's socialism in the motherfucking house!
2: Yeah, that's Jamal Bowman, the two-times loser in New York. Victorious night for socialists in New York City. Mayor Mamdani goes 3-for-3 over Hakeem Jeffries, replacing liberals with radicals. What it means for the part of this city I'm in right now and ultimately the midterms. I'm going to start with that, Senator Sheehy. Thanks so much for being with us. I'll sit down so we can have a Zoom shot here. So, Senator, do you think this is a New York bubble with the rise of socialists? Because you're on the floor with Democrats on a regular basis. Or do you think this is spreading throughout your opposing party?
9: I think it's a systemic widespread for all Democrats, Brian. I mean, this isn't just New York. We're seeing the DSA brand spread from coast to coast. And it's kind of this imported red-green alliance, which most people don't know about. But, you know, Marxism and Islamism go back a long ways. And Mamdani is the poster child for it. The red-green alliance, which is the Marxist, socialist, communist ideology of constant social revolution, of rising up against whatever establishment there is, has been wedded to the Islamist movement for quite some time. I mean, the Iranian Revolutionary Guard Corps, oddly enough, is connected to this. I mean, the revolution in Iran in 1979 was very much a woven together product of the Red-Green Alliance. And the New York City DSA movement that we're seeing now, led by Mamdani, who's the poster child, is that as well. And they're the vanguard. They are giving political permission for Democrats to mirror these policies from coast to coast. Abdul al-Sayed in Michigan. Michigan is not exactly a hotbed of socialism. I mean, it's an old Rust Belt state of factory workers and, you know, blue collar people. But apparently now the Democrats' choice for Senate is also a Democrat socialist who is also an Islamist. And of course, anti-Semitism now appears to be an accepted platform of the Democrat socialist. Now, I think the Democrat Party has a choice now. They're at a crossroads, or I should say they're at a Y in the road. Are they going to work as an establishment? Hakeem Jeffries, Chuck Schumer, are they going to work to say, listen, we are not the party of anti-Semitism. We're not the party of socialism, Marxism, and communism, which is

0: killed more people than every other ism combined in the history of mankind? Are we going to be the blue collar labor party that we used to be or not? And I think that that struggle's happening as we are watching right now. And I think it's pretty clear which side's winning.
1: I want to talk about the I hear you, and I could play a ton of soundbite that'll just abhor you. Free Palestine, abolish ICE, abolish prisons. One of these women actually went on abolishing prisons. Can you imagine this? Let alone everything else they stand for. But doesn't it sound familiar? Do you remember the hostages when they luckily were able to get out of the tunnels in Gaza? They said that their captors were celebrating the protests in America, and there was communication between them. Why would they be looking at Columbia University and celebrating and have communication between them, like Mahmoud Khalil and some of those links? Don't you think that needs to be fully explored?
0: I mean, it should be explored, but I think it's pretty evident why. It's because throughout history, and this is the Islamist movement has focused on a global caliphate. This goes back to the 700s AD when you saw a very new religion, which was Islam. Obviously, Prophet Muhammad, and you know, the 620s to the 680s, as the Sunnis and Shias split as a diversion. It really wasn't a religious split; it was a cultural one between the Persians and the Arabs, who were sharing a religion but refused to, of course, come together in the ideology of that religion. And in the 700s, they became an expansionist religious empire to create a caliphate, and all the way up through Iberia and Spain, and all the way to Constantinople, which at one point, Constantinople, today's Istanbul, was the largest Christian city in the world. Of course, now it's a seat of a major Muslim nation. In the Ottoman Empire. So the expansionist belief of Islam is always they want to create a global caliphate of Sharia law. And that's not conspiracy theory. That's just quite literally what they say. That's what the Quran says, what they've done. So it makes all kinds of sense for a radical terrorist group in the middle of Gaza to celebrate that their ideology is now being promulgated in the greatest city of the greatest nation on earth, right in New York, in the heart of New York City, Columbia, one of our greatest institutes of higher learning, traditionally, at one point led by Dwight D. Eisenhower. Imagine that. Dwight Eisenhower, after being a five-star general, before becoming president of the United States, was the president of Columbia University. Imagine that today. Imagine what would happen today on the Columbia campus with all these lunatic Hamas, Jew-hating communists, if they put an American war general in charge of Columbia. You'd have an absolute, it would make Antifa look like child's play. So those terrorist groups look to the U.S. and see that we have these, of course, funded Muslim protests across the nation celebrating their ideology. It validates them. And of course, that is their mission, is to spread this murderous ideology around the entire world in any way possible.
1: So Senator Tim Sheehy with us now, please watch on the stream. So Senator, the big story, of course, the talks that are going on with Iran, the Strait of Hormuz has rebounded. They had 93 vessels going from Friday to Sunday, 32 prior to the weekend. About 100 ships per day is the goal, and they're getting there. So would you say the talks are progressing in a way that you're happy with, or are you concerned with the fact that they got immediate sanctions relief and are cashing in on their oil at full market rate?
0: Well, of course, I'm deeply concerned any time we allow any revenue recognition to be realized by the IRGC. The Iranian Revolutionary Guard Corps is the murderous brigade, essentially, that runs Iran. They are an organization that is bent on terror destruction. And any revenue, any cash, any money, any intake to the Iranian nation flows directly to the coffers of the IRGC and is then redirected into their expansionist efforts. Of course, the straits being open, the product of that will bring down gas prices. That's good for the global economy. That's good for America. Of course, we want our nation to succeed in these talks. I don't want to be fighting Iran for another 47 years. I don't want to be bombing Iran for another 47 years. And I hope that the delegation is successful in finding an off-ramp. But the goal of this is not to find an off-ramp. The goal of this is to make sure that this murderous barbarian regime stops killing Americans, stops killing our allies, and stops spreading terror around the world. And I think it's important we don't conflate those two goals. The goal is not to have an off-ramp. The goal is to solve a very serious threat to America. And those things can diverge at some point. And if we find that Iran is recognizing revenue and then redirecting that cash into terrorist activities, bullets, bombs, rockets, missiles, and insurgent groups, then we have to put an immediate stop to it. And right. We can open the straits by force, and we should open them by force should they decide once again to attempt to close.
1: Have you seen the war plan that would allow the force to be opened by force? Have you seen it?
0: Yeah, I mean, look, we've had that plan on the

0: book since the 80s, Brent, as you know. I mean, this is not the first Strait of Hormuz crisis we've faced. And when we hear that the straits are, quote unquote, closed, as I've tried to explain to a lot of people this past several months, there's not a chain link fence they pull across. There's not a magical gate they shut and say they're closed. You know, you shall not pass. It's a matter of commercial risk tolerance. And the insurance industry has a far lower tolerance for risk, for hull risk, for loss than they have in previous generations. And the last time we had a real straits crisis in the 80s, you know, the insurance industry had more of a tolerance for commercial risk. The truth is, if 100 ships try to drive through the strait, the 95, 98, 99 of them will make it through. But that 1% is a level of risk that the insurance industry is not willing to backstop. And that's where Project Freedom came in, where we could provide an insurance backstop, U.S.-backed guarantee with military protection for vessels, and scaling that up to a broader, more expansive operation is possible and should be done. So we're very capable of opening the straits. It just comes at a cost that, of course, the president has to make the decision of the risk to our forces. And the industry has to make the decision of risk to their balance sheet. So the straits, Iran does not have the power to close the straits. They have the power to impose risk on vessels passing the straits. And when that risk reaches a certain level, the industry says, we're not going
1: to
0: take it.
1: We have the New York Times today, and they say right now ships going through have to give 48 hours notice. And Iran says they're going to be issuing their own insurance, and they're going to be charging fees. It's an infrastructure they're setting up to take over in 60 days. The president told me today it's not true. What do you think?
0: I hope it's not true. And I think what we see with this messaging difference between the admin and the Iranians, this is not a reflection of the president's administration. This is a reflection of the counterparty we are dealing with, which is a regime that has zero belief that they need to adhere to agreements with America or any Western nation. They view that their mission for a global caliphate supersedes any legal mechanism, national or international, and they will just say whatever it takes to get things done. So I have no doubt they are telling Vance and Kushner and Witkoff and the Europeans exactly what we want to hear, and they turn around and do something else. And that's who we're dealing with. That's the reality of our counterparty in these negotiations.
1: Senator, I talked to someone extremely close to negotiations who said there's moderate forces and then there's the supreme leader forces, and that we're trying to prop up the moderate forces. Do you believe that they're playing good cop, bad cop, and there are no moderate forces? For example, they label the speaker and the president as a moderate force within the realm of the Iranian party. Is it a mistake to think there is some?
0: I think it's a mistake to believe that our definition of moderate may apply there. We have to realize, like, let's not let the window move too far here. Moderate in Iran is still, by our standards, people who still want us dead. They still hate America. They still have no desire to be friends with us. But maybe they're willing to say, listen, let's hold off on the killing of our own people and fueling proxies for a bit until we lick our wounds. And whereas the extremists are welcoming the destruction of they're welcoming this confrontation. But I do think we are dealing with multiple factions. There's no questions that our negotiating team is having to deal with the fact that we're not dealing with a unified counterparty. We're dealing with multiple factions within the Iranian regime, because we've obviously decimated a lot of their leadership. And some of those factions probably genuinely do want to make a real deal to bring hostilities to an end. Some of them probably want to find a way to recognize revenue and bring cash in to wait out the clock and wait out Trump so that they can get to a new administration, whether it's Republican or Democrat, and roll the dice and say, we're going to be treated better next administration. And there's probably a group too that says, we just want to fight. We want to fight,
1: yeah.
0: And we want to show the fight of the great Satan will happen, and they're spoiling for that fight.
1: I want General Donahue, four-star general, have had a chance to meet and be on base in Germany as well as in North Carolina, and he's got this reputation of being maybe the finest active general in our Army for every day that he was wearing that, having a star on his shoulder. Now he's up to four. He was let go last night, and he was fired. Mm. And I don't know why. But it seems to be a personal animus with somebody within the Secretary of War's cabinet, because I know he's had no negative interactions. You know him too, and you know who a war fighter is and who knows politics to go far in the military. What do you think of General Donahue, and how do you feel about him being let go?
0: Well, there's no question that CD, as we all call him, is one of our absolute best general officers. There's no question he's a tremendous career service. And we both come from the special operations world, and we've both worked together on some of the same units over our deployments. So tremendous respect for CD, and it definitely is a loss to the nation. He's retiring, you know, from

0: My understanding was, he was going to retire and did retire. I just saw him a few weeks ago in Europe, and my understanding was he was retiring. I didn't hear that he was specifically fired per se, but
1: Oh, he was
0: do
1: told
0: think
1: to
0: that it's a
1: retire.
0: loss.
1: How about that? He was told to retire.
0: I think it was clear that he was showing that there's not going to be a next career progression for him. So I think you were right in that point that, that there was not going to be a next step. Listen, that's a loss. I have a great relationship with our Secretary of Defense, Secretary of War now. And I think he's doing a much needed realignment of the GOFO, the General Officer Flag Officer Corps. I think that there would have been a great benefit to the Army for a CD to have, a future role, whether that was his choice or someone else's choice. The bottom line is, he's retiring and moving on. He's leaving an incredible career behind him. But I think there's no question it'll be a loss to the Army. But we also have some fantastic leaders
1: Right.
0: across the rest of the formation.
1: Yeah.
0: So it's a loss, and CD's a great man. But at the same time, I think Hegseth and his team are doing a much needed realignment and also reduction of the GOFO Corps. We had way too many GOFOs,
1: Yeah.
0: officers, flag
1: But it's
0: officers in
1: like
0: our
1: telling
0: fleet.
1: Tom Brady to retire at 35, knowing he'd win three more Super Bowls by the time he's 45. J.D. Vance said this about Israel. Do the one where it says, wake up.
2: Over the last 3 months, two-thirds of the defensive weapons that have protected your homeland have been built by American hands and paid for by American tax dollars. The problem for Israel is not Donald J. Trump. And anybody in Israel who thinks their biggest problem is the President of the United States needs to wake up and smell the reality of the
1: Right,
2: situation
1: and
2: that country is in.
1: we're up against a break, but your thoughts about that?
0: Listen, at the end of the day, Israel is our closest ally in the region, hands down. And it's true the rest of the world is turning on Israel right now, but that's not something we should revel in. It's something we should be extremely disturbed by because they're fighting for their very survival. And they're probably the only nation in that region that truly reflects American values. And there's no question I'll stand with them always, not because of some APAC influencer campaign, as everyone loves to say. It's simply because they are the only beacon of democracy, freedom, and liberty in the region. They've been our closest ally from intelligence to military cooperation. I'd be quite honest to say, I believe we've gotten more out of our partnership with Israel than they have over the years because their ability to collect intelligence, help us target, and help us know what's going to happen before it happens has saved many, many American lives.
1: Senator Sheehy, I couldn't agree more, and you're the one doing it. Senator Tim Sheehy, thanks so much. Good luck in your meeting with the president today.
0: All right. Thanks, Brian.
1: Back in a moment.
3: It's Brian Kilmeade.

0: love this place. I've been surfing here since I was a kid. Now, seeing my grandson out on the water, it means everything to me. Watching him and taking in the blue waves, the sea breeze, the blurry horizon.
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0: Certainly keep it open in a way that the Omanis and the Iranians can't even begin to think about charging a toll or a registration fee or underwriting ships that are going through that strait. It is an international waterway. It's why we went to war.
1: That is Secretary of State. That is Secretary of State Mike Pompeo. And he has set it out. Listen, this is the deal you have. This is how to make the best of it. And that's what's got to be. Take the frozen funds, pay back the families that have been abused, and rebuild our bases.

0: 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Today will bring humid conditions with scattered thunderstorms. The morning will be cloudy, but expect a mix of sun and clouds in the afternoon with a high of 80. Tonight will be partly cloudy with a low of 64. Tomorrow is forecasted to be sunny with intervals of clouds and a high of 87. Looking ahead to Tuesday, it will be hot with hazy sunshine and a high of 91. I'm AccuWeather meteorologist Joe Lundberg on WPG Talk Radio 95.5.
1: Fox News, I'm Angelo Bavaro. Iran launching a fresh round of drone and missile attacks targeting Bahrain and Kuwait in response to more U.S. retaliatory strikes on Iranian sites around the Strait of Hormuz.
2: Officials say it's in response to continued Iranian aggression, including a drone launch against the U.S. base in Bahrain and two ship attacks in the vital waterway.
1: Fox's Chanley Painter. U.S. Representative Julia Letlow winning the Republican nomination for U.S. Senate in Louisiana, giving President Trump a win after he backed her to replace Bill Cassidy.
3: Tonight, Louisiana sent a clear message that they want a candidate to represent them in the Senate who will always put America first.
1: Letlow won a two-candidate runoff after they finished ahead of Cassidy in May's primary. Cassidy voted to convict the president on impeachment charges in 2021. 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
5: Yeah, Jamal Bowman, no wonder he lost. He's so civil. By the way, he can't even wear a collared shirt to a rally. That is Trey. Joining us now is Trey Gowdy to comment on this, former chairman of House Oversight, host of the wildly successful Sunday Night in America with Trey Gowdy. Sundays at 9 o'clock, author of a brand new book, The Color of Death. It's a novel. Trey, welcome back.
6: Hey, Brian, how are you? I can't think of Jamal Bowman without thinking about my local fire department.
5: Exactly.
6: Is it just me or...
5: Well, I mean, he lost twice, didn't get the message. He's more radical than ever. Every other word is an expletive out of his mouth. And he did pull the fire alarm and then deny it, but they caught him on film. But thankfully, Mike...

0: some of these other comrades may become household names too. It's like the most extreme elements of the House Freedom Caucus, not the normal guys, not like Jimmy Jordan and others, but the most extreme. I think the volume outpaces the size. New York, Martha, I love Martha McCallum, so do you. I made this comment to her earlier. It is hard to live in New York right now. And if you're a business, you don't feel wanted. If you're a person of any means, I don't get like wanting to tax success. But I think socialism is a movement, but politically the power is going to be concentrated in urban centers and will be offset, by the rest of the, people that did not go to mental hospitals in South Carolina.
1: I look at Plattner in Maine, not an urban setting, and he destroyed a left-wing liberal governor. Well known. I know she's 78 years old. That was an issue. But Plattner, being a socialist, he embraced Bernie Sanders. Bernie Sanders really led him through. Elizabeth Warren led him through. And this other theme of anti-Semitism is one of the reasons that Dan Goldman, who was just a firebrand liberal, who just got crushed by Brad Lander, who stands for nothing, former DSA member, but now is firmly in their corner. He says it is anti-Semitism. Listen to what Dan said yesterday after losing. Cut 12.
2: What I am most concerned about is that it is clearly veering from the opposition to what another government is doing into outright anti-Semitism, which is on the rise, something I certainly felt during this campaign, and is something that the entire Democratic Party, not just Jews, are going to have to grapple with.
1: You agree with that, right?
0: Yeah, I think both parties are having to grapple with things right now. I mean, look, I was no fan of Goldman's. I thought he was really unfair to the president. But the notion that he's somehow insufficiently liberal to represent even New York is crazy. I mean, it wasn't even close. But then you look on the other hand and you see Republicans with like 99% voting records with the president, and they get washed out. I look, you raised Maine. That's a great point. That is statewide, but it's also a very small state. So Graham Plattner, maybe he can convince sufficient people in Maine. I'm not convinced he's going to. What really alarms me is when you confront voters with his Nazi tattoo, with his treatment of women, they don't care. And my fear is like character just doesn't matter in politics anymore. I was telling Tim Scott the other day, the reason I love him is not just that he votes the right way, he votes and acts the right way. And now I think it just matters like what comes out of your mouth. People don't care about your personal conduct.
1: That's true. I mean, Plattner is the biggest example, but hopefully Susan Collins pounds him in the polls. But what they believe, abolishing prisons, this Chevalier, whatever her name is, she wants to abolish prisons.
0: And
1: she runs on the pro-Hamas.
0: Brian,
1: go ahead.
0: That gives you an opening. And as skilled as you are, then I want you to ask the audience, do you really want Dylann Roof in the house next to you? That's who killed 9 black Christians at Mother Emanuel. Yep. Do you really want the Boston Marathon? We Republicans have got to do a better job of personalizing that. To say that we want to abolish prisons or no one serves a sentence longer than 10 years, start putting a face with that.
1: Good adjust.
0: Start
1: very good
0: putting Dylann Roof killed 9 people because they happened to be born black. And these crazy people want him in the neighborhood with you. I just don't think there's much of an audience for that.
1: I hear you, but they also, you know what's so interesting is I think need to be investigated. I'll keep saying it. The DSA is now more powerful than the DNC. They certainly have the momentum. I want to know how much money is coming outside our borders. That needs to be investigated immediately. We know that Act Blue is being investigated, and we have the CEO saying basically taking the fifth on that. We have to, that's got to be done right now.
0: by the way, you know this, but I want to make sure all of your listeners know this. There is no general right to silence. There is a right to not incriminate yourself. So when somebody takes the Fifth,

0: You can't take the Fifth on a question that's non-incriminating. So anytime you hear someone like the head of Act Blue invoking the Fifth, you should just think to yourself, she's done something wrong and she doesn't want to talk about it. And that should tell you about all you need to know about that group.
1: Yeah, lastly, Alan Wilson wins big Republican nomination. So that's not, that's a little bit president endorsed both candidates. But I want to bring you over to the Iran situation. You know, Iran says one thing, president says another. It looks like weapons inspectors are going to come in. There's got to be an American in that group if they're going to come in. What concerns, or where do we start? What concerns do we have on the MOU and these talks that are now 5 days old?
0: It's one of those situations where I'm extremely pessimistic, but yet hope I'm wrong. I read the MOU. I was not a fan of it. I think part of this is because we have elections and the Iranians do not. And, you know, if I were giving the president advice, which I try really hard not to, I would get Marco Rubio and John Ratcliffe and himself out there and convince the American people nobody likes war. Nobody likes paying higher prices. But what we're trying to do will echo through the halls of history. And I'm just asking you to sacrifice a little bit longer. The Iranians don't have to ask their people to sacrifice, but we do. I think a lot of what's happening with the strait being closed is kind of being governed by the prospect of us having a bad midterm. If we did not have the midterms coming, I think our patience level would be a little bit higher. I think we should close it again. It is international water. It doesn't belong to them. Our allies need to get off of their fat behinds and come help us. But I don't want to give money to the Iranians. I don't want the Iranians to have old money because we both know they're not going to build schools for girls. Brian, they're going to kill people.
1: I hear you. No wonder you have such a great show. Highly rated. Sunday Night in America with Trey Gowdy sets the standard for the whole week. Sundays at 9 o'clock. Trey, thanks so much.
0: Brother, I am the lead-in for the most talented man on television, Brian Kilmeade. You're the closer. I'm the setup man.
1: I do come on after you. That's the only thing I'll give you. But thanks so much, Trey. 10 o'clock. Back in a moment.
0: Take care, brother.
1: You got it.
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0: 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I've been surfing here since I was a kid. Now, seeing my grandson out on the water, it means everything to me. Watching him and taking in the blue waves, the sea breeze, the blurry horizon.
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0: I wanted to bring my take on real coffee to the community. When I got my Toyota BZ, I realized it had something special, the space to create a mobile espresso bar. But I'm not the only one chasing my dream. 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
3: We are back, and it's my privilege to bring in Fox's number one analyst of the World Cup and fantastic player in his day, Alexi Lalas. One of our favorite guests, whether the World Cup's happening in America or not. Alexi, you're personally having a great cup. I know you don't judge yourself ever since you took the uniform off, but I do. It's been great getting your insight and seeing the sparring on the set. How do you gauge it so far? What part of the cup has surpassed your expectations, and what are you still wait and see mode on?
4: Well, first off, good morning. Thank you. We are knee deep into this now. Okay, so a couple of things have, I guess, surprised me. The speed in which this World Cup has been embraced by America. Not that it wouldn't have happened, just, again, the speed in which it happened. I think that's been huge. I think, you know, on the field, some of the amazing things that we have seen, whether it's, you know, debutantes having really, really good performances, whether it's the stars showing up on a consistent basis. And as you know, that doesn't always happen. And yet they are bringing it day after day after day. And then I guess it would be the appreciation of America through the lens of the World Cup. We are seeing visitors that come here and almost remind us about how awesome this country is. And then we are also seeing, like I said, Americans kind of come into the tent. We talked about this before the World Cup. America wants to celebrate America. And this World Cup, through this team, the U.S. team, but also through the World Cup, is giving us an opportunity to just kind of, even for a couple hours a day, celebrate what America is and celebrate this great game. And through that lens of the World Cup.
3: I want to play a little of Gianni Infantino, who was on with me yesterday. Cut 33.
5: Well, we see an incredible enthusiasm everywhere, in every host city. The cities are full. The stadiums are full. Sold out 99.6% attendance. The fan zones are more than 3 million people in the fan zones already, in the official ones, but the cities are full. We see the Norwegians, the Brazilians, right. The Argentinians are everywhere. The fans, the Scots, they were in Boston, now they are in Miami. I mean, it's fantastic. The atmosphere is great.
3: He's selling, I get it, but he's actually right. Everything he said was right.
4: Look, knock on wood that it continues and everybody has a wonderful time. It continues to have a wonderful time, that everybody is safe and that we go on. But, you know, a lot of the, the sky is falling type of narratives that were before the World Cup when it came to attendance and organization, they have petered out for now. And that's a good thing. The stadiums have been wonderful in terms of the atmosphere. As Gianni Infantino, the head of FIFA said, they have been full. They have been, you know, unique and wonderful and diverse in terms of bringing people in from all over the place. And, you know, he mentioned the fan fest. It's not just the fan fest in terms of the official organized fan fest, which have been huge, but also the bars are full and the restaurants are full. I was in a plane the other day, and I had put my head down and I was doing some work. And at the end of the flight, I stood up and every single screen was on the World Cup. So people, even that aren't into soccer, recognize this as an event and they are watching.
3: So Alexi, let's talk about the U.S. team, and set, thankfully, this first time we talked since they got on a roll. They have had two games. They look real good. I didn't love the last 30 minutes against. It was much different the last 30 minutes, in my view, against Australia. But today, tomorrow, we don't need this game. America doesn't need to win the game. So how do you approach it? Who sits? Who starts?
4: Yeah, I think it's dangerous for the team, and I think it's even dangerous for us on the outside to say this game doesn't matter. As you know, in sports, momentum is everything, and this team is flying right now in terms of confidence. There will be changes, and that's completely necessary. We are in this luxury position of the third game. We've already won the group after having won the first two games, but I'm greedy. I'm greedy, Brian. I want to win all three games. I want to continue to make a statement, and I don't want to lose any of the momentum.

0: momentum on the field or off the field in terms of people that keep coming into the tent.
1: How many yellow cards? How many people have one yellow card? How many players?
0: We got a bunch of players, four different players out there, including some big players.
1: Would you sit them?
0: Yeah, you got to sit them because as important and wonderful, and I think the game tomorrow against Turkey is going to be a celebration of this team and what they have already done. There'll be a competitive aspect, and I want to win it. Like I said, I'm greedy, but there's also has to be a recognition of a greater good that comes in the round of 32 that's going to be played up in San Francisco. We don't know the opponent yet, but that is, you know, a knockout type of game, and you want everybody ready for that, and so you can't risk having a player get another yellow card and having to sit out that
1: game. I saw the whole thing, the odds, they say it's going to be Bosnia, but there's a lot of games left to be played. But who would you like to see on the bench? Would you want to see Reyna start? Would you want to see Weah start?
0: Yeah, I think we haven't seen Weah this tournament. I think we'd see him. Ricardo Pepi up top instead of Balogun. And, you know, I love Balogun, but he's on a yellow. So there are plenty of quality players and certainly enough talent to get this third win and to make history in terms of winning every single group game. And these are wonderful times, and this is a wonderful team, and this team has been built on depth.
1: Pulisic, would you play him?
0: Yeah, I think you got him. I mean, he was training full. And there's this balance of, yeah, you want to rest players and give players so they're as healthy as possible, but also you got to get into a groove. And it's not that he's going to forget how to play soccer, but I definitely would play Christian Pulisic and you know, let him go out there and lead this kind of different group and hopefully with the same results.
1: But, you know, you said he's training. Is he training against other players or is he training on his own?
0: Yeah, no, and he's not training alone anymore. We found out from our Jenny Taft that he is training and in full training. And so that's a good thing. Nobody is ever 100%. Last time any of us were 100%, we were 10 years old. So that's never going to happen. But he is training with all the other players, and it's not any specialized thing right now in terms of his injury.
1: So in terms of you and Abramovich, you guys have a great sparring session on the set. How do you think it's going? Are you guys really friends? I think it's really intriguing to see you guys disagree.
0: Yeah, so there's a wonderful drama brewing in terms of our set with me and Zlatan Ibrahimovic, a wonderful legend of the game alongside Thierry Henry. So I'm surrounded by some incredibly talented gentlemen on the field and off the field. Lots of ego flying around. We have back and forth. We agree. We disagree. But it's kind of must see right now. But I have a tremendous amount of love and respect for the work that they're doing. And certainly the wrangler over there when it comes to Rebecca Lowe trying to keep us all in order. That is not an easy job, my friend, but it's fun. Bring it on in. You know, we have good moments and bad moments, and we agree and we disagree, but that's part of the fun.
1: So listen, this is the hardest question yet. Tim Howard came out, maybe the finest goalkeeper America will ever produce, and said, get over it. America's not winning the World Cup. Landon Donovan said, why not? They got to play their best games ever. What does Alexi Lalas say?
0: So it's interesting as I'm looking at these teams in this particular World Cup and the amount of teams that I say, well, you would need an act of the soccer gods for us to beat them, has diminished to the point where that belief, I think, is justified. In this particular tournament, with as good as this U.S. team is and is capable of being, and as not weak, but weaker in terms of the actual elites. When you're, look, Argentina's flying right now. Spain is still going to be there. France is just incredibly, you know, good. But the opportunity and the pathway, again, you win your group. Now you're in an easier pathway. That's something I think America can grab a hold on and be very, very excited about. So yeah, why not us?
1: I love it. Alexi Lalas, thanks so much. It's great to get you at the halftime show, and then we'll get you tomorrow on Fox and Friends. Alexi,
0: you're
1: thanks
0: the best,
1: so much.
0: My friend.
1: You got
0: See
1: it.
0: Ya.
1: Back in a moment. Brian Kilmeade Show.
2: 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It appears by its own numbers, the U.S. government seems insolvent. 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Add it all up, and it looks like the U.S. owes more than $130 trillion it doesn't have. 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

0: President Trump backed Louisiana Republican Julia Letlow, defeating State Treasurer John Fleming in Saturday's primary runoff. Letlow is vying for this seat against soon-to-be-vacating Senator Bill Cassidy.
1: Tonight, Louisiana sent a clear message that they want a candidate to represent them in the Senate who will always put America first and never turn her back on Louisiana voters.
0: Cassidy voted to convict the president on impeachment charges back in 2021. Rescue efforts continue following earthquakes in Venezuela. Fox's Dana Marie McNichol reports from Florida.
2: Hundreds of volunteers have shown up. So many people are here, they had to turn some away. The support is immense. Over $1 million worth of donations already in hand here at the warehouse. Now, many Venezuelans, you tell me that they are thankful for how quickly the Trump administration moved resources into the country. U.S. Southern Command addressing the damage and coordination of military efforts. We have the most elite search and rescue crews from the U.S. and their canines on the ground. And I did speak to one volunteer from La Guaira, the area most affected. He told me hundreds of family, friends, teachers are gone. The pain is unimaginable.

0: Venezuelan officials say the quakes have claimed at least 1,400 lives. Four people are dead after massive flash flooding in Kentucky. Kentucky Governor Andy Beshear.
1: We've seen 6 to 7 inches of rain in some parts of our Commonwealth, which has created dangerous conditions.
0: This church pastor in Jackson County feels fortunate, though.
2: It could have been a lot worse. And so we thank God that it didn't get worse. And, you know, we're tough. We'll clean up and we'll keep going.
0: First responders have been rescuing people trapped in vehicles and homes. I'm Angelo Bavaro, and this is Fox News.
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Today will bring humid conditions with scattered thunderstorms. The morning will be cloudy, but expect a mix of sun and clouds in the afternoon with a high of 80. Tonight will be partly cloudy with a low of 64. Tomorrow is forecasted to be sunny with intervals of clouds and a high of 87. Looking ahead to Tuesday, it will be hot with hazy sunshine and a high of 91. I'm AccuWeather meteorologist Joe Lundberg on WPG Talk Radio 95.5.

0: 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Always seeking solutions, never sowing division. It's Brian Kilmeade.
1: Thanks so much for being there. It's the Brian Kilmeade Show. We have a lot going on this hour. Catherine Limbaugh is going to be joining us, Chief Executive Officer of Rush Limbaugh's Legacy. And he's got great history books, children's history books that they're re-releasing for charity. And everybody wants to think about 250. He did a great job. I think it's not so much children's, like until 5 years old, more like 8 to 14, which is the perfect age when you can really get people excited about our past, which to me, all you have to do is introduce it. That usually is enough. And Karl Rove is standing by. So let's get to the big three.
2: Number three.
3: Well, we see an incredible enthusiasm everywhere, in every host city. The cities are full. The stadiums are full. The atmosphere is great. Right. People are coming and they want to come to America. Hey.
1: Really? Okay, Gianni Infantino, I think you're 100% right. World Cup, better by day, as legends Ronaldo and Messi find the back of the net. Global fans are celebrating our nation, and the U.S. shows all they are ready as a team to make history.
2: Number two.
4: This has been signed, has been agreed. Nuclear activities that are going to be carried out will be supervised by the IAEA.
1: Rafael Grossi, head of the IAEA, chaotic start for the Iran talks, but they are going to get weapons inspectors in, meaning nuclear inspectors in. The question is, at what cost will there be Americans in that delegation? I have suggestions.
2: Number one.
5: Abolish ICE, free Palestine, and join GSA.
6: It was not the end of a political movement. It was the beginning.
7: It's socialism in the motherfucking house!
1: Victorious night for socialists in New York City as Mayor Mamdani goes 3-for-3 over Akeem Jeffries, replacing liberals with radicals. What it means for the part of the city and what it means for the party in the midterm elections. I got mixed reviews because a lot of people are saying, well, this is just a blue bubble. What does Karl Rove think? You know, Karl, Wall Street Journal columnist, Fox News contributor, done everything, best-selling author. Karl, when you see you're outside New York, I'm in the middle of it. When you see it, do you look at this as a bubble or something more?
8: Well, this is a representative of the extremes of New York City. And let me just tell you, somebody standing up saying, let's abolish ICE, or I don't have any nuance, F Kamala Harris. 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That ain't going to sell in Comanche, Texas. It ain't going to sell in, you know, rural Ohio. It's not going to sell in most of the country. May sell in Boston, may sell in San Francisco, may sell in some parts of LA, but this is representative of an out of touch, far left view of America that doesn't sell well across the country.
1: I wouldn't think so, but listen to what they believe. Don't forget, abolish prisons. We can't forget that. Cut one.
5: Abolish ICE, free Palestine, organize your union, and join GSA.
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6: It was not the end of a political movement. It was the beginning.
7: It's socialism in the motherfucking house!
1: And the DSA. Now, obviously, Jamali Bowman is a joke. Pulled a fire alarm, lost twice to Mike Lawler, getting more radical by the day. But Carl, the DSA has got to be addressed. I want to know who's financing them. Same with Act Blue. This has to be, we have to pound that into the ground. This is somebody else's agenda. You don't become a socialist in America with a major movement like this. This got to be financed outside our borders. If not, I want to find out and make sure it's not.
8: Yeah, well, first of all, it would be illegal if they were

0: accepting foreign money.
1: Sure.
0: My sense is they're not that dumb. But look, we've had socialists in America for years. Milwaukee had a socialist mayor. What's unusual about this is that it's not merely the socialist nostrums of the government's going to come in and take over the, you know, the means of production. It is now also with a whole bunch of weird cultural stuff and foreign policy views that are antithetical to what America stands for. You know, we now have a member of the United States Congress who says that America deserved 9/11. And we have somebody who attended a celebration on October 8th of the attacks of Hamas on Israel on October 7th. I mean, celebrated the slaughter of innocents. So this is not the normal. This is not our grandfather's socialism. This is today's very left wing, very dangerous, very, very much at odds with the American experiment. That's what we're facing today.
1: So listen to this. Within the Democratic Party, you're an outsider here. You're just observing. This is not Republican Democrat yet. Listen to Brad Lander, by the way, who took out a very left wing Trump hater in Dan Goldman over in New York City. Cut two.
2: Our party needs to admit that Joe Biden's hug BB strategy was a catastrophic failure. I believe it made us complicit in genocide. Bombs we paid for killed over 70,000 Palestinians, mostly women and children. Tanks we sent made over a million people homeless. Humanitarian aid is still not getting in.
1: The hug of Joe Biden. They're not talking about George Bush. They're not talking about Donald Trump. The hug of Joe Biden of Bibi after the October 7th attack was a mistake.
0: Yeah, look, this again, this is New York. So this guy now represents lower Manhattan and some of the more liberal parts of Brooklyn. One of these new members represents what's called the commie corridor, northern Brooklyn and southern Queens. But let me just tell you,
1: he's Jewish.
0: There are Democrats. Yeah, this guy's Lander is Jewish. This guy and the two women who got elected are now today unsettling Democrats in places like Middletown, Ohio, and Dallas, Texas. I mean, you know, you think in South Texas they're going to go for abolish ICE? You know, this is a nutty agenda. Now, it may sell well in parts of the four of the five boroughs of New York City, but the Democrats outside of New York City are beginning to think, oh, really? We're going to have to defend this stuff in battleground districts in Nebraska and Ohio and Pennsylvania, and we're going to try and hope to swing Senate seats in places like Maine and Alaska with nuts like this being the face of our party. You know, look, the Republicans had an insurgent movement in 2010, the Tea Party movement, and it unsettled the establishment of the Republican Party because these were newcomers. But they were generally in agreement with the basic philosophy of the Republican Party and conservative movement: less government, lower taxes, and focus on economic growth. These people are at war with what the Democratic Party stands for. You can remember the time when a New York Democrat was, if you thought about them, they were a New York cop. They were a Catholic priest. They were a working class family of ethnic origins who were looking to find their way up. And it was a bunch of Jews. And now they're at war. And they are saying people like that, the cop, the Catholic priest, the observant Jew, the small business person, the entrepreneur, the person who had a social conscience but was a business person. Those people have no role in our party because we're left wingers.
1: So if you were Hakeem Jeffries today, what do? You lost and you're supposed to be speaker. Are you still the leader?
0: Well, he's going to have, you know, you think that the Freedom Caucus has been problematic for Republican speakers like John Boehner and even the current speaker. Think about what Hakeem Jeffries is going to face if the Democrats do take the House and he becomes the leader of that caucus. These people are going to be demanding votes on things like free kindergarten and abolish ICE and constrict, you know, the immigration authorities and open the borders and cut the military and reduce support for law enforcement, you know, impeach Trump. I mean, this is going to be if he becomes speaker, if the Democrats take the House, the majority might be made by left wingers like this from places on the East Coast and the far West Coast.
1: So let's talk about Iran, if we could. The President of the United States yesterday cut 18.
3: You want to see trouble? Let them have a nuclear weapon. We're doing very well with Iran. They've been decimated.

0: and we're making a deal with them, and we'll see how that all goes. And right now, as you probably heard yesterday, we had 19 barrels of oil, 19 million barrels of oil come off, and that's the biggest in the history of the Strait, the Hormuz Strait. Our stock market is through the roof, and oil prices are tumbling. We actually hit for a moment today. In fact, I think it's going to break it, $70 a barrel. That's lower than we were when we started, and it's been amazing. And the big thing is Iran will not have a nuclear weapon.
1: Where are we at, Carl? You know what it's like dealing with that region.
2: Yeah, well, look, there. The president is making three big bets. The first bet is that the economy will be in better shape because oil prices will come down. The second bet is that he is going to be able to get a good deal with the Iranians that will constrict their nuclear programs and constrict their presence in the region. And finally, a big bet that Iran is going to live up to that agreement. So the first one, I think the economy is going to get better because oil prices are going to come down, and that's going to power the recovery. But the other two are very much up in the air, and I worry about the callousness of the Iranians, and I worry about the president not thinking some of these things through. I thought it was incredibly problematic that he said, well, of course they can have ballistic missiles. Others in the region have them, so why can't they? Well, doesn't he understand that the Iranians have been trying to develop an intercontinental ballistic missile to strike the United States? They've already got a missile that can go 4,000 miles and strike our bases at Diego Garcia. You put an intercontinental ballistic missile and marry a nuclear warhead on it, and we live in a much different world if Iran achieves that. And the president said something very wise in 2020 when he was criticizing the Obama agreement with Iran. He said, Iran has never won a war, but they've never lost a negotiation. And I think he needs to carry that in mind when he's talking about like giving them $300 billion. Where's that coming from? Out of the pockets of our allies in the region? You think they want to give Iran $300 billion? You know, what about reducing our presence in the region? The Iranians are demanding that. Why are we silent on their support of terrorist movements? We have J.D. Vance criticizing Israel at the very moment when the Israelis are trying to get a deal with Hezbollah, and the president of Lebanon is saying, I want Hezbollah out of our country. And that's nowhere in the negotiations, support for the terrorist movements that Iran has been providing for decades.
1: I 100% agree with you. I want you people to hear what J.D. Vance said about Israel.
3: Donald J. Trump is the only head of state in the entire world who is sympathetic to the nation of Israel at this moment in time. And he happens to be the head of state of the world superpower. If I was in the cabinet of the Israeli government, I might not be attacking the only powerful ally that I have anywhere left in the entire world. And the second message I would give to some of those cabinet members, Bibi, to his credit, has not gone down this path.
1: So I was wildly insulted and angered by that comment. And I wonder what you thought.
2: If I were the vice president of the United States, I would not be kicking our ally around in the Middle East who has stood by us through thick and thin and represents an important part of our foreign policy. Our commitment to Israel is strong. It's important for us to support the only democracy in the region. And it is particularly important for us to be strong when they have to deal with terrorists on their borders. Why aren't we up there saying, you know what, Iran, we want you to stop support of Hezbollah. We want to stand in support of not only Israel, but of the freedom of Lebanon. You're so concerned about the sovereignty of Iran. How about showing some respect for the sovereignty of Israel and Lebanon by withdrawing your support of Hezbollah? They get this lecture from the vice president. I thought it was over the top and insulting.
1: Yeah, I thought so too. And I would add that I noticed the tone has been different since. And I saw that one of the key Jewish supporters of the president, Adelson, came out and said, I'm going to withdraw my support if it happens again, or she's withdrawing her support entirely. Sheldon Adelson's widow.
2: Dr. Miriam Adelson, who's a terrific human being. And look, the president has a great many allies, I suspect, who have said to him, Mr. President, why are you allowing the vice president to go out there and gratuitously insult Israel? He didn't need to say those things. He could have made his point that the president is a strong advocate for Israel, and I hope the Israeli government, the Israeli

0: people understand that we stand firmly with you and we're working on behalf of the peace of the region. That would have been appropriate. And then make your private comments to them of, you know, tell the minister to shut up. But to do it that publicly was like, you know, it was like a, you know, beating his chest and looking, trying to look like a big guy. And instead, he looked like he was simply going out of his way to insult one of our great allies.
1: Yeah, I think that in the big picture, I think this is the time you stand by your allies. It doesn't matter what the rest of the world thinks. Who, you know, we watch Europe and their anti-Semitism rage. We watch it sometimes in the Middle East. But thanks to the great work of the previous administration, previous Trump administration, we got a bunch of Gulf states with good relations with Israel. And we also have one country, the UAE, got a piece of the Iron Dome from Israel. So we, everybody knows Israel does not attack people that don't attack them. That's pretty clear.
0: No, and anyway, but we've wasted enough time on the vice president. I hope he got a sharp lecture when he got home from the president. And if not, I hope he got some candid advice from his advisors that you didn't do yourself or, more importantly, do the United States any good by going out of the way to insult Israel.
1: Tallarico, do you think he's doing a good job in defining himself? Or do you think Paxton's doing a good job defining Tallarico?
0: Paxton's not doing any kind of a job in defining Tallarico. The tension is all inside Camp Tallarico because he's trying to be smart by moderating his views. For example, you know, we need to support the police. And I voted for a state budget that dramatically increased support for law enforcement. But his record keeps coming up and biting him. So the question is going to be, how does he handle that over the course of the campaign? My sense is he's going to handle it by continually trying to be moderate in tone and voice and point to the parts of his record where he did things like vote for the state budget. But I think he's going to try and cover up for the very left-wing views that he has by going after Paxton over all of the scandals in his background. Look, I live in Austin. Austin is like Moscow on the Little Colorado River. I mean, you talk about a left-wing place. And Tallarico originally popped up by taking a suburban Republican seat in the county north of us, Williamson County, and by being a sort of moderate-sounding Democrat. And then they redistricted him with his agreement so that most of his district now is in northern Travis County, which is, you know, the People's Republic of Travis County. And he came out with his true beliefs, which are very left-wing. So the tension is going to be for the next, you know, for the next 5 months. How does he deal with the aspect of that at the same time that he's trying to move to the center in order to get disaffected Republicans and independents? And he's got a shot there. Remember, even before all of these scandals came out, Paxton trailed the rest of the Republican ticket by an average of 177,000 votes 8 years ago and 155 4 years ago.
1: Besides that, you really don't know much about the race. Karl Rove, thanks so much. Awesome job. Back in a moment.
2: Both sides, all opinions. It's Brian Kilmeade.

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4: Hey, I got coming up next is going to be Kathy Limbaugh. You're going to love her message, not only remembering Rush, how great he was, also what he's done for the country in terms of the children's young adult books that he put together to keep the American story entertaining, interesting, and accurate. So as we look at America 250, you got hard time finding people who have that patriotism on the left. Just hand your kid, your uncle, your nephew, your niece this book and just say, you're going to love this book. And then when at the end, say, it all happened. And then maybe you could bring him to the actual spot where it happened if you live in the vicinity. Catherine Limbaugh next. Brian Kilmeade.

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1: To the back post. Knocked down. It's in. It's another early goal. It's Austin Trusty's first career goal for the United States. With a nice little dummy that allowed Yilmaz to run onto it, trying to return. Oh, to Gula. Able to capitalize on that loose ball in the middle. Beats Matt Turner. Turkey tie the game inside of 10 minutes.
2: And then, of course, they get the equalizer early on in the second half when Berhalter would score. He's proven himself. He's valuable off the bench anyway. But after starting and playing the whole game, he showed how good he is. But what am I talking about? When Kobe Jones has made himself available, 1994 World Cup, World Cup member, outstanding player, NCAA champion, Olympian, three World Cups overall, and two-time MLS Cup champion. Kobe Jones has turned to an outstanding broadcaster. Kobe, welcome. Great to see you.
3: Ryan, great to see you too. It's been quite some time.
2: I know. You've gotten better looking with age. And you look like you jump on the field tomorrow.
3: Well, that's not quite true, but I appreciate the compliment.
2: Right. So what did you think of the game last night?
3: I thought it was good. You know, I had to, watch it a little bit after than everybody else because, like you know, I was broadcasting, but I thought it was a good performance by the U.S. and very good as far as allowing some of the players get some time on the field, because that is so important, making sure that they're participants within this World Cup.
2: Because you got 26 people on the roster and you're really playing 13, and this time you had a chance to add 9 starters, right?
3: Yeah, and I think this is something that people have to realize. And I know I've

0: and I want people to hear how it ended, because I had to be up at 2:30, so I gave it the first half. And the second half, I find out in extra time, in injury time, this was what happened. Cut 43.
1: And it's not over yet. Turkey is going to have a throw in here. It's into Arda Güler, their big star. Pulisic, the USA's big star, gets nutmegs. Güler still trying to get in. Chance for a cross. Comes back to the top of the box. Now it's clipped in at the backside. Matt Turner, it's stabbed home. Turkey score the winning goal in the 98th minute. They might be going home tomorrow, but they're going wild now.
0: And they went home with a victory. So when that ended, I think people were crushed. I think the coach, Pochettino, I watched some of the interview. He said, hey, will you congratulate us on getting through and stop talking about the loss? He sounded like President Trump like that. Stop asking those questions.
2: Well, I think it's, look, I think two things can be right at one time. Yes, of course, you're going to be disappointed that the U.S. didn't get through and have that situation of being able to say, okay, we won every single game. But the reality is they did win the group. You know, that was the goal of the team, was to win the group. And that's exactly what they did. And the goal, to a degree, of that game is what we've established already, was to get some time for players that haven't had that time, that may be called upon in this next round, to come through in some big way, in some sort of fashion.
0: So, that game is over. Bosnia is next. It's Wednesday night. Bosnia, we know, eliminated Italy, shocked Italy again, knocked them out of the World Cup. And they're young, we understand. They don't have a rich World Cup history. Can you give us an idea of how they play, and how do you think the U.S. will line up against them?
2: Let me start with the Bosnian team. I was fortunate to call their game their last game, and looking at how they play, they are a very physical team. You know, they have the legend in Edin Dzeko up top, and he's absolutely a beast as far as a target. He's always moving, and he's excellent, you know, as far in front of the net. So I think he's someone that you have to really pay attention to. But what I've noticed with them, their wingers are very skilled. They are young, but they are very skilled. They like to come across the box and shoot from distance. So that's one thing that the U.S. is going to have to really pay attention to. I would say as well, we can't underestimate, you know, any team, because now once you hit the knockout stage, you know, in a World Cup, anything can happen. That being said, I think the U.S. are in a prime position to get a result against this Bosnian side. I think you'll see along the lines of what you saw in the first game, now that Pulisic is healthy as well, so expect him to be back, probably playing, I would say at least, he's probably starting, and if he can last, you know, the 90, but probably expect at least like 60 minutes, you know, from the player like that. And then just look at that first game for the U.S., and that's where you're going to see probably that main lineup, Balogun and such, and McKinney and the usuals.
0: Right, that we got used to. So, Kobe, if I put you to coach of the team, if you tell me I got two good wingers to worry about on either side, do I just tell the midfielders defense first and go all the way back? Or do I put four in the back? How would you handle that?
2: Yeah, it's an interesting situation. I always think with the wingers and that, it's a game of cat and mouse. It's like, who's going to dominate? Who's going to pin the other one back, you know, more? So I would say, okay, they have good wingers, but they're not going to be dangerous if they're playing defense all the time. So you want to feed a Pulisic as much as possible on the offensive side, where he can get behind the wingers, and that's going to force them to track back defensively and consistently. And then you can do whatever damage you can there. And then, you know, as they do come forward, when they do have those opportunities where the wingers have the ball, you want your defensive midfielders to slide out from one side or the other to give that defensive support. So your wing back, your fullback out wide, isn't by themselves all the time 1v1.
0: So, you know, your team didn't have an MLS. You know, you had some players playing overseas, but you guys were able to train together for years, and you had this tight unit. Everyone got the chance to know you. Nobody would doubt how tight you guys. You had your problems. I got it. But you were extremely tight. So do you look at how would you rate this locker room and this 26-person roster, who really came together late and didn't have to qualify, which also oftentimes is taxing, but bonding?
2: Yeah, I think this group is doing a very good job of bonding, maybe bonding through a little bit of the strife over the last year.

0: where they were being criticized a lot and not getting the results that were expected. And I think it's a different world now, right? So when all those criticisms come in, these players can communicate with one another, calling across the world and bonding in that way, talking about the games, reminiscing about the games, talking about what they need to do. I think that's the difference from like my era. It's just like, okay, the game is done. There's the criticism, and you're kind of on your own. It was very difficult, to get in touch with people overseas and such. So now I think they've come together as a unit, and I think there's a good understanding of the hierarchy within the organization, and the ones that have been there for a while, the leaders in the McKinneys and the Pulisics have stepped up and stand out, from the rest, where if there's any issues or anything that needs to be dealt with, they're handling it all internally.
1: So now that there's these hydration breaks, it's a chance to coach, right? It's a chance to get to you guys. Instead of bringing one guy aside and whispering in his ear to tell the other guy, now you can really coach. Is Pochettino at that level that you guys played at, that I would never be able to understand, is he able to do things tactically that could make a difference now that you're coming over at the halfway point of every half?
0: Yes, without a doubt. And not just Pochettino. You see it with all the teams. They're all taking advantage of it. And if you really pay attention to it, you notice in some of those teams a shift in the play. You notice there's a lot more attacking for some of the teams, and some goals that occur, right after. Because in that moment in time, instead of Pochettino being on the sidelines and trying to get someone's attention and telling, hey, pass this message on to someone, he can bring everyone together and can get in their face, can talk to them calmly or whatever to make sure that it gets done. Because I would tell you from the perspective of a player, there's a lot of times during the match where a coach could be screaming and you kind of glance over and he's trying to get your attention and you're just like, whatever, I got things to do. I got to concentrate on what's at hand. But now with the match breaks here, you can have that time. You can understand. You can shift things tactically as well, as far as positioning, telling players where to go defensively that a coach has seen from the sidelines.
1: Now, I don't know how much you had to study the game. You had your own game. But do you know anybody that you think played themselves into first guy off the bench or starting lineup from yesterday?
0: Well, I just look at Sebastian Berhalter and what he's able to give. And you mentioned it, right? He's a constant contributor, off the bench. Now, the question is, sometimes that's you're putting a nail in your own coffin. Does now Pochettino think that, okay, he's my super sub, and doesn't give him the chance to be a starter, in that situation. So, and even with that result yesterday, I don't put any blame on the players. I just think that Pochettino has it in his mind already of how good the team played in the first match, that is his A1. Now, if there's any other injuries or anything like that, then he'll kind of bring play other players into the
1: And
0: fold.
1: get back to that starting 11. So the next game, if they're lucky enough to, and not lucky, if they play up to their ability and beat Bosnia, the next bracket, it looks to be Egypt or South Korea. I don't think the U.S. should be underdog to either one of those teams. You might have seen them play. I only see highlights. What do you think?
0: I mean, if you're a U.S. fan, if you're the U.S. team and the coaching staff there, you gotta be pretty happy with the route that you have in front of you. I mean, because there's a lot harder routes where you could be ending up in front of a Spain, a Portugal, a Morocco, stuff like this. So if they do get through, Bosnia, and then it's in Egypt or South Korea, that's probably one of the better matchups for the United States. And I do think that they have the ability, as a complete team, to be, as you said, not the underdog, but dare I say the favorite, in those two matchups.
1: Kobe, the fans. I mean, people like to say, I black it out, I get into the zone, but for 72,000 people in screaming red, white, and blue, singing the national anthem, singing Take Me Home and a salute to the team after, gathering around the scoreboard show by the tens of thousands. I never thought in my lifetime I'd see it. You lived it. I mean, that was your thing. Can you describe the difference of the support these guys are getting? Not that you didn't get good support, but not compared to these guys.
0: Yeah, this is beyond anything that I could possibly have imagined, and definitely hadn't experienced this. This is another level. Like,

0: you said, where you have the fans creating their own nostalgia, you know, bringing almost just like making the Take Me Home song being adopted, you know, for this U.S. team and, you know, possibly for all U.S. teams in the future, you know, so this is great. I love how they have shown out and shown up, you know, and been so positive behind this team. I mean, I can say without a doubt, the players, they see it, they recognize it, and they take it to heart. And this helps players on the field, just knowing that they have that support, you know, behind them.
1: Yeah, I don't think there's any question. I think the coach says they're like the 12th man out there. And then Seattle's extremely loud. We'll see if Santa Clara on that, will that be, you know, be something. The other thing is interesting for the players. I love the fact that they seem to love the national anthem. The hands over the heart. Most of them are singing it. I mean, that's what you need. You need people playing for more than themselves. They're playing for their country, but you wonder sometimes how much they are. But I think our guys are as zoned in to playing for the red, white, and blue as any.
0: Yeah, I think that's one of the great things that happens when you are part of the national team. Because you are not just representing yourself and anymore. And it goes beyond that. It goes beyond yourself, your family, your city. You're representing your country internationally. You put on that jersey, you have the badge, you know, and one of the things that I think maybe is lost to the fan, but every player will tell you, you realize what it means to wear that badge when you are, you know, not just within the U.S., but when you go around the world and you're playing these other teams and you'll see your U.S. fans come and support you when you're playing far off in another country, that it just means so much. So to be able to wear the badge and to hear the national anthem and look at the flag and be able to sing that national anthem as it's going, knowing that you're stepping on the field to represent your country. Yeah, it's special without a doubt. And I think all those players out there understand that and they have pride. They have pride with it.
1: You can see it. And Kobe, what's the next game you're calling?
0: Oh, I get the joy of calling, you know, a big game Cinderella story game today, the Cape Verde or the Cabo Verde, whichever you want to call it, versus Saudi Arabia. That is happening today.
1: Awesome. Kobe Jones, thanks so much. I'll talk to you along the way. Hopefully it's going to be a long journey. I know we're going to go to the 19th. I'll talk to you again, but hopefully we're talking about the U.S. team. Kobe Jones, thanks so much.
0: Thanks, Brian. Great seeing you again.
1: Same here. Back in a moment.
2: Both sides, all opinions.

0: 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I've been surfing here since I was a kid. Now, seeing my grandson out on the water, it means everything to me. Watching him and taking in the blue waves, the sea breeze, the blurry horizon.
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6: America, you deserve and are owed an apology. And I'm going to say sorry on behalf of all the countries outside America and their media and the narrative they paint about America. Hundreds and thousands of fans for the World Cup are now seeing America through their own eyes, realizing the narrative they've been fed is false. This weird narrative that it's a place that you shouldn't go. But now the tides are changing.
7: That is just some of the fans that are stepping up and speaking out about the America they've seen, how much they're enjoying it. Ones that don't even have tickets to the game. They're adding so much and they're enjoying so much of this country. I know in New York City, they've taken over almost every sports bar, but they've done it peacefully. People are drinking. Usually it's combustible, high-stakes sports. It's not happening. I went to a game last night. I watched Ecuador, Germany in the afternoon. I mean, from the even though it was a long walk and people are parked a mile away, you don't know exactly where you're going. We got so much help along the way. It was in and out. I'm telling you, I walked through crowded hallways, 72,000 people, all strangers. Couldn't be nicer. And that's what I'm seeing in New York City. And I think we're seeing in Boston, Miami, as well as Philadelphia, Dallas, and around the, and certainly Los Angeles, now San Francisco, Santa Clara. So it's been great. So that's what's kind of cool about America 250. Quick note, coming up on One Nation, Sunday at 10 o'clock, got a great roster of guests, Joe Manchin, on what's going on with the radical socialists taking over the party. Why did the Democrats let it happen? Where's the leadership to stop it? I'm also going to be able to do an interview with Taylor Twellman. Taylor Twellman is one of the elite players in the MLS, who's turned into a fantastic broadcaster, analyst. He's going to break down the U.S. national team, just like Kobe Jones just did for us here. We also have quite a few interviews, including I have another interview with Larry Kudlow is going to be in my B block. He's going to break down what the economic reality is. When oil goes down to the barrel to $72 a barrel, why are we not seeing $2.90 gas? The president's getting a little frustrated with it. I want to get the reality of it. Also, if we have ups and downs and gyrations with the Strait, what does it mean and what is permanently changing for the Strait? I know, for example, Qatar is rerouting its natural gas and Saudi Arabia has taken 8 million barrels elsewhere from the Strait. Can we expect more of that down in the future? All that coming your way. So it's going to be a big, big show coming up on One Nation at 10 o'clock. And don't forget to always keep it here and see you tomorrow on Fox and Friends. 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
1: Even more attacks. I'm Paul Stevens, Fox News. The U.S. launching new airstrikes against Iran in retaliation for Iranian attacks.
2: The U.S. military launching new additional strikes on Iranian sites around the Strait of Hormuz. Officials say it's in response to continued Iranian aggression, including a drone launch against the U.S. base in Bahrain and two ship attacks in the vital waterway. Tonight's strikes targeted Iranian air defenses, drone storage facilities, and surface-to-air missile systems. Iran's military saying it targeted U.S. assets in Kuwait and Bahrain with missiles and drones. The latest round of fighting is further straining an already fragile ceasefire and long-term peace talks. And President Trump issuing an ominous warning saying, quote, there may come a point when we are no longer able to be reasonable and will be forced to complete the job. He goes on to say, if that happens, Iran will no longer exist.
1: And that's Fox's Chanley Painter with that updated. Pakistan's military saying three members of its parliamentary rangers were killed, four others wounded. This after militants attacked their regional headquarters in Karachi on Saturday night. Officials say a bomber rammed an explosive-laden vehicle into the compound, and that sparked a gun battle. Security forces killed three attackers, capturing a fourth, ID'd as an Afghan national, a breakaway faction of the Pakistani Taliban, a violent extremist group responsible for the deadly attacks, claiming responsibility. The military saying operations are still underway to track down any accomplices there. Iraq saying several political figures, including five members of its parliament, were arrested early today, Sunday, on corruption charges. State media saying the roundup stems from statements made by a former deputy oil minister already locked up. Security forces even shut down Baghdad's green zone to carry out the raids, and all seven people have been detained. 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
4: That heat's going to be out there for one more day.
5: Temperatures being 30 degrees above average.
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1: At the World Cup today marks the start of the knockout round. It's officially now win or go home. That begins with South Africa and Canada squaring off 3 p.m. Eastern at SoFi Stadium in Los Angeles. President Trump scoring another primary election win, this one in Louisiana.
6: Congresswoman Julia Letlow, who was backed by the president, won Louisiana's Republican U.S. Senate primary on Saturday. She defeated State Treasurer John Fleming in a runoff. Letlow will face Democrat Jamie Davis in November. Letlow's victory caps Trump's primary efforts to unseat Republicans he's unhappy with. Kentucky Representative Thomas Massey, Texas Senator John Cornyn, and five Indiana state senators all lost re-election bids last month to challengers Trump-backed. Deborah Valentine, Fox News.
1: Some communities across Kentucky cleaning up after catastrophic flooding ripped through that state. Birchlick Missionary Baptist Church in Jackson County, one of the affected areas of flooding. But their pastor, Kenny Johnson, speaking to Fox 56, saying folks, some of them anyway, feel fortunate.
7: It could have been a lot worse. And so we thank God that it didn't get worse. And you know, we're tough. We'll clean up and we'll keep going.
1: Severe rain expected to last throughout the night. Four deaths have already been reported due to that flooding. And in Venezuela, the death toll from last week's twin earthquakes climbing to over 1,400. More than 68,000 people still missing in La Guaira. Families and volunteers are digging through the rubble themselves, saying the government crews are overwhelmed and are slow to respond. In some sites, international rescue teams from the U.S., Mexico, Brazil, and others now joining the search as the critical 72-hour window

0: for finding survivors closes, entire neighborhoods destroyed, bodies being recovered by the dozens. I'm Paul Stevens. 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

0: 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Today will bring humid conditions with scattered thunderstorms. The morning will be cloudy, but expect a mix of sun and clouds in the afternoon with a high of 80. Tonight will be partly cloudy with a low of 64. Tomorrow is forecasted to be sunny with intervals of clouds and a high of 87. Looking ahead to Tuesday, it will be hot with hazy sunshine and a high of 91. I'm AccuWeather meteorologist Joe Lundberg on WPG Talk Radio 95.5.
1: 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It's Brian Kilmeade.
2: Hi, everyone. So glad you're there. It's the Brian Kilmeade Show. Closing out a very busy week this hour. I'll be joined by Congressman John James, running for governor of Michigan. Let's see how successful he will be, because there's also a very tough Senate race there as we look at that, how that breaks down. Democrats still looking to get go through their primary and pick somebody to run against Mike Rogers, who almost won last time against a very moderate Alyssa Slotkin. But Abdul El Said is not a moderate, and he is the front runner right now. We are going to talk to Jackie Heinrich shortly from the White House lawn, but let's get to the big three first.
3: Number three. This ruling is cruel. It is reckless.
4: The Trump-Miller white nationalist administration has waged a war against our immigrant communities.
5: That is as un-American as it gets.
2: Yes, Supreme Court speaks up. Mark Wayne Mullen takes a stand. As fireworks aplenty, I'm talking about verbal fireworks, D.C. is where it all took place. We'll discuss with Jackie.
3: Number two.
6: Perhaps it's time for change. I think the Democratic Socialists of America is a force.
7: We are a big tent party. That's who we are.
8: And they're not afraid of the term Democratic Socialism. I'm not scared of the term.
2: You're not? You should be. Standing up. Democratic Party moderates make it clear they are not anti-Semitic socialists. But is it too late? And are they now outnumbered? We discuss.
3: Number one.
9: Iran is doing two things. One is they're exercising administrative control, and certainly that is prohibited. And two, you have to get Iranian insurance to execute that. That is absolutely prohibited by the MOU.
2: And that is really a problem. Iran breaking its word and the deal in the strait. They sent a drone after a tanker. Nobody hurt, but the tanker was stopped. Your move, Mr. President. You just heard the general, the four-star general, who I know you respect. Jackie Heinrich joins us now. Hey, Jackie, that was a big deal when that drone hit that tanker yesterday. What do you think is going to happen today? I don't think it's any more anyone's opinion. It's clear Iran's not living up to what they said they would.
10: They're not. And it's really up to the president on how he wants to respond. And we keep hearing sort of bits and pieces of the strategy. One interesting little subplot this week was the blow up between Senator Cassidy and the president. Cassidy feeling like Congress hasn't been briefed enough on sort of the guts of this deal, what Iran has agreed to or not agreed to, and, standing in the way of these legislative initiatives until he gets more answers. And he was brought to the White House for a briefing. And apparently, according to reports, you had Rubio, the vice president, and the president in the room who gave him sort of the walkthrough of what the discussions entail. And their bottom line is it's so sensitive that they feel like delivering briefings to Congress and having this sort of reported in depth would jeopardize the negotiations. It obviously assuaged enough to issue a statement afterward that he felt pretty good about it. But, you know, you have that in the background. And then in the foreground, you have all these public statements and actions by the Iranians showing that they are not taking these negotiations seriously, testing and retesting the ceasefire, if you can still call it that. And, you know, it makes you wonder, what is the red line for the president? Obviously, the flip side of this equation is that we've seen oil prices dropping. The markets are doing well. And every time he talks about a deal that's coming together, you know, that sort of is a boost for the domestic economy. That's going to be a big deal for the president and all Republicans in November. But at what cost? You know, at what point does this fall apart? And really, I guess in less than 60 days from now, we're going to see if it was worth it, if they can actually get to an agreement on some of the bigger issues.
2: I just don't know if we should do a reprisal about what they did to that Indonesian tanker. Here's what

0: General Jack Keane said about how Iran views the Strait. Cut nine.
1: You cannot overstate how strongly the Iranians feel about control of the Straits. It's equal to nuclear weapons, and I'm not overstating it. Why is that? Because it provides them deterrence, and we've seen the evidence of that deterrence here during the war, and it gives them leverage and control in the region, and that's what they want. And they believe that is a plus that has happened. Most everything that's happened to them is a negative as a result of the war. But they see this as a plus as a result of the war, and they want to hold on to it.
0: That's how they view it. This because they can't believe the results of taking the Strait the first time.
2: Yeah. And according to the Wall Street Journal, they're hoping to make $40 billion a year charging in the Strait for safety and security, environmental services, they call it, basically, you know, navigation around the mines that they planted, which has been a red line for this administration. You've heard the president, you've heard Marco Rubio saying, you know, there's no way we would agree to a deal that allows Iran to have any sort of control over the Strait. But you know, if you look at sort of the reality of what it is right now, effectively, you know, they have enough power to intimidate that you have these commercial, you know, shipping companies who their insurers won't even let them transit if there's a threat of a fast boat or a drone. And it seems like they want to keep that threat up and, you know, use that to get whatever it is they can out of this negotiation. And you have Oman, you know, that they keep talking to about it. It makes you really wonder, you know, who's advising the president on the inside, because there does seem to be this ideological split on how you deal with the Iranians. And we know the vice president's feelings about it. He has been, you know, upfront about it. We also know the sort of hardliners who know what they're dealing with Iran and have encouraged the president to, you know, strike and just decimate and, you know, force the enemy into a position of defeat so that they can actually agree in earnest to some of these things. And we haven't really seen the president go fully one way or the other. He's sort of been in this middle ground, hoping that, you know, one path becomes clearer. And we've been there for a while. So, you know, these tests as they happen, including with the drone on the Singapore flagged cargo ship, I mean, that's just one of many tests. And you wonder how many can happen before it breaks.
0: So there's another civil war going on, no shooting, thankfully, on the Democratic Party. And it's not my opinion, it's flat out fact. And I think the problem with the Democrats is they let Bernie Sanders not become a Democrat, but yet run as a presidential candidate for the last two or three cycles. And because of that, he was able to mentor other socialists. And now he is maybe the kingmaker on the left while not being a Democrat. You got Graham Platner as a protege of his. You have Mondami, a protege of his. And then Mondami goes out and puts three more people in congressional seats in New York City because the Republican opposition will be invisible. So they basically got a coronation for November. And now you see the mayor of Seattle, the mayor of Washington, D.C. These are socialists. So now people like Gregory Meeks, more traditional liberal Democrats, are speaking up. Cut 14.
3: When you listen to at least some of the statements that have been made, that they don't want to be a part of the Democratic Party. They want to divide the Democratic Party.
0: And here is cut 13, James Carville.
4: It's time for Democrats to talk the S word, schism. I really do. And everybody's always said, no, we're coalition, we're big tent. And there's just some that I can't be in the same camp with. I don't want to be in a political party that denies the right of the state of Israel to exist. That's just not, I just can't do that. I'm sorry. It's just not doable.
0: So these Democratic lawmakers have signed a promise to be with capitalism, not communism. Don Davis, Kristen McDonald, Rivet, Josh Gottheimer, Maggie Goodlander, Susie Lee, Vincente Gonzalez, and Tom Suozzi, they're all saying, don't include me with this group. Where's this heading, Jackie? And who's got the power right now? Who's got the juice? The socialists or the traditional Democrats?
2: Obviously not the traditional Democrats, because you've seen a number of them who are well-funded incumbents, you know, lose their primaries to these upstart, progressive socialist candidates that become the darling of the left on TikTok. And Bernie Sanders certainly has a lot to do with how he got here. But there are a lot of names in the party who

0: have a huge weight right now. Zohran Mamdani is becoming one of the biggest kingmakers of the Democratic Party, which is going to be a problem for Hakeem Jeffries, by the way, if Democrats do win the House in November and then he tries to take the gavel, because he's still trying to, you know, link arms with the Swazis of his party. And, you know, recall that, you know, for a long time, Democrats shared a lot of these positions, like supporting the state of Israel, that are now completely toxic within the party. And so it's the Mamdanis, it's, you know, AOC, it's these people who have their career trajectory take off online, which is, you know, I've got issues with that, because it's, by the way, people forget it's a space that can be totally manipulated by, you know, the country's adversaries. And it's like the Wild West of information warfare out there. But you saw it sort of bubble up during the post-October 7th fallout. You saw the protests on these college campuses and this, you know, Free Palestine, anti-genocide crowd, you know, really taking hold on TikTok. And TikTok is, you know, at that point and still owned by the Chinese. And you don't hear about, you know, genocide against the Uyghur Muslims on TikTok.
1: Never.
0: But you heard a lot about genocide in Gaza. And so there are, you know, real ways that this information gets manipulated and it boosts certain people's trajectories. And now we're seeing the results of that. And we're seeing these, you know, more moderate centrist Democrats lose their seats. This is a schism, as Carville put it. I think that's, you know, probably not significant enough of a word. I mean, this is like the Tea Party moment for the Democrats. And it's going to be really interesting to see how it shakes out, because their strength as a party has always been that they stay in lockstep. Pelosi was able to keep them all together and they vote in a block. That is, you know, how they've been effective. And that's not going to work anymore for them. So, you know, Republicans, that may be an advantage to them in this upcoming election, mm-hmm. if they can harness the discontent among the Democratic Party, because more and more traditional Democrats are not finding their home there.
1: All right, Till, I want to bring you to what's happening at 2 o'clock today. Speaker Johnson is going to meet with the president right by where you are at the White House. He wants to mount a last-ditch effort to unstick on the House floor and ending the rebellion of the hardliners over the SAVE Act. He wants to be able to pass the Bipartisan Housing Act, maybe on the Senate side, nothing to do with the Speaker. Then we'll get Jay Clayton in as DNI and not the acting director, Bill Pulte, remarkably unpopular on both sides of the aisle. But the president doesn't want to do anything without the Save America Act. Well, what's going to break this logjam? Is the president trying to send a message, or is he just going to dig in?
0: There's a few different ways this can go. You know, the bipartisan housing bill had been touted by his own administration as a major achievement, and it was something that Republicans were going to hold up and wave around and say, look what we're doing for this country in terms of, you know, affordability and cost of living concerns ahead of the election. And he took that out from under them by refusing to sign it until he gets the SAVE Act. As the SAVE Act is written, it doesn't have the votes in the Senate. It can't clear the filibuster, and there also are not enough votes to nuke the filibuster to pass it just along party lines. So he needs to have a compromise bill, either to get Democrats on board and get those 60 votes, or, you know, strip out some of the more divisive stuff. A lot of the components of the Save America Act enjoy broad bipartisan support in public polling, especially voter ID. But you have some, you know, divided opinions on the mail-in balloting. Some Republicans are concerned that, you know, federalizing elections infringes on states' rights. You have concerns about, you know, in several states, mail-in voting is legal and Democrats use it very successfully. And are they going to depress turnout if they, you know, push against it and hurt Republicans ultimately? So there's a lot there that, you know, there's room for compromise, but does he agree to that? We will see. Housing bill will still become law, even though if he doesn't sign it, once it makes it to his desk in 10 days, it becomes law with or without his signature. But you really want the president to be out campaigning on the wins right alongside these Republicans that are vying to keep their seats.
1: Yeah, I just don't think we should be blowing up the filibuster. Just because the Democrats were going to do that, which was wrong, it doesn't mean you just beat them to it. And they don't have the votes. I think there's maybe 20 Republicans who would not look to nuke the filibuster. Is that roughly the count you have?
0: I think it's if they did a secret ballot, it would be greater than that. There are 20 who have been, at least 20, who have vocalized their opposition to it, and more that privately hope it's not a vote they ever have to take, because they don't want to disappoint the president, but they know that this is a, you know, a tool that protects the minority say in our legislation. And it also prevents the country from having to go through major swings.

0: when, you know, parties change power, the control changes power between parties, and you have no risk of major reversals of, you know, what becomes part of American life. The filibuster is there to, you know, make sure that what does become law stays. And when the Senate becomes the House and, you know, a simple majority wins the day, you've fundamentally changed sort of how laws become law and the lives that we all live and, yep. and grow to depend on. So I think if there were a secret ballot on this, the numbers would be a lot different.
1: But for Democrats, if there was a secret ballot, there's no Joe Manchin there. It would only be Fetterman, right?
0: Yeah, it's a different story with the Democrats. And that is the president's point. He believes that the Democrats will, you know, nuke the filibuster first chance they get. And there was a lot of support for it on the voting rights issue. I think it was 2022. But for Manchin and Sinema, there was enough support to, you know, pass it along party lines and, you know, make an exception, a carve out to the filibuster, which is how they always try to, like, make it sound nicer than what it is, which is, you know, blowing up a standard, which then sets a precedent. But we will see, you know, where this new Democratic Party takes things. I think that could represent a significant change, because while there are some members who in the Senate think that there are certain good reasons to, you know, advance their objectives, I think that they're starting to notice that there is a very far left coalition that's sort of running the narrative on the party. And we'll see how that pressure mounts and how people respond to it. There are, you know, certainly some members left who are traditional. Do they keep their seats? You know, who is rising in the leadership ranks? Is it Chuck Schumer? I mean, these are open questions. Right. You know, anything's possible.
1: Jackie, we have so much to discuss, but unfortunately we have to leave it there. Jackie Heinrich, thanks so much. Appreciate it.
0: Thanks, Brian.
1: And congratulations again. Fantastic wedding. And now soon you'll be able to enjoy your honeymoon. I guess it's just too busy now. Of course,
0: next
1: to Brian. Brian Fitzpatrick. You guys both get it. Jackie, thank you. We come back a short time out, then we'll go with Congressman John James.
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0: 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I've been surfing here since I was a kid. Now, seeing my grandson out on the water, it means everything to me. Watching him and taking in the blue waves, the sea breeze, the blurry horizon.
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1: The more you listen, the more you'll know. 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
2: There are certain things that I believe in that are not being reflected in the current environment, especially with some of these races on Tuesday. And as we said in our pledge, you know, we're for capitalism, not socialism.
3: It's Tom Suozzi, Congressman. He, by the way, if he said I'm a socialist, he would lose a seat to a Republican. But he's being attacked or a challenge in a primary. You know, he's being challenged on the left, and now he's got to win in a moderate district on Long Island. And he is not, I don't think he is a socialist. He's not hiding his true points of view. But he came out late. He's a co-chair of the Problem Solvers Caucus along with Brian Fitzpatrick. And I love that he's got about 10 to 12 Democrats who love the country. They said it. They love the country and they're capitalists. I think it's, you know, that's harder for Republicans to win there. Probably partisan, if you're a partisan, you want Republicans to run against socialists. But I worry about a party where it's so anti-American, anti-Semitic, anti-Israel, and anti-capitalists even existing in this country, but the Democrats let it take over their party. I got 17 people who say they're moderates. There's 435 in the House.

0: 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Today will bring humid conditions with scattered thunderstorms. The morning will be cloudy, but expect a mix of sun and clouds in the afternoon with a high of 80. Tonight will be partly cloudy with a low of 64. Tomorrow is forecasted to be sunny with intervals of clouds and a high of 87. Looking ahead to Tuesday, it will be hot with hazy sunshine and a high of 91. I'm AccuWeather meteorologist Joe Lundberg on WPG Talk Radio 95.5.
1: News on Angelo Bavaro. Rescue and relief efforts continue following earthquakes in Venezuela that have claimed at least 1,400 lives.
2: We have the most elite search and rescue crews from the U.S. and their canines on the ground. And I did speak to one volunteer from La Guaira, the area most affected. He told me hundreds of family, friends, teachers are gone. The pain is unimaginable.
1: Fox's Dana Marie McNichol from Florida. Iran launching more drone and missile attacks targeting Bahrain and Kuwait in response to a second round of retaliatory strikes by the U.S.
3: U.S. officials say Iran had a chance to stop shooting, and they did not take it. Instead, they attacked another ship Saturday morning, a Panama-flagged tanker traveling through the Strait of Hormuz.
1: Fox's Madeline Rivera. 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
1: It was called Freeloader. And it was a free downloadable product that attached to your browser, let you subscribe to internet content. It dialed in the middle of the night because, remember, it used to be really slow. Downloaded all the internet, put it in an interactive screensaver with ads on your computer, and 2 million people downloaded it in the first month. It was known as push technology. In fact, Fox, in the middle of all that, got involved with Pointcast. I don't know if you remember that era, but so the company was acquired for $38 million after 7 months. So that, at a young age, gave me the ability to pursue a career as a founder. And then I went on, I created another company, support.com, which was an enterprise software company. It was the first subscription software company before SaaS, and that went public in 2000. And then eventually I started Zynga, public. We created social gaming and kind of mass market casual gaming, and was public for 11 years, and then merged with Take-Two a couple of years ago.
0: So from that takeaway, you're now afraid of what's next. A lot of people were concerned about the internet. Look out, I'm worried about what's going to happen. And now we're in a similar spot when it comes to AI. Why were you not intimidated by this new era where we watch the new era of AI, 22-year-olds at commencement addresses booing AI, when you would think 65-year-olds at the Villages would be booing AI?
1: Right.
0: It's the 22-year-olds, and here you are, a 28-year-old, and you're like, I'm loving this brand new, untamed internet world.
1: Maybe it's the way, I just was wired that I used to be obsessed with new media before there was an internet, and then the internet came around, and I said, oh my God, this is the thing. So I've always just loved trying to

0: in people's lives. And the most meaningful thing is usually social. It's it's improving the relationships. We counted success at Zynga in marriages.
1: So, and you mean through gaming?
0: Yeah.
1: Yeah. And you would actually track that?
0: Yeah. Yeah. Well, there wasn't a metric. We couldn't, monitor you to see if you got married, but people, our fans would tell us, there was a couple from New York and London that met in Words with Friends and eventually got married and fell in love through the words they created.
1: So you said you're waking her up, and Bill Clinton, I think, was president during the emerging internet era. George Bush took over, and there was the crash, the bubble burst.
0: Yes.
1: I remember right in 2001 when he took over. Where were you in all that?
0: I was in the middle of this. I was building this boring enterprise software company, support.com. We named it .com because every CIO was told to buy internet infrastructure, and we worked on the internet. So we said, let's call it support.com, and it helped sell a lot more software, oddly. And then we went public on the last day of the .com IPO window, only because we were a real company with 170 million in revenues. And so I lived in the middle of this thing. And I'll tell you that my peers and I thought it was crazy. When we were in the middle of the bubble, we were not the biggest believers. We were saying, this is not going to end well.
1: So when I remember very succinctly when President Trump took over the first time, he set up a business community, like a business consulting group, like all the leading business leaders, he put them together. Elon Musk was on it and Jamie Dimon. And then they had the stuff at... they had one controversy just crop up, and they end up disbanding it. But I always thought that the tech companies and the way they were handling the political environment was whatever's left works. Remember the Zuckerbucks and the way they went everywhere to make sure that Trump lost in 2020. But then he becomes president in 2024, and it's a different approach. You actually went through a transformation yourself. Mm-hmm. Can you bring us through your personal one with the one that we all witnessed from above?
0: Sure. So, yeah, I grew up in Chicago. I was just your basic pragmatic Chicago liberal. You know, we, like a lot of mainstream America, we were conservative economically, fiscally, but liberal in terms of social policies. And really, I think the ethos underneath it was libertarian, and it was about freedom. It was people just want freedom to live their lives without government involvement. And the Democratic Party seemed to align more with that for a long, long time. And you just put up with the bad fiscal policy and the no understanding of economics. You kind of held your nose and you had to make a choice. And then they went through this amazing shift. And it was kind of post, it was during the pandemic and post-pandemic. I saw, and I got close to Obama and thought, and he loved tech and was very pro tech and seemed very mainstream. But then I found starting in 2023 and then 2024 that all of a sudden the script for the Democrats just really went oddly far left. And also there was this divergence happening at the same time between what was actually like what you could find out with primary data and what was being told to us by mainstream media and by Democratic leaders, including Obama. And my, real red pill moment was I remember reading an Atlantic article, and the Atlantic is a very, progressive magazine, and they covered how odd the coverage was of Trump's Charlottesville speech and how it was clipped and edited. And
1: by the way, Charlottesville is when the business council broke up for the White House. That was the moment where they go, okay, we can't work for the Trump, but go ahead.
0: Yeah. And I was just like, this can't be true. And that they wouldn't clip it this much and make it sound like the opposite of what he said. And one of the reasons we were supposed to hate Trump was the,
1: Charlottesville. He's a racist,
0: yeah.
1: Right?
0: He's a Nazi.
1: Good people on both sides.
0: Yeah, and that's like the tag you give to destroy someone, cancel them as Nazi. And so then I went back and found the original footage. They

0: they intentionally misrepresented it, and that just kind of destabilized me. And then at the same time, very soon after, I saw Biden move to these strange places, and all of a sudden the script for the Democrats, I don't know who was writing it, but all of a sudden they started talking about these socialist policies. Like, here's the way we're going to stop inflation. We're going to put price caps on grocery stores and food and tax unrealized gains. And I was like,
1: wealth tax.
0: Well, yeah, it was even before wealth tax. You know,
1: that's hot. Yeah.
0: Now they're on wealth tax. And these are anti-freedom. I mean, it's a bright line when the government starts confiscating private property. That is not part of, in my mind, a free society. And what they do, it's a Trojan horse. You start with the billionaires, or in Illinois, just crypto, you know, and then once we're across that line, in fact, they wrote the California wealth tax bill the proposition in a way that a simple majority of the California legislature can apply it to every California citizen.
1: They have a
0: supermajority. Yeah.
1: And they have a supermajority. By the way, our guest is Mark Pincus. If you're not tuning in or watching the stream, billionaire founder of Zynga. He's got a brand new book out called Life at the Speed of Play, Launch Products People Love. I want to play into what you said. There was a turning point. Are you, you know, instead of a center left, which we thought Joe Biden was his career, right? Pro against crime and other things. He ends up being extremely left. But listen to what Brad Lander, who won last night, said. Turned it for him. Now, he's a socialist who cited Venezuela and Cuba as models. Crazy, right? Listen to this. Cut two.
2: Our party needs to admit that Joe Biden's hug BB strategy was a catastrophic failure. I believe it made us complicit in genocide. Bombs we paid for killed over 70,000 Palestinians, mostly women and children. Tanks we sent made over 1 million people homeless. Humanitarian aid is still not getting in.
1: Mark, almost everything he said is wrong.
0: Yeah,
1: what he said now.
0: Just,
1: and there were protests October 8th against Israel, who were attacked October 7th. They were prepared for this argument before they put one IDF soldier into Gaza.
0: Yeah, we're in this odd moment of selective morality and selective facts. It's just, yeah, the DSA was organized in San Francisco on October 8th. They led marches in New York. And yeah, before the terrorists were even stopped. I mean, before, so, you know, there was any response. And yet, and then they're saying things that they know are not true when they say 70,000 people, mostly women and children. I mean, it's even the UN doesn't say that. So it's really strange. I mean, I've never lived through a moment like that.
1: Because it's like someone else on the outside is manipulating it. And, you know, George McGovern, they said, was basically almost a socialist. He was extremely left. But I never thought I thought that was his economic philosophy. You know, I was too young to, but if you look back on the fight and how he lost every state, 49 states or whatever it was, you go, well, America didn't want an extreme left socialist tendencies, but I didn't think he was ever anti-American.
0: Right.
1: I think with the socialist economic philosophies come an anti-Americanism or resentment. We don't hear the resentment towards our enemies, Russia, China, North Korea, Iran. It is towards, I guess, the Republicans and Israel.
0: Yeah, it's really bizarre. And when you start attacking Israel, like the most similar country in the world to us in terms of values, they're more progressive.
1: Strong military, democratic, it's a democracy.
0: Yeah, and in a lot of ways, you know, it's like if you really want to compare back to the 1930s, it's like they're Britain and they're already in this fight, you know, against these enemy forces. And, you know, starting with Iran and extreme Islam, and are we going to partner with them and support them, or, you know, turn and say, actually, Germany's not that bad. Britain is the problem. You know, it's
1: and that turned you and the success that you had. Yeah.
0: So in July of 2024, I wrote a post in the Free Press that I wasn't supporting Trump yet. I just questioned. I said, I proposed that maybe Biden is even riskier

0: that for the country than Trump. And that unleashed real intense anger and hatred from the left. And
1: friends or just people?
0: Yeah, friends. I mean, people like Kara Swisher, who I'd been friends with for decades, said, you know, wrote a really personal, vindictive, you know, hateful post about me. So, yeah, it got personal really quickly.
1: So Kara Swisher, who just left, is trying to leave CNN because Oracle founder, the Ellisons, bought it, you know, bought it and are going to be changed. She goes, I'm out. She wants to break her contract. So she's an extreme left Trump hater. And Trump, you know, that would be Trump derangement.
0: Yeah, yeah. And there's, and I think most of Silicon Valley is just independent minded, and we're trying to look at primary data.
1: Would you say, Mark, AI is a little bit different than the Silicon Valley? Like the AI men and women who are pioneering that seem to be a little less political, but more towards entrepreneurship and free enterprise, and less like Democrat or Republican. So Trump wants to do business with them, and they see Trump as an opportunity, cryptocurrency. They say, well, President Trump was for rich himself. No, he says, listen, I didn't understand it then. I understand it now. You guys, I'm going to give you some room to grow. I'm going to put David Sacks in charge of it. He understands it. Yeah. Understand that if you got out of control, you're going to hurt yourself. But I'm going to let it grow. I'm going to let AI grow. You know, people are wary, and we got some things. I have a few more questions on the other side. Do you have a few more minutes?
0: Sure.
1: Okay, great. So Mark's going to stick around. Pick up his book, Life at the Speed of Play, launch products people love. Back in a moment.
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0: 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I've been surfing here since I was a kid. Now, seeing my grandson out on the water, it means everything to me. 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

0: Sit in it.
1: Brian's talking about it. You're with Brian Kilmeade.
2: So Mark Pincus is here, billionaire founder of Zynga, among other companies. His book, Life at the Speed of Play, launched products people love. And right now, there's going to be around AI. And I just was reading you, Mark, what was in Axios today, that Five Eyes, our intelligence alliance, is worried about the speed of Japan and China's progress, along with ours, that they are capable in a matter of months of really creating havoc with governments and businesses. Can you put that in layman's terms?
3: Yeah, we are in a race, not just in America, but worldwide. And it's not even that we need to get to AGI or get to the AI, you know, win point first. We have to stay in the lead and keep staying there. And what we just saw with Mythos, because it's an American company, they could go to our government and say, you need to fix everything because we just broke into everything. Our model could break into everything, you know, in a few hours.
2: They turned themselves in.
3: Yeah.
2: They said, look what I did.
3: China isn't going to do that, right? They're not going to say, hey, CIA, guess what? We just broke all your codes.
2: Shut your lights and shut your water, right?
3: Yeah. And so it's so vital that we continue to move faster. And it's important for the salvation of the free world.
2: But you also wrote this book because you want people to know this is an opportunity now, using AI to create that company.
3: Yes. My message to any of your listeners out there, what I wrote this book for is an invitation to say, if you've had an idea, something you've just thought, why isn't there this product or this thing out there? Now is the best time ever for you to actually build that, and you can do it with no engineers, nobody else.
2: You could ask AI to do what your idea
3: is. Ask AI how to do it. Ask it to be your thought partner and then ask it to be your factory. And now is the best moment. You don't need to quit your job. You could just do this as a side hustle. And this book is a how-to. Like, what do you
2: because
3: do next?
2: You did it.
3: Yeah. Right?
2: How many companies have you started?
3: Five that have
2: did you
3: been
2: have
3: successful.
2: Any that didn't work?
3: Yeah, I've had failures the whole way through. Part of succeeding is failing a lot, failing really quickly.
2: Maybe I'm not using that word, right? It's just like, okay, I haven't won yet, you know?
3: Yeah, so, my dad used to say you're in between successes, you know?
2: That's I would love to spin that, just like you can never say I can't,
3: yeah,
2: right? It doesn't work, it gives wrong signals. Pick up Mark's book, he's lived the life that he writes about, Life at the Speed of Play, launch products that people love. Mark, thanks so much for coming in.
3: Yeah, I love talking to you about all this.
2: Yeah, great. 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
1: New threats to peace talks. I'm Angelo Bavaro, Fox News. The U.S. and Iran exchanging more blows in the Persian Gulf, extending fighting around the Strait of Hormuz into a third day.
2: Overnight, the United States launched a new round of strikes against Iran in response to the IRGC targeting yet another oil tanker. According to U.S. Central Command, a variety of different targets were hit, including military surveillance systems, infrastructure belonging to their communication systems, air defense sites, drone storage facilities, and mine-laying capabilities. The president posted to Truth Social shortly after the strikes, saying United States aircraft just struck Iranian missile and drone storage locations and coastal radar sites for violating the ceasefire agreement again. It is very possible that they will never learn. The president goes on to say, there may come a point when we are no longer able to be reasonable and will be forced to militarily complete the job that we very successfully started.
1: Fox's Trey Yingst. Iran launching missiles in retaliation, saying they will continue to do so if the U.S. keeps striking them. President Trump backed Louisiana Republican Julia Letlow, defeating State Treasurer John Fleming in Saturday's primary runoff. Letlow is vying for the seat against soon-to-be vacating Senator Bill Cassidy.
3: Tonight, Louisiana sent a clear message that they want a candidate to represent them in the Senate who will always put America first and never turn her back on Louisiana voters.
1: Cassidy voted to convict the president on impeachment charges back in 2021. Three firefighters died and two were injured tackling fires on the Colorado-Utah border. The largest blaze, the Cottonwood Fire, ballooned Saturday to more than 144 square miles. At the World Cup, today marks the start of the knockout round. It's officially win or go home, beginning with South Africa and Canada. 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
1: Three New Jersey teens who vanished Friday after escaping MTA officers at a train station were finally found safe late last night in a completely different state.
16: After roughly 2 days missing and an extensive search using canines and drones, authorities were able to catch up with two 14-year-olds and a 17-year-old who left Montville Township, New Jersey on Thursday night. Authorities shifting the matter to a missing persons investigation at that time, but it wasn't until 5:30 Friday evening that the trio was seen again, this time at the Denville, New Jersey train station. Then a day later on Saturday afternoon, MTA officials recognized the group all the way in Connecticut at a train station in Stamford. But when MTA officers attempted to make contact with the boys, the two 14-year-olds fled as they were taking the 17-year-old into protective custody.
1: Fox's Chanley Painter. Police say those boys appear to have left their homes on their own accord, but the motive behind their actions, that is still unclear. Rescue efforts continue following earthquakes in Venezuela. Fox's Dana Marie McNichol reports from Florida.
17: Hundreds of volunteers have shown up. So many people are here, they had to turn some away. The support is immense. Over $1 million worth of donations already in hand here at the warehouse. Now, many Venezuelans here tell me that they are thankful for how quickly the Trump administration moved resources into the country. U.S. Southern Command addressing the damage and coordination of military efforts. We have the most elite search and rescue crews from the U.S. and their canines on the ground. And I did speak to one volunteer from La Guaira, the area most affected. He told me hundreds of family, friends, teachers are gone. The pain is unimaginable.
1: Venezuelan officials say those quakes have claimed

0: at least 1,400 lives. I'm Angelo Bavaro, and this is Fox News.
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0: 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I'm AccuWeather meteorologist Joe Lundberg on WPG Talk Radio 95.5.
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4: The Markley, Van Camp, and Robbins Show. 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
5: Yep.
4: The headline, PBS, 8 convicted of terrorism charges in Texas Immigration Center shooting sentenced to decades in prison. You go into the story. A demonstrator who shot and wounded a police officer outside of Texas Immigration Center last July 4th was sentenced to 100 years in federal prison Tuesday, while other protesters accused of having links to Antifa were given multiple decades in federal prison.
5: Yeah. They staged an armed ambush at an ICE facility in Alvarado.
4: And Benjamin Song, it seems, was like the coordinator of this thing. But you got it all wrong here, according to Benjamin's attorney.
5: Mm-hmm.
4: Just a bunch of kids here with big hearts, really.
5: Okay.
4: Have you heard this?
5: No.
4: Okay.
6: Our issue with this case has always been, this isn't a bunch of terrorists. This is a bunch of kids and young adults who really have a really big heart and really wanted their voice to be heard. It was never intended anybody get hurt. It was never intended that any shots to be fired. They really just wanted to their voice to be heard and to make the people who they felt were unjustly in prison, make them feel better, make them know that they've got people out there.
4: Okay, now that you've heard that, I just want to take a piece from the Daily Wire news reporting on this of person they brought in to explain what had happened to go along with what the lawyer just said. Just kids, just big hearts, right?
7: Yeah. Going back to Song, he was accused of firing 2 AR-15 style rifles at 3 officers that day. Song also was said to have recruited his co-conspirators and communicated in encrypted chats with them online. Then he also was said to have instructed the group to actually get their rifles ready as they were preparing to shoot. He also fled the scene and was able to evade authorities for about 11 days after the attack.
4: But just big hearts, really.
8: Yeah, right. They caught him because of that big heart.
5: Well, mm-hmm. You know, and you know, those guys in ISIS, they just really love Allah. They want to share the love of the one true God and the Prophet Muhammad, peace be upon him.
4: Yes.
5: Big hearts.
4: And if you don't want to believe in that, then kaplooey. Well, they're forced to blow people up.
5: Exactly.
4: Okay. Mm. Yeah, that makes sense. Okay. Yeah, I'm glad. 100 years.
8: AR-15.
4: Well, it seems that they were just trying to make examples of them.
5: Yeah.
4: Yeah, the Antifa thing is not a game.
8: Well, I got no problem with it. If you want to make examples of him, maybe it'll stop the person that wants to do it again.
4: Exactly.
8: Maybe. Sure as heck won't hurt.
4: Maybe. We'll see. Okay, big story of the week for politics is the Democratic Socialists taking over.
5: Oh, yeah.
4: And you've got communists saying, I'm not a communist.
5: Well, they're not even really saying that. Daria Lisa Avila Chevalier is one of the communists that won a congressional primary in New York this week. And she was on MS Now. Ali Velshi, he's a journalist, you know, asked her about the fact that she's a communist.
4: Well, okay.
9: You're going to appear in all sorts of people's ads, all sorts of Republicans' ads, to say, this is what you're going to get if you vote for the Democrats, a communist.
10: You know, I think that framing is one that I've been very proud to be able to say I don't respond to, one in which I have been very intentional to say I won't be reactive. We are presenting a vision of what we're fighting for, and I think for far too long we have had politics that is reactive to what Republicans are doing. What we need is Democrats who are actually going to present a positive vision, one that sets the tone for what we should be talking about.
4: Wow.
10: For far too long, this reactive conversation of what we should be afraid has prevented us from able to have a politics of life that Democrats can actually identify with.
4: Boy, they sling that BS, don't they?
5: Oh, yeah. Well, they're trying to clean up the language. Again, every time the left starts losing an argument, they change the language. They change the meaning of words. And I just wonder what that would have come across as if, you know, somebody says, well, you know, Mr. President, a lot of Democrats say that you're a Nazi. How do you respond to that? And if he had given

0: given that kind of answer?
1: Oh, I'm just not going to answer that.
0: I'm not going to be reactive in that situation. No, he would say, no, I'm not a Nazi. What are you talking about?
1: It's ridiculous. But they're not going to say that.
0: No, because they are communists. They said so.
2: Defund the police.
0: Yeah.
2: Do away with it. Do away with ICE. Open borders.
0: Mm-hmm.
2: And on it goes. And I don't know if all the people that vote for them realize what it really is. I think some absolutely do.
0: Mm-hmm.
2: Others are just probably young and stupid. Don't know any better. They'll find out soon enough.
3: You're right about the language, though. Things, healthcare was one of the big ones.
2: Oh, with abortion?
3: Yeah. Well, and sex changes.
2: Oh, yeah.
3: Healthcare.
2: Mm-hmm. Yes. Again, man, I'll say it. It's about deception all the time with these people.
0: Yes.
2: Because if they actually led with what it really is, you would get no support.
3: Yeah, so you do.
2: So it's about tricking people.
3: Just flower up the words a little bit.
2: Yeah.
3: Mm-hmm.
2: Yep.
3: That's democratic socialist. They can't say socialist.
2: No.
3: So they have the democratic part because that softens the blow.
2: You really can't say Marxist.
3: No. You can't say that either.
2: But that's what it is.
3: Right, exactly.
2: But yeah, you soften it up. Yeah, that's part of it. And this is a whole piece here, David, about end of policing.
0: Yeah, well, there's an author of a book called End of Policing. Alex Vital is his name. He has actually been coaching up his fellow socialists about how to soften their language up, including the woman that we just heard from. And he talked about it on a podcast. Here is him talking about how to coach people through the defund the police. It's not change the idea, but it's to just change the language and how you talk about it.
2: Okay.
4: So I do think that we probably should focus on new language about invest in communities, not in policing, these kinds of things, rather than trying to defend language that we were outmaneuvered around. And the focus was on, like, well, we need
2: outmaneuvered. It's a bad freaking idea.
0: Right.
2: It doesn't work.
0: Right. But I think, again,
2: you numbskull.
0: If you're obsessed with just the language of argumentation instead of the subject of what you are arguing for, then yeah, they're not in a position where they think, oh, maybe our ideas are wrong. They're in the idea, we're just not talking about it. Or they're in the mode of, we're just not talking about it in the right way.
2: Mm-hmm.
0: We're not deceiving people enough.
2: That's exactly it. Okay,
4: this was on, like, well, we need to reduce poverty. We need to provide basic services to people. And I said, I don't think that's adequate. It falls into the same sort of trap of not being the public safety candidate and saying, actually, I'm the person who knows what we actually need to do. There are programs here. And I'm like, that's the language that we need.
2: Okay. Yeah. And most people, when it comes to politics, don't pay that close attention. There's other things going on. So if it's flowery enough language, it seems like a nice guy.
0: Mm-hmm. Right.
2: Like that Mamdani guy.
0: Yeah.
2: Maybe you didn't know any better. Say it was just the sounds turned off and all you do is see video of him. Wow, looks like he gets along with everybody. He's always happy.
0: Yeah.
2: A lot of people are duped by that.
3: He wants to ruin the country you live in, but besides that, heck of a nice guy.
2: Right.
3: Yeah.
2: Well, if Satan came to you with two horns and a tail, you'd be like, holy crap, I'm running.
3: Right.
2: It's usually something else.
3: Yeah, it's Madonna.
2: It could be hot.
3: Yeah.
2: Something. Well, you're talking like 35 years ago.
3: Right, exactly.
2: You're not talking about modern day.
3: She's passed the torch.
2: Yes.
3: The devil
0: now
3: torch.
0: Now she does have the horns and the tail.
2: Yes. But back in the day, you should have read Proverbs 5 before going to see Madonna. Holy smokes. Meanwhile, Harry Enten is talking about how popular the Democratic Socialists are. Check it.
5: The Democratic Socialists of America have a higher net favor rating than the Democratic Party does, at least those who are members of Congress. I mean, just take a look here. Dem Socialists of America, plus 17 points. Democrats in Congress, plus 4 points. No wonder that Dem Socialists are getting nominated across the political map in different primaries, because simply put, they are more popular than the Democrats currently in charge.
6: Okay,
2: stop there for a second. Okay. I'll always go back to this, and it was about 10 years ago, and it came out that with 18 to 30,

0: 4-year-olds. They favored socialism more than capitalism. You were in the hospital, Scott. David and I are dissecting that, and I'm like, holy crap, man. What is that going to mean in 10 years?
1: Mm-hmm.
0: We're seeing it.
2: Now you know.
0: Yeah. And it's only going to get worse as time goes on, unless people really understand what's going on.
1: Well, I think there is something to be said for what the Democratic Socialists have been doing. That is, they stand for something aside from we hate Trump.
0: Yes.
1: There is something to be said for at least having a message. The Democrat Party does not have a message.
0: No.
1: There's nothing.
0: That is so true. That is so true. So now you'll hear the back and forth on CNN with Enten.
3: I'm just thinking back to when I was sitting here and Zora Mamdani was sitting there when he was running, and I asked him about capitalism.
4: Yes.
3: And he had no problem saying that he had real issues with it. Okay? He wasn't afraid to say it. By the way, he ended up winning. It didn't hurt him. How do Democrats today view socialism compared to capitalism?
4: There's a reason why it didn't hurt him, and that is simply because this is one of the biggest political changes I've seen during my lifetime. Match up socialism, capitalism among Democrats. You go back 16 years ago, 2010, capitalism and socialism right there, favorable rating, 51%, 50%. Look at it now. Socialism clearly in the lead among Democrats. 66% of them view socialism favorably. Just 42% view capitalism favorably. No wonder Mamdani had no problem blasting it.
0: Whoa.
1: We're doomed.
0: That's what I'm saying, man.
1: No.
2: I think if somebody give an example of where socialism works.
0: Well, they can't do it.
2: That's just
0: it's just never been done the right way.
2: It'd be different. Right. Well, but it would be, if you had an example of here's how it works. Look, look.
0: I know.
2: You can't.
0: Yeah, you get those stats and you start thinking, yeah. Axel. You know what the Yeah, you're in the jungle. Yeah.
5: Time to die!
0: Uh-oh. Oh, boy.
2: Mm-hmm.
0: Yeah. All right.
2: There's Axel's economic message.
0: You're in the jungle, baby.
2: Plainly understood, yes.
0: Boy, this woman in New Jersey, her poodle won't stop barking in the middle of the night. That'd drive you crazy, wouldn't it?
2: That's
0: no bothersome.
2: Problem. Yes.
0: Saved her life. Saved her life, dude.
2: How so? Oh.
0: How so?
2: Yeah.
0: Fire?
6: It comes to my bed. I was like, oh my God, what? And I hear the smoke detector went off. Immediately, beep, beep, beep. I was like, oh my God, it's a fire. Run, and it was on the living room.
0: Yes.
2: Oh my.
0: The poodle saved her life.
2: Oh, what a good dog.
0: I thought so.
2: Mm-hmm.
0: Fire marshal?
6: The house already in flames.
7: First arriving units got on scene and found the structure was heavily involved in the rear. Fire rapidly extending throughout the house.
0: Yeah. There you go.
2: Yikes.
0: I'm not saying go get a poodle. I'm not saying that.
2: No, poodles are good. I've had poodles. Good dogs.
0: Labradoodle. Good dog.
2: Good dog, yeah.
0: A little crazy. Mine was a bit nuts.
2: Mm-hmm. Oh, but, you had a good dog.
0: Oh, yeah.
2: Great dog.
0: You were mean to my dog, but that's okay.
2: I was not mean to your dog.
0: Kind of mean to the dog. I thought so. All right, we got to get to News Update and the 5 stories we're watching today in just a few right here.
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1: 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Wrapping up the weekend, looking good so far. Just slight bits of volume starting to build up on northbound Delcy Drive, 47 into Dennisville, but nothing major at this point. Parkway is moving pretty well right now. Route 9 is nice and clear. There's a special event in Margate, Beachstock 2026. 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
1: The Markley Van Camp and Robbins Show. Jamie Markley, David Van Camp, Scott Robbins, and the five stories we're watching today.
2: Number five, a federal judge blocked the Trump administration's rule allowing states to ban people from using food stamps to buy junk food. Yes.
1: Okay, Skittles for everybody.
2: There you go. Let's see. Number four, a big day at the Supreme Court. They struck down a Hawaii law that made it a crime for legal gun owners to bring their guns onto private property that's open to the public unless they ask the property owner for permission. You have to get affirmative assent.
3: Hey, I have my concealed carry license. Can I still bring my gun in?
2: Yeah, right. The decision also impacts California, Maryland, New York, and New Jersey, who all have similar laws. Also, number three, the Supreme Court has ruled that the Trump administration can, in fact, end temporary protected status for Haitians and Syrians. And already you're hearing from some on the left saying people will die.
4: Die.
2: I thought Haiti was already great. What's the problem?
1: Well, you can't call it a bleep hole country, I can tell you that.
2: No. I thought
1: because
2: it was
1: if
2: fine.
1: You do, there's going to be tears of rage. I guarantee you that.
2: Yeah. Number
4: tears of rage.
2: Thank you, Corey. Number two, they also ruled that migrants coming from Mexico who show up at the border have not arrived in the United States because they're still in Mexico.
4: Yeah, I was just going to say, yeah. Well.
2: And they're not allowed to apply for asylum. Wow, imagine that.
1: But they identified as being in Texas.
2: Right. You are so literally in Mexico right now. You have not arrived in the United States.
1: Yeah.
2: Man. Oh, man. And then number one, Venezuela hit by back-to-back earthquakes. At least one was the largest to hit Venezuela in more than a century. President Trump has instructed agencies of the government that can help to figure out a way to help.
1: Okay. Did you know sitting too little throughout the day could be just as damaging as sitting too much?
4: That's good news.
1: Well, not really. Oh. Sitting throughout the day is worse for you.
4: Yeah.
1: But they're saying if you're on your feet constantly, then that's not good either.
4: Yep.
1: Sitting 4 hours a day is about the right where you want to be, which makes sense. So I'm thinking, are you talking about the work day or are you talking about the entire day? Because a lot of times in the evening, you're sitting.
4: Oh, yeah.
1: So, yeah, I don't think our bodies are made to just sit all day long.
4: No.
1: That's not good. You got to get your exercise. Too. Yeah.
2: I work in restaurants. The weird thing, like working restaurant jobs when I'd have to do a double, which I did every weekend for a while, the aches that I would get in my legs were incredible, but it was nothing compared to doing a cashier job for like 12 hours in a day. There's something about standing still that's infinitely worse than moving a lot.
1: So, dude, it had been like 1987. I worked at a music store, a music land. And sometimes that shift would be like midnight to 9, something like that. And so, yeah, you're standing. And then at midnight, I would go in and I was a jock on the country station. And it was a stand-up board.
4: Mm-hmm. Oh, wow.
1: So you were standing from midnight to 6 a.m. after that. And I remember, what was I, like 19 or whatever?
4: Yeah.
1: I'm like, gosh dang, I'm young to have my back aching like this in my knees. Yeah, that's no good. It's different if you're walking constantly and doing other stuff. But just standing in one place.
4: I had a stand-up board once, and the guys complained after a while, and they had to make it a both. You could do either or.
1: Yeah. The one we have now is neither. It's a tweener, which is probably the worst.
4: Yeah.
1: This is the Markley Van Camp and Robbins Show.
4: It sits on my lap.
1: We're like on bar chairs.
4: Yeah, we are. Yeah.
1: But then you arch your back. It's weird.
4: Oh, it is.
1: But then when I stand up, it freaks you out.
4: I've got the chair, lucky chair with no padding in it.
1: Oh, yeah.
4: Yeah.
1: Yeah.
4: Or crack padding, I should say.
1: Well, we could go out and buy some new ones. I mean, here we are griping and moaning. We could make it better if we want to. But it's more fun to gripe, isn't it?
4: You need a shop class. You guys get together on that and make a stools.
1: Of course.
4: Okay, yeah.
1: Yeah. Okay. Much to get to. Should J.D. Vance be involved with negotiations with Iran? Marco Rubio addresses that. Also, Mark Halperin saying, yeah, of course the Democrats have moved to the far left, but the media is just never

0: covered it, which is also very true. And around a What's Your Story, all coming up right here.
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2: 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This afternoon, expect a mix of clouds and sun with scattered thunderstorms possible. The high will reach 82. Tonight will be partly cloudy with a low of 63. Tomorrow will bring a mix of sun and clouds with a high of 88. By Tuesday, temperatures will rise significantly under hazy sunshine with a high of 91. Wednesday will be mostly sunny, exceptionally hot and humid with temperatures soaring to 98, near record-breaking levels. I'm AccuWeather meteorologist Joe Lundberg on WPG Talk Radio 95.5.
3: Stevens, new strikes launched by the U.S. against Iran, retaliating for Iranian strikes.
4: The strikes targeted Iran's air defenses, drone storage facilities, cruise missiles, targeting radars, mine-laying capabilities, and surface-to-air missile systems.
3: Fox's Chandley Painter, U.S. forces in Bahrain, meantime, shooting down 9 Iranian drones fired at the U.S. forces there. No injuries reported among the military personnel. Republican Congresswoman Julia Letlow, endorsed by President Trump, winning Louisiana's GOP U.S. Senate primary Saturday.
5: Louisiana wanted an alternative, and that's why I jumped into this race. You know, for the longest time, I've heard you cannot turn your back on the people who you represent. Again, this is not my seat. It's the people's seat.
3: She defeated State Treasurer John Fleming, the congresswoman now facing Democrat Jamie Davis in November. 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
5: The Markley, Van Camp, and Robbins show. Thank you so much for being here. I'm Jamie Markley, the Gen Xer. The millennial, David Van Camp, the sexy boomer, that's Scott Robbins. Okay, are people saying that J.D. Vance shouldn't be involved with Iran?
6: Well, it's this game that some in the media are trying to play right now. So Secretary of State Marco Rubio pushed back after being asked if he was being overshadowed by the vice president during negotiations with Iran. And the game that's being played here is they want to try to drive a wedge within the two most prominent members of the Trump administration, outside of Donald Trump himself, of course.
5: Yeah.
6: That's really what it is.
5: Here we go. All right. So roll it.
7: Do you not want more of a direct role in these talks, which have been, until now, really led by the vice president and...
8: I think that's just a silly analysis. So the vice president is the second-ranking person in our government. It just shows you how seriously we take that endeavor. And we have a team of people that do work. I mean, I'm here today because they were overseas last week. We all have a role to play in this regard. So, I mean, I'm here. I've been here for 3 days. This is a key component of that. So... But I think that's a really silly question. The Vice President of the United States, other than the President, is the second most powerful person in our government. The fact that he's directly involved in this tells you the importance that our administration has given to this topic. So I think it's a very positive thing that he's involved in it.
5: Rubio and JD are both very good at their jobs.
6: Well, dude,
5: and handling media.
6: One of the biggest questions of the Biden administration was, where is Kamala Harris? And the gripe that would come out is that Joe Biden's not giving her enough space to shine, all that.
5: Oh, yeah.
6: They're not giving her enough responsibilities. And then when he gives her responsibilities, she wouldn't do anything. So, yeah, I mean, in what world should the Secretary of State be worried about being outshined by the vice president? Makes no sense.
5: So true.
9: The only thing I remember her doing outside of the figurehead position was that stupid... getting to the root of the issue,
6: right?
9: When with illegal immigration,
6: the borders are. Then yeah, she wasn't really the borders are,
9: right? And then she's going to go to all these countries and figure out why it's happening,
6: right?
5: Yeah, why in the world are all these people coming? Can't imagine.
9: I mean, her stint as VP was as laughable as her stint running for president.
5: Well, you had the Politicos running these stories about how she wouldn't do the work.
9: Yeah,
5: she was lazy. Staff quitting constantly, and then all of a sudden, when she's given the title, well, she's going to run. She's the nominee.
9: Yeah.
5: All of a sudden, it was 180.
9: With zero remarkable accomplishments.
5: Yep. Exactly.
9: Man.
5: Something, man.
9: Whew.
5: Okay, so the Democratic Socialists are taking over the Democratic Party.
6: Yes.
5: And they're really not Democratic.
9: Pretty good job of it.
5: Mark Halperin, who covers politics probably better than anybody, as far as somebody that tries to be, you know, like looking at both sides objectively.
9: Mm-hmm.
5: And man, he just says it. And he's got no love for media, which is
10: good. In the post-Bill Clinton era, the Democratic Party has moved further to the left than it has ever been in our lifetimes, at least. And the press doesn't cover it. The press doesn't say, well, they can't be distracted from attacking Donald Trump and the Republican Party, pointing out the flaws there. They don't cover this. But this is an incredible development to have a party move this far to the left and have most of its leaders either ignore it or cater to it. And, when Democrats wonder why Donald Trump has been able to win two presidential elections and get very close in the third, they don't really do any soul searching to say, well, maybe it's because we've become a party of socialists, a religious socialists. And it's right there.
5: Yeah.

0: they use a lot of flowery language. They're like, hey, we want to help working families, blah, blah, blah, by, well, seizing the means of production. Well, that doesn't work. But at least they are saying the words. But, you know, the only thing the Democrats in the mainstream have to say is that we hate Donald Trump. And that's why there are so many Democrat voters who are disgusted with their own party. They don't like it.
1: That's true. They are hated worse than Republicans. That's, I mean, the polling is still reflecting that. And yeah, that whole thing has been Trump. You think about it, even in an LA mayoral race, as far as the Democrats running, they mention Trump all the time.
0: Yes.
1: It has nothing to do with anything.
2: Right.
1: In California. Yep. But we got to fight Trump. It just makes absolutely no sense. But Halpern's also right. The media's never covered this.
2: And they won't.
1: No.
2: You know, I remember after the last election thinking, well, maybe the Democrats heard the message. Maybe they'll start to mainstream this party again. They went completely the other way.
1: The far left has taken over.
2: It just
1: because for them, it's
2: the
1: a religion, dude. It's a different deal.
2: It's wild. But yeah. I can remember that. Yeah.
1: Yeah. All right. It's that time. We go around the table. May not be the biggest story out there, but it caught your attention. David, what's your story here?
0: Well, this is related to one of the big stories today, but of course, the Supreme Court has ruled that Trump can end temporary protected status for Haitians and Syrians, which obviously it's temporary protected status. So if one president can give it, then why can't another person take it away? Another president take it away. It makes no sense.
1: Right.
0: Well, MS Now had an immigration attorney on, and, well, he's very scared for some people.
1: Uh-oh. Okay.
3: Say they actually forget what we heard from the president, what we heard from Vice President Vance about Haitian people, just some of the most disgusting and racist remarks you can imagine. I know that you work with a number of Haitian clients. Break down for me just how devastating all this is about to be.
4: Very devastating, and I hope we stop talking about it as the Trump administration won or someone won, because right now America lost. There are going to be a lot of jobs that are open and a lot of people in home health care industries that are not going to receive any service because their providers are going to be removed from the United States. There are a lot of people who are going to die and suffer because of the account of this. So I wish this court was more of a court of equity than they say they were a court of policy right now. So I am the chair of the Haitian Bridge Alliance, which is the United States organization that represents these Haitians before this Supreme Court.
0: America lost because people who were never supposed to be here permanently are not going to be here permanently.
1: But temporary is in the title.
0: Yes.
1: Temporary.
0: Yes.
1: But they're so used to just being able to stay then. But
0: right.
1: Yeah. Words don't matter. Like, well, they do.
0: Hey, can I borrow your car temporarily? 10 years later. Hey, I need that car back. What? People will die.
2: Temporarily and lifetime are the same things now. Yes.
1: Yes.
2: Mm-hmm.
1: I'm surprised they didn't bring up anything else, you know, talking about how devastating it was.
5: They're eating the cats. They're eating the dogs. They're eating the pets in Springfield.
1: Yeah. Always a classic.
2: One of my favorites.
1: All right, Scotty, what do you got for What's Your Story?
2: The SAVE Act. I want to talk a little bit about the SAVE Act that seems to, I don't know where this thing is now. Republicans are short the 60 votes needed in the Senate to get it done. John Thune has refused to get rid of the filibuster, saying he can't corral enough votes. The Senate readies for another vacation. Representative Anna Paulina Luna from Florida and other conservatives have seen enough. She's threatening to put a halt to all business until the act is passed in the upper chamber. She said, I'm not playing games. There's going to be no votes this week, and it's going to take as long as it takes. Yes, it's hardball tactics, but we have to get this done. She said, the president's been very clear. He's not playing these games anymore, and I'm going to fully back him, and I have the votes to do it. So she announced plans to shut down the House floor until they get back to D.C. and do their jobs after vacation. Take your recess, but when you come back, we're doing this or we're not voting on anything else.
1: Okay.
2: And I've got the support of this thing, so we'll see.
1: Well, there was the big powwow yesterday. Trump said he felt good about it. We'll see. David, if you had to bet on it, is it going to get passed?
0: No.
2: I don't think so either.
0: No, I don't think so.

0: It is. It's infuriating.
1: So frustrating.
2: I think, you know, one thing that would be a better tactic, in my opinion, is to just have get the House together and say, all right, here is a one-line bill. Strip out, take the shiny objects out of it that the Democrats are trying to latch onto, that, like, you know, women apparently are incapable of getting information about their birth certificate. I don't understand that part. And just say, okay, a state for federal elections must require photo ID, period. One line. Then put people on the record about that in the Senate. I know they've kind of tried to do that in the Senate, but it's like, okay, let's simplify it now and then get back to the Save America Act as it's currently written later.
1: Well, like Luna said, that Thune just got unanimous consent. She said, for the Senate to adjourn 19 days, meaning the Senate is going to go home.
2: Yeah.
1: I will not be voting to reopen the floor until they get back to work and do their damn job.
0: The way you actually deliver it makes it funny to me.
1: Well, we've been talking about this for months.
0: All right. For my story, I'll be honest. I don't know how to feel about it. I think overall it's positive, but I'm not sure. I don't know if you heard the news that Lin-Manuel Miranda is working on a Broadway musical based on a cinematic classic from 1979.
1: What now?
3: Yes.
1: Really?
0: Yes. It's not called Come Out and Play. As far as I know, it's just called Warriors. Yeah. Coming to Broadway in 2027.
1: Musical?
0: Yes.
1: Oh.
0: See, that's the part.
1: Yeah.
0: New musical follows a fictitious New York City gang from Coney Island. In the Bronx, back to where they are framed for the murder of respected gang leader Cyrus. It's the whole storyline, but done with song.
1: Dude, that's going to...
0: So, I have no interest in seeing it on Broadway.
1: No.
0: Not at all.
1: I kind of do a little bit, but...
0: But if nothing else, it kind of keeps that movie out there for a while. I've referenced it even to the point where... And this has happened twice now. My daughter... Well, my oldest daughter's married, and my younger daughter's boyfriend. And they'll ask each other, have you watched Warriors with Dad yet? And if it's no, well, that's going to happen. And then I'll ask them, okay, I can sit here and watch this if you want, or I can make all the quotes before they happen, which to me is irritating. But they want me to do it and get some sort of joy out of it because I know every line in the movie.
1: There's entertainment value there, yes.
0: Yeah.
4: What about the money you owe?
0: For what? For what? As an example.
1: That's a showstopper song. For what?
0: So, yes, the Warriors on Broadway.
1: That musical, man.
0: Oh, boy. Well, yeah, and by the time it opens, New York, it'll be Escape from New York. Who knows what that country or that city's going to be like in a year?
1: Modernize it to the baseball furries.
0: Nimrod's in the news and a news update next.
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3: Good start to Sunday.

0: today because of the weather. That's Atlantic Avenue at Granville Avenue. Otherwise, our highways around the area looking pretty good. AC Expressway is fine. Parkway also in good shape. Route 9, Black Horse Pike, no major delays at the moment. 47, Delsey Drive is starting to pick up some volume northbound into Dennisville. Every now and then, you find a deal that actually feels like a win. 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
6: I saw this story from a group called We Heart Seattle. They try to clean up homeless shelter, or not homeless shelters, homeless encampments around Seattle. They are against public camping, but they're like, all right, we're also trying to get people into housing that's readily available in the city of Seattle. Heartbreaking story. They said during this week's cleanup, they found a 9-month-old baby and a mom living in a tent in the park. Mom's already been through the family shelter programs in King County. Still on the streets. And what she really wants is what's called a low barrier tiny home, which means drugs allowed. And I'm like, that is insane that that's even an option.
7: Yeah.
6: And then depressing that it's so popular that it has a wait list that apparently a mom with a 9-month-old can't get in. And I mean, my question is, how in the world is that even allowed? You have a 9-month-old baby, this precious little girl, and she's living in a tent with a drug-addled mom.
5: It's allowed because you have people running things with terrible ideas.
6: Yeah. That really is just such a disgrace. But we're, you know, in the city of Seattle, they're more worried about land acknowledgments and all that kind of nonsense.
5: No kidding. Golly. All right. That feels like Nimrod's in the news, but a dark one.
7: Yeah, it's very dark.
5: But I've got one that's, well, I'll let you decide how dark this is, actually.
8: When the going gets tough.
9: Damn it, this is too hard.
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11: I love the poorly educated.
5: All right. Nimrod's in the news. We go to Miami. Woman facing multiple felony charges after authorities set an arrest for shoplifting led to her kicking a Miami police officer and corrections officers. It's kind of a wild story. This woman, Christina Teresa Renee, who's 39, was stealing a bunch of stuff from a nearby Bath and Body Works. Okay? Multiple retail thefts. So they arrest her. They take her in. As, you know, they got to do the search.
7: Yeah.
5: Oh, boy. Well, they found a suspected cocaine pipe in the old...
7: No.
5: Yeah. Yep. And apparently, taking that out, that's when she got a little kicky. Mm-hmm. Started kicking people. Yeah.
7: Took her pipe.
5: I guess.
6: Are we talking the back door or the Arby's pocket?
5: The Arby's.
7: Okay. All right. I disavow. Just,
5: what is it, though? What should we use? Kitty? Hoo-ha? What do you want?
7: Hoochie
5: anyway.
7: Coo.
5: The Rock and Roll Hoochie Coo. This is the place of the cocaine pipe, and that's Nimrod's in the news.
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6: Still battling, I'm Paul Stevens, Fox News. The U.S. launching new airstrikes against Iran, retaliating for some previous strikes by Iran.
7: The United States conducted another round of airstrikes against Iran overnight after the IRGC targeted shipping vessels in the Strait of Hormuz. According to U.S. Central Command, a variety of different targets were hit, including Iranian military surveillance infrastructure, communication systems, air defense sites, drone storage facilities, and mine layer capabilities. The president posted to Truth Social shortly after the strikes, saying United States aircraft just struck Iranian missile and drone storage locations and coastal radar sites for violating the ceasefire agreement again. It is very possible that they will never learn. The president goes on to say there may come a point when we are no longer able to be reasonable and will be forced to militarily complete the job that we very successfully started. If that happens, the Islamic Republic of Iran will no longer exist.
6: And again, Fox's Trey Yingst in Tel Aviv. Of course, all this straining the initial deal between the U.S. and Iran as they try and work and finalize a more permanent peace agreement. President Trump scoring another primary election win, this one in Louisiana on Saturday.
8: Congresswoman Julia Letlow, who is backed by the president, won Louisiana's Republican U.S. Senate primary on Saturday. She defeated State Treasurer John Fleming in a runoff. Letlow will face Democrat Jamie Davis in November. Letlow's victory caps Trump's primary efforts to unseat Republicans he's unhappy with. Kentucky Representative Thomas Massie, Texas Senator John Cornyn, and 5 Indiana state senators all lost re-election bids last month to challengers Trump-backed. Deborah Valentine, Fox News.
6: At the World Cup today marks the start of the knockout round. It's officially win or go home. That begins with South Africa and Canada squaring off 3 p.m. Eastern time at SoFi Stadium in Los Angeles. 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
6: 3 New Jersey teens who vanished Friday after escaping MTA officers at a train station were finally found late last night in a completely different state.
13: After roughly 2 days missing and an extensive search using canines and drones, authorities were able to catch up with two 14-year-olds and a

0: 17-year-old who left Montville Township, New Jersey on Thursday night. Authorities shifting the matter to a missing persons investigation at that time, but it wasn't until 5:30 Friday evening that the trio was seen again, this time at the Denville, New Jersey train station. Then a day later on Saturday afternoon, MTA officials recognized the group all the way in Connecticut at a train station in Stamford. But when MTA officers attempted to make contact with the boys, the two 14-year-olds fled as they were taking the 17-year-old into protective custody.
1: Fox's Chandley Painter. Police say the boys appear to have left their homes on their own accord, but the motive behind what they're doing here is still unknown. Towns and cities across Kentucky cleaning up after catastrophic flooding ripped through their state. Birch Lick Missionary Baptist Church in Jackson County, one of those affected areas of flooding. But their pastor, Kenny Johnson, speaking to Fox 56, said folks actually feel fortunate in a way.
2: It could have been a lot worse, and so we thank God that it didn't get worse, and you know, we're tough. We'll clean up and we'll keep going.
1: Severe rain is expected to last throughout the night. Four deaths have already been reported due to the flooding. In Venezuela, meantime, the number of dead from this week's twin earthquakes climbing to at least 1,430. More than 68,000 people still missing in spots. Families and volunteers are digging through rubble themselves, noting that government crews are overwhelmed and slow to respond in spots as that rescue and salvage operation grows. I'm Paul Stevens. This is Fox News.
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7: Your WPG Talk Radio 95.5 AccuWeather forecast for South Jersey. This afternoon, expect a mix of clouds and sun with scattered thunderstorms possible. The high will reach 82. Tonight will be partly cloudy with a low of 63. Tomorrow will bring a mix of sun and clouds with a high of 88. By Tuesday, temperatures will rise significantly under hazy sunshine with a high of 91. Wednesday will be mostly sunny, exceptionally hot and humid with temperatures soaring to 98, near record-breaking levels. I'm AccuWeather meteorologist Joe Lundberg on WPG Talk Radio 95.5.
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6: The Markley, Van Camp, and Robbins Show. Jamie Markley. David Van Camp is out. He'll be back on Monday, but he did vote on this list. There's Scott Robbins.
7: He did vote on this list.
6: The Friday Five. That's what it's time for. It's Friday. That means our countdown.
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6: First weekend of summer. So on the Friday Five, the greatest summer songs of all time. It's got to have summer in the title.
7: Yep.
6: The number 1-888-485-MBCR.
7: I like this list.
6: You said it. You said great list.
7: It is a great list. It's a great list. A lot of good songs. Really good songs.
6: Yes. Are you happy with what's in the five?
7: Yeah, I am.
6: I think there is a huge mistake.
7: I didn't vote for five, though, in my five.
6: I think even though David's not here, he may have, well, screwed it up.
7: I think it's his fault because I mean, I don't mind the song, but it's no way near my five.
6: All right. Again, 1-888-485-MVCR is the number. Woody up first today. Woody. Hey, Woody.
11: Hey, guys. Love your show. You know, it used to be just the whimsical one-hit wonder by the Baja Men, but these days you really need to be concerned with the question, especially in Springfield, Ohio. Who let the dogs out?
6: Always, Woody.
7: Yes, absolutely.
11: All right. My song from Bryan Adams, Summer of 69.
6: Oh, yeah.
12: Number two.
13: Oh, was it Summer of 69?
6: That could have been number one.
7: It was my number one.
6: It was your number one.
7: Yep.
6: It was my number two. It was very close. That's a great song.
7: Yeah.
6: And that's Test Timer.
7: Oh, gosh. Yeah.
6: You had to play that on Top 40 Radio.
7: Lots.
6: Did you enjoy it?
7: Yeah. Yeah, I liked it.
6: Because as a rock and roll kid, you had to play a lot of crappy music on Top 40. It had to be like an oasis for you.
7: It was a variety of music, yes.
6: Some guitars or something. That's nice.
7: Yeah, it was Bryan Adams, you know?
6: Yes.
7: It was also really short, that song. It's like 3 minutes and 9 seconds, if I recall.
6: Yeah, it was under 3:30.
7: Yeah.
6: Yeah. And, man, you hear it still everywhere.
7: Oh, gosh, yeah. It never went away.
6: No doubt. All right, next up, Josh. Where are you calling from, Josh?
14: Mill City.
6: Thanks for checking in, man. Appreciate it.
14: Yeah. Love the show, guys. You guys do awesome. Thanks for doing
7: it. Thanks, man.
6: Oh, thank you, Josh. What are you thinking for a summer song?
14: I'm thinking number five on my favorite Van Halen album of all time, 5150 Summer Nights.
7: What a really good song.
6: Great song, Josh. Yes. Love for that to be in the five. It's just fun.
7: All kinds of guitar stuff going on there.
6: Oh my gosh, yeah. Oh yeah. It's fun.
7: I think it's fun too.
6: Yeah.
7: I like that album a lot too. Song to song, I like that album.
6: I like parts of it.
7: Yeah.
6: Not all of it, but parts of it.
7: I know you're more inclined to like the Dave era.
6: Yeah, but I like some Van Hagar stuff, too. You know? Mm-hmm. Okay, who's next? Don in Oregon. Hello, Don.
15: Hey, how you guys doing?
6: Doing great. Thanks for checking in, man. Always good to hear from you.
15: Yeah, great show. I listen every day.
7: Oh,
15: how about the late, great Janis Joplin with Summertime?
6: Oh, yeah.
15: Love that song.
6: There you go, man. You're a big fan.
7: I like Janis.
6: Yeah. I know David likes that song a lot, too. Yeah. Oh, Scoot's checking in.
7: He is?
6: Yes.
7: Okay.
6: Always good to talk to Scoot.
7: Hey, Scoot.
6: Scoot, did you make it?
7: What, are we on delay today? What's going on?
6: A little bit.
7: Okay.

0: we got to go. Oh, we lost Scoot.
1: We lost Scoot? Oh, no.
0: Or he lost us, one of the two.
1: Oh, dude.
0: You want two? Do you want Don in Arizona?
1: Yeah, hi, Don.
2: Hey, how you doing, fellas? Actually, good, I'm not in Arizona. I'm watching the snivelly rain up in Washington today.
1: Ah, Washington, Arizona, you know.
0: You're all over the place. Yeah.
1: Phoenix, Arizona, all the way to Tacoma.
2: Well, yeah. Well, just call me Skitter Dump Don, but anyway.
1: Okay, there you go, buddy.
2: Anyway, what I wanted to say was Summer Breeze by Seals and Croft takes me back to a time before I turned my liver into an 8-pound prune.
3: Number four. Summer Breeze
0: makes me feel fine. Scott Robbins is a huge fan of this song.
1: It's a really good song.
0: Oh, you can go ahead and sing it out. People love it when you

0: Okay.
1: Blowing Through the Jasmine in My Mind. Mm-hmm. Never quite got that one, but hey.
0: What does it mean to you, Scott?
1: Well, I guess it's blowing through the jasmine in my mind, my thought, my thinking, my personality. I don't know.
0: Okay.
1: I think he was just, it was about a guy who'd been away. He was coming home.
0: Mm-hmm.
1: You know, the lady was there when he got home.
0: And she waited for him.
1: It was all the feelings. Yeah. And the jasmine was blowing through his mind.
0: Yeah. Got it. Beautiful. All right.
1: He smoked a big bowl. I don't know which.
0: Doug is up next. Hello, Doug. Doug?
2: Yes.
1: Yeah, Doug. How are you doing, buddy?
2: I'm here, man. How are you?
1: Great.
0: Doing good, dude. What are you thinking for a summer song?
2: Well, you know, when you think summer, you think beach. And when you think beach, you think seashells. And when you think seashells, you think about the man who's going to cry over Taylor Swift's engagement. That would be James Comey.
1: That's true. I think so, too.
0: Lose the bet.
2: I'm thinking in the summertime, Mungo Jerry.
1: Yeah.
3: Number five.

0: It was not in my five, but it ends up in the five.
1: Yeah.
0: What am I going to say?
1: It's fun. It's a fun song.
0: Yeah, I'm having fun.
1: No, you aren't.
0: Summer songs for the Friday Five. It's fine. I don't mind it. In the five, though, you know, there was another one I thought would have been a whole lot better.
1: Yeah, it wasn't in my five either.
0: Okay, let's go to Paul in Washington. Washington, Illinois, baby.
1: Oh, hi, Paul.
0: What's up, Paul?
2: Hey. Hey, how's it going?
0: Great, hey, man. What'd you think for a summer song? Yeah, you too.
2: How about Cruel Summer, Bananarama?
1: Bananarama.
0: You know what? I gotta admit it. Guilty pleasure. You make fun of me for it.
1: Maybe chair dance to that one, right?
0: It was fun.
1: I played this one too.
0: I don't know that that was a sober summer. They're definitely memories.
1: Nope.
0: It's fun.
1: It's a sober summer.
0: No, that did not make the five. That's not much of a test of timer, you said.
1: Not really. I don't think so, but, you know, it was a big record.
0: Yeah. All right. Oh, Scoot's back. Scoot does not give up. Hey, Scoot.
3: How's it going, guys?
0: Good, going bro. Great, man. Thanks for being persistent. Good.
1: Thanks for prevailing. Yes.
3: Oh, man, I'll tell you, the Friday Five gods are smiling on me today.
1: You better believe it.
0: No kidding, man.
3: Being able to get back in. Hey, my choice today, growing up in the shadow of that 50,000-watt blowtorch out of Chicago, WLS and Larry Lujack.
0: Yes, oh, wow, yeah.
3: A lot. The loving Spoonful and Summer in the City.
1: Yeah.
0: Oh, yeah.
4: Number three.
5: Hot town, summer in the city. Back of my neck getting dirty and gritty. Been down, isn't it a pity? Doesn't seem to be a shadow in the city. All around, people looking half dead.
0: Talk about a test of timer.

0: That's fun.
1: Oh, yeah.
0: Really good. All right, we got number two. We got three, four, and five. Still looking for number one for summer songs. John in Connecticut checking in. John, always good to hear from you, man. How are you?
2: Hello, comrade Jamie. Hello, comrade Scott.
3: Hey, comrade John. Oh, man.
0: Nice reference.
2: I'm sorry. Living here in Connecticut, for a small drive-through state, we really push above our weight in terms of socialism.
3: So, yeah, well, yes.
0: Kids do. Yeah.
2: Anyway, happy summer, and I am shocked that this was still available when I got in, but I'm going with The Who. Summertime Blues.
0: Yeah. Yes. Summertime Blues. And Blue Cheer, too.
3: And you know who else covered this?
0: Who?
3: Rush. It was on their Feedback album. It was a...
0: Do they do it well?
3: Five-song EP of just their favorite songs. Yeah.
0: I vaguely remember that.
3: Louder than this one, but it was very loud. Yeah.
0: Well done. All right, we're still looking for number one. Songs with summer in the title. The number is 1-888-485-MVCR. Again, 1-888-485-MVCR. What is number one? We will find out in just a few right here.
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6: 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Northbound is backed up from Beaver Dam Road up to Petersburg Road, and 347 is heavy from Hunters Mill Road up to 47. Looking okay right now along the Parkway, Route 9, and routes in and out of our shore towns not too bad right now, but in Margate there is Beach Dock 2026. It was moved from yesterday because of weather. So that's Atlantic Avenue, Granville Avenue. Expect some volume there. 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

0: update to get to. But first, we got to wrap up the Friday Five. Songs with Summer in the title. Honorable mention there. Frank. Summer Wind. You're not a fan of Frank.
1: Yeah. I love that stuff. I appreciate Frank.
0: Bryan Adams is number two. Summer of 69. Summer in the City. Lovin' Spoonful at three. Summer Breeze. Seals and Crofts at four. Mungo Jerry's In the Summertime at five. We've had some great honorable mentions, too.
1: Back number to it. One?
0: I know.
1: Wow.
0: It's a big song, multi-format smash, yeah, as they say. Let's go to Parker in Texas. Hello, Parker.
2: The Legends. How are you guys doing?
0: You're the legend, Parker.
2: So just a quick reminder, this is Parker, who was on Little Feat's Road Crew back in the day.
0: There, yes.
1: All right.
2: Okay.
0: Are you going to write a book?
1: You should write a book, yeah.
2: If we were off air, I would tell you what to write a book about, but I can't discuss it on air.
1: Was that Lowell George days or not?
2: Yeah, that was a little after Lowell George days.
1: Okay, more Let It Roll that time. Yeah.
2: No. We're talking a few things I did in the military.
1: Oh, okay.
0: Got it.
2: Anyway.
1: The band.
0: Yes.
2: Yes, but yeah, I was with the band Little Feat for a little bit on the road crew.
0: So what are you thinking for a summer song, Parker?
2: Don Henley's Boys of Summer.
0: Yep. That's the one that I thought should have been in the five.
1: He's in my five.
0: In my five. David hates Don Henley.
1: He hates him too?
0: Oh, yeah.
1: A lot of people he hates.
0: He is a crotchety old dude.
1: He can be, yeah.
0: Very grumpy. Written some great songs, though. That's a really good song.
1: Mike Campbell wrote part of this song, too.
0: The guitar parts?
1: No, this is the whole instrument part.
0: Yeah, that's what I'm saying.
1: Yeah.
0: Not the lyrics.
1: No, Henley wrote the lyrics.
0: Yes. All right, let's go to Terry in Oregon. Terry, what you thinking for a summer song?
3: Yeah, hi there.
0: Hey, man.
3: Hey. I'm a product of the 80s, and I don't know if Van Halen's considered a hair band. But I got to get a hair band in here, too. What I consider a hair band anyways is Y&T's Summertime Girls. And I know it's not a test a timer, but it's at least an honorable mention.
0: Yes, bro. And, dude, bring your 80s stuff in anytime. Love it. That's awesome. You played this in Top 40, didn't you, Scott?
1: Yeah. It's a good song.
0: It was all over MTV at the time.
1: Fun summertime tune.
0: A very tasteful video, I would say.
1: Yeah. Yeah,
0: what? She's hot! She's hot! And very subtle. All right, Damon's up next. Spokane, Damon.
4: Yes, Summer Nights on the Grease soundtrack.
0: Dude, oh, yeah. Honestly, that was massive. Yeah.
1: Played this too.
0: I bet you did. So being in Top 40 radio when that was big, that whole movie, that whole soundtrack, it was massive.
1: Oh, it was massive. Yeah.
0: And talk about a test of timer.
1: Yeah, this was one of the big ones.
0: Yeah. Hilarious. All right. Mary from Delaware has made it through. Hello, Mary.
1: Hi, Mary.
5: Hey, guys. Happy Friday.
0: Are you on the beach?
1: Sound like it.
5: I am on the beach.
0: Good for you, Mary.
1: Yeah, I hear the beach. I like that.
0: I can picture it. It's got to be a beautiful day.
5: It is. You can hear the ocean, and we're right next to it.
0: Excellent.
1: Hello, ocean.
0: The only thing that would make this better is if you come in with number one.
5: Well, I wasn't even going to call because we're on the beach, and I couldn't not dial. So
0: awesome.
5: I went to phone dialing, and I'm going to go with All Summer Long by Kid Rock.
0: Mary is the reigning champ again.

0: of stuff that we just didn't have time to play yet. And I don't know, you tell me. I don't think you played this at Top 40. Sausalito Summer Night from Diesel.
1: We might have, just because it was a Midwestern hit.
0: Which is weird, isn't it?
1: Yeah.
0: Like, West Coast hit, you would understand. But yeah, I knew a lot of people that absolutely loved that song.
1: Oh, yeah.
0: And another one that could have made the five.
1: Oh, God, it's a great song, too.
0: Oh, yeah! Sly and the Family Stone. This is the Barkley Van Camp and Robin Show.
1: I like that part of the song.
0: Yeah, it's really good. You know another song that you really like a lot?
1: I do like this song. This is

0: so many memories in that song, man, for a lot of people.
1: Great song.
0: Yeah. You got Skinner, you got Warren Zevon, and Northern Michigan. Yeah. It could have gone to Bryan Adams, Kid Rock, who was very tight. Man, is that fun. All right, do we have time for one more?
2: Well, there's honorable mentions that we always try to get in.
1: Yeah.

0: it does all the things that he did when he was a kid through the summers, mm-hmm. and riding the bikes and playing, oh, yeah. you know, pool yeah. and all that. Yeah.
1: Another one.
0: Play this too.
1: The Motels.
0: Talking about no test of time.
1: No. I like that song.
0: I do too. I like Only the Lonely. From
1: yeah.
0: Them. I like
1: the good hits. Yeah. All right. We got to get to your news update and the Scott Robbins trifecta all coming up right here.
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0: Talk Radio 95.5 AccuWeather forecast for South Jersey. This afternoon, expect a mix of clouds and sun with scattered thunderstorms possible. The high will reach 82. Tonight will be partly cloudy with a low of 63. Tomorrow will bring a mix of sun and clouds with a high of 88. By Tuesday, temperatures will rise significantly under hazy sunshine with a high of 91. Wednesday will be mostly sunny, exceptionally hot and humid with temperatures soaring to 98, near record-breaking levels. I'm AccuWeather meteorologist Joe Lundberg on WPG Talk Radio 95.5.
1: News on Angelo Bavaro. The U.S. and Iran trading new blows, threatening peace talks.
2: Overnight, the United States launched a new round of strikes against Iran in response to the IRGC targeting yet another oil tanker. According to U.S. Central Command, a variety of different targets were hit.
1: Fox's Trey Yingst, Iran launching missiles in retaliation. The desperate search for survivors continues in Venezuela days after massive dual earthquakes.
3: The death toll now surpassing 1,400, and it's only expected to rise. Crews are struggling to remove debris due to limited equipment. Constant aftershocks are also making rescue efforts difficult.
1: Fox's Chanley Painter. Three firefighters died and two were injured tackling fires on the Colorado-Utah border. The largest blaze, the Cottonwood Fire, has grown to more than 144 square miles. 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
4: All right. The Markley, Van Camp, and Robbins Show. I'm Jamie Markley. David Van Camp's out today, back on Monday. There's Scott Robbins. Okay, a few updates to get to. Well, just happened to see this. We talked about it a couple of times, but it is definitely on. And Reuters is reporting that FIFA has given the green light for the rainbow flags at the Egypt versus Iran World Cup clash.
5: Oh, boy.
4: What?
5: Well, I don't. Those are two countries that aren't exactly... welcoming.
4: You mean to the pride?
5: To the homosexuals, yes.
4: Yes.
5: Mm-hmm.
4: Do you want me to read it right from Reuters?
5: You sure can.
4: They're allowed to bring rainbow flags when Egypt face Iran in Seattle's designated pride match at the World Cup, FIFA said, echoing comments from local organizers that the symbol is one of human rights despite protests from the two competing countries. Friday's Group G game during Pride weekend was branded the Pride Match by Seattle's local organizing committee before December's draw selected the two Muslim-majority countries where homosexuality is criminalized. Some people in America don't realize that. Criminalized.
5: Great. Oh, yeah.
4: Egypt and Iran objected after the draw, with Egypt's Football Association saying such events clash with its cultural and religious values.
5: They're going to wear the rainbow socks they're given.
4: I don't know if they do the socks.
5: Yeah, I'm not sure.
4: Like the Giants hat on the hats.
5: Right, yeah.
4: I'm not quite sure.
5: Yeah.
4: On Wednesday, The Athletic, pretty far left, cited the Iranian Football Federation as saying no ceremonies or promotional activities associated with this movement should be present inside the stadium.
5: Yeah. Or what?
4: FIFA, however, said the World Cup is, quote, an inclusive event that welcomes people from all backgrounds. I don't think they did say no one can enter. It's that it's the Pride match. But anyway, and that rainbow flags are allowed in the stadium.
5: Okay. You're going to see a lot of them then.
4: Think there's going to be any incidents?
5: Well, you know, maybe there won't be as many if they're fans of the two teams. They certainly wouldn't carry a Pride flag in, would they?
4: No.
5: I wouldn't think so.
4: You, it's criminal activity, isn't it?
5: Yeah. But to make a statement, they'll be very visible, I'm sure.
4: Patty Hearn, executive director of Seattle Pride, welcomed FIFA's position, telling Reuters that it's a human rights flag, and that's why it's allowed in the stadium.
5: Hmm.
4: Always change the verbiage.
5: Well, Iran's known for their human rights.
4: Of course.
5: Yeah.
4: Mm-hmm. Mm-hmm. Yeah, thinking people can fly, perhaps.
5: That's right.
4: Off a building.
5: Well, you know.
4: Hmm. Yeah, and then it just goes on from there. Bukta Gisar, DEI director at the Port of Seattle, who described herself as an Iranian-American lesbian, echoed Hearn's comments, saying, yeah, it should be allowed, and blah, blah, blah, and there you go.
5: Iranian-American lesbian.
4: Yes.
5: Hmm. Okay, you don't hear that term very often.
4: No.
5: No.
4: They're an open-tent sort of group there, Scott.
5: Uh-huh.
4: By the way, that is the new talking point from the Democratic Party, with the Democratic Socialists taking over.
5: Oh, I heard that. So now they're saying, well, we got these people here, and because we include everyone.
4: Yeah.
5: Doesn't matter. We include you all. Yeah.
4: Yeah.
5: Okay. You can say that till the cows come home, brother.
4: You know, Google, they release different things, mm-hmm. You know, what people are searching for, and they did that with the World Cup.
5: Oh, yeah?
4: Yeah. Are you interested at all? Are you finding yourself
5: in the World Cup?
4: Yeah.
5: Not really. I mean, here's the thing. I will if the U.S. is in the knockout round, and they're going to be.
4: Yeah.
5: Maybe I'll get interested then. But I, at this point, I don't know the game. I don't know what they're talking about.

0: about most of the time.
1: Not interested. Yeah.
0: Yellow cards, green cards.
1: Yeah. You didn't watch any of the game last night?
0: No. I didn't even know it was on last night.
1: Yeah.
0: Yeah.
1: Well, they lost, but it didn't matter.
0: I was watching baseball.
1: Yeah. So people Google, is soccer called football?
0: Yeah, it is.
1: In most parts of the world. Is the United States in the World Cup? People ask.
0: That

0: And people ask, why are all the cleats pink?
1: Yeah, I wondered that.
0: Well, almost every major cleat brand released bright pink or electric fuchsia collection specifically for the World Cup.
1: No kidding.
0: Said it's mostly to help stand out against green grass. And players often prefer bright, loud colors.
1: I guess that makes sense.
0: The other one that I thought was curious, people ask, do male soccer players wear sports bras?
1: Do they?
0: No. But occasionally you'll see a player wearing something that resembles a sports bra, but it's like a device used to track different metrics like how much they're running, heart rate, things like that. So no, it's not a sports bra.
1: Imagine they got cups that look like satellite dishes, though. I mean, you're using your feet to kick and that ball's coming off your foot at such miles an hour. Yeah. No thanks.
0: Well, those, you got to be in pretty good shape for soccer. It's not like
1: God,
0: you got
1: you're
0: people
1: running with, all over the place.
0: It's not like guys that have moobs out there. It's not that sort of thing.
1: No.
0: Where it might help them. That's not it. No.
1: I don't think, they don't have any padding, really. The knee guard, I guess, some of them wear.
0: Yeah.
1: But, man.
0: Yeah, get kicked a lot.
1: That, yeah, you do.
0: It's pretty physical.
1: It is physical.
0: Yeah. One other story before your trifecta that I just found interesting. And this is part of the MAHA movement. People saw that M&M's was stopping producing two colors.
1: The red ones, right?
0: I don't think it was the red ones. It was blue and brown.
1: Oh, that was the red dye thing.
0: Well, this is part of it. It's because they're in the process of finding alternative coloring options for blue and brown.
1: Oh, okay.
0: It's not a permanent change. They're not just taking them out. They already have natural color options for red, orange, yellow, and green. They might be like, they might look a little different, less vivid. But for those ingredients, they're using stuff like beets and turmeric and things like that to create the dyes. But for blue, they chose, what is it? Spirulina? Spirulina?
1: I don't know what that is, but I'll take
0: it. It's a high protein algae.
1: Algae?
0: Yeah.
1: Well, we got lots of it. I know where to get it. The algae farmers. Yeah.
0: Some refer to that as a superfood. Others call it pond scum.
1: Yeah.
0: But it's been gumming up the factory machine, so they're figuring out if they need to change the machines or find something else that's blue. Hmm. And then brown's a problem because it actually requires blue coloring to create. So I'm trying to figure all that out.
1: Brown's a problem. Sure it is.
0: Somebody's going to probably claim that.
1: Yeah.
0: And they'll bring Al Sharpton on to talk about it.
1: Yeah.
0: Of course, that's the way it goes. All right, you ready for your big three?
1: Yeah,
0: here we go.
2: Are you ready?
3: One, two, buckle my shoe.
2: It's the three most important news stories of the day.
4: I hit the trifecta.
2: Well, at least according to Scott Robbins. It's the trifecta on the Markley, Van Camp, and Robbins Show.
0: Every day about this time, Scott Robbins' top three stories helped by his hero.
5: I'm Casey Kasem.
1: Oh, big weekend coming up, Casey.
5: Yes.
1: Looking forward to it?
5: Yeah.
1: By the way, are you going to hit any of the stands this weekend and get some firecrackers and whatnot?
5: Nope.
1: Okay. Well, I was going to invite you over, but now you're not bringing anything.
5: I'm ready.
1: Sparklers, no, nothing.
5: Three.
1: Okay, fine. A person purporting to have direct knowledge of Nancy Guthrie's abduction is now claiming to have video evidence and that there were two kidnappers directly involved. Now, again, this is according to TMZ. Harvey Levin apparently received this message. Levin revealed the latest email, a series of messages said that he had received since the early days. He said authorities have not publicly confirmed the legitimacy of any of these notes, by the way, or that TMZ emails and sources close to the investigation appear split on whether or not they're real or not. We don't know. But these guys are saying, yeah, this guy's saying, I've got video evidence. I know who did it. And I've got the evidence, and he's allegedly buried it somewhere and is going to tell them where it is at some point in time, this evidence he has.
0: Okay.
1: The cell phone evidence he claims he has.
0: Do you believe that?
1: I don't know what to believe anymore. Honestly, I don't. No, not really, I guess.
0: I don't. We'll see.
1: But that's the first time I've heard of this.
0: Yeah.
1: He said the pictures that were taken, some of the last pictures that were taken of her, and he said attached with this is names, addresses, and age of these people that allegedly took her.
0: Okay.
1: So we'll see where this one goes. But I hadn't heard anything about it for a long time.
0: No, it's just been the last few days.
1: Yeah.
5: Now, on with the countdown.
0: Scott Robbins, trifecta, top three of the day, and now number
5: two.
1: I read this story and I thought, holy cow, did you go to camp when you were a kid, by the way?
0: A couple of camps.

0: yeah.
1: I never went to camp. I don't know other kids who did, but
0: like middle school.
1: New York City, it's a big deal to get your kids into summer camps because the parents are working and usually have aftercare programs.
0: Got it.
1: You don't have that in the summer. But now they're looking at some of the price tags. This is ridiculous. These parents, one woman has three children, $33,000.
0: What?
1: Yeah, 10 grand a kid to get into this 2-week summer camp.
0: Oh my goodness.
1: 10 grand a kid. They're saying, well, this is preposterous, but it's New York. That's, you know, they charge whatever they want to charge, and they're getting it, apparently. I just can't imagine what that is.
0: Well, it is 2 weeks, I guess. I mean, if it was $5,000 for 1 week, it would seem pretty expensive, but not crazy, I guess.
1: One parent is saying they're paying individually $28,000 for one kid to send them to a camp. That's a lot. I would.
0: And Mom Donnie's saying it should be free, right?
1: Oh, he'd love for it.
0: I'm sure.
1: Yeah.
0: Yes.
1: Yeah, I would just say.
0: Probably is coming in with that.
1: I would just say, we're going to turn the TV on and have the refrigerator stocked. I'll be home in 5 hours.
2: The countdown doesn't stop till we reach the
1: top. Don't start any fires or call anybody, okay?
0: The Scott Robbins trifecta, top three of the day.
2: And finally, one.
1: Los Angeles Mayor Karen Bass is freaking out, quaking a little bit in her boots. So many socialites are doing well. And she may not, in fact, be one of them. Now, here's the problem she's running into. She knows she's got a full-blooded socialist running against her.
0: Right.
1: You know? And now that Spencer Press is not involved in the race, everybody's sort of jockeying for his supporters, and they're sure as hell not going to vote for the socialist, are they? I wouldn't think so, anyway.
0: I wouldn't think so.
1: I would say if anybody's going to benefit, it'll be Karen Bass, but she's not taking it for granted. She's hired the firm that ran the Biden-Harris campaign to run her campaign.
0: No way.
1: Yes. I'm like, what are you doing?
0: That was a terribly run campaign.
1: It was a horribly run campaign. But she's got them in there now. She's replaced a team of professionals that worked with Barack Obama and one that worked for Kamala Harris. Sketch which one they took. The one that works for Kamala Harris.
0: Wow.
2: And there you have it.
0: Scott Robbins trifecta. 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
1: I got a sponsorship now, huh? That's nice.
0: Yes.
1: Oh, appreciate that.
0: Either that or the five was sponsored earlier and we missed it. I'm not quite sure, Scott. Yes, heck yes, they are sponsoring the trifecta. They said we want a piece of that Scott Robbins action.
1: That's right.
0: That's exactly right.
1: The award winning, yeah.
0: Hey, if you're going to try to go Dukes of Hazzard with your car, you got to make sure you can clear it all the way. Okay. Nimrod's of the news and a news update on the way.
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2: Some 47 delays. 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On Delcy Drive, 47 northbound, it's backed up from Beaver Dam Road up to Petersburg Road. Also, some traffic leaving the shore northbound, 347, up to a 5-minute delay there as well. Hunters Mill Road up to 47. In Margate, the beach dock event, which was moved from yesterday due to the weather, that's Atlantic Avenue at Granville Avenue, so watch out for some potential delays there. Looking good on the parkway and the AC Expressway. 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

0: Long-term research is showing strength training increases the chances of living longer. A study in the British Journal of Sports Medicine combined other studies that followed around 150,000 people for up to 30 years. And researchers concluded that those who did 90 to 120 minutes of strength training exercise a week had a 13% lower risk of dying compared to those who did none. The study also suggests people who combine strength training with aerobic exercises had an even lower risk of dying. June is Migraine and Headache Awareness Month. Dr. Ahmad Estemalik, a migraine specialist at the Cleveland Clinic, says extreme weather, whether it's cold or heat, changes in the pressure, like when the temps drop quickly, and intense storms can all trigger a migraine.
1: Always have your good rescue or abortive medication on you, because the earlier in a migraine phase where you take your rescue medication, the more likely you're going to prevent the migraine from occurring.
0: He recommends folks drink plenty of water during the summer to help prevent migraines. Health update, I'm Scott Pringle.

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1: The Markley, Van Camp, and Robbins show. Jamie Markley. David Van Camp is out. He's back on Monday. There's Scott Robbins. David and Scott. Well, me too, sometimes, actually. Sweat. Middle of the night,
2: yeah,
1: sleeping. 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
2: I don't
1: good.
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1: So, news update. The Trumpster is speaking at the Faith and Freedom Coalition Conference. And he has a message for Senate Leader Thune.
2: I bet he does.
1: And the Senate GOP. You know, they're on vacation till July 13th.
2: Yeah, I know.
1: So they work hard for the American people.
2: Yeah, can't get the damn bill passed.
1: Yeah, this is his message.
3: And now we have to pass the Save America Act to protect our sacred American elections. Have to pass. Hard to believe, right? Hard to believe that we even have to fight for this. We have to fight for everything. Nothing comes easy. Nothing. All voters must show photo ID. Not so bad. Huh? All voters must provide proof of citizenship. Is that so hard? And you're finding the Democrats and a few Republicans who are doing a tremendous disservice to this country. We have a few Republicans that are fighting it. Lisa Murkowski of Alaska. You should call her and tell her to get on the ball. She'll never win another election, I can tell you. She's got to vote. It's called the Save America Act. It's voter ID. Ideally, photo ID, right?
1: It goes on from there. Just,
2: man, he's put them on notice.
1: Yes.
2: Yep.
1: I mean, it's just common sense.
2: I don't understand what the foot dragging is all about, though. I really don't.
1: Well, the message has got to be made clear. Because you're like a lot of people. I just don't understand it at all.
2: I get it. I mean, I know there's some hesitation there.
1: Well, it's just not going to really do anything.
2: Voting blocks, yeah.
1: But still. All right, we got to get to Nimrods. Here we go.
4: When the going gets tough.
5: Damn it, this is too hard.
4: The dumb get dumber.
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7: I love the poorly educated.
1: All right. Nimrods in the News. We go to Fresno, California. For a 19-year-old in his car. He's driving on Goldenrod Avenue, north of Belmont in Fresno.
2: Uh-huh.
1: And he's like, I think I can make it over this canal. Going Dukes of Hazzard style.
2: Oh, no.
1: Just good old boys. Never meaning no harm, Scott.
2: Got to
1: risk it for the biscuit, don't you?
2: He didn't make it, did he?
1: He did make it.
2: Oh, my gosh, really?
1: Made it over the canal.
2: Wow.
1: That's the good news. Bad news, he crashed into the opposite embankment.
2: Yeah.
1: And then rolled end over end. He did walk away. I mean, if he's really maimed, I wouldn't include it in Nimrod.
2: How's the General Lee? Is it going
1: to
2: be okay?
1: It looks total to me.
2: Oh, no.
1: Oh, it's total for sure. Yes, and that's Nimrod's in the News.
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4: Peace under pressure. I'm Angelo Bavaro, Fox News. The U.S. and Iran exchanging more blows in the Persian Gulf, extending fighting around the Strait of Hormuz into a third day.
5: We're tracking developments out of the Middle East today. The United States conducting a new round of strikes against Iran in response to the IRGC targeting shipping vessels in the Strait of Hormuz. According to U.S. Central Command, a variety of different targets were hit, including military surveillance sites, radar systems, communication systems, drone storage facilities, and mine layer capabilities. Now, the president posted to Truth Social shortly after the strike, saying United States aircraft just struck Iranian missile and drone storage locations and coastal radar sites for violating the ceasefire agreement again. It is very possible that they will never learn. The president goes on to say, there may come a point when we are no longer able to be reasonable and will be forced to militarily complete the job that we very successfully started.
4: Fox's Trey Yingst, Iran launching missiles in retaliation. The death toll in Venezuela expected to keep climbing after devastating back-to-back earthquakes. It now stands at least 1,400.
6: It has been a terrible week here, more than 72 hours after these twin earthquakes. Destruction as rescue workers try to pull anybody who may still be alive from the rubble. There is a city block right now that is cornered off, and military, police, rescue workers all working under one command, trying to save whoever they can. And unfortunately, Fallecidos is at 43. That's the amount of people that they've pulled from these three buildings. There is an excavator on top of the rubble. They 17-floor condo building that has fully collapsed. And unfortunately, there are so many stories of people who lived here and are unaccounted for.
4: Fox's Nate Foy. Today marks the start of the knockout round at the World Cup. South Africa and Canada match up at 3 p.m. Eastern. 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
4: Texas Democrats are gathering in Corpus Christi this weekend for their state convention. All ahead of the upcoming midterms, it comes as Democratic Congressman James Tallarico and Republican Attorney General Ken Paxton remain locked in a tight Senate race. Texas Governor Greg Abbott joining Fox and

0: Friends weekend to react.
1: So what Tallarico stands for, what the Democrats on the entire party ticket stand for, are antagonistic to the values of the state of Texas.
0: President Trump says he will campaign in Texas for Paxton. Former Vice President Kamala Harris has endorsed Tallarico. President Trump backed Louisiana Republican Julia Letlow, defeating State Treasurer John Fleming in Saturday's primary runoff. Letlow is vying for the seat against soon-to-be vacating Senator Bill Cassidy.
2: Tonight, Louisiana sent a clear message that they want a candidate to represent them in the Senate who will always put America first and never turn her back on Louisiana voters.
0: Cassidy voted to convict the president on impeachment charges back in 2021. President Trump canceled the signing of the 21st Century Road to Housing Act, claiming that he will not pass it until Congress passes the Save America Act. In an interview with NBC Meet the Press, Republican Senator Roger Marshall says that move by the president is necessary in order to pass a bill that would protect the integrity of America.
3: This is classic Donald Trump negotiation style. He's going to grab every leverage point he can, and this is one to get the bigger priority to cross the finish line, and that's election integrity.
0: The Save America Act would require voters to prove their citizenship. The act has been rejected by Democrats who claim that that bill would prevent millions of Americans from accessing the polls who may not be able to access their legal documents. I'm Angelo Bavaro, and this is Fox News.
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This afternoon, expect a mix of clouds and sun with scattered thunderstorms possible. The high will reach 82. Tonight will be partly cloudy with a low of 63. Tomorrow will bring a mix of sun and clouds with a high of 88. By Tuesday, temperatures will rise significantly under hazy sunshine with a high of 91. Wednesday will be mostly sunny, exceptionally hot and humid with temperatures soaring to 98, near record-breaking levels. I'm AccuWeather meteorologist Joe Lundberg on WPG Talk Radio 95.5.

0: 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Hi, Philip. How are you?
1: Hello, I'm okay. How are you?
0: Better than I deserve. What's up?
1: Well, I'm having difficulty staying away from new debt, and I'm on baby step number two, and I'm having difficulty with budgeting.
2: Okay, Philip.
0: Those would go together. That makes sense.
2: Yeah. Is it any type of like business debt or all consumer debt in your household that you're trying to stay away from?
1: Consumer.
2: Okay. Any specific type that you find yourself in a lot?
1: Credit cards and medical.
2: Medical and credit cards. What's going on with the medical?
1: Just having difficulty with the copays and doctors and dentists and things like that.
2: Okay. More just routine type medical things, or is there an ongoing sickness or concern?
1: Routine.
2: Okay.
0: How old are you?
1: 49.
0: How many kids you got?
1: Zero.
0: Okay. Are you single?
1: I'm married.
0: Okay. And what's your household income?
1: I would guess $45,000 a year.
0: What do y'all do for a living?
1: My wife is in clerical, and I work in a grocery store as a courtesy clerk.
0: Okay. It doesn't sound like you guys are peaking out on your careers.
1: Correct.
0: Yeah.
1: So, I'm not. My wife is okay.
2: With hers, you mean?
1: Yes.
2: Okay. But $45,000 in Southern California.
0: For two people working 40 hours, you're not working 40 hours.
1: Yeah, I'm not working 40 hours a week. That's right. I'm a part-timer.
0: Yeah. Yeah. Why?
1: Just the way that the company does it.
0: No, why are you not working 40 hours doing something?
1: I'm looking for a 40-hour week job, and it's hard right now for me.
2: Have you ever had one, a different type of career?
1: I've done other things with cashiering and with driving.
2: Okay. Okay.
0: Is there something that's that you are facing or that you're trying to work your way through that we're not understanding here that's keeping a 49-year-old man from getting a job and holding it down?
1: Yeah, a lot of emotional stuff, a lot of baggage, I have a long history.
0: Okay, and so that's also playing into the medical bills, right?
1: Right.
0: Okay, all right, now that makes more sense. Okay, a little more mercy then. All right, and so here's the thing. There's a connecting line here between these things. Let me kind of walk through it. So the emotional healing produces a version of Philip that allows him to work more and earn more, which allows him to have more money to budget. And so the actual cause of some of the things you called about goes all the way back to you completing your healing journey. Is that logical to you?
1: Yes.
0: Yeah. And so, in other words, the stronger version of Philip we have that's got the scars of the past healed enough to function.
2: Yeah.
0: At full capacity. And then that version of Philip works 60 hours, two jobs, three jobs. And that version of Philip brings home a lot more money than $45,000 in Los Angeles.
2: Yeah.
0: Okay. And Philip- that, and that then.

0: That changes the whole budget transaction.
1: It does, but I also have Dr. John Delaney in my head, Philip, where he is, he leans into, you have to have action as well. I'm all about you healing from, you know, what it is, but there's been a pattern, it sounds like, most of your adult life where you've haven't gone beyond what you're doing now. And I think I would, it's a both ands. Yes.
0: Yeah,
1: I do think,
0: I agree.
1: But you have to.
0: Action in the healing
1: step. And the action of getting up at 6 a.m., going to a job, getting dressed, getting out the door, being somewhere with an accountability of being on time, working hard and exhausting yourself till 5 p.m., 6 p.m. for dinner, and you leave and go home. There's a confidence and a rhythm.
0: That'll double your income.
1: That is good for you, Philip, paired with being able to, you know, unpack what you need to unpack and understand yourself and not have high levels of anxiety, all of that. But I think it's a both and. And so if I were you, I think it's part of your healing journey to go and be productive, because I think that's going to give you some confidence. And when you get paychecks in that are double what it is now, and you can sustain sustain you and your wife, and you're not behind, and you're not so stressed and bogged down and feeling like, oh my gosh, I don't know how we're going to make the next paycheck. Some of that confidence of, hey, look, we're literally bringing in tangible money, double what we were. And that, not that money brings you confidence, but you know what I'm saying? Like it will give you a sense of pride and dignity.
0: Yeah, yeah.
1: That I think is really good for you, Philip.
0: Adds swagger to your walk.
1: Versus sleeping. I mean, versus being home till 11, working a half day, or you know what I mean? Like,
0: yeah.
1: I think there's a level of that busyness and productivity that's going to be really good for you, Philip.
0: Exactly.
1: And you have to to stay current on your bills. There's
0: to.
1: A point that there's not going to be much of a choice, or you guys are going to get behind and live off credit cards for the rest of your life, and that's going to cause more stress and anxiety. So
0: what I would do that'll help push you into that is to go back all the way to the beginning of the call and answer your actual question was, okay, I'm struggling with budgeting and I'm struggling with debt, staying away from debt. And so the way you fix both of those things is the same way we're talking about this other issue, with great intentionality and action. So the intentionality is, I'm going to ask you to pretend that someone is paying you $100,000 a year to manage this couple's budget in Los Angeles. And this couple's budget has a husband named Philip. And if you were paid to do that, you could do it.
1: Yeah,
0: and you could sit down. I talk to you. You're an intelligent guy. You can sit down and do a budget. And we'll hook you up with Every Dollar, the budgeting app. And you and your wife sit down and you say, all right, we're going to tell every dollar before it gets here what to do. And then we're going to stick to that. That's intentionality. Then when you're doing that, And you know, there's a problem, then you've got to say, well, the reason we're doing all of this is to get out of debt and stay out of debt, so we're not going to use debt to fix our problems anymore, or our impulses, or our whatever. But the reason debt is popping up is you don't have a good, solid, detailed plan. Because if you got a good, solid, detailed plan, it's going to point out that you need more income.
1: And
0: you're going to go get the income.
1: Well, and I would assume your rent and Los Angeles has got to be most of your paycheck. I mean, if you're bringing home four grand a month.
0: Not even. Yeah.
1: Two grand a month. I mean, I don't know. I think that there's, when you start to look at the math and see, you guys would probably be, I mean, you're probably already cutting back, but I would cut up the credit cards, not make it an option. And that will force the math to show you that the income really is the major problem here.
0: Exactly. So two sides to the equation, folks, the income side and the outgo side. You want to win, you got to beat both of them. You'll be increasing your income, constantly thinking about long-term and short-term. What can I do to get the income up? And what can I do long-term and short-term to get the outgo down? Sell the stupid car? Sell the boat? I don't know. What is it? What's in your way? What's keeping you from winning? When I'm done talking to you, you're still going to be okay, and I'm still going to be okay. But what's keeping you from winning?
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6: Couple of delays out there. This traffic report is sponsored by Think It Up. If you're leaving the shore, it's backed up in a couple of spots. Northbound 347, it's heavy from Hunters Mill Road up to 47. Looking okay right now on the parkway. AC Expressway is pretty good as you head out of the shore. Not really seeing any big delays there, but starts to get a little bit slow just after the Sicklerville area. But we're looking good right now on the Black Horse Pike, White Horse Pike. Also checking out fine.
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0: 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Jackson, Tampa. Hi, Jack. How are you?
1: I'm all right. How are you?
0: Better than I deserve. What's up?
1: So I've got a couple of questions. I am fresh out of school. I just graduated from the University of Tennessee last year.
0: Go Vols.
2: Go Vols.
1: Living in,
2: well done.
1: Go Vols.
0: Yeah, what's your degree in?
1: I got a degree in supply chain management.
0: Whoa, good for you. Killer. You landed the first big job?
1: I did. Well, it's actually a construction job, so not exactly what I studied, but so.
0: What are you making?
1: I got a pretty solid job. I'm making 80 grand a year.
0: Straight out of school. That's sweet. Good for you.
1: Yes, sir. Thank you. So I guess the main question I have is my girlfriend is still in school, and she does not have an income right now. She's in school to get her DPT, so Doctorate of Physical Therapy. And then at which point she will be in debt at around 70, she'll be around 70 grand in debt after getting out of school. Mm-hmm. I currently am saving for a ring. I don't have any debts at the moment.
0: Good.
1: I just don't have a ton in my savings, and I'm worried that once that 70 grand hits, I mean, assuming things go well with my girlfriend, which I fully do plan on, I plan on getting engaged and all that stuff. But I'm just kind of looking at that, and it's a little nerve-wracking to have that kind of
0: good
1: over my head.
0: Well, you're a supply chain guy. You're looking down the field, down the line, and seeing what's coming. Way to go, man.
1: Yes, sir.
0: Like you were trained to do. Congratulations.
2: So are you worried that you won't be able to make the payment?
0: Or clear it up?
1: I'm just not. I'm worried that I won't be able to clear it up.
0: When does she graduate?
1: I think she'll graduate in about a year, mm-hmm. but she won't start having a job until, I think she said, October.
0: Why?
1: Not of next, or I think it just takes a little bit of time. They've got to pass a couple certifications outside of school.
2: Through the summer, she'll do that. Okay.
0: So she's got to pass her board.
2: And then when she gets a job in October of next year, what will she be making? What's starting salary for her?
0: 60 to 80.
1: It's looking like around 80 to 90K.
2: Okay.
1: Yeah.
2: Well, why don't you just live off your, assuming you guys get married in that time period, why don't you guys live off your income, which will probably be up a little bit more of 80, and then throw her income at her debt, and you guys are out in a year.
1: Okay. But I'm just looking at my savings. I've currently got around $3,000 in a high yield savings account, like $2,000 in a 401k.
0: Yeah, but you've been working a whole month.
1: Okay.
2: And she's gonna have an income, Jack. She'll have an income.
1: Right.
0: If you save like a crazy man between now and the time you get married, when would you think you get married? Before October of next year?
1: No, definitely not.
0: Okay. Oh.
1: Probably the next 2 to 3 years, hopefully.
0: Why?
2: He's like, whoa. I'm saving for a ring, but
1: marriages, rings. That's a lot coming down the pike. And I'm sort of, she doesn't live with me, but we do hang out a lot. I live with my brother, but we kind of, I pay for most, pretty much everything, which I'm comfortable doing. And
0: you don't need to be paying for anything of yours until you're married. And you need to be piling up cash, buy a ring in cash, have an emergency fund in cash, and then pile up cash if you're engaged to where I think by the time you get married, and you probably need to get married sooner than you're thinking, but by the time you get married, you'll probably have enough to pay it off or almost pay it off, and then the two of you will be making $200,000 between the two of you by then. My gosh, man, you'll be able to knock it out in no time.
1: Okay. Well, that makes me feel a little bit better.
2: But listen, too, this is not your responsibility to pay on her debt until you are married.
0: Do not pay a dime of it.
2: Yeah, so if you did your way and you guys got married in 3 years, though, then you shouldn't be stressed about it because
0: her problem.
2: Yeah, that's her problem, not yours at that point.
0: Yeah.
1: Mm-hmm.
0: Yeah. But if you're getting married, she passes her boards, she gets a job in October, you get married in October, you might not have 70 by then stored up, but you might. You really might. That's 18 months from now. You're making 80, 90K, and you don't have any expenses. So what the flip are you going to do with all that money?
2: It's 70,000.
0: I don't know.
2: He's making
0: 18 months.
2: Yeah. So, I mean, he's going to probably save for the wedding, save for a ring. Yeah, there's some stuff. But all that to say, you guys together.

0: together once you are married, yes, you'll be fine. I appreciate the caution and a little bit of that unease, because if I am Jack and I'm like, okay, I'm debt free, I'm now going above my net worth and saving, and then I'm going to have this massive debt entering my life once I get married, that can feel weighty for sure, but that's just so emotional. It's not logical. When you look at both of the numbers of what you guys are making, you'll be fine.
1: And, you know, I'm bragging on you, Jack, about getting your degree in supply chain. Your decision-making paradigm that you're taught, your method of thinking that you're taught in order to get that degree, can work against you as you're planning this marriage. And you can, you'll get paralysis of the analysis and go, we'll get married in 8 years. No, you need to just, old man to young man, get married.
0: If she's the one, yes.
1: Yeah, if you're going to get engaged, we don't need 73-month engagements. Good Lord. All because you overanalyze stuff. So don't analyze it. Get done. Get it done, man. And you know, you're going to be okay. Both of you got great careers. Both of you, neither one of you did stupid degrees in left-handed puppetry or something. You both got the ability to step out of school into 80 grand. Nope. I mean, not many degrees do that. So pretty strong. You guys are going to be fine. And don't use your training and overanalyze getting married. Just do it. Jeff is in Raleigh. Hey, Jeff, what's up?
2: Hey, guys. Thanks so much for taking my call. Long-time listener.
1: Thanks.
2: First-time caller.
1: Mm-hmm.
2: So I have essentially completed baby steps 1, 2, and 3. I got rid of the stupid truck, $60,000 truck, $1,200 a month payment. That's gone and out the window.
1: How painful was that?
2: I am married. Oh, it still hurts.
1: What kind of truck was it?
2: But a 3500 Silverado.
1: Sweet.
2: I pulled a trailer all over the country. So
1: that was hard to sell. That's a great truck. Good for you. You manned up, did the right thing. You're acting like a grown-up. Way to go.
2: If I could have built one, I'd have built that one. So it sucked, but it was the right thing to do.
1: Yep.
2: According to you, and it seems to be.
1: It is the right thing to do, but I'm with you. I hate it.
0: How can we help, Jeff?
2: So I'm 29. I'm married. I have two kids. We have essentially eliminated our debt to this point outside of our home and a HELOC that we took out on the home to help eliminate that debt. We had almost $80,000 in credit card debt. That the HELOC paid off, which took, you know, the interest down to 6% with the HELOC over 20 years versus, you know, $3,000 a month in credit card bills that we were paying.
1: Well, you're not in baby step 3 then. You didn't eliminate the debt. You moved it.
2: So, yeah, so that was kind of my question is, should my next step be
1: pay off the HELOC? Yes.
2: Okay.
1: Yes, you didn't get out of debt yet. You just moved your debt. And you can't hide from it. It's still there. So you need to draw back and punch that thing in the nose and finish it up.

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1: If you're getting close to Medicare age, let me tell you what I'm seeing and hearing. A lot of you feel overwhelmed. All those parts, all those plans. Medicare feels like a maze. That's why I want you to know about Chapter. They help you make sense of it all because you're not crazy for feeling this way. People dread the decision or put it off because it just feels too complicated. Todd in Florida said he was scared to even start, but Chapter walked him through it step by step and found a Medicare plan that actually fit his life and saved him $600 a year. That's exactly what Chapter does. They slow down, explain your options, and help you make a wise decision based on your doctors, your medications, your priorities, and your budget. And the best part, Chapter services don't cost you anything. To talk to Chapter, just dial pound 250 and say Medicare. That's pound 250, say Medicare.
2: 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This afternoon, expect a mix of clouds and sun with scattered thunderstorms possible. The high will reach 82. Tonight will be partly cloudy with a low of 63.

0: Tomorrow will bring a mix of sun and clouds with a high of 88. By Tuesday, temperatures will rise significantly under hazy sunshine with a high of 91. Wednesday will be mostly sunny, exceptionally hot and humid, with temperatures soaring to 98, near record-breaking levels. I'm AccuWeather meteorologist Joe Lundberg on WPG Talk Radio 95.5.
1: I'm Paul Stevens. The U.S. launching more new airstrikes against Iran.
2: According to U.S. Central Command, a variety of different targets were hit, including Iranian military surveillance infrastructure, communication systems, air defense sites, drone storage facilities, and mine layer capabilities.
1: Fox's Trey Yingston, Tel Aviv, Israel. More Democrats in D.C. dealing with a rise in the favorability of socialism in their party and more wins by left-leading candidates. Connecticut U.S. Senator Chris Murphy weighs in.
3: You have 40% of Americans today that are working full-time and don't have enough money saved up in the bank for an emergency car repair. Meanwhile, we just saw the first trillionaire made in this economy. This version of capitalism isn't working.
1: Senator Murphy earlier today on NBC's Meet the Press. 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
4: Today's question comes from Lewis in Connecticut. How should interest from high yield savings accounts be handled? I've so far ignored the accumulating interest because of baby steps 6 and 7 still feel very surreal. Should I be entering the interest as income on the Every Dollar app to include it into paying more on the house, giving, and investing, or should I leave it in savings and let it continue to grow? It's funny. We actually have our interest as income on the Every Dollar app on our high yield savings just to be like, hey, we're making this.
3: You don't have a mortgage.
4: It's available. No, but I'm just saying in general, if you have a lot of money in savings, that high yield, it's wild what it can produce year after year. So it is a real thing that
3: if you're on baby step 6, you should not have a lot of money in savings.
4: It should be going.
3: You should have your emergency fund.
4: I know, but I just
3: felt
4: very.
3: And the amount of high yield savings that is producing should be minimal. And so what that tells me is you've got a whole big chunk of money sitting in high yield savings. You should have thrown at the mortgage. That's what I think is going on, Lewis.
4: It could be that, or they could be saving for something else.
3: Yeah, I mean, 3% on $30,000 is $900 a year. That's not enough to ask this question over. Okay, you would throw that. You would throw that. You just pick that up and throw it at the mortgage. It's a no brainer. But you got a bunch of money in there. You've been saving money over there, and you've not applied your. You got all this high yield savings instead of putting on your mortgage. You need to take your dadgum mortgage and get rid of it.
4: Unless they are saving for something specific that they're going to use that money for.
3: Again, it shouldn't be $200,000 worth of something.
4: No.
3: I mean, it should be the amount you should have. I mean, you're saving for Christmas or saving for replacing a car or something like that, a vacation.
4: Okay, fair. Okay, yes.
3: Still, shouldn't be that much money.
4: I know. But when he said that, I was like, oh my gosh.
3: That's what you do. Yeah. But you have a lot in high yield savings because you all are doing other things with that.
4: Yes.
3: And you don't have a mortgage.
4: Yeah.
3: Yeah, so do I. But yeah, but in that case, you would just take that interest and do exactly what you said and add it to income.
4: Sure.
3: Andrew's in Little Rock. Hi, Andrew. How are you?
5: I'm doing well. How are you?
3: Better than I deserve. What's up?
5: Yes, thank you so much for taking my call. I'm a long-time listener, and we are very sick and tired of being sick and tired, and we are trying to figure out how to best go about, getting out of debt. We currently have two junk cars that we are driving.
3: Good.
5: They both have a lot of issues, however, and we're trying to figure out if we should fix them or if we should buy another one, or in what would be a fair, safe amount to put towards them.
4: How much are the repairs costing you guys?
5: Well, right now they're asking me about $3,000 to fix the suspension and AC problems we're having and batteries.
3: What's the car worth?
5: It's worth $3,000.
3: Well, no, you don't spend $3,000 on a $3,000 car. That's a net zero. So you don't fix the suspension, and the suspension's the big number there. All you want to do is fix the AC, and you got to put a battery in it, right?
5: Yeah.
3: Yeah, don't fix the suspension on a $3,000 car. It's gone.
5: Okay.
3: I mean, if the suspension has completely gone out to where the car is sitting on its belly on the road, which didn't happen. This is just a mechanic that looked and said, oh, your suspension's loose. Yeah, well, so what? Guess what? It's a trashy car. Of course, the

0: suspension's loose. It's worn out.
1: Mm-hmm.
0: That, as long as the car will drive, will it drive?
1: It does drive.
0: Good. It's loosey-goosey, right?
1: Yeah. I mean, it runs fine for the most part. It does make a lot of squeaky sound.
0: Yeah, here's what...
1: we just come to talk about safety.
0: Yeah, I was driving a car that's probably worth $400 after it went broke. The main color of it was Bondo.

0: all I thought about was how bad I hate this car. And I spent all my waking hours working to put money together to move up a little bit in car and pay cash. And then move up a little bit of car and pay cash. And that's why today when someone gripes about Dave Ramsey bought a nice car, well, kiss my butt. I know what it feels like to have been there, and I'm not going to drive that anymore. I don't have to. I worked my way out of that hole. So what I want you to do is get really, really mad about being here, and don't call me back in 4 years and say, I listen to you all the time. I'm driving junk cars. You need to go get out of that junk car by getting this mess cleaned up in your finances and work your butt off. Get mad about driving something that,
1: and realistically,
0: you know,
1: Andrew,
0: squeaks.
1: It may only last you guys another 4 to 5 months.
0: Yeah, and then
1: but
0: if it,
1: save
0: it,
1: on, the, it on the side, yes.
0: Throw it away and buy another $3,000 car, but don't spend $3,000 on a $3,000 car.
1: Yep.
0: Yeah, those are throwaway cars. And let me tell you guys, if you're at that level, okay, this car that I'm talking about was loaned to me. It wasn't even my car, which is even worse. And like the cops are following me around because they're like, what are you doing driving this car in this end of town? You know, and it's like, are you here to rob something? You know, and so
1: I'm looking up what
0: I was being profiled
1: Bondo,
0: based on my car.
1: Bondo
0: right? And
1: is.
0: So you don't know what Bondo is?
1: I don't think so.
0: Bondo is the filler you put in when you have a car wreck. Used to. They don't do it anymore.
1: Oh, or it's, oh, okay. It's showing it's hardwoods.
0: Well, yeah, it's a filler. Okay, if you had a dent, you would fill
1: the
0: dent up.
1: I got the joke now.
0: Yeah, okay. So the predominant color was dent.
1: Was
0: dent filler. Okay.
1: That makes sense. Right. I always pictured like a red door and a... Yeah. Oh, thank you, Google Image.
0: Yeah, there we go.
1: Well done. Yeah. All right.
0: Yeah, you sand that stuff in.
1: Oh,
0: yeah.
1: I see. Yeah.
0: You fill it in and then you paint over it.
1: Okay,
0: yeah, there you go.
1: All right. Yeah. Okay.
0: So, lesson learned. All right. So, here's the thing, though. Guys, if you are in that market for a short period of time, it should be for a short period of time because you're so pissed off that you're willing to do anything to never drive like that again. I'm going to drive like no one else so that I never have to drive like no one else again. I'm going to pay a price to get out of this mess. And part of it is I'm going to drive a car that we have to give it a name because it's pitiful. Old Blue, Big Bessie, whatever it is, right? And you have to have a little yacht horn going. Burr. So go. If you want to buy one of those, here's where you get them. Garage sales. This is a $1,000, $2,000 car.
1: Facebook Marketplace.
0: And this Facebook Marketplace, too. This is a dog ugly car. No car dealer would even put this on their lot. It's ancient, but it has not many miles and has a lot of life left in it, but you couldn't tell it cosmetically. That's what you're looking for when you're buying a $2,000 or $3,000, $4,000 car. It's zero sex appeal, and you will get no dates if you're single based on your car. And this is what you're looking for a short period of time. And you go bananas on that because a car is the thing that kills your finances. And I love cars. I've got nice cars now, but they kill your finances. And if this is going on year after year after year after year, I'm not saying drive that kind of car for 3 years.
1: Mm-mm.
0: I'm saying do it for 3 months, 5 months, 8 months, whatever, and we're just going absolutely crazy. Be sure you take pictures of it, and you can put them, you know, you can later on, you can show them to your grandchildren when you have, or your great grandchildren, and say, back in 26, we drove this car, and that's why you ain't poor no more, kid. You can do the grandpa thing, right?
1: Mm-hmm.
0: You know, we changed our family tree back in 26. You know, and because that's the stuff you're doing right now, Andrew. I'm proud of you. Now, but you're going to have to suck it up and knock it in the face. You got to get after it. You got to get pissed off. I'm not living like this. I've never been poor. I've only been broke. Poor is a state of mind. Broke is I'm passing through.

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2: Mostly moving.

0: Well, just a couple delays. This traffic report is sponsored by Stand Up to Cancer. Some slow spots along 347 northbound. Huntersville Road up to 47. Now 47 Delcy Drive is moving pretty well. Not really seeing any major issues with it at this point. If you're on the parkway, looking just fine now. No delays reported. Route 9 also moving pretty well. 52 Bridge is moving pretty well in and out of Ocean City. Just a very slight delay on the inbound side. AC Express way is looking good. You will see some delays as you get much further west approaching Sicklerville.
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3: Justin's in Chicago. Hey, Justin, what's up in your world?
4: Hi, Dave. How are you guys?
3: Better than we deserve. How can we help?
4: Okay, I think this is like a really good question for you and your daughter. How should you set up pay in a family business? That is my basic question.
5: Like market value, you pay.
4: No, like I can like go into it. So I make $120,000 a year working for my dad, mm-hmm. and I'm asked for a raise, and he just acts like I'm capped out, and there's like no other way to advance in a family business. And I'm wondering if you should be working towards shares or.
5: Wait, you feel that way, or that was told to you?
4: I feel that way. Like I haven't had a raise in 10 years, and my dad says I'm capped out. Like. As much as we can pay you for your job.
3: Okay, so the answer to your question overall is what Rachel said, and that is that what you should be paid in a family business is what the job pays. And okay. So if the job you're in is capped out, that's fine. But if you weren't there and your dad had to hire someone else to do that job, what would he have to pay in the market?
4: Probably now about $120,000.
3: And what do you make?
4: About $120,000.
3: Okay, then why would you make more than he would have to pay to replace you?
4: Well, that's kind of my question. That, like, it's a generational family business, and that's not how my grandpa did it. He paid his kids way more so they could save and buy more locations. It's a very large business.
3: Yeah.
4: So I'm just wondering.
3: So what I would do in that case is not to pay you more for your job, but I would give you some percentage of profits as a family member, and treat you like an owner, okay? Whether you got percentage actual ownership or whether you got paid as an owner. So what you should do in this situation or in this thing is to say, all right, let me ask you this. If you went and got a job doing what you do somewhere else, what could you get paid?
4: For the industry, it's gotten a little bigger. About after a couple of years, probably about what I'm at right now, about 120. But I've been working for my dad 20 years.
3: Doesn't matter how long you've been working there. What matters is what the job is worth. And I think we clearly have established in this conversation, this job's worth what you're being paid. You're not being underpaid.
4: Correct.
3: Okay. And you're not being overpaid. Now, so then we separate the being paid for the job with being an owner. So you've got employee and you've got owner, and you can wear both hats, but just don't confuse them and convolute them. And so if your dad wanted to be like your granddad and move some dollars your way out as an ownership position, even if it wasn't an actual stock, but instead I'm going to give you some percentage like grandpa
5: What is the profit of the company each year, net profit?
4: Net profit about 8 to 10 million.
5: Okay. Do you have other siblings in the business?
4: I do not, but I have cousins in the business. So that's where my dad has 5 business partners.
5: And are the cousins paid just for their jobs as well? Or are
4: they're paid just for their jobs, but they're paid just as much as me. Like it doesn't make any sense how they set up the pay structure.
5: Okay.
4: That's kind of, so I guess.

0: Dave's right. Like, I can separate the job. I know I'm not overpaid or underpaid. I know I'm getting what I get for my job. But my question more is, like, my dad had told me at one point, you know, give me $100,000 and I'll sell you my shares of this. And I had the money to do it. Then he reneged on that. And then he just said, wait till I'm dead. Yeah. I just don't know how most families do it.
1: Most families do it, but they don't renege.
0: Yeah. But should a dad be willing to sell the share? Should it be something gifted? I mean, for that ownership?
1: Either one's okay. There's not an ethical construct on that. Lots of the small business owners we work with sell their shares to the next generation. That's not unusual at all. Some of them allow them to participate in profits to buy out the percentages over time quickly. Some of them gift them and just gift them. And so it's not a thing. So, your dad's not. Now, the only thing he's done that I've heard so far in this whole conversation that's wrong is reneging.
0: Yeah.
1: And so when was that?
0: That was maybe about 2 years ago. And his reasoning was he wouldn't be able to be the president of the corporation because he'd have less shares than some of his brothers and some attorney advice. I don't know. So.
1: Mm-hmm. So would you be some of his shares or all of his shares when that was the deal?
0: No, just a small port, like $100,000, like maybe like a 1% stake of his shares just for me. You know, like just to give your kid to have some, like he just doesn't want to give me something, which I understand. You know, he wants
1: to. So how many brothers are in the deal?
0: He has three brothers and two cousins in the deal. So
1: okay.
0: Of six people.
2: It's a lot.
1: And you've got cousins in the deal also.
0: Yeah, and we're all kind of trying to figure out how to get a raise. Like my grandpa set it up more simply because he was one person and, you know, put a cap on all of his stores to get a rent check and then gave like a 10% profit sharing. So my dad was making way more than the job entailed. But and then my great-grandpa actually just sold the business to his sons and allowed them to pay him with the profits over the years from the business. So there's a bunch of different ways, and I don't...
1: Well, here's what I think should happen for the good of the business. And all the people that we're talking about, brothers and cousins and everything else, you guys do not, your dad and his generation does not have a plan.
0: Correct.
1: And that is going to kill
2: that's
1: y'all.
2: That's the issue.
1: It's going to run off all the family members that are talented because they're going to go do something else with their life. And it's also, they're holding on so tightly. Oh, God, I won't be the president. And there's no succession planning. There's no... generational agreement on what we're going to do. There may not even be good partnership agreements between him and his brothers. I don't know.
0: Right. Yeah.
1: But if they want to save this business generationally, they need to sit down starting next week and put together a partnership agreement that they all agree to, and then B, it needs to include a succession plan of what to do with you and your generation. And how to make the transition in ownership and how to make the transitions in profits. So an example would be, with what you've told me about this, that would be healthy from a mental health and a relational health standpoint. I don't know if your bunch can pull it off, but a good thing would be that you guys sit down and the brothers come up with an operating agreement that says your dad is the president until such time, regardless of his ownership position. And that allows him then to begin to transfer some of the ownership position without losing the presidency.
2: Because eventually he won't have it.
1: Yeah. Yeah. And because if he can't do good succession planning because he has to hold on to the moment because they're at such conflict, then you guys are going to die. The business is not going to make it. You guys are going to fight with each other, and the enemy is within. The enemy is in the building. It's no longer competition. It's no longer trying to serve the marketplace. You guys are all just scrambling for all the crumbs inside the building. That is not healthy. It's going to blow up relationships, and it's going to end the business. We see it all the time. We coach family businesses that do stupid butt stuff like this all the time. And so you guys have got to, your dad has to sit down if he wants to save it. And if he wants to save the relationship with his kids and his brothers, they need to sit down and develop an operating agreement for today that includes him continuing to be president, in my opinion, based on what you told me, for X period of time, and begin to transfer shares into the other generation, and that generation also has an operating agreement as to how this thing's run after succession. It could be that you split the business up, and each of you take your store and go on your way like your grandpa used to.

0: do.
1: Mm-hmm.
0: And that might be the healthiest thing of all. But you guys not having a plan and, you know, and then reneging on stuff to stay president is a good way to screw up the whole thing.
1: And staying so consistent for 10 years of your income and not moving one inch is deflating, right? So he either was overpaid 10 years ago.
0: Yeah.
1: And it is what it is, but there's no movement in that. There's no, I don't know, there's not, and not that you have to move up outside of market value, I'm not saying that, but to not have a raise for 10 years.
0: Well, that something was wrong then.
1: Yeah.
0: They either started too high or something's weird about this position or something.
1: Yeah.
0: But again, that can be solved.
1: For sure.
0: By just saying, we're going to leave that income there because it's market value, but we're going to add some percentages of ownership over here and let you share in the profits, and all of a sudden he gets a raise.
1: Yep.

0: 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Normal's broke. 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
3: The attacks continue. I'm Paul Stevens, Fox News, and yes, the U.S. launching new airstrikes against Iran.
4: The United States conducted a new round of airstrikes against Iran overnight after the IRGC targeted another oil tanker in the Strait of Hormuz. According to U.S. Central Command, surveillance sites along with storage facilities and radar systems were hit by U.S. planes. The president posted to Truth Social shortly after saying the strikes, the United States aircraft just struck Iranian missile and drone storage locations and coastal radar sites for violating the ceasefire agreement again. It is very possible that they will never learn. The president goes on to say, there may come a point when we are no longer able to be reasonable and will be forced to militarily complete the job that we very successfully started. If that happens, the Islamic Republic of Iran will no longer exist. Now, in response, Iran launched missiles and drones toward Kuwait and Bahrain.
3: And that is Fox's Trey Yingston, Tel Aviv. Several Democrats releasing a manifesto speaking out against socialism and pledging to support capitalism. Democratic Socialist Mayor, New York City's Orhan Mamdani, telling ABC's This Week he's not interested in reading this manifesto and is more focused on showing the results of socialism.
5: I think Democratic Socialism at the heart is pragmatic, because if we cannot deliver for working people, then what is this for? I'm not interested in writing a manifesto or, frankly, in reading one. I'm interested in delivering, and that's exactly what we've been showing.
3: Now, the Promise to America manifesto was published on the 28th of June, says that they're aiming to prevent lawlessness and recklessness that would come from an embrace of socialism. This coming after the NYPD released stats at the beginning of June that showed that major crime has gone down by 20% in the first 5 months of 2026. This after Zohran Mamdani was elected to and took office in the Big Apple. 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
3: President Trump scoring another primary endorsement election win, this one in the state of Louisiana.
17: Congresswoman Julia Letlow, who is backed by the president, won Louisiana's Republican U.S. Senate primary on Saturday. She defeated state treasurer John Fleming in a runoff. Letlow will face Democrat Jamie Davis in November. Letlow's victory caps Trump's primary efforts to unseat Republicans he's unhappy with. Kentucky Representative Thomas Massie, Texas Senator John Cornyn, and five Indiana state senators all lost re-election bids last month to challengers Trump-backed. Deborah Valentine, Fox News.
3: Three New Jersey teens who vanished on Friday after escaping MTA officers at a train station finally found safe last night, but they were in a different state, tells Chandley Painter.
9: After roughly 2 days missing and an extensive search using canines and drones, authorities were able to catch up with two 14-year-olds and a 17-year-old who left Montville Township, New Jersey on Thursday night. Authorities shifting the matter to a missing persons investigation at that time, but it wasn't until 5:30 Friday evening that the trio was seen again, this time at the Denville, New Jersey train station. Then a day later on Saturday afternoon, MTA officials recognized the group all the way in Connecticut at a train station in Stamford. But when MTA officers attempted to make contact with the boys, the two 14-year-olds fled as they were taking the 17-year-old into protective custody.
3: And police say the boys appear to have left their homes on their own accord, but the motive behind their actions is still unclear. At the World Cup, today begins the start of the knockout round, which basically means it's officially now win or go home. That gets underway this afternoon at SoFi Stadium in Los Angeles with a match between South Africa and Canada. That's a 3 o'clock Eastern time start in L.A. I'm Paul Stevens, and this is Fox News.
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12: Your WPG Talk Radio 95.5 AccuWeather forecast for South Jersey. This afternoon, expect a mix of clouds and sun with scattered thunderstorms possible. The high will reach 82. Tonight will be partly cloudy with a low of 63. Tomorrow will bring a mix of sun and clouds with a high of 88. By Tuesday, temperatures will rise significantly under hazy sunshine with a high of 91. Wednesday will be mostly sunny, exceptionally hot and humid with temperatures soaring to 98, near record-breaking levels. I'm AccuWeather meteorologist Joe Lundberg on WPG Talk Radio 95.5.

0: Welcome back to the Ramsey Show in the Fairwinds Credit Union studio. Rachel Cruz is my co-host today. We're going to take an hour and do something that we haven't done in a long time. We're going to do a theme hour, and we're going to talk about real estate. And to do that, I brought in one of my good friends for many, many years, one of the top real estate minds and real estate coaches in America, Brian Buffini, flew in from his home in California to hang out with us. We've been hanging out for a couple days, having all kinds of discussions. We get to do all kinds of fun stuff together. But we thought, hey, we better get him here on the air while he's here, and we better mine this mind. He knows more about this real estate stuff than anybody moving around out there, and have a really good discussion. Welcome, my friend.
1: It is always a pleasure, and we've had a great week, and I'm looking forward to today.
0: Yeah, if you've been listening to the show for a while, you've heard Brian on here a couple of different times. We're promoting his book, The Immigrant Advantage, and which is a bestseller years ago when that came out. 3 years ago?
1: Maybe five. We're getting
0: maybe five. Yeah, time gets away fast. Yep. Okay.
2: And it's not going to be Southern accents this hour either.
1: No, so.
2: I love listening to you.
0: It's a Southern Ireland.
2: That's it. I just like the Irish accent.
1: That's it. You know, we're big into real estate in Ireland. You know what I mean? The potato famine and all that good stuff.
0: All right, let's get to this. The real estate market is a problem. Mm-hmm. The we've talked about it a lot here on the air, that the shortage of inventory and the weird blip on the radar called COVID drove prices up unbelievably. And they've slowed down considerably. But still, we've seen a phenomenon that we've never seen before, in that that we're currently at the oldest median age for a first-time home buyer, right?
1: Yep. 40 years of age. So median, half above and half below. How old were you when you bought your first house?
0: 22.
1: Yeah. We drove by one of your original houses.
0: That was a flipper I was doing. Last night, we're going to dinner. We drove by one of those rehabs.
2: Yeah, right? That's good.
1: I was 23.
2: Yeah. So, Brian, this is the pain point. I feel like we hear so much. I mean, housing and buying a home is a financial goal for majority of people, as it should be. Yeah. But it's just they're feeling this tension at this point, and it starts to feel hopeless, right? And we were talking about social media.
0: It feels out of reach.
2: Yeah, we were talking about social media earlier, but I get in that algorithm, and you just see people, and it's some complaining, which I'm like, listen, I get it. It is hard. But then also it starts to feel as people start throwing facts and figures, which is why I love that you're on, because you can maybe combat some of that or affirm some of it. Yeah. But it just feels like today, more than ever, than any time in the home buying process, it's harder with just the price of homes, income, and all of that. What would you say to someone that just...
1: Well, yes, the answer is correct. But if you've talked to, people from the 60s and they bought a house for $8,000, they thought their arms and legs were going to fall off and they ate spaghetti for 3 years. You know, everybody feels that way.
2: Yeah.
1: Everybody also does, you see that property over there? I could have bought that in 1979 for $8 and a packet of peanuts. And now it's worth $20 million, but I didn't buy it. So, that's never going to change in real estate. What we have is what I call an anaconda's meal.
2: Okay.
1: You know the anaconda?
2: Yeah.
1: It eats like a sheep.
2: Only from the Jennifer Lopez movie.
1: It takes 8 months to digest it. And that's kind of where we are with real estate right now. So that COVID, free money, 2% loans. Everything jumped up. COVID, people were living in small houses. Remember there was the tiny house movement? Remember that, Dave? Mm-hmm. Well, when we were all living together for 10 months locked up, nobody wanted a tiny house. It's like, I don't want to see you. I want an office. I want a school.
2: Yeah.
1: I want a gym. So now people got bigger houses, lower interest rates, and you had this massive jump in the market. When the Fed adjusted the rates, because they overcooked it, it was the fastest rise in rates in 120 years since the Federal Reserve existed. They intentionally stalled the market like stalling an airplane. So they intentionally put the brakes on, and the brakes have kind of been on ever since.
0: Mm. Yeah. So to backtrack a little bit, 10 years ago, the median age of a first-time home buyer was what?
1: 30 years old.
0: And so in 10 years, it went from 30 to 40.
1: Yeah.
0: And this is the highest median age since we've kept records.
1: Since we kept records, go back to 1908, the most in a decade was 2 years. It changed. That was the Great Depression. Mm-hmm. And then the next great change was during the war. And then we had the baby boomers and, America exploded in the housing after that.
2: Yes.
1: And so it is a shock. Mm-hmm. It is a shock to the system. And what I do here...
2: So people don't feel crazy. If people are feeling this, they're not

0: crazy.
1: No.
0: It is. There's a reality to it.
1: And but they're losing hope, and that's the dangerous thing. You can't lose hope.
0: That's right. That's
1: right. You got to dig in.
2: We're not going to get in the loss of hope business or the sanctioning of a victim, but there's also the reality of the numbers.
1: Yeah.
2: And so based on that reality, then you've got a solution. We have to come up with a solution.
1: Sure.
2: We'll work on that throughout this time we've got together. Yep. I want to do that. And so rates are pretty much just stayed the same.
1: Yeah.
2: For, what, 3 years?
1: Yeah. I mean, look, we were heading on a nice path, and I thought we'd be at between 5.8 to 6.2 this year.
2: Mm-hmm.
1: And then we got Iran, you got oil, you got all that stuff, which is another blip in the screen. But I think what's going to happen is it's we might even have a slight rate hike before the end of the year. Eventually, rates are going to settle around 6. Mm-hmm. 6% is a healthy interest
2: not
1: rate.
2: Not a bad thing.
1: You know, yeah,
2: I got into business, it was higher.
0: I was going to say, well, then that's perspective too, right? Because you have, you know, my age group that we don't remember the Carter years, right? Or the, you know what I mean? Like when they all were selling houses.
1: 1989, I was in a real estate office and we had a 10% party. We were stirring the porridge. We were dancing it up. Pizza was in. The music was playing because the rates had come down to 10%.
0: Yep.
1: So, yeah, historically, the rates were ridiculously low. I mean, 2% and 3% mortgages are artificially governmentally created. So for a government to loan a bank money at 0% is not sustainable, especially when the government's paying 5% to the people who loaned it the money.
0: Yes.
1: So it's artificial.
0: And I saw this on one of these slides that you gave us. Single women.

0: is what I see.
1: Okay.
0: And so they're like, I don't
2: feel
0: like...
2: So this is a 25 to 35-year-old man.
0: Yep, 25, 30. Well, we know that exact demographic because online gambling has gone from $5 billion a year to $150 billion a year in 3 years.
2: Mm. Thank you, DraftKings.
0: Thank you, DraftKings.
2: And you want to know why men aren't buying houses?
0: Yeah.
2: DraftKings.
0: Yeah. And remember, you couldn't have a sports team in Vegas, and you couldn't have an advertiser, and now because they all own a piece of the action.

0: And you look.
1: What happens is when you have a lack of hope, as soon as I get desperate, I get stupid.
0: Yeah.
1: And you're not swinging to hit singles and doubles. You're swinging for the fence. And every time you swing for the fence, you strike out. Mm. And that's what brought the crypto bros up, too.
2: Yep.
1: They're looking for a dadgum easy money.
2: Mm-hmm.
1: And
3: well, the ladies are saving and making wise decisions.
1: Well, the women are just there. They're just going, we're just going to put some money away.
2: Yeah.
3: Yeah.
2: The house is a bigger deal.
1: Wow.
3: Well, I can't wait to keep talking about this because there is a plan and a great way for people to be homeowners.
2: For sure.
3: And so, and you're part of that.
2: I wouldn't be here without it.
3: It's great.
1: Brian Buffini is with us. We're talking real estate this hour, what you guys all want to talk about, and we're going to help you with it. We're also going to talk about the realities of what you're doing out there.
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5: This traffic report is sponsored by Stand Up to Cancer. The Atlantic City Expressway and the Garden State Parkway both moving at the posted speed with no delays. On the Black Horse Pike, traffic is looking good. The White Horse Pike, typical traffic light delays through Epsecan and in Atlantic City. Route 9 north and southbound, sluggish approaching the Black Horse Pike and the White Horse Pike, and heavy volume through Summers Point and Smithville. Route 49 and 50, no problems. Delcy Drive and 83 look good at the moment. 347 northbound, sluggish. Hunters Mill Road to 47 merge. Route 40 east and westbound is sluggish near Route 50, and Beach Dock 2026 is happening in Margate on Atlantic Avenue northbound at Granville Avenue until 10 p.m. I'm Rich Russo in the WPG Talk Radio 95.5 South Jersey Traffic Center.
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4: We're talking real estate with Brian Buffini, one of the leading experts in real estate, one of America's greatest real estate coaches. 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So he's really got his finger on the pulse of what's going on in the real estate world. He and I have been talking offline about this because we've been friends for years. And one of the conclusions I've come to, Brian, is that that the people who are feeling hopeless and are just screaming and throwing a fit on social media and yelling at boomers, "You bought your house for a basket of strawberries," are really too simplistic at how they're looking at this.
5: Yeah.
4: Because instead of looking for a solution, they're just laying on the floor, foaming at the mouth, and having a fit. Mm-hmm. Because there's a lot of different problems. Let's go back to one thing, and then I want to take this down a couple of ways. One thing you were talking about was the number of houses sold this year.
5: Yeah. 4 million it'll be this year. It was like 4.1 last year.
4: Right.
5: And the last time we
4: got about 1 million houses on the market listed.
5: On the market, yeah.
4: And that's been that way for about 4 years.
5: Yeah, almost four. And the last time we had that few homes sold was in 1995, when there were 80 million less people living in the country. So you have big population increase, all economic supply and demand. So you have 80 million more people, which is why prices are continuing to go up and will continue to go up. Mm-hmm. If you are watching YouTube, if you're watching the doom scrollers, market crash, this has fallen into the thing. It is not true. It is clickbait. It's unfortunate. That's how people make a living.
4: The prices are going up because there's a inventory shortage, supply and demand.
5: Supply and demand.
4: Still. You've got 100 million more people chasing the same number of sales.
5: Yep.
4: And so we've got a supply problem. We continue to have a supply problem. And that is due to several things.
5: Mm-hmm.
4: So there's a bill sitting on the president's desk for him to sign. He just pushed it aside a few minutes ago as we're recording this or broadcasting this. So I don't know when you folks are going to be listening to this, but something else may have happened by then. But for right now, he pushed it to the side, so he's not signing it till he gets some other political favors on some other stuff he's working on. But that bill is called the ROAD Act, and it had good intention. You and I agree it's full of a bunch of pork and crap. But Congress can screw up Christmas. But the idea was that they're going to limit corporate hedge fund buyers and Chinese foreign nationals and so forth from buying thousands of single family homes and starving that supply we're talking about.
5: Yeah, allegedly
4: they're going to limit the idea of limiting it is a good idea.
5: I proposed it to the Secretary
4: of Housing. And then I said it on the air, and I said, President Trump, if you're listening, and apparently he was, or somebody was, because they put the bill out like 60 days later in January. They got the bill passed, but by the time they got it through Congress, they screwed it up, putting all this crap in it.
5: Yeah, and they, you know, what was initially proposed was a great bill.
4: Limited to 350 homes, single-family homes that a corporation can own, because they're stealing them from first-time home buyers.
5: 100%. So first-time buyers. And by the way, they get tax advantages. Mm-hmm. So a giant, you know, multi-billion-dollar company gets all of these tax advantages that a single family that's, you know, eating spaghetti, saving their money, can't. And so that was the intent. Now it's gotten politicized, and all of a sudden it's like, well, we're concerned about access to capital and things like that. And
4: said BlackRock.
5: Yes, because I also got a giant contribution to my campaign, right?
4: From BlackRock.
5: Right. So they gave $10 million, and Mary can give $10. So look, so it is the deal. It's brutal.
4: One thing we could do is, if you really did do it, and this bill really doesn't.
5: Yeah.
4: If you really did do limit the number of the Chinese buying 5,000 houses in Memphis, Tennessee.
5: Yep.
4: Or are BlackRock doing the same thing and taking them off the market? That's thing one. Thing two you've suggested, and I like this even more, is to get the market moving, just do away with capital gains tax completely on –

0: single-family personal residences.
1: Yeah.
0: Or on personal residence, period.
1: Sure. And they can do this in a periodic way. They can do it in a structured way. Right now, it's $500,000.
0: But that's a 25-year-old law, isn't it?
1: It's $500,000. And $500,000 was different 25 years ago than it is today. It was different 5 years ago. So if you move that to $1 million, so if you went from $500,000 to $1 million, so that first million...
0: You would stimulate sales like crazy.
1: Here's what would happen. The baby boomers, who are sitting on $89 trillion worth of assets, the baby boomers are willing to go, okay, you know what I might do? You'd actually have a temporary dip in prices because they go, guess what? I'm going to make a mil on this. Maybe I'll take $50,000 off the house to sell it quick because I want to do it while the capital gains law has changed.
2: Mm-hmm.
1: They might take 50. They might take 70 off the price. They might take 100 off the price. You might have, oh, this guy took 50. Now they have. So prices might take a little softening for a
0: while. And you put some
1: while.
0: Supply in the market.
1: A lot of supply in the market.
0: Because your median seller right now is in their 60s, right?
1: Median seller is 64 years of age.
2: Is it capital gains or is it rate to buy the next home that's stopping people? Both? I just wonder what the motivation is.
1: Baby boomers are sitting on...
0: Their houses are paid for.
1: They're paid for. They got a bunch...
2: That's fair. They weren't buying then. Yeah.
1: Some people say the greatest generation. They're borderline... I'm going to create some tension here for you. But they're borderline being called the greediest generation.
0: Well, we were. We're the 80s.
1: Yeah. Go, baby. Yeah. And get it. Greed is good.
0: Gordon Gecko.
1: Yeah. Grease the hair back.
0: Exactly.
1: So the baby boom generation was the first historical generation to buy real estate, not just for a primary residence. Mm. Baby boomers bought rental properties. Baby boomers bought vacation properties. Baby boomers bought and built 8-unit apartment buildings. So brilliant. They sacrificed. They made their money. And they've done well. They've been slow to hand it over.
2: Yeah.
0: So the two things we could do from a macro perspective, and usually you and I don't reach for Washington to do anything because they screw it up, and they have in this case too, but would be to limit corporate buying and to just do away with or raise the capital gains to $1 million.
1: Yeah.
0: Capital, you can sell your home for up your personal residence for up to $1 million profit with no taxes at all. If you just did away with it, you could increase your inventory substantially, which would increase the flow of houses, and we get back up above a 4 million transaction rate, and you'd get the inventory going. And the third thing is, we got to have some federal help, probably pouncing on people like these idiots in California that have still not issued building permits 2.5 years later on Palisades.
1: My people. I'm from the People's Republic of California. Look, more homes were built in Dallas-Fort Worth last year than in the state of California.
2: The entire state,
1: which is 40 million
0: because of regulations and building permit costs and all the fees, and more. They got more fees than a French poodle. fee.
1: Very good. $167,000, the average fees for housing, just to break ground. So the fact of the matter is there are governmental things that can happen. There are some things they're trying to do. The one thing this current legislation does a lot of reducing requirements and restrictions and regulations on housing. They're reducing the federal regulations on housing. So that will help some things. They're going to expand, the developed property. So the delivered mobile home, right? So that's like you can build it to suit, which is a little more
0: manufactured,
1: and they're a little more structured than they used to be. So there are some things that they're doing that will help some things.
0: Okay, let's switch gears then.
1: Yeah.
0: That's stuff that we can't control if we're 35.
1: Yeah.
0: But we can control if we're giving all of our money to crypto or DraftKings.
1: Yeah.
0: We can control if we go into debt to Ford Motor Company for a $90,000 pickup, and so we don't have any money to save for a house. We can control if we don't let Citibank, what's in your wallet, screw me over with Samuel L. Jackson telling me to do it. We can control if we get deeply in debt with student loans.
1: Yep.
0: These are controllables.
1: Yeah.
0: That the individual can do to put themselves in a position where they have disposable income to start moving towards buying.
1: Dave Ramsey has a lot of answers for the real estate business. You know, somebody said, if I really hated a real estate agent and I wanted to just really screw him up, I'd refer him a couple of kids who wanted to buy a house and tell them to buy a truck first. If I really hated that realtor, okay, here they go. And what happens is psychologically, their first major purchase is a car.
2: Mm-hmm.
1: And then they got a loan and now they feel like they can buy a house. It's insanity and you've just added 3 years.
0: You screwed up the whole thing.
1: You screwed up the deal. Student
0: loans. By the way, get married.
1: Yeah, there's a good one.
0: Cohabitating doesn't get you towards buying a house.
1: All the budgeting stuff you talk about is 101. That's why I was a Dave Ramsey fan my whole real estate career, because I'd have my clients listen to your stuff. So I could

0: Help them get a down payment to buy a house.
1: Yeah, opens up margin when you don't have debt. And then patience also.
0: I got one more to add to this when we come back, and then we're going to take some calls.
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4: 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This afternoon, expect a mix of clouds and sun with scattered thunderstorms possible. The high will reach 82. Tonight will be partly cloudy with a low of 63. Tomorrow will bring a mix of sun and clouds with a high of 88. By Tuesday, temperatures will rise significantly under hazy sunshine with a high of 91. Wednesday will be mostly sunny, exceptionally hot and humid with temperatures soaring to 98, near record-breaking levels. I'm AccuWeather meteorologist Joe Lundberg on WPG Talk Radio 95.5.
5: Angelo Bavaro, the death toll after back-to-back earthquakes in Venezuela now topping 1,400.
6: Destruction as rescue workers try to pull anybody who may still be alive. And unfortunately, Fallecidos is at 43. That's the amount of people that they've pulled from these three buildings. And unfortunately, there are so many stories of people who lived here and are unaccounted for.
5: Fox's Nate Foy. Iran launching more drone and missile attacks targeting Bahrain and Kuwait in response to U.S. retaliatory strikes on Iranian sites around the Strait of Hormuz.
7: Officials say it's in response to continued Iranian aggression, including a drone launch against the U.S. base in Bahrain and two ship attacks in the vital waterway.
5: Fox's Jamie Painter. Three firefighters have died and two were injured tackling fires on the Colorado-Utah border. 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

0: about. There's three things that the government can do. 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It's your fault. You did that. Okay? So you've got to stay out of the stupid. You got to get the stupid student loan paid off like it's some kind of pet in your house. You got to get that credit cards cut up and get Samuel L. Jackson out of your life. What's in your wallet? All of your money, apparently. But yeah, so we got to fix all of that. And then the one last thing I wanted to bring up, and I want your input on this because you and I are about the same age, and I've been hammered negatively on this subject because. And I was on Fox yesterday talking about it, as a matter of fact. And the anchor, John, on there is about our age. And he said, what'd you pay for your first house, Dave? And I went, $67,500. What'd you pay for yours? $88,000. What'd you do that on? $18,000 a year. Okay. Well, wages have not kept up with house prices because house prices shot up in the last 10 years due to inventory shortage and COVID garbage, right? And so wages have not kept up. That is real. However, the other thing we've never adjusted for in our psyche out there in the land of TikTok where you're 27 years old living in your mother's basement bitching about this is you've never adjusted your entitled viewpoint. Because let me tell you what was in that $67,000 house. No stove, no refrigerator, had to go buy them used, no washer and dryer, no dishwasher, no microwave, no disposal, roll out vinyl floor on the kitchen.
1: Come on.
0: And a Formica top, green. A chipped up sink that had little chips in the ceramic.
1: Yeah.
0: The carpet, you had to mow it because it was 7 inches tall. It was, remember Shag in the 1970s?
1: Baby. Shagadelic.
0: Yeah, Shagadelic,
2: one
0: baby.
2: One bathroom.
0: And it had 1.5 baths, and it was 1,200 square feet with one car garage.
1: Yeah.
0: So you can't compare that house to your little McMansion that you're bitching about that you can't afford. So you don't compare that. I grew up in a 1,000-square-foot house with an unfinished basement. We had no living room furniture until I was 13.
1: Yeah.
0: And the living room wasn't as big as this desk.
1: Yeah.
0: And so, you adjust all of that before you say, well, you're a boomer. You had it good. Yeah. It was easy for you. No, we didn't. I mean, I had 1.5 cars. Yeah. You guys got three.
1: Sure.
0: And so you really got to adjust for that in your expectations. And then lastly, you need to think about where you're buying. And in most markets, and you know this as better than anybody probably, the basic urban growth is if you go out of town a ways, as we say in Tennessee, out in the country, it gets cheaper the further from downtown you move.
1: Yep. Yeah, and look, I mean, the average home used to be 1,210 square feet. And now the average home is 2,900 square feet. And so it's much bigger.
0: And the difference in those is not necessity. It's luxury.
1: It's that's what people were buying and the prices and the market and the way it went and all that kind of stuff. Here's the bottom line. The first house I bought, it looked like it had been in a drive-by shooting. Okay? And I was a house painter's son, And I fixed it up. And there's a thing called sweat equity. Mm-hmm. And everybody watches the Homes and Garden Show. The truth of the matter is, I was out here in Tennessee the other day just looking at stuff, and I was looking at the model homes, and they have them all tricked out. And they're lined up out the door, and everybody's buying the model homes. The money is not in the model home and the new construction. The money's in the old beater down the street without the, it looks like it needs a coat of paint.
0: Because it does.
1: Because it does.
0: Yeah.
1: And you make money in real estate when you solve somebody's problem.
0: That's how you buy, though, people.
1: Yeah.
0: You stay out of the traps and you set yourself up and you adjust your expectations and act like a first-time home buyer. Quit acting like you've been saving money for 25 or 30 years. You haven't. You're 27 years old.
1: Look, how bad do you want it?
0: Yeah.
1: And I hear a lot of the younger folks, the math isn't mathing and I'm a lifestyle person, all this stuff. The average homeowner has 44 times the net worth of the average renter. And if you want to get on the right side of the net worth equation, the number one way people make money in America and all over the world is housing. And so I've trained in 47 Amen. Countries, and housing is the same all over the world. Food, shelter, clothing, the three necessities. And so you got to fight and grind to do it. And again, I think you're right.
0: Get your foot in the door.
1: People have losing hope. But people are also listening to all this garbage out
2: 100%.
1: There.
2: 100%.
1: You
2: I totally
1: can
2: agree.
1: Do

0: And so here's a house painter's son with not a dime goes from, in 22 years, from zero to $7.5 million. That doesn't happen by renting, and that doesn't happen with crypto,
1: yeah.
0: And it doesn't happen with DraftKings.
1: Yep.
2: Yeah, very good. Chuck is in Milwaukee. Let me get that line going. Chuck, how are you?
3: Good. How you doing?
2: Great, man. Enter the conversation. How can we help?
3: Hey, so I'm a long-time listener. I'm a baby step worker. And so my question is, so my wife and I have worked through most of the baby steps, except for the latter ones. And we are at the point now where we're thinking about selling our house in order to be mortgage free. And I'm just wondering, is that possible?
2: That makes you move down then, right?
3: What's that?
2: So you would move down in house.
3: We'd downsize. Yep.
2: Okay. Other than to be mortgage free, why would you do that?
3: That's the only reason I would.
2: what's your house worth?
3: $447,000.
2: And what do you owe on it?
3: $192,000.
1: What do you guys make a year?
2: You're gonna buy a $150,000 house from a $500,000 house?
3: Yeah, doesn't make sense.
2: Are you married?
3: Right? Yeah.
2: Don't do this.
0: He just saved you $250,000 in marriage counseling right there, buddy.
1: Chuck, do you want to do this? What is your wife saying? I am curious.
3: Our goal was to work that baby step and be mortgage free. But yeah. personally, no, I like where we live. I'd rather just, you know, buckle down, pay it off. Yeah. You know, we got 8 or 9 years till we could pay it off.
2: That's what you should do.
0: Yeah.
1: Yeah, how much do you guys make a year, Chuck?
3: So I can tell you, I've been self-employed for 25 years. I'm a Harvard foreign contractor, and I work alone. And do you want, like, the business gross income?
2: No. I'm asking what your household income that you pay taxes on is.
3: Okay, I made $151,000. She made $64,000.
1: Good.
2: So 2.25, and you got to pay off. You need to pay off $192,000, and you're going to do that in 4 or 5 years. And then if you want to save up and move up, I would. But I don't know. I would not sell this and move down to be debt-free.
3: Right.
2: I think you're going to be debt-free soon enough. You got a good plan. Would you, Brian?
0: Well, I'm a house painter's son, Chuck, so here's what we would do. We do call it Saturday money. So we take what was called a side job, do a little work on the side, and every dollar I made on the Saturday job, you use to pay down the debt. And so you do that. Here's what you can be. You could be debt-free in 5 years, not eight. And you get to live in the same house, and you know what? Your wife thinks you're even cuter than you are right now.
1: With no mortgage, it's amazing how people's looks change suddenly. It's a beautiful thing.
0: My wife thinks I'm gorgeous.
2: 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We're going to come back in the last segment this hour and take your calls.
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1: 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Traffic is looking good on the Atlantic City Expressway and the Garden State Parkway in both directions. The Black Horse Pike looks good. White Horse Pike, typical traffic only delays through Epsecon. Route 9 north and southbound, sluggish approaching the Black Horse Pike and the White Horse Pike, and heavy through Summers Point. Route 49 and 50, no problems at the moment. Delsey Drive northbound is jammed. Beaver Dam Road to Petersburg Road. 83 looks good. 347 northbound is sluggish. Hunter's Mill Road to past the 47 merge up to Weatherby Road. Route 40 looks good in both directions. I'm Rich Russo at the WPG Talk Radio 95.5 South Jersey Traffic Center.
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1: 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We're talking real estate. We're talking about it is possible. It is definitely harder. It's definitely different than it was 10 years ago. And it's definitely way different than it was 30 years ago. No question. That is not in question. But the question is, you can control only the things you can control, and that's what you should control. If you control the controllables, you can put yourself in a position to buy. Carter is with us in Columbus, Ohio. Hey, Carter, your question for Brian and the panel here.
2: Hey, guys. How's it going?
1: Great. How can we help?
2: I just wanted to call in and just say my wife and I are expecting with our first child, and we're currently thinking that home buying is our next thing that God wants us to do.
1: Cool.
2: We are both in full-time ministry. So with that, obviously it's not like an extravagant paychecks that we get, but we're not in it for the money. I'm just wanting to know, like, how we can go from the jump. We're renting right now. How we go from the jump of we have everything budgeted with our rent to our a mortgage payment, everything with bills and like that. With
1: congratulations on the baby. How old are you guys?
2: Thank you. 22 and 23.
1: Mm. Okay. And how old is, I'm sorry, what is your household income today?
2: Yearly, we both combined to $60,000.
1: Okay. You have a bunch of debt?
2: Nope. My wife has no debt whatsoever. The only debt I have is student loans, but I'm working through a public student loan forgiveness because I work for a church. So
1: 10 years is not a plan to get out of debt, honey.
2: Yeah.
1: Okay. Brian, what do you think?
3: Yeah. How much is on the student loan, by the way?
2: $21,000.
3: Okay. And after your bills come in and your money comes in, how much is left over? You have anything left at the end of the month?
2: So with all bills aside and tithe offering aside and everything like that, we have about $1,600 left to spend, not including food or anything like that.
3: Okay. You got any money saved?
2: We have $13,000, including $1,000 emergency fund.
3: Great. Fantastic.
1: Wow. You're okay. Way ahead of what
3: great.
1: I thought.
3: Very good. Yeah, 22 and 23. We got a winner here. It's Hope for America. Okay. What's the average sales price in Columbus, Ohio?
2: We got pre-approved for 228, but I was doing the math and just looking what our mortgage would be. I just don't know how that would be possible to, we just kind of be making. Yeah.
1: Pre-approved only means that the mortgage company has brain damage. Okay. Because there's no possible way you should do that.
2: Yeah.
1: You know that. When you looked at the payment, you about choked, didn't you?
2: Yeah.
1: Good for you.
2: It's about 220, though, 220,000.
3: Okay.
1: All right.
3: Just curious, what would 220 get you in Columbus, Ohio?
2: Like bedrooms and stuff
3: yeah,
2: like that?
3: Yeah.
2: About 3 beds, 2 baths.
3: Nice.
1: Wow.
3: Nice, I know. We're not living in San Diego, baby. This is
1: so like
3: life.
1: 2,000 square feet, huh?
2: Like 1,500, yeah.
1: Yeah. Wow. Yeah. Okay.
4: Well, Carter, I would take that $13,000 that you have, throw it at the student loans. You may want to work a part-time job for just a season. When's your wife due? When's the baby coming?
2: End of September, early October.
4: Okay. Yeah, between now and then, Carter, if I were you, I would be stacking cash and I would go work extra weekends and nights. And you guys pile up some cash, get the student loan knocked out, save some more back to that emergency fund, and then make it a big goal. Yeah. And knowing that you're on a $60,000 income. Okay. So it's going to take you guys a couple of years to save for that down payment, but it is totally possible.
1: So let me tell you this. I have completely affirm God's call on your life to be in ministry. And I want you to keep doing that. And here's the reality that goes with that. You're not going to only get to do that for the first decade.
3: Mm-hmm.
1: Go talk to some 65-year-old pastors and ask them how many of them, when they were 22, worked a side hustle. Mm-hmm. When we work with 50,000 churches in America, and what we found is that 88% of pastors are

0: bivocational. They have a side gig. 88%. And they call that full-time ministry. My pastor that led me to the Lord and baptized me is with the Lord today. And back in the day, he delivered bread, had a bread truck, and he was a full-time pastor. And he tells that told that story from the pulpit 1,000 times to where we all could visualize the bread truck. We heard it so much, but it was perfect. So, you're 22 and 23. You're just beginning.
1: Yep.
0: You've got time. You don't need to buy a house today to be rich. You don't need to buy a house today. And money's not your motivator anyway, but you do need to buy a home. It's going to be good for your family, but it may be 5 years. So what? You clear the student loans. You pile up some cash. You work some side hustles. And, your ministry continues to grow. And maybe you move into a senior pastor role at some point where you actually can just do that and make enough money to afford a home. So if you buy a house at 27 or 28 years old, and you put down a good solid down payment, and you stay out of debt, and you're a good dad and a good pastor, I would call you a phenomenal success in America.
1: Yes, sir. Yes, sir. And by the way, being a pastor can also be your side hustle. I had a buddy of mine, and he was in the same spot. And again, sometimes you can be so heavenly minded, you're no earthly good. I'm here to be a minister, and I'm trying to help. And so his side hustle was marry, bury, and baptize. And so he said, I'll marry, bury, and baptize. And he put a little service out there, and he made enough money to go buy himself a house. So your ministry could be your side hustle, too.
0: I love it. Danielle is in Des Moines. Hi, Danielle. Your question for the panel.
2: How's it going?
0: Good. How can we help?
2: So my husband and I, we're in our mid-20s and thinking about starting a family soon. So we're looking at buying a house maybe in the next year or two. And we're just wondering what we should be prioritizing in our first house for our family. Like, should it be location, size, the cheapest thing possible? And we're trying to put down 20%.
0: Wow, that's great. That's unusual for a first-time home buyer. That's good, though, if you could do it. So what do you think the leading indicator of a home? You want to get in, but you're not going to live there forever.
1: Yep. So how many kids do you have again, Danielle?
2: Well, we don't have any right now,
1: great.
2: But we're hoping within the next year.
1: Well, so you plan for that. Here's the big tip I give people all the time. You'd live in the floor plan, not the square footage. People get caught up in square footage. So sometimes older houses have smaller square footage and better floor plans. You'll see this, like you can see a townhome or a condo has lots of square footage, but it's all cut up and chased up, or it's a two-story. So you live in the floor plan, not the square footage. So start thinking about, okay, Lord willing, if we had a couple of kids, what would that look like? So to me, you want to make sure that you got the best floor plan that's open as possible. And then, you know, I have 6 kids, me and my bride, which seemed like a great idea at the time. And we prioritize having a yard over everything else. You know, we were going to have those crumb snatchers out there catching balls and running around, and we live where it was a little bit sunny. So, to me, again, it's your priorities. So, floor plan is key over square footage, and typically the older houses have the better floor plans. And then a little bit of yard if you're going to have kids. Those would be the first two for me.
0: Yeah, very good. Very cool. All right. Well done, sir. So, Brian Buffini has been our guest this hour. Brian, if people want to learn about Buffini and Company, the leading real estate coaching company in the world, how do they do that?
1: Well, like I said, we have BuffiniandCompany.com. Just check us out. If they're in real estate, that's our specialty. We do real well. We have thousands of clients. We really teach people to take care of their customers. That's what we're all about. And so we help real estate agents do well. And a lot of our agents that we coach are in your program helping folks out,
0: yeah,
1: too.
0: Ramsey, so a lot of our Ramsey Trusted agents are coached by Buffini and Company. So that's absolutely perfect. Well,
1: it's
0: folks, we want to give you hope, and we don't want there's a whole industry that makes a living telling you that there's a bubble and there's a crash coming and the world is coming to an end, and Chicken Little, we sell helmets.
3: And you could never be a homeowner.
0: You'll
3: know,
0: never make
3: this,
0: it. America is dead. There's people make a living off of that, and that's a lie. Is it different? Yes. Is it hard? Yes. Has it always been some form of hard?
1: Yes.
0: Yes. But can you do it? You control the controllables. You know, stay out of crypto and DraftKings and get yourself out of debt, and then adjust your expectations on your first home, and you can get yourself into the market. And we'll help you do it. We love you. We want you to win.
3: That's right. Brian, thanks for being here.
1: It's a pleasure.
3: So
1: love you guys.
3: So
1: love your family.
3: It.
1: Love helping people today. It was a treasure.
3: Thank you.
1: Appreciate
0: Check
1: it.
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3: Tests of the ceasefire. I'm Angelo Bavaro, Fox News. The U.S. and Iran exchanging more blows in the Persian Gulf, extending fighting around the Strait of Hormuz into a third day.
4: The United States conducted a new round of airstrikes against Iran overnight after the IRGC targeted another oil tanker in the Strait of Hormuz. According to U.S. Central Command, surveillance sites along with storage facilities and radar systems were hit by U.S. planes. The president posted to Truth Social shortly after saying the strikes, the United States aircraft just struck Iranian missile and drone storage locations and coastal radar sites for violating the ceasefire agreement again. It is very possible that they will never learn. The president goes on to say, there may come a point when we are no longer able to be reasonable and will be forced to militarily complete the job that we very successfully started. If that happens, the Islamic Republic of Iran will no longer exist. Now, in response, Iran launched missiles and drones toward Kuwait and Bahrain.
3: Fox's Trey Yingst. The death toll in Venezuela is expected to keep climbing after devastating back-to-back earthquakes. It now stands at over 1,400, with tens of thousands still missing. The U.S. has sent many assets over to Venezuela to help in that rescue effort.
5: We have four city and local county response teams, search and rescue professionals. These guys are total pros. We've got over 300 of them from around the United States. They brought 200,000 pounds of very specialized gear and canine dogs on the scene. And that is our number one focus right now, is saving lives.
3: That is John Barrett, a top U.S. diplomat. Three firefighters died and two were injured tackling fires on the Colorado-Utah border. The largest blaze, the Cottonwood Fire, grew Saturday to more than 144 square miles. And today marks the start of the knockout round at the World Cup. South Africa and Canada match up at 3 p.m. Eastern. 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
3: Texas Democrats are gathering in Corpus Christi this weekend for their state convention, all ahead of the upcoming midterms. It comes as Democratic Congressman James Tallarico and Republican Attorney General Ken Paxton remain locked in a tight Senate race. Texas Governor Greg Abbott joining Fox and Friends weekend to react.
9: So what Tallarico stands for, what the Democrats on the entire party ticket stand for, are antagonistic to the values of the state of Texas.
3: President Trump says he

0: Will campaign in Texas for Paxton. Former Vice President Kamala Harris has endorsed Tallarico. President Trump backed Louisiana Republican Julia Letlow, defeating State Treasurer John Fleming in Saturday's primary runoff. Letlow is vying for the seat against soon-to-be-vacating Senator Bill Cassidy.
1: Tonight, Louisiana sent a clear message that they want a candidate to represent them in the Senate who will always put America first and never turn her back on Louisiana voters.
0: Cassidy voted to convict the president on impeachment charges back in 2021. President Trump canceled the signing of the 21st Century Road to Housing Act, claiming that he will not pass it until Congress passes the Save America Act. In an interview with NBC's Meet the Press, Republican Senator Roger Marshall says that move by the president is necessary in order to pass a bill that would protect the integrity of America.
2: This is classic Donald Trump negotiation style. He's going to grab every leverage point he can, and this is one to get the bigger priority to cross the finish line, and that's election integrity.
0: The Save America Act would require voters to prove their citizenship. The act has been rejected by Democrats who claim that bill would prevent millions of Americans from accessing the polls who may not be able to access their legal documents. I'm Angelo Bavaro, and this is Fox News.
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4: Your WPG Talk Radio 95.5 AccuWeather forecast for South Jersey. This afternoon, expect a mix of clouds and sun with scattered thunderstorms possible. The high will reach 82. Tonight will be partly cloudy with a low of 63. Tomorrow will bring a mix of sun and clouds with a high of 88. By Tuesday, temperatures will rise significantly under hazy sunshine with a high of 91. Wednesday will be mostly sunny, exceptionally hot and humid with temperatures soaring to 98, near record-breaking levels. I'm AccuWeather meteorologist Joe Lundberg on WPG Talk Radio 95.5.

0: Welcome back to the Ramsey Show in the Fairwinds Credit Union studio. Rachel Cruz, Ramsey personality. My daughter is my co-host today. Mary's in Dallas. Hey, Mary, how can we help?
1: Hi, Dave. How are you?
0: Better than I deserve. How can we help?
1: Well, Dave, my husband and I have been married 19 years. We're approaching retirement, and we've always managed our finances separately. We're a blended family. We don't have a will, and we're struggling to move from talking about major financial decisions to actually making them. We cannot get on the same page. I just don't know how to get there.
2: What's the biggest difference, Mary, if you could explain? Like, what is kind of his mindset with things? What's yours? Where does that conflict come in?
1: So he has a lack of trust about, he kind of holds most of the liquid assets. I have retirement assets, but he has more liquid assets. We kind of have always split bills, and I tend to carry debt and then pay it off, carry it. I've kind of borrowed money against savings and paid him back. And so his concern is that if we combine finances, then he's not going to be able to protect our future.
0: From me,
1: yes.
2: Okay.
0: That's valid. You keep borrowing money and paying it off with his money and then paying him back, and that scares him. Well, of course it does. It should.
1: Well, we both work, and I have an income.
0: Care. He's observing a pattern that scares him that is a valid thing. So you have to remove that, you know, that pattern in order for him to be comfortable combining finances, because he's conservative.
2: Could he, if you guys agreed on the value system of, if we combine finances, debt is no longer part of our family, we are not going to use debt, would you be okay with that?
1: Absolutely.
2: You would?
1: Absolutely. I've suggested that we sit down and go over our debts, go over our assets, look at everything together, pay off what needs to be paid off, create a household account, and help hold me accountable, hold him accountable.
0: That's healthy. I'm with you on that.
2: Mm-hmm.
0: But, you know, if someone observes a behavior pattern and that behavior pattern breaks trust, that's valid. So we've got to solve for that emotionally. He's got to have a reason to believe that you're not going to do this again. And you're saying, as a friend of mine said the other day, he said, I had to submit myself to the system.
2: Yep.
0: I have to say, the system says we don't borrow money. The system says we have a budget that we both agree on. And I had to submit myself to that. In other words, my little wants or little impulses were subject to my agreement with my spouse. And if he believes that, and okay, I will never spend another dime again that we have not both agreed on. Oh, and by the way, neither will you. If he really believes that that's going to happen, then there's no possible way you could go in debt, right?
1: Correct. I think that where we haven't gotten on the same page that way is that I think he's too frugal. He thinks I'm too liberal. And so,
0: well, you do need each other in that regard, in general, if one of you is not over the top. But I here's what I would suggest y'all do. Let's try combining the budget, the monthly income budget,
2: and work out of one. Yeah.
0: First. And if we do that, then that addresses. Now, and then both of you need to hear this part. Okay. The saver needs a spender in his life, so he has a life. Okay?
1: Correct.
0: Because the people that are like him will live in a cave, collect lint, and only come out on triple coupon Thursday, right? And that's not, you know. And the saver, him, the spender, you, needs a saver in his life, in your life, so you don't have to retire and eat dog food.
1: Correct.
0: Because you spend everything. So you can't, you know, so we've got to balance that out. And so there has to be a portion of Mary in the budget where there's some fun. And in our case, that'd be Ray.

0: Rachel, and there's a portion of the your husband, which is Rachel's husband, Winston, is more like your husband, is conservative and very, but he allows for fun, and she allows for savings because we agree that both of those things are necessary to have a quality life.
1: Yeah, absolutely. Mary, I want to follow back. When you mentioned the trust aspect at the beginning of the call, because you said he has a lot of liquid assets. Did you mean trust with like the market or you?
2: I think with me.
1: Okay, so it's a relational trust. Okay.
2: Yeah. He has two big things. So one thing, we have a franchise and we invested a lot of money into that, and we're not going to come out whole on the other end of that. So he feels very protective of the liquid assets and retirement that he has, which is fine. Mm-hmm. And then I, at one point, because I handled separate finances, made a decision to do some cosmetic dentistry for one of our children that was substantial. And he felt that was a major financial decision. I didn't discuss with him, which it was, but we handled our finances separately. I have substantial retirement assets, but I really don't have very much liquid at all. So
0: what is your retirement asset base?
2: A little over $1 million.
0: Okay. And what's is the franchise, is a business one of you are running?
2: It is a business, and I mean, we both own it, but I'm running it, and there's 2 years left on the franchise.
1: What do you make?
0: And you're just going to close it.
2: I believe so.
0: Yeah. And so you've been responsible for that. Let me say this carefully. Does he feel like you're responsible for that failure?
2: I don't think so. Okay. I don't think so. What we've talked about, he said we own that together.
0: Okay, and we made the decision together, and it failed, and we did that together.
2: Yes, sir.
1: Yeah, so I would probably sit down, Mary, and you guys need to have a discussion to Dave's point earlier, that maybe some valid concerns that he may have. And what does he need to see within you get any level of that trust back on your side? Because you guys as a couple are going to function better when you see yourselves as a unit. You guys have been married 19 years and you've never combined this part of your life. And so that is a desire of yours. And so there, that question I would want to know from him, hey, what are the things that you need to see? And I am willing to make some changes when it comes to the way I handle money or communicate about money, but I do desire that we are seen as one in all of this, right? And what are those steps to get there? Because I would be curious what he'd want to see from you. And if it's ridiculous and it's crazy and it's controlling and it is super, all of this, if I don't want you to ever spend money on avocados or something just crazy, then there's going to be some of his issues that are in this as well, not just you. And so,
0: but if you have a reasonable acceptance of his need to save, he has a reasonable acceptance of yours to enjoy money.
1: Yes.
0: That's a good, healthy balance inside your budget. And that should be there. That's accurate. Rebuilding trust, Henry Cloud's book, Trust, it gives you a great way to do that. And I think a good entry point here is just first start budgeting together. If you budget together for 90 days, the amount of discussions you're going to have to get on the same page is going to be amazing.
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5: This traffic

0: This traffic report is sponsored by Mothers Against Drunk Driving. Atlantic City Expressway and Garden State Parkway both moving at the posted speed with no delays. The Black Horse Pike, typical traffic light delays in both directions between Wrangleboro Road and English Creek Avenue. The White Horse Pike is mostly doing okay in both directions. Route 9 north and southbound sluggish approaching the Black Horse Pike and the White Horse Pike, and a little bit of slow traffic through Summers Point. Route 49 and 50 looking great. Delsey Drive northbound, heavy volume between Beaver Dam Road and Petersburg Road. 83 looks good. 347 northbound jam, Hunters Mill Road to past the 47 merge up to Weatherby Road. Route 40 east and westbound, no problems at the moment. I'm Rich Russo in the WPG Talk Radio 95.5 South Jersey Traffic Center.
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3: Alexis, is in Fort Wayne, Indiana. Hi, Alexis, how are you?
4: Doing great, how are you?
3: Better than I deserve. How can we help?
4: All right, so me and my husband, we've owned our home for a little over a year now, and we renovated our entire home. And now we suspect like $70,000 or more in equity. And then we're expecting our first baby here in July. So we've been working really, really hard to make like smart financial decisions. Our question for you is, would it be wise to refinance our home and use the equity to put it towards an investment property? Most likely it would be farmland that we could later build on. Or should we wait at least one more year and then sell the house after, like, we don't have to pay capital gains?
3: You should wait and sell the house and not buy something unless you're going to move into it.
4: Okay.
3: Because you can't afford investment property. You don't have any money.
4: Okay.
3: If you go into debt to buy a piece of land that's just sitting there and you're paying payments on it, that destabilizes your home where your new baby is. Mm-hmm. No, we don't do that.
4: Okay. I think the goal would be to continue to farm that land.
3: Yeah. Well, so what?
4: Make some money off of that.
3: You're not farming it now.
5: What do you guys do for a living, Alexis?
4: My husband is, he works at a steel mill, and then I am a stay-at-home mom.
5: Okay. How much do you guys make a year?
4: We make anywhere from $5,500 to $7,000 a month.
3: Okay. So the land is how much land?
4: It would be 8 acres.
3: 8 acres.
5: What would you farm on it?
4: Corn, beans, likely.
3: Yeah. Okay. You can't make the payments on that amount of money with farming beans on 8 acres.
4: Okay.
3: The numbers don't work. And okay. So it's like he's got a dream of owning some
5: dirt.
3: Yeah,
5: I was going to ask, is that like a passion kind of thing for you guys, or what causes you to do that?
4: Yeah, I think the goal would be, right now we have a small house that we own, and so the goal would be to eventually build on that property,
3: there
4: and then we would
3: go.
4: Like to own some property.
3: Okay. There we go. Okay, so now here's what I would do. That makes more sense than I'm going to farm this and call it an investment on 8 acres. Okay, that just doesn't, that's not enough to spit on. So, what I would do is have your baby, you guys live your life, stack some cash, and say, all right, the goal, to use your phrase, the dream, mm-hmm. is to buy a piece of property and build a home on it and sell ours and move into the new home on the piece of property. And that piece of property and home after construction are still a reasonable part of our budget, no more than 25% of your take-home pay on a 15-year fixed. And then if he wants to have a gentleman farm on it and have a little bit of a side hustle, that doesn't kill me, okay? And that's kind of fun for him, apparently, and so on, right?
5: But I would say that's truly
3: gentleman farming.
5: Yeah, and your life is about to be so different now being parents. And so and I think you did say you're a stay-at-home mom, so maybe you guys have other kids. But I would take this slow. I would not be in a rush to make these big decisions. I mean, honestly, I think a few years of saving is going to be just fine. And then you guys may sell that house, go rent somewhere to be able to put down a good down payment, construction loan, all of that.
3: Yeah.
5: You know, there may be a process.
3: The reason you are framing this poorly as an investment idea is because you're in a hurry.
5: And you have to borrow on your primary residence.
3: Exactly. If you slow down and make this deal your primary residence later, after the baby's here and you've got some money saved and you make a good solid purchase and you think about building a home on there and selling this home and putting all of the equity into the new purchase. And again, then it becomes a wise thing. But all of that slows down your excitement level that caused you to move too fast and move into a bad idea. Julian is in Baltimore. Hi, Julian.

0: are you?
1: Good. How are you?
0: Better than I deserve. How can I help?
1: Yeah, so I'm in baby step number two, and I'm working on paying off my student loans, and I have a little bit of credit card debt left.
0: How much debt?
1: There's $3,800 on it, which I
0: on the credit card. How much on the student loan?
1: Oh yeah, $70,000 on the student loans.
0: And what do you make?
1: The big one. Right now, I just graduated college in May, so I'm doing 35 hours a week at $17 an hour. So my take home is right around $500.
0: Why'd you go to college? What do you make? I mean, what do you do? That's awful.
1: Yeah, well, that was just my job while I was in college. I'm currently looking for a career, but I...
0: Yeah, what's your degree in?
1: Science and policy.
2: Well, he just graduated a month ago.
0: I know. What's your degree in?
1: Environmental science and policy.
0: Okay, so how's the big boy job hunt going?
1: Well, I have my resume, started tailoring my resume. I have also applied to be a game warden with the Department of Natural Resources. Which is my second choice. And that would be doing $80,000 a year for that.
0: Okay. And your degree does somewhat prepare you for that. Okay.
1: Yes.
0: That makes sense. All right. So, yeah. So, all right. Now I'm caught up. Okay. So, but you need to be in the big boy job quick.
1: Yes.
0: Okay. All right. The way you presented this is like 17 hours.
2: Well, it's been 3 weeks.
0: I know, but the $17 an hour was like success or something. It's not success. It's no, we're not doing that.
2: No, yeah.
0: Okay, anyway, how can I help? How can we help? What's your question?
1: Yeah, so once I get that big boy job, and like I said, I'm on baby step two, but once I get that big boy job, I want to pay off my loans, but I also want to save up to buy a ring to propose to my girlfriend.
0: Yay! I love it.
1: Thank you. We've been dating for 3 years, and I really want to take the next step with her. And I've talked to her family, and I just was curious how you would do that, you know, because I have such a big payment in my student loans. Should I, you know, hold off on that for maybe?
0: No. I think you get rid of the credit card debt, and then you save up some money for a ring, and then you get back on the student loans.
1: Okay.
0: So have you got a budget in mind on the ring?
1: Yeah, somewhere around $2,000 to $3,000.
0: That fits. Good.
2: Right.
0: Good.
2: Yeah, and you may just be working three jobs to get there faster too, you know?
0: Yeah,
2: hopefully you get the $80,000.
0: If you get the $80,000, that's it. So a good rule of thumb for those listening, not for you, because I like your $2,000, okay? But a good rule of thumb is a maximum of 1 month's pay for your ring. Jewelry store in the mall will tell you 3 months, but they sell rings. It's like asking a dog if it's hungry, okay? So, of course, they're going to do that. But so 1 month, and so in your situation, that $2,000 is very reasonable, given that you're going to have to stop paying on your debt
2: and
0: to do this.
2: And your debt, yes.
0: But, so I think you're very wise, and yes, I would do all of that as soon as you possibly can.
1: Okay. Yeah, the credit card should be paid off by the end of July. I also am a lacrosse coach, so I run multiple camps and do individual lessons. So I'm kind of already doing a side hustle on top of that, and that
0: good.
1: Will stay
0: good
1: once I get that career path.
0: Good,
1: but yeah, so I was that was
0: yeah.
1: Was
0: you'll be able to attack the 70, but and is she out of school too?
1: Yes. Yep.
0: And what's her career?
1: She's a nurse.
0: Has she got passed her bars and got the job?
1: She's finishing up nursing school, so this semester it will be here. Last semester,
0: good.
2: She'll graduate in December. Will she have debt?
1: A little bit as well, yes.
0: Yeah. Okay. So when you combine incomes and combine those two student loan debts, and you guys have a wonderful life starting off, and you attack those student loans and get rid of them, and then you go be millionaires, we're going to be so proud of you.
1: All right. Thank you.
0: Go
2: well
0: do
2: done.
0: It, man. Go do
2: well
0: it.
2: Well done.
0: Very well done.
2: It's great.
0: Good stuff. Good stuff. That's cool.
2: Well, fresh off the grad stage, Dave's like, what? What are you doing?
0: Well, I'm working 35 hours. I heard
2: we
0: 35
2: you,
0: hours
2: Papa
0: a week
2: Dave.
0: At $17. What'd you hear?
2: I heard that too.
0: And that's the definition of sucks right there.
2: But he also was a lacrosse coach. He's killing it.
0: Well, he didn't. That buried that lead.

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3: Your WPG Talk Radio 95.5 AccuWeather forecast for South Jersey. This afternoon, expect a mix of clouds and sun with scattered thunderstorms possible. The high will reach 82. Tonight will be partly cloudy with a low of 63. Tomorrow will bring a mix of sun and clouds with a high of 88. By Tuesday, temperatures will rise significantly under hazy sunshine with a high of 91. Wednesday will be mostly sunny, exceptionally hot and humid with temperatures soaring to 98, near record-breaking levels. I'm AccuWeather meteorologist Joe Lundberg on WPG Talk Radio 95.5.
4: Carmen Roberts. Iran says it has sole control of the Strait of Hormuz and warns any challenges to that will result in more violence. That's after 3 days of back-to-back fighting. U.S. Ambassador to the U.N. Mike Waltz tells Fox News the U.S. won't accept that.
5: If the Iranian regime thinks for a second that President Trump is going to stand by while Iran continues to attack international shipping without a response, or our bases without a response, they're sadly mistaken.
4: Three firefighters were killed, two injured battling wildfires on the Utah-Colorado border yesterday with conditions not improving.
6: Wildfire danger still exists across at least the Four Corner region. In fact, it's explosive.
4: Meteorologist Nate Larson with Fox 13, Salt Lake City. 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

0: in the lobby of Ramsey Solutions on the debt-free stage. Austin and Mackenzie are with us. Hey, guys, how are you?
1: Doing pretty good. How are you?
0: Welcome, welcome. Where do y'all live?
1: Mount Pleasant, Michigan.
0: Ah, okay. Where's that near?
1: Like, in the middle.
0: Okay, right in the middle.
2: Yep. I love Michigan. People always put up the...
0: always put the hand up.
1: Yes, yeah.
0: Talk so to the hand. Yeah, good. Very cool. Well, welcome to Nashville, and you're here to do a debt-free scream. How much debt have you paid off?
3: We paid off $117,417.
0: Love it. Gosh. And how long did that take?
3: 19 months.
0: Good for you. Wow. And your range of income during that 2 years?
3: We started at $100,000, and then we ended at $203,000.
0: Well, that's a little jump. Nice.
2: Double
0: what do y'all
2: income.
0: Do for a living?
3: I am a health insurance agent. I'm a broker.
0: Mm-hmm.
1: And I'm a stay-at-home mom.
0: Okay. So how'd you double your income in 18 months, dude?
3: Well, we actually, once we had our first child, I realized we weren't sure if she was going to stay home or continue to work. And when I was holding her, I realized we have to keep her home with her mom. Mm. And that just really set a fire to pick things up for me.
1: Yeah, so he just worked really hard to up the sales.
0: Wow.
2: Golly. Baby will motivate you.
3: Oh, yeah. Yeah, absolutely. Changes a lot.
0: Yeah, you're holding that child. You're like, this just got real.
3: Yes.
2: Oh, my gosh.
0: Wow.
2: So
0: very
2: wild.
0: Cool.
2: Yeah,
0: so what was the $117,000 in debt? What kind of debt?
1: Credit cards, two cars,
0: mm-hmm.
1: Student loans, personal loan, medical, and our house.
0: Wow, you paid off your house.
1: We sure did.
3: Yes,
0: so what's the house worth?
3: It is worth $135,000.
0: Very cool. Good for you guys in Mount Pleasant, Michigan. What does that buy? How many square feet is that? How many bedrooms?
1: It's about a little over 1,000 square feet, and it's a 3-bed, 1-bath.
0: Wow. Very cool. And how old are you two?
1: 27.
0: And you have a paid-for house in Michigan.
1: Yeah.
0: That's pretty amazing, y'all.
3: It feels good. It
1: feels great.
0: I bet.
2: Pretty incredible. What year did you guys buy the house?
1: 2 years ago?
3: Yeah, 2 years ago. So
1: almost
3: 20,
1: 2 years ago?
3: Yeah. Yep.
2: Amazing. See, we were just talking last hour about people getting in the market and doing all of this and getting out of debt and all of it. And you guys did all of it in 18 months, 2 years, basically.
0: Yeah.
2: Got in.
0: Not only
2: and out.
0: Did they buy a home in their 20s,
2: yes.
0: They paid it off in their 20s.
2: Well
0: but
2: done.
0: Guess what? They bought a 1,000, what'd you say? How many square feet?
1: 1,000,
0: about 1,000 square feet.
2: Yep.
0: Yeah,
2: well done,
0: okay.
2: You guys. That's
0: and,
2: amazing.
0: Yeah. This is not going to be on the, you know, the land of the rich and famous, but it is a great starter house.
2: But
0: just
2: the land
0: not
2: of the rich, because you guys are going to start. Freaking,
0: you're going to be millionaires.
2: Yeah,
1: I mean,
2: yes,
1: hey, it's a roof over our head.
0: I love
1: right?
0: it. Yeah,
2: so
0: I love
2: great,
0: it. I'm so proud of you. Way
1: Thank
0: to go.
1: You.
0: So, did you sell anything, like the cars or anything?
3: No, actually, we kept the cars that we currently have. And during the process, I actually called into the show to ask if I should buy a 1976 Corvette. And, it was interesting. You had told me, you know, not necessarily something that you would have done at that time, but to keep it based off the income and where I was at during the baby steps.
2: Uh-huh.
3: So... probably would have maybe been a little bit sooner if I hadn't done that.
2: But you kept the car.
3: Yeah, we kept
2: because we told you to. That we told you
3: yes,
2: could.
3: Yes.
1: No,
3: yeah,
1: we,
3: Rachel,
1: yeah.
3: You gave me a little more trouble than Dave did. Surprisingly,
2: so funny.
0: Surprisingly,
2: we were
0: yeah.
2: all together. Look at that. Yes,
1: it's funny. Yeah.
2: I probably was like, sell it. I think I do remember this. Where I was like, I don't get it.
0: Yeah,
2: cars
0: but it wasn't.
2: Such a big
0: it
2: deal.
0: Wasn't. But how much money was it?
3: It was $7,700.
0: Yeah.
2: Yeah. Okay.
0: Yeah,
2: okay. Oh, so great. So what happened 19 months ago that you said? Okay, we're going to start this journey to pay off all... I mean, that's a long list of debt.
1: Yeah, I mean...
2: And
1: I,
2: in the house.
1: Yeah, I don't think it was anything, one big thing in particular. I think it was just a bunch of little small things. But I think definitely our first daughter being born, we were like, yeah, we got to, you know... Yeah. Leading up to that, we were like, we got to get serious about this.
0: What do you tell people the key to doing this is?
3: I would say, at least for me and the people that I talk to, the ones that... don't really make it or get anywhere are the ones that say that it's impossible to do or they just can't do it.
2: Mm.
3: And for us, we asked, how can we do this? What
1: Not
3: do we
1: if.
3: Need to do?
1: Yeah.
3: Exactly. So that was my advice. Yeah. If you're in that situation where it feels impossible, definitely ask yourself how and start from there.
1: Also just like being honest with yourself and like putting the numbers in your face.

0: because it took him, I won't say nagging, but persistently being like, hey, let's add up what you spent what on this month, you know, and all this stuff. And it took me sitting down and looking at the number that I was spending on fast food to be like, actually, you know what? I can afford to put more money towards my debts. Like, there's no reason that I should only be making minimum payments on everything.
1: Wow. So the budget and the revealing of, hey, this is what's going on and here's what we have to change from a lifestyle perspective even.
0: Absolutely. Just be honest with yourself.
1: Yes. Yeah. So good. Yeah. People live in a little bit of that denial, I think, at times, right? Where you're like, it's not a big deal. It's not a big deal. And then, yeah, you add it up. You're like, oh, man.
2: It is a big deal.
1: This could be going towards something great.
0: Yeah, absolutely.
1: Well done, you guys.
2: So you guys are content today with an inexpensive home and some inexpensive

0: not going to drown in debt. We put a lot of things in place that you guys have recommended to give us that peace. And I'll say I know people that have much nicer cars and much nicer homes, but have a lot more stress on their shoulders. And that's just not something that I wish for myself or my family.
1: Mm. Yeah. And I think I mean, I'm content with food in the fridge, a roof over our head, and happy daughters, you know, and, you know, just giving it up to God, and he's provided what we need, and we don't need anything else. That's, I guess that's where the contentment comes from.
2: Like. Yes. Yeah. We complicate our lives so much, right? Yeah. I mean, and we do it to ourselves.
1: Yeah, chasing after the next big thing.
2: That's right. And, absolutely. Yeah. And that keeps you in a broke cycle for so many people.
1: Yes.
2: And they don't even realize it, right? And you guys are just a beautiful example of what that looks like. Because you're exactly right. I think trading the peace over the stress any day.
1: Yes.
2: And people crave it. They don't know what to do. So
0: absolutely. Yeah. We'll be saving up. We're currently saving up for our next house. So
1: buy
0: we can
1: cash.
0: Yeah, absolutely. So it'll take some time, but that's the next goal for us.
2: Yeah. You guys are awesome.
3: Yeah. You're going to be able to do, I mean, if you're making a couple of hundred, you're going to be able to do whatever you want to do in very short order.
2: Yes.
3: Because you got the stuff in the right order. You didn't go, acting like you were richer than you are. And so, that's going to set you up to build incredible wealth and generosity. In the meantime, you've got the peace of going, hey, this house, we got no payments. And I'll tell you something else. How long has the house been, how long has the debt been paid off? How many months ago was that?
0: February is when we paid it off.
3: Okay. Have you noticed yet a difference in your sales?
0: Well, I noticed there's definitely a difference in everything that I do, knowing that it's paid off. I mean, we've cash flowed 3 vacations since then as a little celebration.
2: Yeah.
0: Including this one. This will be our last one for a while. But there's definitely a different, there's a calm in the air that we've never felt before.
3: Yeah. Mm. I've always coached small business owners and sales teams as well that when you don't have a single debt in the world, you don't have to make a sale and people can smell it.
0: Yeah.
3: And you end up increasing your income.
0: Yeah.
3: Because they don't think you don't smell needy.
0: Yeah.
3: You know, a needy salesperson, you know, you can smell it.
0: The commission breath is
3: exactly.
0: awful.
3: Exactly. That's exactly what it is.
2: And how old are the kids?
1: We have she just turned 19 months old and she just turned 5 months old.
2: Okay. Yeah.
3: Did you bring them or are they at home?
1: Yeah, they're here.
0: They're here.
3: You want to put them in the debt-free scream?
1: Yeah.
2: Absolutely.
3: All right,
1: yeah.
3: Let's bring them up then. That's perfect. And what are their names?
1: This one's Harlan.
3: Mm-hmm.
2: So great.
3: Little Harlan. Oh, so cute.
1: And the little baby is Maggie.
3: Oh, right. My God.
2: So sweet. All right.
3: Those kids, mom and dad changed their family tree. All right. Count it down.
1: Oh, no.
3: $117,000 paid off in 19 months. 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
0: One, two, three.
2: We're debt-free.
3: Yeah. Little Maggie got to do the debt-free scream early.
2: He's so good.
3: That's awesome.
2: So good. Oh.
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0: is sponsored by Mothers Against Drunk Driving. Looking good so far on the Atlantic City Expressway and the Garden State Parkway in both directions. The Black Horse Pike just seeing the typical traffic light delays there between Wrangleboro Road and English Creek Avenue. Route 40 east and westbound, traffic light delays through Mays Landing, but nothing too crazy. The White Horse Pike mostly doing okay. Route 9 north and southbound, sluggish approaching the Black Horse Pike and the White Horse Pike. Route 49 and 50 looking great. Route 83, no problems. 347 northbound is jammed Hunters Mill Road to pass the 47 merge up to Weatherby Road. Beach Dock 2026 in Margate on Atlantic Avenue northbound at Granville Avenue until 10 p.m. I'm Rich Russo in the WPG Talk Radio 95.5 South Jersey Traffic Center.
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3: 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Coming up next, the news with Mike Slater.
4: Thanks, Bill. Here's what's happening this week in America. Temporary means temporary. Second Amendment wins again. Still searching in Venezuela. And Caitlin Clark punched in the neck. It's all coming up. Then Bill's going to be here with your message of the day. But first, the Supreme Court in a 6-3 decision overturned a lower court that blocked a practice that limited the number of people who could apply for asylum each day. Pro-immigration, anti-border activists said this policy created a humanitarian crisis as thousands of people settled in makeshift shelters on the other side of the border, awaiting their turn for days or months. The policy is still in effect, but so few people are coming to and even attempting to cross the border that this administration doesn't really use it. The court also said that the president can end a program known as temporary protected status. Lower courts said the president can't end temporary protected status. Emphasis on the word temporary. Well, the Supreme Court said they are temporary, but now we have 350,000 Haitians, 6,100 Syrians, among others, whose status is now in jeopardy. Haitians were granted 6 months of temporary protected status back in 2010. The Supreme Court also ruled against a Hawaii law. Most states will allow you to carry a gun one way or the other, either concealed or open carry, but there's some places where you can't, right? So a gun-free zone. Well, Hawaii passed a law that says you can't carry a gun anywhere unless you have express consent from the property owner. So every place is a gun-free zone unless you have express consent for particular places. 6-3 again, the Supreme Court said no. That is a severe restriction on the daily activities of lawful gun owners in violation of the Second Amendment. Venezuelans still searching for survivors beneath multiple collapsed buildings. Two earthquakes, 7.2 and 7.5. And the way the Richter scale works, that 7.5 earthquake is 2.8 times more energetic than the 7.2. At least 235 people have died. In response to the earthquake, among other actions from our administration, the Treasury Department waived sanctions to allow more relief to make it to the country. Caitlin Clark, the most popular player in the WNBA, was playing a game against the Phoenix team, who everyone, I mean, we all know the name of the Phoenix WNBA team, right? The Mercury, of course. And while she was laying on the court on her back, a player on the other team pushed down on her neck with a closed fist and put all of her weight right on Clark's throat. No foul was called on the play. The coach said it was egregious, clearly disrespectful. After the game, the Phoenix Mercury player was suspended for one game and fined $1,000. I'm Mike Slater from the podcast Politics by Faith. The great Bill O'Reilly has your message of the day. Next.
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0: Time now for the O'Reilly Update message of the day. It is safe to say most Americans could not care less about British politics. Keir Starmer? Who? We know the royal family, but that's about it. When I was in London 3 weeks ago, it was clear the UK was tottering. Garbage everywhere. Muslim neighborhoods unpoliced. Jewish enclaves frightened. Presiding over the chaos was Prime Minister Starmer, who was then booted from office this week. The reason he was sacked is progressive politics. Starmer's tenure is called Starmerite socialism. Some facts. The UK has become a welfare state overrun with third world migrants, many of whom need government handouts. In fact, $441 billion a year is distributed to welfare seekers. That includes government-run health care. But the Brits just take in $438 billion in taxes. So the Treasury is quickly closing in on red ink. Taxes will have to go up. The average British worker cannot afford it. And remember, Starmer and his pals spent little on defense and education. Handouts are the big expense. The USA, of course, is carrying a $30 trillion debt, but we have massive defense and school expenditures. The UK and other European countries hide behind us. So Starmer is out. Americans don't care, but it is very instructive. I'm Bill O'Reilly. I approve the message by writing it. You can reach me, Bill at BillO'Reilly.com, Bill at BillO'Reilly.com, name in town if you wish to opine. Now let's go to the mail. Michael Schottel, Leland, North Carolina. I'm a proud American, but these far-left loons that have been winning elections recently aren't. Which leads me to ask if these people are even qualified to hold federal office. Private citizen, per the First Amendment, can spout off about anything, but if you're elected, you have to take an oath to uphold the Constitution. Good question. You can take your oath and you can say, I'm upholding the Constitution, because that's what they do. Now, you may not think they're doing it. I think insurrection isn't upholding the Constitution, but people are going to justify whatever they do. It's called rationalization. AFR, concierge member, we hope you're pleased with the program. Since Anthony Fauci received a pardon, who signed it? The auto pen? Can President cancel that pardon? No. And the federal courts won't cancel it either. And nobody knows what's auto pen because it won't say. Maybe there'll be a whistleblower or something. David, concierge member, Bill, I'm a pragmatist and very jaded as well. I'm sorry about the jaded thing, David, but I understand. I can guarantee you no matter what Rand Paul finds out about Anthony Fauci, nothing will ever happen to him. Probably right. But he will be thoroughly embarrassed. I am positive of that. In a moment, something you might not know. 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
0: Now the O'Reilly update brings you something you might not know. 81 years ago, the armed forces of the United States defeated the Empire of Japan on the island of Okinawa. The crucial victory accelerated the Allies' advance towards Tokyo, and here is the story. Okinawa, a narrow territory between the Japanese homeland and Taiwan, was critical for the American invasion. The Japanese knew they could not repel the Allied landings on the beach of the island. Instead, they conceded the northern half, creating an elaborate interlocking network of caves, tunnels, and fortified ridges on higher ground. On April 1st, 1945, U.S. Marines arrived in Okinawa. For the next 2 months, they fought for every inch of terrain. Battles took place on the ocean, airfields, dense forests, rugged mountains. At sea, the U.S. fleet faced the largest coordinated kamikaze attacks of the war. Nearly 2,000 suicide pilots sank 36 Allied ships and damaged hundreds more, making it the costliest naval campaign in U.S. history. On June 23rd, the Americans finally vanquished the Japanese. The casualty count on both sides was staggering. 12,000 U.S. soldiers killed, 120,000 Japanese died in combat, 120,000. Another 150,000 civilians perished, but few know what happened to them. In total, more than 100,000 Americans died in the Pacific theater of World War II. The sheer brutality heavily influenced President Truman's decision to drop the atom bombs on Hiroshima and Nagasaki. And here's something else you might not know. The Americans controlled Okinawa for decades. The territory was returned to Japan in May 1972 as a gesture of peace and goodwill between the two nations. Today, Okinawa is a thriving place. The island is home to tropical beaches, wealthy tourists, booming high-tech economy. But the American military does retain a presence there. Hello, China. 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
2: In the ceasefire. I'm Carmen Roberts, Fox News. President Trump threatens to re-escalate

0: Escalate attacks on Iran if the regime keeps up attacks on the Strait of Hormuz. Senator Rick Scott agrees and tells Fox News,
1: "We're doing the right thing. We're going to give them a chance. And if not, we're going to have to continue to bomb them."
0: Iran carried out attacks on Bahrain and Kuwait last night as the U.S. attacked for a second day in retaliation to the IRG's drone attacks on ships in the Strait of Hormuz. Fox's Trey Yingst has more from Tel Aviv on the U.S. retaliation.
2: According to U.S. Central Command, a variety of different targets were hit, including Iranian military surveillance infrastructure, communication systems, air defense sites, drone storage facilities, and mine layer capabilities. The president posted to Truth Social shortly after the strikes, saying United States aircraft just struck Iranian missile and drone storage locations and coastal radar sites for violating the ceasefire agreement again. It is very possible that they will never learn. The president goes on to say there may come a point when we are no longer able to be reasonable and will be forced to militarily complete the job that we very successfully started. If that happens, the Islamic Republic of Iran will no longer exist.
0: And the renewed fighting is straining the recently signed ceasefire agreement. Several Democrats release a manifesto speaking out against socialism and pledging to support capitalism. New York's Democratic Socialist Mayor Zohran Mamdani tells ABC's This Week he's more focused on showing results than reading a manifesto.
3: I think democratic socialism at the heart is pragmatic, because if we cannot deliver for working people, then what is this for? I'm not interested in writing a manifesto or, frankly, in reading one. I'm interested in delivering, and that's exactly what we've been showing.
0: The Promise to America manifesto was published today. And three firefighters died, two were injured yesterday battling wildfires along the Colorado-Utah border. Officials say the crews were responding to fast-moving fires as hot, dry, windy conditions fueled the fire. 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
0: A mother's vacation decision is dividing the internet.
16: When Cheryl Maguire's 21-year-old daughter forgot her passport in her New York City apartment before a long-planned trip to Turks and Caicos leaving from Boston, her mom faced a choice: cancel the getaway or go without her. Well, she chose takeoff. Maguire says the vacation was tied to a resort grand opening, making it difficult to reschedule. She said her daughter is known for being forgetful and also stressed how bad she felt making that decision. Social media quickly erupting in reaction. Some questioned why the daughter could not just hop on another flight. And one person joking, quote, "That daughter just learned two lessons. Always check your passport and choose the nursing home very carefully." Angelo Bavaro, Fox News.
0: Three New Jersey teens who vanished last week at a train station were found safe yesterday in a different state.
17: After an extensive search using canines and drones, authorities were able to catch up with two 14-year-olds and a 17-year-old who left Montville Township, New Jersey on Thursday night. Authorities shifting the matter to a missing persons investigation at that time, but it wasn't until Friday evening that the trio was seen again, this time at the Denville, New Jersey train station. Then a day later on Saturday afternoon, MTA officials recognized the group all the way in Connecticut, but when MTA officers attempted to make contact with the boys, the two 14-year-olds fled as they were taking the 17-year-old into protective custody.
0: Fox's Chanley Painter. Police say the boys appear to have left their homes on their own accord, but no word why. And the World Cup turns to pressure today as the knockout round gets underway. No second chances. It's win or go home. Action begins at 3 p.m. Eastern as South Africa and Canada square off at SoFi Stadium in Los Angeles. I'm Carmen Roberts, and this is Fox News.
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0: 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This afternoon, expect a mix of clouds and sun with scattered thunderstorms possible. The high will reach 82. Tonight will be partly cloudy with a low of 63. Tomorrow will bring a mix of sun and clouds with a high of 88. By Tuesday, temperatures will rise significantly under hazy sunshine with a high of 91. Wednesday will be mostly sunny, exceptionally hot and humid with temperatures soaring to 98, near record-breaking levels. I'm AccuWeather meteorologist Joe Lundberg on WPG Talk Radio 95.5.
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2: 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In 1 hour, I hope you'll get your questions together. 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You can ask Jim your questions. If you have a home improvement project that you've been looking to do, a new kitchen, new bathroom, whatever, a whole new addition, build a new home. That, I mean, they can literally do it all. Jim will be here for the whole 8 o'clock hour taking your phone calls at 609-407-1450. So just when you thought you saw it all, Mahmoud Khalil, remember him? He's on social media congratulating at Gary Eliza for NY. Let this election be a warning to every politician who puts AIPAC's interests over their own community. This is our new country. These radicals think that they run the show, that they stir the drink. It's unbelievable times. We're living history, kids. And you watch, at the rate we're going, more and more and more of these radicals are going to be winning. Don't ask me why, because there's nothing they say that should garner them one vote. Free Palestine. Abolish ICE, abolish the presidency, abolish SCOTUS, free Palestine, vote for me, and they're winning. It's just mind-blowing to me. 609-407-1450, an open phone line. Welcome to Hurley in the Morning. You're on the air.
3: Good morning, Harry. It's a beautiful day in Northfield.
2: Good to hear. Good morning to you.
3: Hey, I had a blast at your golf tournament. That was a great, great event every year. And the Triple L's will be back next year.
2: Well, that's good to hear. And thanks for the support. It was a great day. And I appreciate you mentioning it.
3: Oh, yeah. Yeah. I think the school system has failed. My son, who's 17, said yesterday night to me. I don't know where that came from, but
2: it's all right.
3: Whatever.
2: We got you.
3: And sorry about I missed your lunch because I had to put him on a plane.
2: That's all right. So, I'm glad you were there.
3: After the tournament.
2: Yeah.
3: All right. You can pencil us in for the next 5 or 6 years, probably.
2: Well, I appreciate that. So what did your son say?
3: He said something. I said, you mean last night? Yesterday night.
2: I gotcha. I got it. Yeah, yesterday night.
3: It's like,
2: I mean, it's clumsy, but it's sometimes hard to, when you're talking about the day before. Oh, the day before or yesterday, but in the evening, yesterday. You could say the time. You're kind of stuck. Once you say yesterday, you're kind of stuck. What comes next? Yesterday night.
3: Oh, well. That's a good one. I thought, yeah.

0: the kick out of that
1: one. I appreciate that, Keith.
0: So, all right, Harry, but I had a great time at the event, and it was nice to see Jimmy Z.
1: Yeah.
0: I've known him for a long time.
1: Good guy. Really good guy. A lot of nice people.
0: Very good guy. All right, buddy. Have a good day.
1: You too, Keith. Thanks for checking in, and again, thanks for your support. 609-407-1415, open phone line. Welcome to Hurley in the Morning. You're on the air.
2: Good morning, Harry. How you doing?
1: Very well. Thank you.
2: I caught the tail end of your monologue. I'm sorry about that.
1: It's okay.
2: But that was enough because...
1: Believe me, you're right. It was more than enough.
2: I just could not believe my ears.
1: Get ready.
2: Now,
1: here we are.
2: I thought the people of New York were just stupid. I mean, this is massive stupid.
1: But here's the thing, though, Peter, and it's part of the monologue that I did. If it was just New York, just San Francisco, just Los Angeles, just Seattle, just Boston, just Chicago, but it's happening all over. It's happening in Texas. It's happening in Ohio. And not just there. It's happening elsewhere beyond that. Many other. Arizona, which is sort of Democrat, but still quasi-purple. It is happening all over the country.
2: You know, as always, I respect my elders. But... We have to say, to a good degree, we have come from the same cloth, the same mindset, upbringing, and everything else that both our parents gave to us, and then some. And I'll tell you something. After the little that I heard, and you recapped it for me, and I'm pretty sure your listeners and you would forgive me. I tell you, I'm glad my parents are gone because it would break their hearts too much to bear. You know, I mean, especially our dads, both of them combat vets. They fought for this country and everything else.
1: Let me tell you something, Peter. One of the examples that I cited, I'm not sure, you know, if you heard, but... You've got this Chevalier who was going to be in the People's House. She won last night. She beat an incumbent. And she has once said, and I'm not even sure that she hasn't said it more than once, but she's at least once said that there was a time she forgot napkins, so she wiped her hands on the American flag. These people are radical. They hate America. They hate us. They hate this country. And they're putting these people in our government. Anybody, whether it was Khrushchev or anybody else who's ever said this, that they don't have to fire a shot, they don't have to do a thing, will from within destroy ourselves, they knew exactly what they were talking about.
2: And let me tell you, he's looking... Khrushchev is looking up and laughing his backside off and banging his shoe on something.
1: If my father heard a member of Congress say, "I forgot napkins, so I wiped my hands with the American flag," he would go berserk.
2: Oh, same here. Same with my dad. In the case of my dad, as you know, he was a Korean War vet,
1: mm-hmm.
2: and the sad thing is, for all Korean War vets of any service, President Thunderbum did not, he called it a police action. And I tell you, I'm pretty sure veterans of Korea feel the resentment that my dad did, because he said, "Hey, I was being shot at, shelled at, and everything else, and we had to defend ourselves." I says, "I wasn't there to hand out parking summonses, you know, and to call it a police action, I've always believed so. Maybe

0: to my dad first.
1: Yeah, distinction without a difference. They called it a police action. It's also often chronicled as the Korean conflict.
0: Yeah. Oh, that's another one. Yeah. Oh, yeah.
1: Not Korean War.
0: That really got my dad.
1: Yeah, you will see it before the sanitizing and political madness and correctness. You used to see Korean War in different books and different teachings. Then they got very politically correct to not want to call it a war. I don't really, other than being anti-war, I don't know the angle for going so out of your way. It's clearly a war by every definition, everything that took place. But to go out of the way and call it a police action or a conflict, it's just crazy the things that we do.
0: You know, I'll leave you with this. I could tell you in the movie, Men of the Fighting Lady, with Van Johnson, Mickey Rooney. No, that he was in the other Korean War picture. Walter Pidgeon, Dewey Martin. It was a movie about naval aviators, long before Top Gun. But anyway, you see the ready room. You see the guys getting ready for another mission, the same mission, same target, same time. But anyway, he said, some say this is a police action, so that makes us policemen. Ugh. Others say we're containing a blaze, and that makes us firemen. And it was the voiceover of Walter Pidgeon, who plays the ship surgeon. And you know something? Did that one phrase, and this is when Hollywood was pro-America, pro-military, and let me tell you something. They were given a lot of, in that day, they were given a lot of technical assistance for their pictures and everything else. In fact, I'll leave you something with this. The movie From Here to Eternity.
1: Yeah.
0: I don't know if you've read the original novel. But I
1: never read the novel, saw the movie.
0: Classic.
1: Yeah.
0: But the thing is, when James Jones approached the Pentagon for technical assistance and able to film on location at Schofield Barracks, they had to basically say, this goes, that goes. In other words, they had to censure out and don't even make mention things like, say, drug use, alcoholism, homosexuality, and a few other things, so that he would be able to film on location and get the technical technical assistance for his picture. Even then, it was still a good and classic picture. And I'll tell you something, even now, what was protagonist's name? Robert E. Lee.
1: Montgomery Clift.
0: Robert Brewitt. And I'm just thinking, geez, that would never swim today for some stupid reason. You know,
1: Robert E. Lee Pruitt, Montgomery Clift. You know, that cast, just off the top of my head, that cast is amazing. Burt Lancaster, of course,
0: because
1: they always show the scene in the water. You said Robert E. Lee,
0: I
1: knew.
0: Heavy stuff in those
1: movies. That was over the top, actually. Probably had to get all kinds of things done with like the censors and stuff to even do that. Montgomery Clift, we mentioned. Here's one.
0: Yeah.
1: Like Jerry West is the logo of the NBA. Deborah Kerr.
0: Yeah.
1: Deborah Kerr is the logo of, is it Paramount? The right at the beginning of the movies, Deborah Kerr is the one holding the torch. Did you know that?
0: No. Wow.
1: So when you see those movies, that's Deborah Kerr. She was in it. Donna Reed, who I'm a huge fan of. Frank Sinatra, huge fan.
0: Yeah. As Maggio.
1: Ernest Borgnine, Jack Warden. Claude Akins. The cast is all universe, all star.
0: Oh, yeah. And to tell you, my dad was only a PFC,

0: but he always liked that phrase with Burt Lancaster. Men said, when it goes, so I sang it, he goes, yeah, I'll be out for the rest of the day. And as soon as he walks out, he looks, you know, at the other guys in the office. He would choke on his spit if it wasn't for me. But the way he said it, and he ran everything. The major did nothing all day. You know, but you take it easy. One thing we have that they don't, we have hope. You know, funny thing is, Carrie Fisher said that in the Rogue One at the end. There's hope.
1: There you go. But
0: we have hope, but guess what? We have prayer. We have prayer. And let me tell you, we have hope. And always, our days are blessed days, not theirs.
1: There you go. And they're still the best days. See you, Peter.
0: Thank
1: have a great day.
0: Bye.
1: Thank you. Good call. I'm torn. I got to look it up during the break. I don't know which movie house Deborah Kerr is the logo, but I'll straighten it out when we come back. Our next two callers, you'll be next, and you'll be right after that. Your calls in the order that they come in. That's how we do it.
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0: I'm Bill Hemmer, and these are the most impactful moments in American history. February 23rd, 1846, the people of Philadelphia gathered together to celebrate the birthday of the nation's first president, George Washington. As in previous years, the president's birth was celebrated by ringing the Liberty Bell, which by most accounts was one of the bells rung on July 4th, 1776, to celebrate the signing of the Declaration of Independence. Over the years, the bell was rung to signify celebrations, protests, and revolution. These monumental moments left indelible marks on the bell, both figuratively and literally. But it was during this historic celebration that the crack deepened and the bell was silenced for good. Despite its fracture, the Liberty Bell became a symbol of American independence, proving you don't need a perfect bell to let freedom ring. I'm Bill Hemmer, Fox News.
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2: This traffic report is-

0: This traffic report is sponsored by Mothers Against Drunk Driving. Well, it's looking good on the Atlantic City Expressway and the Garden City Parkway in both directions with no delays. The Black Horse Pike, just your typical traffic light delays between Wrangleboro Road and English Creek Avenue. The White Horse Pike is mostly doing okay. Route 9 North is southbound sluggish approaching the Black Horse Pike and the White Horse Pike. Route 40 looks good in both directions. Route 49 and 50 looking great. Route 83, no problems. Delsey Drive northbound, a little bit of extra volume between Beaver Dam Road and Petersburg Road. At 347 northbound is jammed. Hunters Mill Road to past the 47 merge up to Weatherby Road. I'm Rich Russo in the WPG Talk Radio 95.5 South Jersey Traffic Center.
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0: many iconic films. Now, I never mind being wrong, but could it be that Columbia Pictures used her likeness? I don't have it all in front of me, but the whole thing about the Torch Lady was that Columbia Pictures was trying to show the female personification of the United States, and that they had a whole, you know, reason for doing that. But I mean, go look at the face and you tell me, like, who is that then if it's not Deborah Kerr? But literally, it's not. But it sure does look like her. Welcome to Hurley in the Morning. You're on the air.
1: Good morning from Western Atlantic County, Harry.
0: Hello.
1: Okay, so in keeping with the theme of talking about our fathers, my late father escaped a communist country, tried to get into the U.S. 5 times, spent 3 years in they called them DP camps after World War II, where people who were driven out by the Nazis and the communists had to wait till a place was found for them. And he tried 5 times and was finally successful on the 6th attempt to come to the United States. So, wow. All that said, here is my father's joke about communism. It's a visual joke, so I'll have to describe it. Envision Mandami standing holding one finger up in the air,
0: okay. And
1: he says, "Everybody shovels the manure this way," and imitate shoveling over your right shoulder. "But I shovel the manure this way over your left shoulder." And of course, communism is communism. And I forgot the first line of the joke, which is old Bolshevik told me everybody shoveled them. So I blew the joke.
0: You did good, though. But that's a very good analogy of what communism is, though. It really is. And now they're calling it the commie corridor. This is,
1: yeah.
0: Barbara, this is getting serious, what's going on.
1: It's quite scary. And growing up with family behind the Iron Curtain, I really can appreciate the United States. And my late father was so proud to be here. When people would come, especially after things loosened up, and his sister, whom he hadn't seen in 30 years because she was behind the Iron Curtain, came here, the first thing he would do, he would take them to Philadelphia to see Independence Hall and the Liberty Bell. He would take them to Washington, D.C. to see, obviously, all the Washington, D.C. sites. He would take them to New York City. And then he would take them to the Salem nuclear plant because he was so proud of living here in the United States.
0: You just outlined what we talk about on this program for 35 years. And that is, legal immigration in this country is so beautiful, and that we want people who want to come to America to be Americans, not what we see now, whether it's these, and I'm not branding the entire, team, in a bad light, but Somalis, for example, that come here and ripped us off, stole benefits, did all these things that they did, hate on our country. I mean, it's the exact opposite of what you're talking about that's going on right now. And this is why what Joe Biden allowed, these people that allowed the borders to be wide open on purpose, and they just opened the doors to let anyone come in with good intentions, bad intentions, that should be criminal what they did.
1: Absolutely. And how much of our national debt is actually money stolen?
0: More than people know. I mean, look at the Minnesota fraud. Now we're seeing that California is under investigation. You know, the number there is going to probably dwarf Minnesota. Barbara, it's got to be so much bigger than we can even imagine.
1: And Ohio is next.
0: Sure. I mean, look what they did when they came in to that area and they started the

0: hearing center, couldn't even spell the word correctly, and stole all that money that they stole. They just saw a whole cottage industry there. And we're so stupid that they do it right under our nose. And it turns out Minnesota knew it was all going on. And anybody that tried to bring it up, they squashed them.
1: Yeah. And, you know, a couple of years ago, I was looking for daycare for a disabled person. And about three quarters of the companies I called said, oh, we don't do that. We don't do that. But that's what it says you are.
0: Yeah, that's what you do. But why. But don't ask us to do what we say we do.
1: Yeah.
0: That's just on paper.
1: Mm-hmm. Yep. Well, anyway.
0: Thank you, Barbara. Thank you.
1: Have a great day.
0: You do the same. Be well. 35 minutes past the hour. You'll be next right after this. It is the Hurley in the Morning program.
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0: 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Read my article. It's hard to disagree with why he won't. You wouldn't either. Latest Atlanta County Sheriff's arrest, that's going viral. And an Atlantic City man, it's a disturbing situation. Guilty of strangulation, aggravated assault.
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4: I'm Kathleen Maloney. The U.S. responding to continued strikes by Iran in the Strait of Hormuz and our Middle Eastern allies.
5: A variety of different targets were hit, including military surveillance systems, infrastructure belonging to their communication systems, air defense sites, drone storage facilities, and mine-laying capability.
4: Fox's Trey Yingst. Iran now threatening a complete halt to negotiations. Emergency response teams from the U.S. are searching for survivors in Venezuela after those devastating quakes.
6: Search and rescue professionals. These guys are total pros. We got over 300 of them from around the United States. They brought 200,000 pounds of very specialized gear and canine dogs.
4: John Barrett is a top diplomat at the U.S. Embassy in Caracas. 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

0: Talk Radio 95.5 AccuWeather forecast for South Jersey. This afternoon, expect a mix of clouds and sun with scattered thunderstorms possible. The high will reach 82. Tonight will be partly cloudy with a low of 63. Tomorrow will bring a mix of sun and clouds with a high of 88. By Tuesday, temperatures will rise significantly under hazy sunshine with a high of 91. Wednesday will be mostly sunny, exceptionally hot and humid with temperatures soaring to 98, near record-breaking levels. I'm AccuWeather meteorologist Joe Lundberg on WPG Talk Radio 95.5.
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2: Welcome to Hurley in the morning. You're on the air.
3: Harry, good morning.
2: Good morning.
3: Hi, it's Rich Barely. How are you?
2: Very well, Rich. Hi there.
3: I'm calling in with the conversation that you were having about all the fraud.
2: Yep.
3: My problem is that with Minnesota and all these areas that have been identified going back to Pam Bondi.
2: Yep.
3: And it appears that just nothing was done. I mean, we don't hear about any incarcerations and indictments or anything. And
2: well, keep in mind, they're not getting cooperation. At some point, you know, they're going to be able to, I think, bring people to justice. But you're not getting cooperation from the Minnesota governor, Tim Walz. You're not getting cooperation from the Minnesota Attorney General, Keith Ellison. There seems to be scores of evidence, Rich, that they knew all about it. And anybody that tried to bring it out, they got crushed.

0: or associate, I forget which title they get, but either an assistant or associate attorney general that is only working on this type of fraud. So they are on it, Rich. I know we get used to hearing about something and then, hey, yeah, whatever happened to that thing? That nothing ever happened? What's going on here? They're not going to get away with it, Rich.
1: I hope not. Is it, if what you're saying is accurate, and I assume it is with the governor and the attorney general, well, then they should be incarcerated because they're aiding and abetting these criminals all the way, also like going back to our state with our governor that is blocking the ICE people from extraditing the criminals, which I believe, and I've said it on your show before, they're all criminals because they didn't come into the country the right way. But she's blocking their ability to process and process the criminals. So isn't that aiding and abetting criminals?
0: I think so. They know what has been done. They know some of the people that have done it. In Minnesota, for example, there's a Somali community that opened up their own cottage industry, and they found out how to get away with this. In California, they're all over it there. And then what happens, you know how this works. If you want to compare it, we have that, and they just got another person in the medical benefits fraud that was going on. You get someone, then they tell you about other people, and then it winds up that you get to the bottom line of what happened here. I believe people will be held to account. I don't know that we're going to get the money back. Who knows, you know, what these people did with the money. They sent it all over the world, probably. But we're going to get the people that did it.
1: Well, we got to fast track it. And also, too, is that I was watching Fox and Friends this morning. This movement is serious. It's not Democrat. They're communists.
0: Well, that's why I did a whole monologue on it. I totally agree. This is a very, it's not just Bernie Sanders anymore. Now you've got the squad. Now you have these three that won last night because they didn't just win a primary. They're the winners. That was the equivalent of the general election. And these are people that have said terrible things about our country, like they forgot napkins and they wiped their hands on the United States flag. These are bad people.
1: And it's no less than analogy about Hitler taking over. I mean, I believe it's that serious. And what can we do? I'm asking you. I respect you.
0: Well, thank you.
1: And your political, views and so forth. What can the individual in this country do to save our country?
0: Well, here's what they can do. They have to vote because Democrats are very motivated right now, and they don't care. They hate Trump so much that they will vote for anyone. So their party now, I made this comment earlier. I'm going to try to make it famous. I'm going to use it nationally tonight in an interview that I'm doing at 5:05 p.m. The Socialist Democrats, and there's really no distinction. You could say the Communist Democrats, they are now the establishment Democrat Party. So we just have to continue to outvote them everywhere that we can. But there will be areas, Rich, where they are the majority and they're going to win. Because normal Democrats vote for these whack jobs. I don't know how I can use the word normal anymore, but that's what's happening.
1: Well, my question, one more question is that with, I guess it's called the SAVE Act.
0: Yeah.
1: Why is it so difficult to pass that act and voter ID?
0: I know.
1: I understand it, that Obama, in order to get into his new palace there, you need voter ID there.
0: You need photo ID. It's correct. I did a whole debate with a Democrat on Newsmax 2 days ago. Right after the show ended, I went right on TV, and I said the same thing you said. I said, here's the deal. the Democrats will say, give us a clean

0: bill. Just stand alone. Don't put all this other stuff and we'll vote for it. No, they won't. They'll obstruct it then. It's the filibuster, Rich. They won't let it come to a vote. 70-some% of the American people agree with it. These Democrats, that's why we have to throw them out of office. They are standing in the way of it. It's passed the House. It can't pass the Senate. The Senate Democrats block it because you need 60 votes to pass the cloture and to get it to be able to be voted upon, and they won't allow it. They say, oh, we're for it. Just you have these other things that just give us a clean bill and we'll vote for it. No, they won't. They want to cheat, Rich.
1: Oh, no, I know. Yeah. Without a doubt.
0: Yep.
1: But that's why it's so frustrating.
0: I know.
1: In our country that's supposed to be a democracy, we're no better than the garbage countries around the world.
0: And that's also a fallacy. We're not a democracy. We're a representative republic. Yeah. Quote unquote, if you can keep it, said Ben Franklin. Rich, great call. You're on it, as usual, right on the money. More calls coming up. Now, we could not hear you when you called last. Hold on. I'm bringing you on next, and you'll be right after that. Don't go away. It is the Hurley in the Morning program, and coming up in about 15 minutes, you'll be able to ask our home construction expert, Jim Massaro, Galaxy Construction One. So if you've been looking to do a new bathroom, a new shower, take out the tub and put in a shower only, which I'm a big fan of, by the way, from a safety standpoint. It's just terrific. Aesthetically, it's also awesome. If you want to put in a new kitchen, you want to do a new addition, there's maybe a project you've always wanted to do, Jim is coming here not to take my questions, to take your questions. So I hope you will call. That's coming up next. Your calls, though, right here and now in open forum, continue for the next 10 minutes.
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3: I'm Chris Foster. The Supreme Court recently ruling in a case that brought gun and marijuana rights groups together, siding with a Texas man challenging a law banning drug users from owning firearms. The court agreeing unanimously that Ali Daniel Hamani's Second Amendment gun rights were violated by a federal law banning gun possession by illegal drug users. The ruling does not invalidate that law, but says it's too broad, lumping occasional drug users in with addicts or people who are currently intoxicated. Hamani was indicted after federal agents found a 9mm pistol and marijuana during a search of his home in Texas in 2022. He told them that he used marijuana about every other day. A law is usually used in cases involving other charges. As attorneys say, sometimes prosecutors throw it in there as leverage. It's the only charge that was brought against Hamani. President Biden's son Hunter was convicted under that law 2 years ago. He was pardoned by his father before sentencing. And those are your bullet points. I'm Chris Foster, Fox News.
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0: 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Still looking good on the Atlantic City Expressway and the Garden State Parkway in both directions. Still seeing some traffic delays on the Black Horse Pike in both directions between Wrangleboro Road and English Creek Avenue. The White Horse Pike is mostly doing okay. Route 9 north and southbound, just a little sluggish, approaching the Black Horse Pike and the White Horse Pike. Route 40 east and westbound is clear. Route 49 to 50 looking great. Route 83 is good. Delsey Drive northbound jam between Beaver Dam Road and Route 83. And from the 47 merge to Weatherby Road. I'm Rich Russo in the WPG Talk Radio 95.5 South Jersey Traffic Center.
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0: that this has been going on for, what, for 40 years, really. And so, but if you're not interested, I understand.
1: Well, it's not that I'm not interested. It's just I don't have any role in this. I could cover it. So this would be a hearing before a judge at the Mays Landing Courthouse?
0: Yes, and one other favor I need, even if you couldn't make it, having a military man. She's military. And I just thought that having somebody there, a person from the military, instead of it looking like a secret, see?
1: When you say she's military, you mean the mom of the daughters is military?
0: The woman that allegedly raped all the little girls.
1: Oh, geez.
0: Okay.
1: She's military?
0: Yeah. She's military and a nurse.
1: Oh, my goodness.
0: And, I know. It's ugly. It's really ugly.
1: What time on Friday is this?
0: 1 o'clock. 1 o'clock. And I wanted to, I wanted her to see somebody from the military since, you know, she's... worked through the military, that they know what's going on. Because if the judge doesn't do anything, the parents, they're going to kill this woman. This is what they're telling me.
1: It's ugly.
0: I met him finally down here on the beach because I go to the beach a lot here in Ocean City. And I met them, the parents. And so while they're working, she's coercing these young ladies for $100 to come out and have sex with her. She's really a sicko. They really need to lock her up, if not, you know, a killer.
1: But here's what I'm wondering now. Is there a prosecutor that's going to be there? I mean, the whole thing about this doesn't seem like it's following the normal order of things. I mean, I've covered, you know, cases for decades. You can come on in. Good to see you, Jim. This doesn't sound like it's a prosecutor that's going to be heading it up. Tell me what is this? Is this because you have asked for this hearing, correct?
0: I didn't ask for the hearing. The judge contacted me.
1: Yeah, but but here's what I'm saying, though, and we're running out of time quickly here, down to a minute. The judge just doesn't say, hey, I'm going to call Shirley, and Shirley, I want to have this hearing because there's these allegations. Usually someone brings the allegations to law enforcement, to the police department or to the prosecutor of that town, whatever, you know, the case might be. And then they investigate, and then a prosecutor decides whether to direct charge and then ultimately to bring it to a grand jury. And then, see, I'm just not comfortable with this. This doesn't seem like it's in order. It seems out of order.
0: I know.
1: Did you go to the police? Did you go to a prosecutor?
0: Yes, I did. I did everything you just said. I went to the police because she was threatening to kill me. Yeah.
1: But, okay, so then you did the right thing there. But if she did these things, or there is evidence that allegedly she did these things, why wasn't there an indictment? Why isn't this like a jury trial or a trial by judge? I just don't understand what this hearing even is.
0: I know. You're right. I don't understand my daggone self. And
1: all right, well, here's the deal. I'm not comfortable with it, so I'm being honest with you. I may or may not show Friday at 1. That does not mean you use the term that maybe I'm not interested. I'm very interested. If children are being abused, I'm extremely interested in that not happening. So, to be continued.

0: Holiday weekend, gas prices continue to decline.
1: We have another big drop in the price of gasoline. In the past 2 weeks, regular grade at retail is down 23 cents. The new price is $4.01. And in 5 weeks, it's down 58 cents.
0: That's oil industry analyst Frobe Lundberg. The number of dead in Venezuela is expected to keep climbing following devastating back-to-back earthquakes. The U.S. has sent many assets to Venezuela to help in the rescue effort.
2: We have four city and local county response teams, search and rescue professionals. These guys are total pros. We've got over 300 of them from around the United States. They brought 200,000 pounds of very specialized gear and canine dogs on the scene. And that is our number one focus right now, is saving lives.
0: John Barrett is a top U.S. diplomat at the U.S. Embassy in Caracas. 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
0: President Trump shelved a bipartisan housing bill because he feels a Voter Integrity Act should pass first. Fox's Grinnell Scott tells us how senators react to that tactic.
5: President Trump said the Safeguard American Voter Eligibility, or Save America Act, is his priority and refused to sign a housing bill until voter reform passes. Democratic Senator Chris Murphy said the voting bill is based on a false premise.
6: Trying to push a mythology that our elections aren't secure, are rigged, that's not true.
5: Republican Senator Roger Marshall feels the president's concern is valid.
7: We need an election that are trustworthy, and right now some Americans don't feel it is.
5: Both were on NBC's Meet the Press. House Speaker Mike Johnson says he will bring the housing bill back to the president this week. Grinnell Scott, Fox News.
0: Three firefighters died. Two were injured tackling fires on the Colorado-Utah border. The largest fire, the Cottonwood Fire, has grown to more than 144 square miles. France saw 1,000 additional deaths last week at the height of its record-smashing heat wave. Temperature records were toppled in several countries over the weekend. Wildfires were sparked in Germany. Berlin police used water canyons to cool down crowds. Germany marked a new record for the third day in a row, with one city hitting a high of 107 degrees. Texas Democrats are in Corpus Christi this weekend for their state convention ahead of the upcoming midterms. It comes as Democratic Congressman James Tallarico and Republican Attorney General Ken Paxton remain locked in a tight Senate race. Governor Greg Abbott tells Fox and Friends Weekend.
8: So what Tallarico stands for, what the Democrats on the entire party ticket stand for, are antagonistic to the values of the state of Texas.
0: President Trump says he will campaign in Texas for Paxton.
9: Summer in South Jersey, sun, sand, and of course, sitting in traffic. 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
10: Your WPG

didn't come in. Some interesting elections that we are following. New York City, Zohran Mamdani has backed three challengers. I hereby forecast that New York Congressman Dan Goldman, who's an absolute crumb bum, this guy sold his political soul because he knew how radical he had to behave in order to not be taken down in a Democrat-challenged, contested primary. Well, that didn't work anyhow because he has a challenger. I don't know if you're listening to these people, but they are flat out sick. They are dangerous. And I am telling you, we're going to have a record number of these Democrats, socialist communists in our people's house. Their numbers are not yet big, but they're not infinitesimal either. So you have Mamdani endorsing Brad Lander in the congressional 10th district, Daria Lisa Chevalier, leave that to your trained broadcasting specialist, in New York's 13th. She is, I mean, a whack job of dramatic proportion and maybe outdone by Claire Valdez in New York 7th. So we're going to keep an eye on all three of them. I won't say for sure that all three of them are going to sweep, but they very well may. But this I will say, I almost want to say take it to the bank. One or two New York congressional Democrat incumbents are going down today. The other way, I'm not that interested in Utah, so I'm not even going to talk about that. It's important because there is a seat that could go to a Democrat, so that's a big deal when every single one of these 435 seats couldn't be more important without close to this, so I guess I should give it more respect than I am. But I'm very interested in this South Carolina Republican primary runoff election for governor, the Palmetto State. Kirk Conover will be here in about 50 minutes from now, and he spends quite a bit of time in South Carolina. We'll get his take. Now, I think a lot of people thought, I was one of them, when President Trump endorsed Lieutenant Governor Pam Evatt in the Republican primary against all other challengers, including Attorney General Alan Wilson. It seemed as though she was on her way. I'll tell you what, she is going to, when this is over, and I think she is going to lose today, I'm almost positive. If I had boots on the ground, if I literally could spend like a week, maybe less, I could figure it out. But from a distance away, I think I do have it figured out. And Alan Wilson, not only is he going to win the primary today, the runoff, head-to-head. See, when it was a race with like five people, there was no way that I had predicted then, but again, it wasn't a big prediction because the President Trump endorsement is huge. But what I was struck by was even with it, she only beat Alan Wilson by a couple of points. It was close. And none of them cracked 30%. So forget about 50. But this one is it. No matter who wins, with what percentage, they're in. And
just like

0: like, you could say, in California, and there's just no chance that the Republican can win in California. Zero. It's a shame, but no chance. Sorry, Steve. No chance. Steve Hilton has no chance. Just like the Democrat nominee in South Carolina for governor has no chance. So we always remind you on days where it's really the general election. And let me get the break in. When we come back, just a little bit more on that. I'm going to share some thoughts with you why I know that the Attorney General Alan Wilson is going to win and the Lieutenant Governor will probably now never be governor of South Carolina, and talk about missed opportunity. And I really do believe, see, remember now, even with President Trump's endorsement, she barely was the top vote getter. But in all fairness, you had Congresswoman Nancy Mace, you had Norman, you had Wilson. I mean, so it's tough. But not only is Wilson going to win today, he's likely going to win very, very big. And I'll explain why when we come back.
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3: As America prepares to celebrate 250 years of independence, one symbol will be flying proudly across the nation, the American flag. But when the Declaration of Independence was signed in 1776, there was no official American flag. Many patriots fought under the Grand Union flag, with 13 stripes and the British Union Jack in the corner. The first official U.S. flag wasn't approved until June of 1777. Although the popular legend of Betsy Ross sewing the first flag endures, historians generally credit Francis Hopkinson, a signer of the Declaration of Independence, with its design. The American flag has changed 27 times. The current 50-star version was designed by 17-year-old Robert Heft as a school project in 1958, and his star arrangement became official when Hawaii became the 50th state. Matt Murphy, Fox News.
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4: This traffic

0: This traffic report is sponsored by Mothers Against Drunk Driving. On the Atlantic City Expressway, east and westbound traffic is moving smoothly. Garden State Parkway looking good, both north and southbound. The Black Horse Pike and the White Horse Pike, just your typical traffic light delays. Route 9 north and southbound sluggish, approaching the Black Horse Pike and the White Horse Pike. Route 49 and 50 looking great. Route 83 looking good. Delshi Drive northbound is jammed from Beaver Dam Road to Petersburg Road. 347 northbound, heavy volume, Hunter's Mill Road past the 47 merge up to Weatherby Road. Route 40 east and westbound, nice and clear. I'm Rich Russo in the WPG Talk Radio 95.5 South Jersey Traffic Center.
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0: So here's my rationale. I think it's sound, but we'll see what happens, because all of this, I think, is meaningful, but the polls are now open in South Carolina, and they'll decide. I predict that it will be an early night. Maybe they won't call it the second that the polls close, but it could be called. I think it will be a wide enough margin. I mean, it could be 20 points, maybe more. And here's why. Here's my rationale. On June 9th, just a few weeks ago, Pam Evett got 28.9% of the vote. Alan Wilson got 26.1% of the vote. So the lieutenant governor won the first time, but not with the 50% plus one vote that you need. So she was up by 2.8%. You had Ralph Norman at 17.1% of the vote. Rom Reddy, R-O-M, Reddy, R-E-D-D-Y, was at 14.2%. And Cinco, or dead last, Nancy Mace, 12.1%. Something wacky about her. I just don't quite know what to say about her. I remember a press conference she did, and she was talking about she was going to be late because she was having sex with her husband. I'm like, what are you doing? Who says that? Just a weirdo. You're a weirdo, lady. And they evidently know it in South Carolina because you were a distant last. However, right after President Trump endorsed Alan Wilson, now, I think the best way you can put this, she could still be out there.

the waning days of the campaign, saying, hey, President Trump endorsed me first. But Alan Wilson can go out there and say, President Trump endorsed me last. I want to read to you what President Trump wrote about it. And I really believe that he means this. These were the two that I was hoping would get into a runoff, and they did. I can't hurt one of them by only endorsing the other. So therefore, I am going to endorse for governor of South Carolina both Pam Evett and Alan Wilson. It's a wealth of riches. With either one, you can't go wrong. So, interesting. Evett is the lieutenant governor, and Wilson is the attorney general. But let me share with you what has happened since President Trump's endorsement. Minutes later, South Carolina United States Senator Tim Scott, who I like a lot, and he is extremely popular, as is President Trump, but Tim Scott is very, very popular in South Carolina. His endorsement, I think, means a lot. And Alan Wilson got it. By the way, I want to make it clear. You know, I've been emphatically telling you that I think Alan Wilson is going to win since yesterday. But I like them both. I think Lieutenant Governor Pam Evett is terrific. I'm just telling you she's not going to make it. So you have President Trump endorsing Alan Wilson. Voters know what that means. Then Tim Scott endorses Alan Wilson. And I don't know the entire chronology, but also Ralph Norman and Nancy Mace. I haven't heard anything about Rahm Reddy. So everybody just about that you can think of. I don't remember where I saw it. I went into my notes. I thought for sure that I had it, but I don't. There is evidently a belief that Wilson leads Evett by 20 points. We'll know soon enough. But I think when you get at least two of, you take the two that are in the runoff out of the equation, out of the other three people, Alan Wilson has two of them. And I haven't even bothered to look. Maybe he has Rahm Reddy too, but I can't say that. He may not. So it's not like all 17.1% of Ralph Norman voters will vote for Wilson today. And you can't say that, and it's still a lot. She finished last, fifth, but 12.1% is still a lot of votes. But you can't say that every one of those who voted for Nancy Mace will be voting for Wilson. But those who come out, why wouldn't they? Unless they have some affinity that Pam Evett is their second favorite candidate. Like, oh, we voted for Nancy Mace. We really wanted Nancy to make it. But if Nancy can't make it, we want Pam. I mean, that's possible. But I think the significant majority of Ralph Norman and Nancy Mace voters will be voting for Alan Wilson today. So we'll see. Let me put this on hold, and we'll make it the first topic when Kirk arrives in about 38 minutes. Just understand, the next governor, I guarantee you, this much I will guarantee you, regarding the Palmetto State, South Carolina, the next governor will either be Alan Wilson or Pam Evett. Book it. Bank it. You're collecting

interest on it right now. No question about it. The Democrat has Zippo chance. I am really hoping, and I have the power to turn hope into reality. I am really hoping that I find at least 5 minutes, because I have some other stuff that I want to do. Chris Christie is not very important. He's a big loser. But he has attacked, when I say attacked, verbally, attacked Vice President J.D. Vance, I mean, for absolutely no reason other than this slob of a politician wants to be relevant, crying out to be relevant, and by being outrageous and attacking verbally the vice president. I mean, think about this. He was a U.S., he was a failed freeholder. He served one term and got thrown out. He got very, very lucky. He raised money for George W. Bush. George W. Bush is a very loyal man, and George W. Bush made him the U.S. attorney for New Jersey. That's it. That's the whole glide path. Then to his credit, he ran a very good campaign against John Corzine, an infinitely better man. John Corzine is a good man. Chris Christie is not, in my estimation. Bad guy. And then the worst thing that could possibly happen, he just started to believe his own press clippings and just thought he became wonderful. And then he looked in the mirror and said, I am the president. And if you notice, the demarcation line, it isn't just Bridgegate, which was terrible. And he showed his character in that, in how he just threw people in the trash can, like David Wildstein. I don't know why I'm forgetting the gentle lady that also went down for it. They ultimately won on appeal. But that was the sign of his character when he put all that on them. Oh, Bridget, and I still can't remember her last name, but Bridget is her first name. For some reason, it might be Bridget Flynn. I'll think about it. It's not that important. Who they are is, but not for this conversation. So then, really, it was just occupying the position of governor and wanting to be the president. And he couldn't smooch any more President Trump rear end if he tried. And then because he didn't get attorney general, he turned on Trump. Doesn't have anything to do with Trump policies or anything that's legitimate. It was because he didn't get to be attorney general. And let's just put it this way. When you put the president's son-in-law's father in jail, don't expect that that's going to happen for you. This I will say, it's just my opinion. If Jared Kushner was not President Trump's son-in-law, Chris Christie would have become the Attorney General of the United States in the first Trump presidency, first term. I've never bothered to look into this, but people that are close to the situation told it to me. It doesn't matter, though, because he wasn't going to get it anyhow. But there's a lot of information that they request, background information and things. And I've always been told that Christie never complied. He never turned in the paperwork

0: and not confirmed, but several. Not I'm not being like Richard Dreyfuss when several people say that, you know, when he was going after Annette Bening, the president's girlfriend and the American president. I'm not trying to do it through innuendo. Legitimate people that I know have said that. I don't know what that means. I mean, he became the U.S. attorney. I think he could pass a background check. I don't have any suspicion about that, but evidently never turned in what they kept asking for. But there was no way he was ever going to be attorney general. I think he could have been like a secretary of agriculture. There were a couple of less high profiled cabinet positions. He could have got one. And look, the way the game works, he was very loyal in that first election. After he left the race for president, he was the first of the vanquished candidates to endorse President Trump. Now, Jeff Sessions was very loyal to President Trump. As you know, he was a disaster as the first attorney general. He had no courage. But he was the first U.S. senator to endorse President Trump. And President Trump was very, you know, he doesn't get credit for it, but he does demonstrate fierce loyalty. He really does. I've seen it. He gets no credit for it, but he really does. I mean, look, he's hung in there. I mean, the media has come after Pete Hegseth with vengeance, and President Trump has never wavered. You know, rumors in the media and stuff, but he has always said, Pete's done a great job. Pete's a warrior, you know, always commending the job that Pete Hegseth is doing. So I'll share with you when we come back from the break the thrust of why I'm bringing up Chris Christie this morning, which I would prefer not to because he's irrelevant and he doesn't deserve it. But it's probably why he did what I'm going to explain to you next.
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0: Yes, it is. And it's Harry Hurley. Three stories that you can follow on the WPG Talk Radio 95.5 app. The FBI and the New Jersey State Police. Great collaboration. Atlantic City man guilty of drug distribution. Another article. Atlantic City man guilty of a very disturbing strangulation situation, and an elite fishing tournament is returning to Atlantic City, a world-class event.
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3: I'm Carmen Roberts. Tehran launches a fresh wave of drone and missile attacks today, targeting Bahrain and Kuwait just hours after a second round of U.S. airstrikes on Iran this weekend, raising fears of a dangerous new escalation.
4: The Iranians are trying to test this fragile ceasefire, and the president, through U.S. Central Command, is sending a clear message to them using bombs that he is willing to escalate if they don't keep their commitments in the Memorandum of Understanding.
3: Fox's Trey Yingston, Tel Aviv. A dangerous heat wave is sweeping across much of the U.S. this week. Forecasters warn triple-digit heat indexes could scorch major cities as millions prepare for the 4th of July celebrations.
5: It could be record-breaking. Signs point to this thing being pretty potent.
3: Fox weather meteorologist Stephen Morgan. Philadelphia may reach what feels like 112 degrees by midweek. 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
1: You know, I read something in Forbes magazine a couple of years ago. So I've never really bothered to find out how much ABC News pays Chris Christie to be a commentator. I mean, they should get a refund. He's awful. He's terrible on TV. His only insights are really just trying to savage President Trump. So you really don't eat. But and again, maybe that's what they're paying for. Hey, let's go to our Republican. You know, we're so fair and balanced. Let's go to our Republican, Chris Christie. Let's go to our Republican, Liz Cheney. She's not an ABC News analyst, but you get the point. You know, go to all the Republican haters of President Trump. So I think it was back in October of 2023 that Forbes magazine printed that Chris Christie earned more than $4 million in the last 2 years, but not $4 million from ABC. They're not insane. They're terrible, but they're not insane. So they say that Chris Christie earns his income from a range of sources. And I don't know where he would declare and why he'd have to declare, but Forbes says, quote, he declared roughly $700,000 from his law firm. This is, again, over a two-year period. Almost $1.7 million in partnership income from his consulting firm, Christie 55 Solutions. He's the 55th governor. That's what that's about. I don't know what, and that might be speeches and stuff like that. Again, who would ever pay him? Who would pay him $1.7 million over 2 years for his consulting acumen? I mean, my God, what is that? Is that like these books that people get to write and they just get these advances for crappy books that don't sell? I mean, who would pay that? And why would they pay it? And it says he listed another $475,000 from his gig as an ABC News commentator. Additionally, $400,000 from various corporate director positions. You know, he's on the Mets board of directors and things like that. And $400,000 from speaking fees, and then tack on at least $350,000 from investment income and royalties, and you get more than $4 million. So the number that I was curious about, I was just curious over the years, how much does ABC News pay him? Because I wouldn't pay him bus fare. I wouldn't pay him a one-way trip on the Margate Bridge, which is now $3. But they have paid him for

you know, everything he can do to make President Trump look bad. And again, another one of these ones, you know, like the Democrats that they're rooting for Iran because he's critical of the president. He says that, quote, he stopped the war early, got cornered when Iran closed the Strait of Hormuz and cut a deal, a $300 billion bribe, unfrozen assets, and their oil profits back, which is about $35 to $50 billion a year. Christie also criticized President Trump for making Vice President Vance, quote, the face of the U.S.-Iran negotiations. Christie said of President Trump, quote, he handed negotiations to a naive and inexperienced vice president and two other guys who'd be better off buying you an office building in Alexandria than this, quote unquote. And of course, he's talking about Jared Kushner and Steve Witkoff. Always critical of President Trump because President Trump didn't make him. And, you know, he miscalculated. He, like many others, I don't know why, I was offering very free advice, even to people I'm not even going to mention by name. I won't tell you if I've ever mentioned it to Chris Christie or not. I'm going to keep private conversations that we've had over a number of years private. But I gave many, many people really good advice. Like, it's really a bad idea to turn on President Trump. I watched a lot of people do it. Because in politics, that's what people do. When you're no longer useful, you just get kicked to the curb. Many thought that President Trump was finished. After all, I mean, did it require a lot of faith to believe that he could run the table on hundreds of indictments and charges? And that somehow, some way, he was going to win a second term? I can't tell you how I knew it, but I knew exactly how it was going to happen, that he was going to win, that unfortunately, because of the COVID-19 pandemic, he was going to lose, and then he was going to win again. For me, it was very easy to see. But I know it did require an extraordinary amount of faith because he was getting charged everywhere. Georgia, New York, everywhere. I mean, it was unbelievable. You know, time has a way of making most people forget. That's one of my traits that has served me well in this position. I don't forget. I don't forget Russia collusion and what they did for years. I don't forget all those indictments, all those fake charges, all those lies, all that Russian collusion nonsense. And people have asked me, how did you know? And that's when I have to say, I can't tell you. Did you ever just know something in your gut and you know for sure? And that could come in many different ways. Did you ever just have a feeling that somebody was going to win that nobody thought could? It could be in sports. It could be in anything. I just knew. First of all, if you were honest with yourself about Joe Biden, then you knew the office of president was going to be an open seat. It was an absolute fraud that he ever got there, and there was no way, and I told you that forever, he should have never won. The Democrats should have exposed him. They didn't. Their pals, the legacy Democrat media, should have exposed him. They didn't. They hated Trump that much that they literally put Weekend at Bernie's. And I would make the case

0: he would have been more effective than Biden was. And Biden was alive, sort of. Bernie was dead. Bernie waved. Bernie wore sunglasses really nice. Bernie could go out on a boat ride. Bernie was effective. Biden, not so much.
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0: I'm Gianna Gelosi with your Fox True Crime Minute. After more than 3 years, Pennsylvania authorities have announced a break in one of the state's most notable cold cases, the murder of a married couple in a well-to-do suburb of Philadelphia. The couple's daughter, Michelle Zajko, has been charged in the 2022 killings. The 33-year-old is accused of arranging the gunshot murder of her parents, Richard and Rita, on the morning of her 30th birthday after receiving a text from her mom looking to mend their broken relationship. The case drew a lot of attention last year when a Border Patrol agent was killed in a shootout in northern Vermont. The gun used by those two suspects was linked to the Zajko killings and Michelle Zajko. All three had ties to the so-called Zizians, a cult-like group of AI-obsessed transgender vegans linked to several other violent deaths across the country. Investigators are still working to identify a second person captured on security video entering the Zajko's home. There's more on this story at foxnews.com or subscribe to the Fox True Crime Podcast. I'm Gianna Gelosi with your Fox True Crime Minute.
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2: This report is

0: 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The Atlantic City Expressway and Garden State Parkway still moving at the posted speed with no issues or delays. The Black Horse Pike typical traffic light delays between Wrangell Burr Road and English Creek Avenue in both directions. The White Horse Pike a little bit slow in both directions through Epsecon. Route 9 north and southbound sluggish approaching the Black Horse Pike and the White Horse Pike, and a little bit slow through Summers Point in both directions. Route 49 and 50 looking great. Route 83, no problems. Delshi Drive northbound looking good until you get to 347 northbound. It's sluggish from Hunters Mill Road to the 47 merge. Route 40 east and westbound nice and clear. I'm Rich Russo in the WPG Talk Radio 95.5 South Jersey Traffic Center.
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0: Biden, Clinton, George W. Bush, and even sometimes some Trump judges that also have turned on him, so that no matter what, I love it. There's this thing I'm looking at. It has Amy B. Jackson, nonpartisan. That's hilarious. That's hilarious. And of course, United States District Court Judge for the District of Columbia. Been in her position for 3 years. And of course, nominated by Barack Obama. No surprise. No surprise. Now look, I'm the one that on pretty much a daily basis is telling you, look at this judge just overturned this. So the Trump administration said, hey, with the SNAP benefits, we're going to restrict that you can't buy soda, you can't buy candy. You got to buy healthy stuff, food. But what happened was, you had states that were requesting food restriction waivers, it's called, and stuff like that. So this district judge, Amy Berman Jackson, has ruled that the United States Department of Agriculture lacks the authority under federal law to approve the restrictions on soda and candy. 23 states actually wanted this done. How do they, it's federal funding. How do they lack the authority? But it's everything. It's every decision that President Trump makes. I mean, whoever would believe that a judge would come out and say, you can't close the Kennedy Center to there are major repairs that have to be done. And it was going to be closed for 2 years. A federal judge said, you can't close it. So are you allowed to make repairs? I mean, it's unbelievable. And what does this mean for the future, though? Is this the way it's going to be? The judges now are completely partisan. Where do you go for a fair shake? Honestly, I wish. Now, they did get this one judge, and she lost her appeal, the one that helped the illegal get out the back door when ICE was there to get the person. She got it. And you know, I don't ever wish ill on anybody, but she deserved it without a doubt. All right, let's see. Kirk Conover spends a lot of time in South Carolina. And Kirk and Nancy love it there. And I know a bunch of people that live there. And I've never heard anybody complain. People love it. They love the philosophy of governance of the state. All of it. So South Carolina is going to have a new governor. I believe it will be Attorney General Alan Wilson. We're going to know tonight, and I think we're going to know tonight. I'll say that if the polls close at 8 Eastern, I say we'll know no later than 9.
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2: Another round of attacks in the Middle East. I'm Carmen Roberts, Fox News. Iran launched more attacks on U.S. assets in Kuwait and Bahrain today as it asserts that it and it alone controls the Strait of Hormuz.
3: Trump posting on Truth Social, writing in part, quote, there may come a point when we are no longer able to be reasonable and we will be forced to militarily complete the job that we very successfully started. If that happens, the Islamic Republic of Iran will no longer exist. Earlier this week, Iran struck a commercial vessel in the Strait of Hormuz. Then the U.S. carried out strikes in Iran on Friday, the first since the signing of the Memorandum of Understanding. Yesterday, Tehran launched drone and missile

0: attacks targeting Bahrain and Kuwait. Iran argues it still governs the critical waterway and warns that interference in the Strait of Hormuz will lead to more confrontation.
1: Fox's Alex Hogan, and this just in, the U.S. and Iran have agreed to halt strikes and meet this week. That's according to Axios reporting you and citing U.S. officials. Anti-Semitism has been on the rise in America following the conflict in Gaza. Congressman Jake Auchincloss tells Fox News that the government is not a one-party problem, that both Democrats and Republicans are guilty of it.
2: I reject the mushrooming of anti-Semitism within the Democratic Party, which is a problem. I reject it within the Republican Party, where it is a problem. You saw Tom Massey run ads with Star of David behind his opponent. You see Brandon Herrera in Texas wallowing in Nazi iconography. It's a huge issue on both sides. We have to condemn it on both sides.
1: And this comes after New York Democratic Representative Dan Goldman was attacked online by a cafe in New York City that banned him for his support of Israel. And Europe is baking and people are dying. France alone recorded more than 1,000 more deaths this past week as historic heat waves scorches the continent. 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
4: 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The intake must be immense. It's got to be immense. 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And, you know, the people in New Jersey, you must have spent a fortune. 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

0: 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I'm AccuWeather meteorologist Jason Caterina on WTOP PG Talk Radio 95.5.
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1: Well, we're going to get you ready for the 4th of July with an early celebration. Why not? I mean, this is something we should celebrate not only today, next week, but all year, right? A milestone in this country, and we'll talk about that. In fact, we're going to do a special show next week here on the program, so we invite you to stay today and then come by with us next week here on Talk with a Purpose. Good morning and welcome to another edition of Talk with a Purpose. I'm John DeMasi. Nice to have you with us, as always, for our Saturday morning get-together. And as always, the number here in the studio, 609-407-1450. That is the number, 609-407-1450. You know what we say, at any time during the course of the program, you want to jump in here to the conversation, feel free, call in at 609-407-1450. We have a busy show for you today, especially in the 11 o'clock hour. First of all, we're going to have at 11, John Runfelo, who is the president of the Greater Hammondson Chamber of Commerce, and he's going to be talking about a big event tomorrow, the Red, White, and Blueberry Festival, which you've heard a lot about, and it's really a very nice event, and it's fun for the whole family, and you get to eat a lot of blueberries, too. So your face turns blue and purple. So what? You know? And then, of course, we're pleased to have with us at 11:30, Congressman Jeff Van Drew will be here. And we certainly have a lot to talk about with the congressman. Many issues here facing South Jersey residents, and we'll talk to him about that. And hopefully he'll give us some answers. So stick around for that as well. So John Runfelo at 11, Jeff Van Drew at 11:30. But in between time, it's you and me talking about whatever. It's 609-407-1450. 609-407-1450. Normally, I don't have an issue with what I want to talk about, but I found myself this week thinking about, well, do I want to talk about this or do I want to talk about that? And of course, we can always talk about the war in Iran, which we will talk about later on. But for today's show, I was a bit kind of bogged down with what to talk about. And then I saw the other day a student graduating from Atlantic City High who got his diploma and then held up a sign that said, abolish ICE. And the cheers and applause and all kinds of stuff. And I thought to myself, what is this obsession? What is this problem with people have with ICE? And I just don't understand it. Especially young people, yeah, and of course liberals, and you know, other types of people. But the point is that ICE to me is an extension of the police. And remember that when George Floyd happened in 2020, we had COVID and all that business. And defund the police, abolish the police. You know, when we get rid of the police, then we're going to have better conditions. What? When you have an emergency, who are you going to call? Ghostbusters? So, you know, we went through that. And now we're talking about it again. And then we've talked briefly here in the show, and we'll talk to Congressman Van Drew about it later on, about Delaney Hall and the conditions they say are horrible and subhuman and all this. And I read the menu for what they're serving at Delaney Hall, and I thought I was reading a restaurant menu from one of our finer restaurants in Atlantic City. I mean, I said to myself, hey, I want to go there. Try that. So here's the point of this whole thing. The Supreme Court, and I'm really glad about this. The Supreme Court the other day

0: backed Donald Trump's authority over immigration. There's a couple of decisions, but one of them, the Supreme Court allowed President Trump's aggressive crackdown on immigration to move forward, permitting the administration to both expel some migrants from the country and to turn away others at the border. Hooray! Great for the Supreme Court. So it just goes to show you, hey, once in a while, and we're happy that the court did this, that the Supreme Court had common sense. Now, there's another ruling they came out with the other day. The justices allowed the Trump administration to end humanitarian protections that have permitted hundreds of thousands of people from Haiti and Syria. So they live and they work here legally, but they're not citizens. Okay, so they allowed that. But Trump has long pushed to terminate that. And now that clears the path for the potential deportation of 350,000 Haitians and 6,100 Syrians. So as I've said many times before, and look, it's not easy to become a citizen. There's a lot of hoops you got to jump through, and there's a lot of forms you have to fill out. I may have told you before, I had an ex-fiance, and she wanted to get her mother over here, and my God, it was endless, you know. But she did it, okay? So it is a process. And as they say in Philadelphia, you got to trust the process. But here's the thing. We got to get on this path to citizenship, which, as I said, isn't easy. And we got to stop this movement of, defund ICE. Forget ICE. Oh, no. And sanctuary cities, forget about that, too. Why are we protecting people that are not our citizens? Okay, we're all descendants to an extent of immigrants. My grandparents came here from Italy. I'm first generation or second generation American born, but they came here and they ingratiated themselves into the system and became citizens and so on and so forth. So that's what I'm saying. Why are we spending so much time and energy? Oh, we have to protect, you know, these people because they're deporting people that aren't criminals. Well, maybe they are. Maybe they aren't. But if you've been here 12 years, 15 years, you're making a living and, well I would think I'd want to become a citizen. I like what I'm doing here in this country. So that's what I have to say about that. And we'll get your thoughts on that. 609-407-1450. That's our number here in the studio. 609-407-1450. Seth Grossman is on a mission. I think he's going to be the next Anthony Bourdain. Travels with Seth. I don't know. But filling in for Seth today, from Liberty and Prosperity, Brian Fitzherbert. Brian, welcome to Talk with a Purpose, and good to have you with us.
1: Good morning, John. Thanks for having me. So I think I agree with 85% of what you just said, and I think that's a great place to start with immigration, especially the Supreme Court decisions that just came down, and then we've got another potential one on Monday or Tuesday because, you know, it is late June. And this is when Supreme Court justices get together and they hand out decisions that are what have been anticipated for quite some time. So you talked about the TPS, right? The temporary protective status for Syrians and Haitians, right? And to your point, Haitians have been here since 2010 and the Syrians have been here since 2012. TPS was supposed to be what it actually says. Temporary.
0: Yes.
1: Because of their situations in their countries. And the irony of all this is, remember the Democrats got really upset over an alleged thing that Trump did that described Haiti? And now he's making the situation that, hey, you can go back to Haiti. And their justification is exactly what Trump allegedly said that was leaked out that I can't say on radio.

0: Yeah, so, I remember. Yeah.
1: Yeah. So it makes me laugh because it's all nonsense. And again, all this immigration related stuff goes back to the rule of law and the TPS. It should have been ruled down sooner. And the fact that this was tied up in the courts for as long as it has been is very frustrating because, again, if you've been here and you want to get right with the system, then follow the process, as to your point. And it is long and it is arduous for a reason.
0: Yes.
1: Because there should be checks and balances. There should be vetting and everything in between. And even further, you know, to your earlier comments, and this is where I respectfully disagree, this country is actually not a nation of immigrants, even though we've tried to say that for years and years. It's actually a nation that was British and Dutch settlers who, over time, determined to allow immigrants from other countries to come in over hundreds of years, over basically 250 years. So, again, the point was assimilation. Just like the country that you were leaving behind to come here, we have a culture. And part of that culture is assimilation, learning our language, learning our laws, and respecting the United States Constitution, which it does not happen anymore. There is no assimilation. Hence, the drive for this multiculturalism or diversity that makes a strong nonsense, which then ties into your first comment with regard to the animosity to ICE, which, to your point, is just an extension of law enforcement from an immigration standpoint. Those that push against or want to abolish, defund ICE really believe that they have every right to just come to the United States completely unvetted, legal or not, and to be here. And that's not true. And that's why we have the laws that we put on the books. Now, this all changed, as Seth has constantly talked about, back in 1965 with that Immigration Act to increase the amount of legal immigrants that come into this country, which is about 400,000 a year that is allowed, because that's how much we've decided as voters and by extension our representatives in Congress to allow. Now, obviously, there's the breaching of the borders and everything else to the other Supreme Court decision with regard to turning away at the border amnesty. And the justices pushed out a very, very easy interpretation and analogy that you're not arrived at a country unless you are inside the house. Use the analogy of inside the house. Alito did this, meaning that if you knock on someone's door and you are at the door, you are not inside the home. Just like if you are on the border, you cannot claim asylum and you can be turned away by border agents for any simple reason or even vetted. Again, the idea of asylum was because you couldn't go or stay in the country that you are from because of war-torn conditions or something else. And yet, a lot of these asylum seekers pass through how many other countries before they get to the United States? Why aren't they asking for asylum in those countries? Because they want to come to the United States and they want to do it their way and they don't really care about the rule of law. And further, the fundamental resistance to ICE is the blending or the blurring of the line between illegal immigration and legal immigration. Every single illegal immigrant, illegal alien, undocumented worker, migrant, whatever fancy term they want to do, the actual legal definition is illegal alien, right? That is in the statutes if you are not from this country, right? So the illegal aliens, by definition, are criminals because they come to this country. And those, and this is where I disagree respectfully again with the comment of individuals on a path to citizenship, because we cannot allow or satisfy criminal activity in any capacity. If you've been here for 10 years, if you've been here for 20 years, 25 years, whatever it's been, illegally, you've had every opportunity to get yourself right with the law. The reason you didn't do it, because you didn't want to. Plain and simple. So you are committing a crime further than just breaching our immigration laws, because you've made the fundamental decision to consistently break the law every single day.
0: You know, I never thought of it that way, but you're right, because as I mentioned in my comments opening, that I had an ex-fiance who had to get her mother over here. You know what? Every week there was another form, another paper, and another $200 or $300 or $400 or whatever it was. And, you know, it's hard. It's hard, and it's a process, and it's easier to just go along and not do anything, right? That's the way I look at it.
1: Yeah, and look, we have in some places, like Governor DeSantis down in Florida has really put it

0: to the pedal to the metal with regard to E-Verify. And that's another thing that respectfully should be done across the nation, where you can't legally work here. Yes, there's under the table scenarios. And I also joke, because here we are in 2026. In my estimation, in probably 10 to 15 years, when you have a company like Tesla that's working really hard to make these Optimus robots, to basically fold laundry, to do things in the kit, you know, your household chores in a home, in 10 to 15 years, and again, Elon Musk's point of all this is to get them on, a rocket to go to the moon and or Mars to assist with labor, et cetera. But the same could be said with a lot of these jobs that the Democrats always claim that American citizens don't want to do, which, again, was their argument with keeping slavery, 100 years ago, 150 years ago. So the idea that this is even going to be a demand for illegal immigration labor, whether it's agriculture, whether it's in hospitality, whether it's in any other labor, a lot of these Optimus robots in probably 10 to 15 years are a better avenue, because guess what? They are assets that can be depreciated by a business owner. So in 10 to 15 years, this alleged demand for all this illegal immigrant labor, because either to bring costs down or because quote unquote Americans won't do these jobs, is going to be a moot point. So again, this stems back to a fundamental law enforcement, basically acknowledgement that if you want to come to this country, you must do it the right way. And it is arduous. To your point, there are fees. There's so much paperwork. I have friends that have done this as well, but there are spouses and their family members. And it, again, it's meant to get you through a process, theoretically, that you're being vetted throughout that, and that you are not a criminal, that you will assimilate, and just like the country you left behind, you will come to this country as a proud American citizen, putting the American flag above anything else, your allegiance of this country, meaning you support and root for, let's say, the United States in the World Cup. You don't root for another country. Simple, fundamental things like that in terms of viewpoint. And unfortunately, this blurring of the line between illegal immigrants and legal immigrants is what the Democrats continue to persist, because what do they get ultimately, right? We talked about this before with regard to Electoral College, and then by extension, population and representation across the 435 districts. If more states count illegal immigrants as quote-unquote people, as opposed to citizens in a district and or a state, that can go up or down in terms of the Electoral College, which then creates a challenge for political parties. Right now, that's what the Democrats know. By the end of the decade, when we do another census, the Democrats are going to be losing probably 10 to 12 electoral votes over consistently deep, dark blue states, where red and or purple states are gaining those electoral votes. So you can't even win the blue wall as a Democrat, meaning Michigan, Wisconsin, and Pennsylvania, and get to 270. You can win the entire blue wall as a Democrat, and you still will not get to 270 after 2030.
1: Oh boy. Well, I guess that's good news.
0: That is good news. Yes. This is exactly why there's such a visceral view of immigration, illegal immigration, et cetera. And, they'll always try to do this. Control the language, control the argument, control the outcome. They'll change the definition. They'll change the verbiage. Like I said before, illegal alien, then illegal immigrant, then undocumented worker, and now migrant. And then in some cases, some of these Democrats are calling them newcomers, because they need to have votes. Because usually, ironically, right, as you get older and as you pay more taxes and as you get more educated, you're of course going to vote Republican when you look at what the Democrats have to offer. Because take this down to a fundamental level and use New Jersey as an example. Why are things so expensive, among other things, in the state of New Jersey? My friend Assembly Tenitra was on your show and he talked about his report a little bit with regard to immigration. Even if he's half wrong, it's detrimental to the state, right?
1: Yes.
0: We have close to $8 billion a year that's spent supporting illegal immigration, according to his report. Even if that's half wrong,
1: whoa,
0: and it's $4 billion, that's absurd, right? Because, again, that could close a lot of budget gaps. Take it a step further. Then that counts to roughly a million illegal aliens in the state of New Jersey. So what does that mean? That means when you go to urgent care or the hospital, they use illegal immigrants, use that as their primary care doctor because they don't have health insurance. And a lot of times, because you can't be turned away, they don't pay. So guess who has to pay for those

0: that do not pay.
1: We do.
0: Who have insurance.
1: We do.
0: In the forms of higher costs and premiums. Exactly. We do. Take it another step. Look at schools. Schools have to get to a position where if you have an illegal immigrant that is sending their child to school and they don't speak English, you got to spend $80,000 to $90,000 to go hire an English as a second language ESL teacher as part of your budget to make sure you support that. And you're overstuffing the classes. Instead of being in the 18 to 22 range, you're going from the 25 to 29 range in terms of class size, which means your child or your student is not getting the attention that they need from a teacher-student ratio. Again, added cost, meaning higher property taxes to cover the cost of that ESL teacher in your school district or your town. Go further, car insurance. Why is car insurance in New Jersey so expensive relative to other states? Because in New Jersey, illegal aliens can get driver's license. And what can they also not do? They can't get car insurance because by definition, they're an illegal immigrant. They can't get car insurance. And a lot of times, if they even could, they can't. So what happens? The assumption and the risk that all these car insurance companies, the few in New Jersey that have to assess is what's going to happen if an illegal immigrant gets in a car accident and they run away, which happens all the time. We know this. I have to pay for not only the provider that I'm giving car insurance for, but anything else that may arise from that damage. That's a risk. So that has to be a higher cost. And who pays that? You and me and everybody listening, in the form of higher car insurance premiums. So you've got the hospitals from a medical standpoint, healthcare standpoint. You've got education, schools tied in property tax, higher costs, and then car insurance. All things that hit us directly in our pocketbook. And take the last piece, the fourth, the demand. If you have a million extra people in the state of New Jersey who are illegal aliens, they are using services, they are using roads, they are using everything you can possibly imagine, which means that costs more money in the form of higher taxes, which we're already getting through the barrel through in terms of higher costs. And that's just your fundamental. The illegal immigration is the root cause of a lot of the issues, most issues, that if you solve that, you could solve 80% of the problems that we have, not just in the state of New Jersey, but across this country. And we don't talk about it. We don't debate it. We try to ignore it. We need to embrace it, and we need to talk about it.
1: Wow. You know, you put it that way. You really struck a nerve. That is just incredible. I mean, as you said, even if $8 billion is half, $4 billion, it's ridiculous. Because look at the property taxes. And everything is so expensive in New Jersey. So what are we doing? What do you think is the solution to this?
0: So again, this is where the first aspect of trying to get a coalition behind something is to talk about it, to debate it. Do like Assemblyman Knitra did. Do a report. Get people talking about it. You have to push this because New Jersey, unfortunately, is one of the few states where voting with your feet does not have an impact, because everyone who abandons New Jersey for the Carolinas, for Delaware, for Pennsylvania, for Florida, guess what? They're replenished by New Yorkers that, relatively speaking, New Jersey's not so bad when you look at New York City and the costs associated there, and they just bring their politics with them. So the voting with your feet isn't going to have an impact, and having the debate and talking about it, and mathematically we're outnumbered as Republicans versus Democrats. So how do you talk about this? You have to bring it up, and you have to debate it, and you have to educate and inform individuals where it connects them personally. In those four examples that I described, that's going to touch the nerve to get people to understand it's not anything other than we do not have the infrastructure to sustain this, and as a result, I'm getting screwed based on what I spend in terms of cost. I mean, all the costs that we have in the state of New Jersey are absurd to begin with. And if it's, even if Assemblyman Knitra is half right or half wrong, however you want to look at it, glass half full, half empty, $4 billion of a $60 billion budget, that is absurd when you have all these other issues, when you think about veterans, when you think about people who actually need support from the government for various reasons, health or disabled, etc. Why would we ever put illegal immigrants, illegal aliens ahead of New Jersey citizens and law-abiding American taxpayers when we have the choice? And it comes down to a fundamental reason. Power. The sphere of influence that Democrats want to control is tied to power, and they need these, unfortunately, useful idiots to execute this.

0: And again, this is why the fundamental first thing we need to do in New Jersey is we need to talk about it. We need to have Republicans that have boulders between the legs that talk about these issues and debate them, get them to the forefront. Don't be visceral about it. Just talk about the facts. How is this impacting yours, mine, and everybody listening's pocketbook and the cost that we pay in the form of property taxes and services and goods? It's all tied to illegal immigration, and it's 80% of our problem.
1: And I guess that's why we should continue to elect Jeff Van Drew to represent us, because he's certainly on our side in this matter.
0: 100%. And that's why, again, when you have representatives that can push, talk, debate, and factually give an understanding for voters to understand, which Congressman Van Drew has done repeatedly, this is extremely helpful. But you need to build the coalition, because obviously down here in South Jersey, it's pretty red. And again, you know, joke, we're the 51st state and everything in between, but we have to have impacts that ultimately impact the rest of the state, North Jersey, to buy in and understand this is why things are so expensive. Tolls, gas, everything is a contributing factor if there's demand for it by an extra million people in a state like New Jersey. A million extra people that are driving demand, driving up the cost. If you want to do a fifth thing that's going to really hit a nerve, what is the fundamental thing that's affecting everybody? I know I've got a couple minutes. What is the fundamental thing that is affecting everybody? Housing costs.
1: Oh, yeah.
0: Why are prices so expensive? Again, if you have an extra million people demanding housing, what happens? If they demand apartments or rental properties, guess what? They're competing with American citizens and New Jerseyans for those same housing, whether it's apartments, whether it's rentals, you name it, fill in the blank for housing. As a result, the price is going up because guess what? More people are demanding it. There's more competition. So the value goes up and the costs go up. If you take out a million people in the state of New Jersey, illegal aliens that either deport or self-deport or get out, whatever that may be, guess what? The cost of housing will drop like a rock because there will not be the same demand for apartments, for rent, for condos, housing, you name it, homes, etc. It'll all come down because there's not much demand. And it pushes upward because if so many people are asking for apartments, then guess what? They're asking for the next level up, condo, then the next level up, housing, et cetera, et cetera, et cetera.
1: Well, Brian, you've certainly educated us in the spirit of Seth Grossman, and we do thank you for coming on and filling in for Seth. 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
3: This report.

0: This report is sponsored by the Crohn's and Colitis Foundation. The Atlantic City Expressway and Garden State Parkway both moving at the posted speed with no delays. The Black Horse Pike, typical traffic light delays between Wrangleboro Road and English Creek Avenue. The White Horse Pike mostly doing okay in both directions. Route 9 North is southbound sluggish approaching the Black Horse Pike, the White Horse Pike, Tilton Road, Bethel Road, and MacArthur Road. 49 and 50 looking good. Route 83, no problems. Delsey Drive northbound slow from Beaver Dam Road to 83. 347 northbound jam, Hunters Mill Road past the 47 merge up to Weatherby Road. Route 40 east and westbound looking good. I'm Rich Russo in the WPG Talk Radio 95.5 South Jersey Traffic Center.
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The group called Raise Us is being founded by former Commerce Secretary Gina Raimondo, a Democrat, and former Indiana Governor Eric Holcomb, a Republican. And China is the new supercomputer Speed King. 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
1: We are back here on Talk with a Purpose, and again, 609-407-1450. That is our number here in the studio. Let's get started with the calls. Craig is in Northfield. Craig, good morning. Welcome to Talk with a Purpose.
2: Yes, I'll have the tableside salad, Joe's special veal dish.
1: Oh.
2: I sent you a little something there, John.
1: I saw it, yeah. That's
2: What did it say? Come on, talk.
1: It said that the crude oil prices are going down, and by August and September, it's going to be way down. So.
2: Well, right here, close, and I want everybody to remind everybody, I started at 85, right?
1: Yeah.
2: And we bet on Mar-a-Lago, the plane ride, the limousine ride, right?
1: Okay.
2: All right. So, and then we decided that might be a little too much because it's a busy time. And we went to 2825 Cafe on Atlantic Avenue, you know, family-owned, run, okay, hands-on Italian. Okay, right?
1: You're right. Yeah.
2: Okay. And I went to 75. And then I even dropped it down to 72, and the bell rang yesterday at what?
1: I believe 70.
2: $70.24.
1: Yes, yes.
2: Which means I'm also going to get the blueberry cheesecake, which they're so well known for.
1: You're making everybody hungry here this morning.
2: I am. So anyway, without ado, I'd like to say good morning to everybody and happy 4th of July. Please stay safe.
1: Yes.
2: And I know that Bob's on the other line. And so, Bob, I just, you know how he says I'm always, you know, talking about Trump. But remember he was saying about how, you know, BB was always, you know, giving orders to Trump, and Trump was always Trump really smacked down BB, didn't he?
1: Yes.
2: Yes, he did. All right. So here's the big thing. So did you hear what happened in Europe?
1: No.
2: Yeah, I know. So you always say to me, you always ask me these things. So let's talk about what happened at the Straits when we were in the Straits there in harm's way. Okay, we asked to be able to fly into other countries, our allies from NATO, to land and then fly off from, correct?
1: Yes.
2: And what did they do?
1: You tell me.
2: They denied us.
1: So now what?
2: Well, you know, you saw Hetzack wasn't too happy with that. The next 50, so we're looking at the next 50 years, right?
1: Yes.
2: So what did they do? Did you hear what happened?
1: No.
2: The military's leaving.
1: Okay.
2: And, you know, July 8th, they're going to have a little meeting, and it's not going to be good for Europe or NATO. That's why the guy from NATO was down there, you know, saying how much money Europe put back into NATO.
1: Yes.
2: Where do you think they're all going?
1: Coming here?
2: 50-year plan. No. Donald Trump is focusing on China. That's our 50-year threat.
1: Okay.
2: So you have to admit, John, that was the biggest thing ever that, you know, out of this, that we realized that if we get into war with China, if they're not going to help us in the Straits, how can we believe that they're going to help us, okay, with China?
1: Yeah, that's right.
2: That's fair. That's a fair assumption,
1: right? Right.
2: All right. So I'm going to leave you with that part. And also, you saw that Fauci, the last thing that woman did, I forget, from the CIA, I think she was, you know, from Hawaii. She's taking care of her husband now. Her last day, she really called out Fauci on that stuff there, that he did everything so illegally and how he lied to Congress.
1: Oh, Fauci. I used to call him Fraud Fauci. I still call him that. You know, he was just an awful guy. And to think that he gets $400,000. Can you?

0: That's yeah. the biggest problem yeah. right there.
1: That's right.
0: Oh,
1: that's
0: yeah.
1: That's right. Yeah.
0: Well, anyway, I'll talk to you later.
1: Okay. Thanks. Thanks. You too, Craig. Thanks for the call.
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3: I'm Kathleen Maloney. Rescue efforts continue in Venezuela after destructive earthquakes.
4: We have the most elite search and rescue crews from the U.S. and their canines on the ground. And I did speak to one volunteer from La Guaira, the area most affected. He told me hundreds of family, friends, teachers are gone.
3: Fox's Dana Marie McNichol. More than 1,400 people now confirmed dead. Iran again launching strikes against ships in the Strait of Hormuz and other Mideast countries. President Trump responding on Truth Social.
5: There may come a point when we are no longer able to be reasonable and will be forced to militarily complete the job that we very successfully started. If that happens, the Islamic Republic of Iran will no longer exist.
3: Fox's Trey Yingst. Axios now reporting that the U.S. and Iran have agreed to halt the strikes and meet this week. 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
6: 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The Atlantic City Expressway, east and westbound, looking good with no delays. The Garden State Parkway northbound, just a little sluggish between Pleasantville and the Atlantic City Expressway. The Black Horse Pike, typical traffic light delays between Wrangleboro Road and English Creek Avenue. The White Horse Pike, mostly doing okay. Route 9 north and southbound, sluggish approaching the Black Horse Pike, Bethel Road, and MacArthur Boulevard. Route 40 east and westbound, nice and clear. Route 49 and 50, problem-free. Route 83, looks good. Delshi Drive northbound slow from 83 to Petersburg Road and 347 northbound sluggish approaching the 47 merge. I'm Rich Russo in the WPG Talk Radio 95.5 South Jersey Traffic Center.
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1: 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Tonight, expect partially cloudy skies with high humidity leading to patchy fog late at night, reducing visibility. The temperature will drop to 63 degrees. Tomorrow will bring partly sunny conditions with a high of 87. In the evening, it will be partly cloudy with a low of 62. Looking ahead to Tuesday, prepare for hot weather with hazy sunshine and a high of 91. I'm AccuWeather meteorologist Jason Caterina on WPG Talk Radio 95.5.
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3: Back here on Talk with a Purpose, 609-407-1450. That is our number here in the studio. Let's talk to Bob and Kate May. Bob, good morning. Welcome to Talk with a Purpose.
4: Good morning, John. So, look, a couple points that Craig made. Sure, I've got a reply here. And thank heaven the president isn't listening to Beebe anymore. But I do have to say, the Secretary of State, Marco Rubio, he confirmed what I've been saying, and people like Tucker Carlson have been saying. A day or two after the Iran war started, Marco Rubio said that we went along with this attack, we joined in because Israel was going to do it anyway. So, yeah, again, my point stands. Unfortunately, Bibi Netanyahu influenced our president to do the wrong thing in terms of American interest. The last few months tell us that. Economy, not good. Our standing in the world, not good. But President Trump, I thank heaven, is reversing course here.
3: Yeah.
4: And
3: you're right.
4: You know, because what is the alternative here? Continue, do we bomb Iran into oblivion? What does that do to the world economy? You know, of course, Iran's defeated militarily, but that's not the point. Iran has enormous economic power because they control the flow of commodities, namely oil, through the Strait of Hormuz. And the technology of warfare now with the drones, that is a new reality here.
3: Yeah.
4: And Trump's advisors, they knew this. This was not a surprise to anybody, and Trump knew it too. And why he went along with Netanyahu's forecast, all of which was wrong, everything they forecast except taking out the Iranian leadership, everything else they forecast was wrong. So, but let me move on here. Tulsi Gabbard is the person, the director of national intelligence that Craig was referring to. She's an absolute patriot. It's a shame that she's leaving her position. Her husband's got a really aggressive form of bone cancer. But Tulsi Gabbard was all about unveiling the truth to the American people, and the revelations about Fauci are damning. I mean, they're really damning. So, you know, she's a patriot. I'd love to see her on a ticket with the vice president in 2028. I think it would be an absolute winner for our side. Finally, Brian Fitzherbert made good points about our immigration policy. Unfortunately, like too many things, the American people don't get what they want. The immigration policy, yes, we had the borders close. Yes, that's all great.

0: but that can get reopened again. The flow can get started. The open borders can get started with the election of a Democrat.
1: Yeah,
0: that's some president. Yeah, it all can start up again.
1: Yeah, that's a danger. Yeah, you're right.
0: So you know, we and look, but what I mean that American people and democracy should work this way. We should get what we want. We have control of the government now, meaning the Republicans, the people that are supposedly on the side of legitimate, honest elections. But the SAVE Act is finished. We're not going to get that. SAVE Act guarantees election integrity. It doesn't limit people's ability to vote at all. It just guarantees that people who are eligible to vote do indeed vote. Florida does it. You know, in Florida, we don't have any hanky-panky with our elections. But you still have these mail-in ballots in states like New Jersey. You have a candidate like Jack Cittirelli, who hands down was superior to Mikey Sherrill.
1: Oh, absolutely.
0: And he gets smoked. He just gets absolutely smoked. So, but we don't get what we want. And that should be a pressing issue. It shouldn't be. We shouldn't have been talking the last 3 months about this Iran war, because it shouldn't have happened. We should be talking about election integrity. We should be talking about the drugs coming over from the Mexican border. We should be talking about our big cities being absolute hellholes, cities that you and I grew up in. We knew Philadelphia.
1: Yeah.
0: What it was like 50 years ago, John. It's gone
1: not the same. No question about it.
0: No, it isn't.
1: Real quick. What did you think of Tucker Carlson leaving the Republican Party?
0: Well, look, I disagree with that. I love Tucker. You know, I love Tucker. but look, I understand why. Because of just what I just mentioned.
1: Yeah,
0: John.
1: Yeah.
0: What is this Republican Party? It seems to me that the Republican Party in the last few months has acted in the interest of a small country in the Middle East rather than in the interest of the American people. That's why he left the Republican Party.
1: Yeah,
0: and he's you know, disgusted by it. Now, you know, and it's not, this is not a good thing. I mean, when our coalition is fractured like this, you know, where's it, what's this going to lead to?
1: Yeah,
0: now, I do have some hope, though. I do think Tucker, and I think we have hope for reforming this coalition. And I do think, you know, he's still way on board with the vice president. And I think, you know, someone like Tulsi Gabbard, I mean, I think bringing her in, I think we still have a chance in 2028.
1: I hope so. I hope so, Bob. And I appreciate the call. Thank you. Andy and Brigantine. Andy, we'll give you part one, and then we'll let you come back in the 10 o'clock hour. Is that okay?
2: Yeah.
1: Okay.
2: All right. Good morning, John. It's a great day in the city of Brigantine.
1: Yes, sir.
2: Well, here's what's going to happen with Iran. I think it's going to be status quo now until the midterms. Trump's got the oil prices were down actually $69. Unfortunately, gas prices have been slow to drop. Remember, Trump said they would drop like a rock, the oil prices, not the gas prices. He said oil prices. But the gas prices haven't been as quick to come down. And actually, he wants the DOJ to look into price gouging by these oil companies, because the oil has dropped, but gas is not following suit. Certainly not quickly enough. But what's going to happen, we've got this ceasefire, yet yesterday we were bombing Iran again because a drone hit a ship. So, you know, we're going to have to be playing whack-a-mole until the election just to keep the oil prices down and the gas prices down, and hopefully we retain or gain in the midterms. And then after the midterms, he can just start blowing up the place again, because at that point, what has he got to lose? He can't run again. And Trump is not going to leave office with Iran pulling their crap with the Strait of Hormuz and

0: possibly getting a nuke. He's not going to leave office allowing that to happen. So that's that. Mamdani, you know, Mamdani, they've got this rent freeze in New York now, right? So Mamdani a couple of weeks ago said that they're going to go after negligent owners of property. Well, what's a negligent owner, John? Yes. That's an owner that lets his property fall into disrepair.
1: Sure.
0: Okay. So Mamdani wants to seize the property of negligent owners, take their properties away from them. But isn't this a great idea? It's actually brilliant. By freezing rents, the taxes aren't going to be frozen. Property taxes won't be frozen. The cost of maintaining these buildings isn't going to be frozen. So as those costs go up, but the landlords aren't able to increase the rent, at some point they're going to have to choose between fixing up the maintaining the properties or paying their mortgages. And of course they're going to pay their mortgages, right?
1: Yeah.
0: So the buildings will fall into disrepair, and they will then become, by definition, negligent owners. So what Mamdani is planning to do is to create negligent owners where there are none by freezing the rents, because then they won't be able to make their nut. They're gonna have to sacrifice maintaining the buildings, and they may become negligent owners. He's creating negligent owners, which is what he wants. He wants to take their properties. Isn't it a brilliant plan?
1: Oh, jeez. Yeah, it really is. Andy, why don't you stop there, and we'll pick you up after the news. It is Talk with a Purpose every Saturday, 9 till noon, WPG Talk Radio 95.5. We will start the 10 o'clock hour with Andy, and then John, and then maybe you at 609-407-1450. Hour number one of today's edition of Talk with a Purpose is in the books, which means hour number two is on the way. And you know what we say, don't go away.
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3: Strikes between Iran and the U.S. I'm Kathleen Maloney, Fox News. Axios is reporting that the U.S. and Iran have agreed to halt strikes and meet tomorrow, but there have been plenty of fighting this weekend.
4: The United States launched a new round of airstrikes against Iran overnight after the IRGC attacked another oil tanker. According to U.S. Central Command, a variety of different targets were hit, including military surveillance sites, air defense capabilities, communication systems, and mine layers. In response, Iran launched missiles and drones toward Kuwait and Bahrain. This was the second exchange of fire this weekend between the United States and Iran. Vice President J.D. Vance posted to X over the weekend saying, "Iran signed a ceasefire agreement. We have honored it. If they have disagreements about how the MOU is being applied, they can pick up the phone. But violence will be met with violence."
3: Fox's Trey Yangst. Local emergency crews and rescue teams from several countries are working to pull survivors out of the rubble after back-to-back earthquakes in Venezuela's capital.
5: The numbers are staggering. And another important number is that this is the fourth day. So we're past that 72-hour mark, and time is of the essence to find any survivors underneath the rubble before they die as well. Here in Caracas, a 17-floor condo has fully collapsed. Behind it, a similar condo. In fact, it's the same architectural design. It was badly damaged during the twin earthquakes, and it's going to have to come down at some point. And an aftershock could pose a threat of bringing it down right now, which means that these rescue crews are at serious risk.
3: Fox's Matt Foy. Pakistan security forces carried out an intelligence-based ground operation along the Pakistan-Afghanistan border today. It was followed by calibrated strikes against militant hideouts and safe havens. 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

0: 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Tonight, expect partially cloudy skies with high humidity leading to patchy fog late at night, reducing visibility. The temperature will drop to 63 degrees. Tomorrow will bring partly sunny conditions with a high of 87. In the evening, it will be partly cloudy with a low of 62. Looking ahead to Tuesday, prepare for hot weather with hazy sunshine and a high of 91. I'm AccuWeather meteorologist Jason Caterina on WPG Talk Radio 95.5.
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3: 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Many ways to listen, and we know that you do, and we thank you for that. And we, as always, have our number in the studio, 609-407-1450. We'll start off this hour where we left off. It's Andy, part two. Andy, good morning. Welcome back.
4: Thanks, John. Yeah, I was talking about the rent freeze in New York City by communist Mamdani, comrade Mamdani. So as I was saying, just to recap, that not that many weeks ago, just a few weeks ago, he was up there talking about how they're going to go after negligent owners, negligent landlords, and take their properties. Well, it's really easy to turn a good landlord into a negligent one when you enact a rent freeze, because the costs of maintaining that building, paying the mortgage, paying the taxes, continually goes up. And there's going to be a point where the landlord is going to have to choose between paying his mortgage and his taxes or maintaining the property. And what do you think he's going to do? He's going to preserve his investment. He's going to pay his taxes, and he's going to pay the mortgage, okay?
3: Yeah.
4: So then the building starts to deteriorate, and what Mamdani has in essence done, he's taken a good landlord and turned him into a negligent one, right?
3: Yeah, that's right.
4: Just so that he can take the building away from him, which is what he really wants to do in the first place, because he's a communist. Okay, so now all this stuff about the elections in New York and all of these communists winning, and let's remember, these are primaries. These are not general elections. It's one thing to win a primary. It's quite another to win a general election. The elections that were held last week, so there are 8 million people in the city of New York. Only 531,000 of them voted last week in those primaries out of 8 million people. Now, of course, some of them are children. They can't vote. We get that. But think about that. 8 million people in New York, 530,000 of them voted. Those 530,000 people who voted are half the number of people who voted in the mayoral primary when they selected Mamdani. That ought to tell you that maybe they're not so, you got to figure at least 50% of the people who voted for Mamdani in the primary didn't show up for this most recent election to vote for other communists. So you have to figure maybe they're not so thrilled with what Mamdani's been doing. Remember, he promised free buses and free supermarkets, and now neither of those is going to happen. We know that, okay? So, you know, he made promises that he couldn't keep, and you got to figure at least 50% of the people are not happy about that. Now, some people are going to vote Democrat, know what? You know, you look at the Jewish community. They vote Democrat. They have cognitive dissonance. They vote Democrat no matter how badly they're treated. Even when Obama was president, he won the black vote by 90% both times, even though

0: is demonstrably true that no demographic suffered more under Barack Obama than blacks did. And that's, but that's another story for another day. So now you have also in New York, 40% of the population of New York was not born in this country. They came from other countries. And you would have to figure that many of those people, if not most, came from socialist or communist countries. Yeah. And they came here, yeah. They came here for freedom. So do you think that those people are going to vote for more of what caused them to flee their original countries in the first place? So I'm not so convinced that we're going to have communists running New York. Now, like I said, they might win primaries. But remember, during primaries, these wackos have to be as radical as they can possibly be, because they're playing to the voter base of the party. They're playing to that, you know, they say, oh, that, you know, you have to govern to the left, or you have to run to the left and then govern to the middle once you win. But they're saying things, they're getting the base riled up. Now it's anger that drives people to the polls. So then where are the other 50% of the people that showed up for the mayoral primary, which got Mamdani elected? Where are those people? They're supposed to be angry. Where are those people? They didn't show up. So what I'm saying here is, I'm not so convinced that we're going to have these communists running New York or any of these other places. I have to believe, particularly in New York, where you have 40% born elsewhere, I have to believe that when they go into the voting booth in the general, that they're not going to vote for these communists. Now, some will, like I said, some people have cognitive dissonance. But, John, you know, our whole lives, people would say, oh, it doesn't matter if you vote Republican or Democrat, they're all the same. How many times have you heard that, John?
1: Oh, jeez.
0: Now, yeah. So we have never had a more stark difference between the parties as we do right now. You have communists running against conservatives. You have Democrats running against Republicans. They call themselves Democrat Socialists. But let's remember what Vladimir Lenin said. The goal of socialism is communism. So you have this chasm between Republicans and the Democrat Party now. You have full-blown communists who don't even have any compunctions about admitting that they're communists. They just say it now. You know, remember when Obama, it would come up every so often, he would get a question about, oh, that they say you're a socialist, blah, blah. And he would laugh. And it was nervous laughter, because he really is a socialist, Barack Obama. And I'll give you a perfect example. I was watching The View. The View. I never watched The View. Excuse me. Slap me. I was watching The Five yesterday, and Harold Ford Jr. I call him Harold Fraud Jr. He was talking about Elon, and he said there shouldn't be trillionaires. Now think about that. There shouldn't be trillionaires. Okay. And right away they jumped on him that's a communist statement, a socialist statement. Oh, I'm not a socialist, I'm not a communist, blah, blah, blah. Well, wait a minute. When you say you're not going to allow people to make whatever amount of money they can make if they work hard, you're a communist, you're a socialist. But remember, Mamdani, not that long ago, said, we shouldn't have billionaires. Okay?
1: Yeah, he said that. That's right.
0: And let's remember what Barack Hussein Obama said. This is a direct quote. He said, I do think that sooner or later you've made enough money. Now, Obama's worth millions. He and his wife are going to be billionaires in the not too distant future. But Obama said, you know, that I think sooner or later you've made enough money. So what Obama said, what Mamdani said, and what Harold Ford Jr. said yesterday on The Five, those are socialists

0: communist statements. You don't believe people should have more than a certain amount of money.
1: Yeah.
0: So what are you going to do? Are you going to take it from them? They want that. They want this wealth tax now to just take money from people that they think have too much. So you know, Harold Ford, he really is a fraud. But it's interesting. You've noticed this, that Bernie Sanders used to run around constantly attacking millionaires and billionaires, right?
1: Yes.
0: But over the last couple of years, Bernie doesn't attack millionaires anymore. Do you know why, John?
1: Because he is one.
0: Exactly, because he came one. And because he became one. And as soon as one of these politicians becomes a billionaire, you won't even hear them attacking billionaires anymore.
1: Yeah.
0: They'll attack only trillionaires. And, you know, I'll end with this, John. This Slotkin woman yesterday was, over the past couple of days, they're lamenting now this takeover, this hijacking of the Democrat Party by communists. Well, don't make me laugh, John. This started with Barack Obama almost 20 years ago. These socialists and communists have been working their way into our government for the past 20 years. And now all of a sudden you've got your bowels in an uproar. You're bitching about it.
1: Yeah.
0: Where have you been all these years?
1: Yeah, that's right. Andy, thank you for the call.
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0: the Atlantic City Expressway, east and westbound, looking good with no delays. The Garden State Parkway northbound, just a little sluggish between Pleasantville and the Atlantic City Expressway. The Black Horse Pike, typical traffic light delays between Wrangleboro Road and English Creek Avenue. The White Horse Pike, mostly doing okay. Route 9 north and southbound, sluggish approaching the Black Horse Pike, Bethel Road, and MacArthur Boulevard. Route 40 east and westbound, nice and clear. Route 49 and 50, problem-free. Route 83 looks good. Delshi Drive northbound slow from 83 to Petersburg Road, and 347 northbound sluggish approaching the 47 merge. I'm Rich Russo in the WPG Talk Radio 95.5 South Jersey Traffic Center.
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3: I want to remind you that we will be here live next Saturday for July 4th. Can you imagine celebrating with us here on the 4th? You and me and Chris. What we're going to do next week, we're going to give you some homework. And we're going to ask you next week to tell us what America means to you. And that could go anywhere. And if you have some good stories about what this country has done for you, well, we certainly would like you to share that with us. And we'll do that next week here on the show, our special July 4th program live here on Talk With A Purpose on WPG Talk Radio 95.5. 609-407-1450 is our number here in the studio. Let's talk to Roscoe in EHC. Roscoe, good morning.
4: Good morning, John. Happy Saturday.
3: Same to you.
4: Thank you. I'll tell you, by the time it gets to me, there's so many interesting topics. I almost don't know where to start, but I think I'll start with yesterday. I watched a news clip. It went on for about half an hour where these two guys carjacked a Lexus sport car with AK-47, and they had the chase on TV with the helicopters. And I'll tell you, I never saw a car do anything what that Lexus did to get away. Eventually, they got the guys, but it was quite a... One guy jumped out, and he swam across the channel, and they got him in his underwear. He invaded a house trying to get another car, but
3: you know what?
4: Another story.
3: You know what, Roscoe? I don't think that Lexus wants to really publicize that, but you know, I'm glad you brought it up.
4: I never saw a car do what those two guys did to get away. Were trying to do. It was going at least 120 down the highways, and it was amazing. It ended up getting smashed by a truck, a cop. But anyway, I wanted to talk about maybe the other side of things, because I don't agree with a lot of the other side, but I try to understand them. So I know what is, because a lot of your callers, they talk about what should be, what should happen, where I look at what is and what is coming. I try to look at that. Okay. Nobody can predict the future, but I look at what is, and you know, I agree with what Andy was saying about New York and all. However, you know, when you live there, like my daughter did, and they raise your rent arbitrarily 60%.
3: That's quite
4: a big hit, a sudden hit. And you start to think, what the heck? And if you have, that's like having somebody come in with a gun, you know, you're trying to live and make a living. And then if you're paying $1,000, well, you're all of a sudden you're paying $1,600, you know?
3: Yeah.
4: And for young people, which a lot of New York is, that's too much to bear. So, that gets into capitalism versus socialism. You know, you got the big money people making the dollars, and the young people are struggling. And, you know, you could kind of see why if somebody's got a gun to your head to raise the rent, you could kind of see why, even if he's a crazy Muslim. Well, not all Muslims are, but, you know, even if they're a radical, put it that way, come and they give you relief or promise to help you, you're going to vote with them. So that's the way I just wanted to point out there's two sides to every coin. And it seems like the other side, the coin is being weighted to the other side with the young people in the country and a lot of the women, and not just the women, but the men too. But so it gets down to what the Democrats are calling affordability. And it gets into immigration too, because, you know, they don't, when Trump won, a lot of people didn't like the 30 million people coming across.

0: across the border, you know, including myself. We all saw what it did, like your call, like your guest did. He laid out technical reasons why, you know, it's harmful to America.
1: Yeah.
0: From the budget. But now we've had 2 years of assimilating these people, and they're not all bad. You're going to call them, what do they call them, criminals, because they came across the border at the invitation of Joe Biden. Remember they had the Biden t-shirts?
1: Yeah.
0: And Biden was up there saying, oh, everybody wants to come to the country. That's a compliment. You know, they twisted around the illegal immigration to more of a welcoming thing where people viewed it. And you can't blame them. They were invited, basically. And they're not all criminals. Like your guest speaker, Seth Grossman, had what I thought was a great plan to look at the best of the best and give them some kind of pathway. But unfortunately, his club there, Liberty and Prosperity, voted against it. And, you know, we're coming up in the midterms. That could have been something that showed a little bit of flexibility from Trump. You know, at least give a pathway. Because, look, these people are here now. You walk down the street, you see them in various jobs. You know, they might be up on roofs and stuff like this, doing jobs that a lot of people don't want to do, they can't do.
1: Right.
0: And they have assimilated, and some of them are darn good people when you talk to them.
1: No question about that.
0: So calling them criminals and illegal, the Democrats have shifted it around. They're not illegal anymore. They're asylum seekers. Okay?
1: Okay.
0: And the whole narrative is changing. So you have to look at what is. Now, if you believe all these pundits even that watch the polls and stuff, the Democrats are in line to pretty much have a pretty good turnout, a wave. And even Andy said, where are the people? Well, the half the people that voted for Mondami aren't voting. Well, they're not voting. So if they don't vote, then it just shows the whole trend is going to the more radical sense of the far left.
1: Yeah.
0: But, so that's what is. Now, what are we going to do? We got to live in the next 2 to 5 years. I don't know how much longer you have. Maybe, you know, but
1: I don't either.
0: Live. We got to live. I don't know how much, you know, I might have a year, I might have five, but in the next 5 years, we've got to live with the people.
1: That's right.
0: And
1: that's right.
0: And if you go around calling them criminals or illegals,
1: well, yeah,
0: when they're trying to make a living, they're human beings.
1: Yeah, that's true. But the term, you know, that's one of those things that's been thrown around. If they're here and they're working and they're here for 10 years, as Brian Fitzherbert said earlier, well, then it would seem to me that you'd want to stay here and maintain that lifestyle that you've developed. So why not become a citizen? And it is difficult.
0: Okay.
1: It is difficult, you know, but, you know, I'm not saying, you know, that they're illegal just because I want them to be criminals, but there is a path to citizenship that you
0: is
1: would
0: there?
1: Think that wouldn't you think if you're here and you're working? Okay. Yeah, I would think
0: okay.
1: so.
0: Okay. I want to point out, you said but about 4 or 5 times there. Like I'm getting accused of, but I would say if they've been here 10 years in this climate, it's not so easy to become an American citizen and put your name in the list, because there's a pretty good chance, or at least a fear, that they're going to get deported. And so, you know, that argument, I don't think holds water, because there's a big fear now, and they're actually doing it. They are. You hear stories where they're sending back people that have been assimilated here. And, you know, I'm not, look, I don't like illegal immigration. I don't like what the Democrats have done. Any sane person knows that can see that they've tried to change the voting process so that they're in power forever. But what is and what should be,

0: are two different things. And I'm just saying, for the future, we better learn to all get along. Because that's the way it's going to probably be.
1: Yes.
0: I don't like it, but, you know, if you get along, you go along to get along, you're gonna have a happier life.
1: All right, Roscoe, thank you for the call.
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3: I'm Kathleen Maloney. Rescue efforts continue in Venezuela after destructive earthquakes.
4: We have the most elite search and rescue crews from the U.S. and their canines on the ground. And I did speak to one volunteer from La Guaira, the area most affected. He told me hundreds of family, friends, teachers are gone.
3: Fox's Dana Marie McNichol. More than 1,400 people now confirmed dead. Iran again launching strikes against ships in the Strait of Hormuz and other Mideast countries. President Trump responding on Truth Social.
5: There may come a point when we are no longer able to be reasonable and will be forced to militarily complete the job that we very successfully started. If that happens, the Islamic Republic of Iran will no longer exist.
3: Fox's Trey Yingst. Axios now reporting that the U.S. and Iran have agreed to halt the strikes and meet this week. 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
6: 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Looking good so far on the Atlantic City Expressway in both directions. Garden State Parkway looks good both north and southbound. The Black Horse Pike and the White Horse Pike mostly doing okay at the moment. Route 9 north and southbound sluggish approaching the Black Horse Pike and the White Horse Pike. Route 40 east and westbound nice and clear. Route 49 and 50 is problem-free. Route 83 looks good in both directions. Delcy Drive northbound is jammed from Beaver Dam Road to Petersburg Road. And 347 northbound is sluggish approaching the 47 merge. I'm Rich Russo in the WPG Talk Radio 95.5 South Jersey Traffic Center.
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2: 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Tonight, expect partially cloudy skies with high humidity leading to patchy fog late at night, reducing visibility. The temperature will drop to 63 degrees. Tomorrow will bring partly sunny conditions with a high of 87. In the evening, it will be partly cloudy with a low of 62. Looking ahead to Tuesday, prepare for hot weather with hazy sunshine and a high of 91. I'm AccuWeather meteorologist Jason Caterina on WPG Talk Radio 95.5.
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0: My pleasure. I know
1: you're a busy guy. I got to ask you, there are many things I want to talk to you about, but the first one is this situation at Atlantic City Airport. I know you've been very involved in this. People are telling me they go there now and it's a ghost town. What are you doing? What's your office doing to kind of pick this thing up? And have you been talking to the various airlines? What's the situation?
0: John, have you been following it at all? I don't want to start at the very beginning if you have knowledge of what's going on.
1: It's been
0: in the media. It's been in our newsletter. It's been...
1: I've been following it. Yes. Yes, I have.
0: Okay. So I think most folks know that we met with Breeze Airlines, and they are going to fulfill all of the runs, basically, that was done before by Spirit. And we have Allegiant as well. And Breeze is even going to do a little bit more, and they're even going to work on a marketing plan that maybe this would be known as the friendly airport. So I wouldn't say that we're doomed to a ghost town. I think that we have real opportunity here. It is so unfortunate, John, that in the past, when they came before the FTC, Spirit Airlines wanted to merge, and they weren't allowed to do that with any of the other smaller airlines, and they should have been, and we knew it was going to be a problem. JetBlue was really interested, and they had a working agreement, but under the past administration, they wouldn't allow it under Lena Khan, who, John, she was the FTC chairperson. So here's the bottom line. Bad stuff in the past brings bad stuff in the present, but we're working hard on it. It's not necessarily a federal function, so we're working with the state, and we're also working with the Transportation Authority, and I think good days are ahead. And as has been announced many times, they had some, Breeze has done a nice job getting the word out. There's been some big announcements even this week that, there was good news ahead. We're not doomed to a ghost town. We're going to keep the airport.
1: Great.
0: And we're perhaps even going to do better than we did in the past.
1: Well, that's great. And we have the Biden administration to thank for that Spirit not merging, correct?
0: Correct. Unfortunately, yeah. And I'm not being partisan, but it was. And I talked about it at the time. So in order for a merger like that to take place, it's got to get the approval of the Federal Trade Commission, because you do want to stop monopolies. You don't want monopolies. This would in no way be a monopoly. This would have enabled Spirit when they merged with JetBlue. I don't know if it would have been JetBlue or would have been Spirit or Spirit JetBlue, whatever it had been. It would have enabled them to even compete with the big dogs and keep those airline ticket prices down. So it was a terrible mistake. I remember having her come before the committee. She went before my Judiciary Committee and bringing this up. She may be a fellow Rutgers graduate, but I was very, very disappointed in her action. And it was very harmful to South Jersey. And it was a mistake. And we knew it, by the way. Spirit, in all truth, was 100% candid and said, if you don't allow us to merge, this was in the past administration, we just can't make it. It's not a matter of we want to make more money or we want to be more viable or we want to do better. We're going to go out. And because it's a very competitive market and you're competing with big dogs.
1: Yeah.
0: So
1: yeah.
0: What's good about Breeze and Allegiant since who is going to do certain flights, they are really used to, experienced with, and have done a lot of work in the smaller airports. And I'll wrap up with this, John. We have a real product to sell. The airport's beautiful. The parking is great. The parking is cheaper than the other airports. And I spoke to them. Again, they were in my office to Breeze when we made the announcement that we were going to fill just about all the existing schedule that did exist in the past and more. They're going to go to South Carolina. They're going to go to some other areas. But the point is, they want to, we talked about, we had this idea in our office and they were kind of interested in it. The friendly airline, the friendly airport, I do a lot of traveling, obviously, in Philadelphia Airport, Newark.

0: JFK. I mean, Philly is sometimes just god-awful.
1: Oh, yes. Oh, absolutely.
0: War zone.
1: I agree with
0: so
1: you.
0: We got something to compete with. I think we should compete, go, you know, up to Middlesex County and Monmouth County and some of that central New Jersey area. It's a quick run to Atlantic City Airport, and this nicer, safer, cleaner, friendlier, you name it. We did that. We also did, which some people aren't familiar with, and then we'll, I guess, wrap up the airport issue. What we also were doing in the Atlantic City Airport is we're having shuttles to Philly. And it's nice because you can check your bags, do all your stuff, get everything processed in Atlantic City. So much nicer, so much more efficient, so much better. And then the bus will take you right to Philly and you'll just basically board the plane. And we're having a lot of runs like that. We're doing quite a bit of that. So in the Transportation Committee, I crafted legislation that did pass. It's through the committee and the assembly. It was done in the form of an amendment. Sometimes bills are done in the form of amendments. We did actually five that went through in the Surface Transportation Reauthorization. And it allows those passengers that board the bus in Atlantic City and then go to Philly to be counted. And that count helps us compete more for grants and for, you know, other necessities for the airport. So that's very, very helpful. I believe it's going to go through in the Senate as well. And I'm really glad we got it through. It became part of the manager's amendment. So I won't go into all the details. Basically, a bill that helps Atlantic City Airport and some other smaller airports got passed, and we're going to keep pushing.
1: All of that is good news, and I thank you for sharing that with us. I wanted to ask you about this recent visit you had, and you wrote about it. I saw your email to Delaney Hall, and I understand you were surprised at the conditions. They were good. I've read some stories, and, you know, the governor has been, you know, she's commented about a few things. But it made people think that things were really bad. I read a menu where they were feeding some of the residents there. It looked like a gourmet restaurant. So could you talk about your visit and what you found?
0: Sure. So, you know, John, I wanted to see firsthand. I got tired of it. I found it hard to believe. I mean, the Democrats were just, again, I'm not trying to be partisan, and I have done some bipartisan stuff. In fact, that the bill that we just talked about with the airlines, that was a bipartisan piece of legislation. So, you know, I can and I will and I do. But, man, when they're wrong and on some of these issues, they're extreme, and some of the new members of Congress that are going to be coming in are, God, it's hard to call them Americans. I don't know what to say. But in any event, so, you know, there were these crazy things on Facebook and on the Internet, social media, saying, you know, they were eating maggots, that kids were being mistreated. I think they were saying women were being, it was just awful. And I couldn't imagine that. And of course, it wasn't true. In fact, the governor's own Department of Health, actually they allowed them to investigate and go in, and this is state. They didn't really have to at the federal level, but they allowed them in, and basically our own department, and I'm sure they may have gotten browbeaten, I don't know, said no, everything is fine over there. Three good hot meals every day. They have a nutritionist. John, you got a nutritionist?
1: No, I don't.
0: Nutritionist to make sure that, again, balanced fruits, vegetables, nuts, meats, fish, chicken. I mean, seriously, I was like, gee, this is, you know, if every American ate this well, the country would be healthier.
1: Yeah.
0: Seriously. Three hot meals a day. Hot meals. You're not getting a peanut butter sandwich for lunch. You know, I do try to eat well myself. I eat lots of vegetables and fruits and eat healthy. And yeah, but I got to be honest with you. Lunch, I'm just so rushed around that a lot of times I'm eating a bag of pretzels. So, I mean, the meals were good. Then they're okay. Medical care, terrible medical. Physician on staff. I meet with the physician. I'm a dentist. I know the language a little bit. And, you know, and

0: let somebody read, I guess, in the Democratic Party about a prison. I don't know. But the bottom line, recreation, indoor and outdoor recreation, soccer fields, you name it, they had a beautiful gym equipment. I also like to work out every day. Got some nice gym equipment. Not as nice as this, not as much as this. Soccer fields. How many people get to play soccer every day? Well, they don't have enough intellectual stimulation. Well, they have a lending library for regular books. They have a law library for those that want it and want to investigate the laws of the greatest nation on the face of the earth, the USA. They have access to iPads, computers, etc. Bottom line is the facilities were just fine. They were better than average. Now, here's the irony. Here's the hypocrisy. Just recently, the New Jersey Ombudsman, just this week, issued a report about Bayside State Prison as just one of them, and said how terrible the conditions were. The state prison. Governor, look at your own prisons. They're bad. Poor corrections officers. They don't have proper air HVAC in there. Very often it's in the 90s inside the facility. They don't have a place to eat anymore because there's no room, but they're doubling up on the bunks. They have twice as many individuals in each cell as they're supposed to. So the prisoners have to eat standing up, not a nice dining room like the federal Delaney Hall, the detention center for the illegal criminal immigrants. They have to stand up eating or eat sitting on their bed if they can get to do that. I mean, what are we talking about here? So, you know what? There's an old parable in the Bible, and Jesus was talking to somebody, and he says, you know, don't worry about the splinter in your friend's eye. Worry about the big chunk of wood in your own. And what he was saying there is don't be judging everybody else and worrying about them. Make sure you've got your own house in order, that you're straightened out. That's the deal.
1: Yeah. I mean, yeah.
0: The Democrat prisons were atrocious, and it is awful for our corrections workers. And even the prisoners, some of them are in more minor charges, shouldn't be treated that way.
1: Yeah.
0: You know, that's the deal.
1: Yeah. You know, you were talking about the Delaney Hall, and it sounded like a resort. a nutritionist, a soccer field. I mean,
0: and a physician on staff.
1: Yeah, I mean, where do you get that? You know, it's really something. I wonder.
0: Well, by the way, the hunger strike they had there last, I'll wrap up with this. There was a supposed hunger strike because the food was so bad. All fabricated, all from these not-for-profits trying to stoke the fire, create mayhem and discord. No, the ones that weren't accepting the dinners then would then go down to the commissary. There's a place there. You can buy other kinds of foods and snacks and all the stuff you want, sort of like a Wawa in the facility. They were buying their food there, so they and paying money for it. So they were saying they were on a hunger strike. Nobody was on a hunger strike.
1: Yeah.
0: Nobody wasn't eating. They were just eating different food because they wanted to say they were on a hunger strike.
1: Jeez. Unbelievable. Congressman Jeff Van Drew is our guest, and we are pleased to have him with us here. We're talking about a variety of things here on WPG Talk Radio 95.5. Congressman, recently you announced $43 million for various projects dedicated to your district here in South Jersey. Can you explain how you're going to allocate this money?
0: Sure, and I don't have the list in front of me, but you know, these are all for all kinds of issues, dredging where it needs to be done, beach replenishment, just a host of, again, infrastructure needs that we have in the district. You know, proud to tell you that we've brought in record amounts of money. We've broken all records 6 year in a row that we are number one and bringing back earmark funding back to the district. That includes powerful North Jersey districts, congressional districts in Washington. It includes members of Congress that have been in there decades more than anybody else, and yet we were still able to do that. So we're going to keep trying to bring back as much as we can. AtlantiCare,

0: We're getting $1 million from them and that bunch of money you talked about. There's something called the No Limits Boxing Academy, which is a great, great thing and does really good work educating kids. And it's not nonsense. It's not a waste of money. This is all good stuff. We got fire trucks for Morris River, for Ellisonboro, for Woolwich, for Wildwood, for the city of Byron. They badly needed a new mobile command vehicle. We got money for that. Ambulances for those areas that need it. We got some poor communities that can't afford to do this on their own. The Great Ogden Harbor River Watershed Revitalization, Brigantine Seawall, Beach Replenishment in Atlantic City, Ventnor, Margate, and Longport, sewer improvements in Stafford Township, Port Republic, Mill Street Dam is in trouble and needs some work. I mean, the list goes on and on. And the good thing about this, John, is it's real money for real projects, not nonsense. This is not gender sensitivity training around the world or the Muppets, in other countries, or, some of the things that that drag queens shows again around the world. Yeah. This is real stuff. This is your tax dollars coming back to you to make the area better. Now, we need to do a lot more.
1: We need a lot more. Yes,
0: this is just the beginning,
1: yeah.
0: But it's a good beginning.
1: You know, I it was funny. I wanted to ask you because I live in Brigantine. I went to the beach last week, and the beach was really, I mean, you talk about reduced. And you mentioned, that's scheduled for replenishment. It really does need that. I mean, it really does need replenishment there. So
0: it does need it, and we've put in a lottery. And the other thing we've got to work on, there's a lot we have to work on. There needs to be a more of a regular cycle. And that's why we have, put in legislation to have a regular, reliable program, a trust fund. I hope we get it done someday. We're going to keep pushing for that. As well as we need, and this legislation I did got passed as well, hot spot areas. And Brigantine has some, Atlantic City has some. There are numerous areas that literally, in Atlantic City, there are some spots before the dredge was let, half of the sand washed away. We can't keep doing that. So you need to look at new and better engineering ways. We sponsored that legislation. We're working hand in glove with the Army Corps to do so. So that's been a good thing.
1: If we have a couple of minutes here with the congressman, if you have a question, we have time for maybe one or two quick questions. 609-407-1450. Congressman, I know this is an issue that really bothers you. Your recent order to eliminate junk fees with regards to our electric bills, this is an attempt to make things more affordable, especially electricity. Can you talk about that and what you're doing there?
0: Well, you look at your electric bill, so little of the cost is actually the energy itself. There's delivery fees, which is because we have, again, this is just the fact. For the last 8 years under Governor Murphy, we closed 6 gas plants. We closed a coal plant that was going to be made into a modern, nice, new, clean gas plant. We closed a nuclear facility in Oyster Creek without replacing it. So what did we think was going to happen? And then Atlantic City Electric sold to a big mega company, Exelon, who's out of Chicago, big woke company, by the way, that cares about people so much. No, not really, because they really jacked up everybody's fees too during this extremely difficult time. So here's the bottom line. We have to save money wherever we can. And one of the ways we can do it, we have these ridiculous agreements where we can only use so much fossil fuel energy. Look, I'm for solar panels, not for windmills. They would have cost us a fortune and hurt the ocean. But you can do solar panels, but it's never going to be enough that way. So there's ultra clean gas plants now, and now we're looking at nuclear. I'm glad to say the governor has seemed to be open-minded to doing something with nuclear down in Salem, which is also in my district. And we put the folks in Salem together with the

0: administration back some incentivization dollars and some other ways as far as reducing red tape to get this going. Here's the bottom line. 8 years of really bad policy, not just kind of bad policy, really bad energy policy. It's not going to be fixed in 8 weeks or 8 months. This is going to take a while, and I feel so bad for people, and we want to do something. So get rid of these stupid fees. You know, there's a few fees in there that help people that really are good. I understand we want to keep those. But wherever there's nonsense, get rid of some of these fees. And when it comes to the delivery charges, too, let's look at tightening them up. They're just way too high. Want everybody to know we're doing everything we can. We've reported Exelon, which is Atlantic City Electric, to the Federal Energy Regulatory Commission. We asked for an audit. Remember, this is all state issues, all state. I'm a United States congressman. The president or I or anybody in Congress doesn't have a direct effect on this stuff, because this stuff actually is controlled by the state of New Jersey and every other state. And John, you should know, not every state's going through this. Some states are just fine.
1: Yeah.
0: Just fine. We screwed up for virtue signaling. For those that don't know what virtue signaling means, it's, oh, I want to pretend I'm so good. I'm so good for the environment, so I'm going to stick wind turbines in the ocean so that all the lubricants and fossil fuels from them can drop in the ocean so you pay more to foreign companies for your energy. I'm so good, I'm going to close down gas plants, even though we really should do is modernize and make those gas plants ultra clean and good and do good work there. I'm sick of it, because guess what? All this political BS is killing people.
1: Yes.
0: They can't afford to live in New Jersey.
1: That's
0: not
1: right.
0: That complicated.
1: That's right. One more thing, Governor. What about Governor Sherrill's proposal? I know you love this one. To spend $20 million on illegal immigrants. You criticized her because many of the residents in your district are struggling, and this doesn't appear to be a wise expenditure. Talk about that.
0: So you're right. So here we are in a state, high taxes, property taxes, high tolls that automatically go up. We used to have the third lowest gas tax. Now we're on the top of the bunch. And our gas taxes don't get 50 cents a gallon, basically 49 cents. Our energy costs are super high, higher than a lot of other areas. And the list goes on and on. I can keep spouting off all the things. Can't afford to live here. How about more relief? Instead, we take $20 million and put it into a legal defense fund for illegal criminal aliens.
1: Jeez.
0: You can't make this stuff up.
1: No.
0: So, you know, people are working their butts off in New Jersey to try to make a go of it, and they're funding a legal defense fund for illegal criminal aliens. What's wrong with that picture? Why don't we use it for our roads and streets? Or why don't we use it for tax relief? Or why don't we use it for reducing the gas tax or reducing tolls? Or why don't we use it in a rebate check? I don't care. Something for the people.
1: Something to help,
0: Paying through the nose for everything.
1: It
0: does aggravate me a lot. Wrong. It's the wrong thing to do.
1: Congressman, we thank you for, I know your time's precious. Thank you for coming on today. If you want to reach Congressman Van Drew in his office, he's local. In fact, you're next door to us here. 609-625-5008. Again, Congressman, we know that you're up for re-election. We're planning to vote for you, and you certainly are have been an excellent congressman, and we're endorsing you for re-election. Thank you for coming on.
0: Well, I appreciate that, and I appreciate you getting the word out. Take care. Have a wonderful weekend and a happy, healthy summer and July 4th.
1: You too. You too, Congressman. Thank you for the call. Congressman Jeff Van Drew, our guest here, and we thank him for coming on to the program. And thanks to John Runfelo from the Greater Hamilton Chamber of Commerce for coming on and talking about the Red, White, and Blueberry Festival. We had a busy hour this hour, didn't we? And thanks to Chris Coleman, our program director and producer, for doing his usual excellent job. I'm John DeMasi. Thanks for listening. And don't forget, next week,

0: is July 4th. We will be here live on the 4th of July. We'll have a special show, and we're going to ask you to just mention what America means to you, to share that, to think about it this week. You got a week to think about it. We will look forward to that, and thanks again for listening today. It's always a pleasure. I'm John DeMasi. Again, thanks for listening. Thanks for Jeff Van Drew, John Ruffalo, Chris Coleman. Talk to you next Saturday, July 4th, right here on Talk With a Purpose, WPG Talk Radio 95.5. You take care.
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2: Are back on. I'm Carmen Roberts, Fox News. U.S. and Iran have reportedly agreed to pause attacks near the Strait of Hormuz and hold new talks in Qatar on Tuesday. Yesterday, President Trump threatened to re-escalate the attacks after the regime kept up attacks in and around the Strait of Hormuz. Earlier today, Senator Rick Scott told Fox News,
3: "We're doing the right thing. We're going to give them a chance. And if not, we're going to have to continue to bomb them."
2: Fox's Trey Yingst has more from Tel Aviv on yesterday's U.S. retaliation.
4: According to U.S. Central Command, a variety of different targets were hit, including Iranian military surveillance infrastructure, communication systems, air defense sites, drone storage facilities, and mine layer capabilities. The president posted to Truth Social shortly after the strikes, saying United States aircraft just struck Iranian missile and drone storage locations and coastal radar sites for violating the ceasefire agreement again. It is very possible that they will never learn. The president goes on to say, "There may come a point when we are no longer able to be reasonable and will be forced to militarily complete the job that we very successfully started. If that happens, the Islamic Republic of Iran will no longer exist."
2: Meantime, tensions remain high after Israel carried out strikes on Hezbollah infrastructure, and that's amid warnings of broader conflict. And in Pakistan, the military says it struck militant targets in Afghanistan after a suicide car bombing in Karachi killed three paramilitary rangers. Pakistan says it killed 29 fighters at militant hideouts today. Wildfires turned deadly along the Utah-Colorado border. Three wildfires firefighters died yesterday, two were injured, and conditions not improving.
5: Wildfire danger still exists across at least the Four Corner region. In fact, it's explosive.
2: Meteorologist Nate Larson with Fox 13, Salt Lake City. And in World Cup action, Canada beats South Africa 1-0. 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
18: 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In the past 2 weeks, regular grade at retail is down 23 cents. 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And in 5 weeks, it's down 58 cents.
2: That is oil analyst Trilby Lundberg with the Lundberg Survey. AAA says its national average is $3.88 a gallon, and that is still 89 cents higher than before the war started. As far as oil prices, crude closed down 2% on Friday at $69.23 a barrel. And Senator Chris Coons of Delaware said he is expected to make a full recovery after suffering minor injuries from a multi-vehicle crash in Delaware today that triggered by a driver was experiencing a medical emergency. Three New Jersey teens vanished last week at a train station, but they have been found safe, but in a different state.
12: After an extensive search using canines and drones, authorities were able to catch up with two 14-year-olds and a 17-year-old who left Montville Township, New Jersey on Thursday night. Authorities shifting the matter to a missing persons investigation at that time, but it wasn't until Friday evening that the trio was seen again, this time at the Denville, New Jersey train station. Then a day later, on Saturday afternoon, MTA officials recognized the group all the way in Connecticut. But when MTA officers attempted to make contact with the boys, the two 14-year-olds fled as they were taking the 17-year-old into protective custody.
2: Fox's Chanley Painter. Police say the boys appeared to have left their homes on their own accord, but no word why. And Bill Maher will be awarded with comedy's top honor tonight, the Mark Twain Prize, and it will be at the John F. Kennedy Center for Performing Arts. Including stars Woody Harrelson and Jay Leno expected to celebrate. I'm Carmen Roberts. This is Fox News.
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14: 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Tonight, expect partially cloudy skies with high humidity leading to patchy fog late at night, reducing visibility. The temperature will drop to 63 degrees. Tomorrow will bring partly sunny conditions with a high of 87. In the evening, it will be partly cloudy with a low of 62. Looking ahead to Tuesday, prepare for hot weather with hazy sunshine and a high of 91. I'm AccuWeather meteorologist Jason Katarina on WPG Talk Radio 95.5.

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1: We are now getting news that a Biden-appointed judge has blocked Donald Trump's new verification system to remove foreign nationals from our voter rolls. Yeah, you want to talk about fraud? You want to talk about people that shouldn't be voting in our elections actually getting to vote in our elections? Well, this is a perfect example of that. This federal judge appointed by President Joe Biden has blocked President Trump's administration from using an updated verification system known as the SAVE program to remove foreign nationals from state voter rolls. Now, on Monday, the judge appointed to the United States District Court for the District of Columbia by Biden issued an order specifically to prevent the Trump administration from using a streamlined version of the federal government SAVE program to combat voter fraud. Now, this is all about just combating voter fraud. Like, that's it. The update to SAVE allowed states to more quickly verify that only American citizens are voting in federal elections by no longer requiring that all 9 digits of a voter's registrant social security number have to be entered to verify eligibility. Quote, this case implicates two fundamental rights that protect Americans from government overreach. The right to privacy and the right to vote is what the judge said. This is incredible, by the way. In the past year, several federal agencies have joined forces to create a centralized federal database that contains the private information of United States citizens, including Social Security numbers, citizenship status, and other sensitive data. But decades ago, she went on to say, Congress put protections in place to prevent precisely this type of centralized data bank. And the record in this case shows that federal agencies that created this database knew that the database violated those statutory protections. The agencies were scrambling to comply with an executive order aimed at reshaping federal elections, which directs them to create a system for mass voter verification. So they combined and repurposed the private information of millions of Americans, including citizenship data, that they knew to be unreliable. Since then, states have partnered with the federal government to access the database and are actively removing United States citizens from voter rolls based on inaccurate information, quote unquote. All in all, the federal government has knowingly trampled on the privacy rights of American citizens in a manner that threatens the sacred right to vote. This court cannot stand idly by.

night while this happens. Emphasis added, of course, there. Okay. So let me be clear. You have a president that's trying to make sure that people aren't voting in our elections that are here illegally, that aren't allowed to vote. And immediately a wacko Biden judge is like, nope, we got to let those illegals and people that are not eligible to vote, vote in our elections. Now, a U.S. Citizenship and Immigration Services spokesman previously said that the updated SAVE program was necessary to, quote, ensure America's elections are reserved exclusively for American citizens. By the way, what's like wrong with that? Like that should just be like very logical. Like, hey, who, by the way, that's what the law says. Can we also just talk about that for a second? Like the law actually says that only American citizens, okay, only American citizens. I want to say that one more time. Only American citizens are supposed to vote in our elections. I don't know what else to say. If you think that people that are not in this country legally, and you think that illegal immigrants should be able to vote, and you then the question is why? What is the nefarious reason why? I think it's a pretty simple answer. I think the answer is pretty obvious. And that answer is because you want to defraud the will and overthrow the will of the people. You don't like the outcome of what the elections are going to be only with American citizens. So you want to pack the books to your advantage. And so that for you is like the Holy Grail. You're like, yep, that's all we need. Got it. Let's roll. Like that's all we got to do here. Let's just. And this was part of the open border strategy. You flood this country with illegal immigrants, tens of millions of them. You figure out a way to get them to vote in our elections. And then once you pull that off, how do you stop it? And you get them to vote in local elections. By the way, liberals have been advocating for them voting in local elections for as long as I can remember, which is also scary as hell. And then you can fundamentally change this country. That's what this really does boil down to at this point. Like that is the actual ball game. You look at this judge, and what this judge is saying is, sorry, I can't let only American citizens vote. Like, American elections under the Democratic Party are actually not reserved exclusively for Americans. We're not going to allow that to be, even though that is what the law says. And I go back to the point on this, which is the law actually says that our elections are supposed to be only for American citizens. And so now what we have is a Democratic Party that has found activist judges and put them in office. And the activist judges are now saying, no, we're going to stop the law from actually being used and protecting that only American citizens are the ones voting. I ask the question, and I don't say it in a joking way, like, whose side are you on? I can tell you exactly whose side they're on. They're on the side of the illegal immigrant. These judges are on the side of the illegal immigrant. These judges that have been put into these positions of power want to remake fundamentally what the United States of America is. They do not want law and order for Americans. They want anarchy and chaos, and they want to give rights to the illegal immigrants in this country, and they want to ultimately give them what? Citizenship. I mean, ultimately, this is really just about citizenship, is it not? It's about flooding this country with people that came from other countries where Marxism and socialism and communism were the norm. They're way more likely, okay? I want to be clear. They're way more likely to be in favor of it or vote for it here in America. When you bring in people that are illegal immigrants from other countries and you say, hey, vote for me, right, so-and-so, I'll give you free stuff. Gavin Newsom's a great example of that. Hell, Joe Biden was a great example of that. Kamala Harris is a great example of this. If you can have every illegal immigrant and you bribe them with free government aid, we give illegal immigrants more in this country than other countries give their own citizens. Think about that. And what this judge is saying is, yeah, I'm going to be an activist.

I'm going to make sure that as many illegal immigrants as I can help vote in the elections are able to vote in American elections. I'm going to fight against Donald Trump, and I'm going to fight against law and order, and I'm going to fight against what the laws say on the books, because I was put here by an activist. You have a judge now, a Biden radical judge, who has just stepped in here and said, I'm going to block Donald Trump's new verification system to remove foreign nationals from the voter rolls. And in layman's terms, I am going to make sure that America's elections are not reserved exclusively for American citizens. I'm going to make sure that that America's elections are infiltrated by anyone that wants to defraud the system. That's what I'm going to do as a judge. And this is exactly why the midterms also matter so much.

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1: Welcome back. It is the Ben Ferguson Show. It's nice to have you with us. A judge, has shut down the Trump admin database used to remove non-citizens from voter rolls. And this is now being celebrated by the left. Now, this was, as I mentioned, I think it was yesterday, you had a Biden-appointed federal judge that not only shut down the database used to remove non-citizens from voter rolls, but now the left is saying that this is a massive victory. It's exactly what I predicted. They want lawlessness in our country and especially in our elections. Now, our elections are supposed to be American citizens vote, not illegal immigrants. What's even more interesting is the 75-page opinion that was issued by Sparkle L. Suknanan follows a civil action suit against the Department of Homeland Security, the Social Security Administration, and the state of Texas by parties including the League of Women Voters. Now, this was a very big opinion, and the decision set aside a modified version of the systematic alien verification for entitlements, known as the SAVE system, and that was all created following the Trump-signed executive order to verify the citizenship or immigration status of registered voters or individuals registered to vote. And this was all put in place by the Department of Homeland Security and the Social Security Administration. Suknanan justified vacating the SAVE system by citing, quote, two fundamental rights that protect Americans from government overreach. Namely, that she said the right to privacy and the right to vote. Now, she pointed to the 2025 modified version of the SAVE system as the, quote, overreach, as it included the records of natural-born American citizens. Direct access, she says, SSA, Social Security Administration records, and allowed state users to conduct automated bulk searches rather than individual inquiries. Now, this is an activist judge. When you dive into more of what she said, you find out just how much more activist she actually is. She said the database shared among several federal agencies, so this is all federal agencies that have this information, they're cross-checking it basically, contain private information on U.S. citizens and thus violates protections put in place by Congress to prevent such centralized data banks, including the Computer Matching and Privacy Protection Act, she says, of 1988. All right, translation. I don't want you to be able to check in any way if someone is a citizen, so therefore I'm going to say that all the databases that we have and the SAVE database that we have, you can't use because I want illegal immigrants and dead people to be able to vote in our elections. Why would you want that to happen unless it's solely for one reason, and that is for to commit voter fraud? Now, the defendants argued that other more specific immigration laws overrode the general restrictions of the 1988 Act. Specifically, they pointed to the Illegal Immigration Reform and Immigration Responsibility Act of 96, which actually mandates that the federal government respond to state inquiries to verify the citizenship status of any individual. By the way, Democrats hate that. The judge declared the argument not a winner, quote unquote. Like, that's her actual words, not a winner. I mean, one hell of a legal brief when you just say, quote unquote, not a winner. The judge also blocked the Federal Trade Commission's antitrust probe into media matters, by the way, just for point of clarity here, and barred the executive branch from deporting unaccompanied migrant minors and reuniting them with their families abroad. So you can't even do that now. This is the same crazy judge. Now, this ruling comes as both Republicans and Democrats are preparing for the upcoming midterm elections. That's why this is has like it's a big deal and it has big ramifications. Republican Utah Senator Mike Lee, again, is attempting to advance the Save America Act in the Senate. But you have a problem there because you have basically four scumbag Republicans in the Senate that hate Donald Trump and don't look at the 80%+ of Americans that want the Save Act to pass. And so they want to stick it to Donald Trump. And so they're like, here's our middle finger. Like, that's just the truth of this. What is the Save Act? If you don't know, it's real simple. It requires a government-issued ID to vote. What a novel idea. Senator Lee said this on Sunday on Fox News. Quote, the American people overwhelmingly support this, regardless of political party. Want to make it easy to vote, hard to cheat. I'm going to say that again. Want to make it easy to vote, but hard to cheat. That's what the House passed, and that's what the SAVE Act actually does. Couldn't, by the way, agree more with Lee on that one. So when you look at the SAVE Act and you look at this, what Democrats are now publicly saying and celebrating is lawlessness.

0: is actually making sure that lawlessness continues. Now, the SAVE Act is also something else that is, by the way, not controversial. More than 80% of American voters, Republican, Democrats alike, want it. The voter ID bill is now becoming an even bigger issue heading into the midterms. And these Republicans are stopping it. Well, they suck. Now, what we're being told is President Trump is now gearing up and going to be attending a closed-door Senate GOP lunch with John Thune while pushing for the SAVE Act. Brett Baer, Fox News Channel, reporting this just a few minutes ago.
1: ...tonight as he pushes Senate Republicans to pass the Save America Act. But that is creating another political problem. Chief Congressional Correspondent Chad Pergram shows us from Capitol Hill.
2: President Trump fixated on a singular goal.
3: We have to pass the Save America Act, which is voter ID, which is proof of citizenship.
2: But he's not getting his way.
4: There's no doubt the president is very frustrated with the speed of the Senate, as am I.
2: The president is exasperated at the Senate struggling to approve the bill.
5: I suspect we'll get a talking to, but at the same time, we'll be able to convey back to him.
2: The GOP numbers don't work.
6: Talking's good. Save Act's a waste of time.
2: Some Senate Republicans are irritated that President Trump incinerated GOP plans to renew the anti-terrorism program FISA Section 702 and stymied rapid confirmation of National Intelligence Director nominee Jay Clayton.
7: We have very candid conversations. I am very direct with the president. I shoot straight with him and vice versa. And, you know, we at times have differences of opinion.
2: GOP Florida Senator Rick Scott bypassed Thune, inviting the president to Capitol Hill to pitch the Save America Act.
8: My experience in business is that we sit down with people and find out what their needs are and try to solve it.
2: The president is pressuring Thune.
3: John's a leader. That's what being is a leader about. John is a leader, and hopefully he can get the votes.
2: Democrats anticipate intra-party GOP fighting.
9: Trump only will talk to Senate Republicans behind closed doors, and from what it looks like, that ain't going to be pretty.
0: Now, the president clearly is trying to get this done. The SAVE Act isn't even controversial. American citizens should only be the ones that vote in our elections. That is not controversial. Congressman Wesley Hunt, African-American, talking about this issue, and it's an important one because Democrats say the SAVE Act is going to actually disenfranchise African-American voters. That, and you want to talk about racism, their actual argument is you can't expect black people, minorities, to have a form of government ID. Now, if that's not racism 101, I don't know what is. Wesley Hunt saying this in Congress, take a listen.
10: If the United States is a country worth preserving, then I think we must protect the integrity of our elections and do everything in our power to do just that. I am shocked that the SAVE Act, which has already passed the House, is even controversial. And safeguarding our elections is the bedrock of our democracy. It's something that both sides should easily support. They say that non-citizens voting in an election is not a real issue, or if some non-citizens are registered to vote, it's not a significant amount to make a difference. Well, in my home state of Texas, we just removed thousands of non-citizens from voter rolls. And in some of these recently hotly contested elections, that amount could even be enough to swing an entire election. Undermining the integrity of elections is not an oversight. It's a threat to democracy. I think it's time that we, as a body, acknowledge that threat. Now, I'm sitting here right now, and I got to tell y'all, I'm black, and I'm a veteran. I have six forms of government ID. Six. I've been black for my whole life. I've been a veteran since 2000 when I was at West Point. The insinuation that black and brown people cannot get an ID to vote like every other citizen, regardless of your race, religion, color, or creed, is insulting. I actually refer to this as the soft bigotry of low expectations. We, as all Americans, should want free and fair elections. We aren't making it more difficult for people to get an ID to vote. Every last black person that I know in my life has a government ID. We as a country have got to clean up our rolls to ensure that we have free and fair elections, regardless of your race, religion, color, or creed. And that's why I reject the assertion that we, no matter what color you are, cannot reach that very low bar of having a government ID to figure out how to vote for the leadership and the future of this country.
0: Could not agree more with what was said there by Wesley Hunt. All right, I want to get some of your phone calls in here on this as well. So we're going to open up the PatriotMobile.com phone lines, 1-800-474-9732. 1-800-474-9732. 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

0: Phone lines are open. We'll get your phone calls and hear your reaction to all of this. 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
1: 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Tonight, expect partially cloudy skies with high humidity leading to patchy fog late at night, reducing visibility. The temperature will drop to 63 degrees. Tomorrow will bring partly sunny conditions with a high of 87. In the evening, it will be partly cloudy with a low of 62. Looking ahead to Tuesday, prepare for hot weather with hazy sunshine and a high of 91. I'm AccuWeather meteorologist Jason Caterina on WPG Talk Radio 95.5.
2: Maloney, Iran and the U.S. trading fire over this weekend, with Iran again attacking an oil tanker in the Strait of Hormuz. Louisiana Senator John Kennedy tells Fox's Big Weekend Show,
3: "It would be nice to have some help from other countries in the world that depend on the Strait of Hormuz for their oil."
2: According to Axios, both sides have agreed to pause the fighting and resume talks in Qatar. Rescue crews are in a race against time to save survivors of the earthquakes in Venezuela. Other countries are stepping in to help.
4: American rescue teams are here from Florida, California, and Virginia. The U.S. Embassy tells Fox the Trump administration will be here for Venezuela as long as it takes.
2: Fox's Matt Foy in Caracas. The number of dead now confirmed at over 1,400. 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

0: What is dedication?
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0: point.
1: Bullet points.
2: I'm Chris Foster. The Supreme Court recently ruling in a case that brought gun and marijuana rights groups together, siding with a Texas man challenging a law banning drug users from owning firearms. The court agreeing unanimously that Ali Daniel Hamani's Second Amendment gun rights were violated by a federal law banning gun possession by illegal drug users. The ruling does not invalidate that law, but says it's too broad, lumping occasional drug users in with addicts or people who are currently intoxicated. Hamani was indicted after federal agents found a 9mm pistol and marijuana during a search of his home in Texas in 2022. He told them that he used marijuana about every other day. The law is usually used in cases involving other charges. As attorneys say, sometimes prosecutors throw it in there as leverage. It's the only charge that was brought against Hamani. President Biden's son Hunter was convicted under that law 2 years ago. He was pardoned by his father before sentencing. And those are your bullet points. I'm Chris Foster, Fox News.
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0: possibility, military deployment or travel. And we will also, in that same bill, enshrine in permanent law no men in women's sports and no transgender surgery for our children. So together with the help of patriots throughout Pennsylvania and all across the land.
1: You listen to the president, he's not backing down. That's exactly why I think some of you have voted for him. But if you want to know what he's up against in the Senate, I'll give you another headline to just prove the point that you have senators there who have lost their power, Republicans, and they're just going to try to screw him. The Senate has now voted to adopt the War Powers Resolution limiting Donald Trump's military authority over the Iran issue. The Senate voted in favor of a War Powers Resolution to limit Donald Trump's military authorization over Iran, which directs him to pull United States military troops out of the conflict with Iran. It was a 50-48 vote. The Senate adopted the War Powers Resolution, which instructs Trump to remove the United States Armed Forces from hostilities against the Islamic Republic of Iran. By the way, you know who this is a winner for? One person only, that is a group of people, the IRGC. This is a win for Iran and for terrorist group Hamas and Hezbollah, and the other one's a fund. The resolution was described as being concurrent, which means Trump's signature is not needed, according to media reports. Now, I go back to why is the SAVE Act not passing? All right, look at this vote. Republican Senator Susan Collins, Republican from Maine, Bill Cassidy, the same one that's screwing us on the SAVE Act from Louisiana, Lisa Murkowski, Republican from Alaska, and Rand Paul, as you know, Rand Paul's his own breed, Republican from Kentucky, joined with the Senate Democrats in supporting the War Powers Resolution. John Fetterman, by the way, Democrat who's acting like a Republican, God bless this guy, opposed it. Now, the Senate's adoption of the War Powers Resolution comes after the House vote on June 3rd in favor of the resolution after three previous failed attempts, according to the latest record. So the Senate's delivered a symbolic rebuke to Trump's war in Iran, adopting a War Powers Resolution 50-48. And you've got these four senators that hate Donald Trump. And they're like, yeah, we'll go along with this. Now, in a video posted on X by C-SPAN, Senator Jim Risch, a Republican from Idaho, chairman of the Committee on Foreign Relations, called upon his colleagues to oppose the measure, adding that there are no armed forces at the moment that are engaged in hostilities in Iran. By the way, that's true. So you would think that that would be an important data point. Not if you hate Donald Trump, not if you're a disgruntled Republican.
2: This is a House concurrent resolution which states in operative part, quote, Congress directs the president to remove United States armed forces from hostilities against the Islamic Republic of Iran. I'm going to urge everyone to vote no on this. It is wrong on so many levels, starting with the fact that a concurrent resolution process, which this attempts to do, has been held unconstitutional by the United States Supreme Court. So whatever happens with this, it's going to have no effect. The president isn't going to pay any attention to it. That's one thing. The second thing that's wrong with this is it directs him to remove United States armed forces from hostilities. There are no armed forces at this moment that are engaged in hostilities with Iran. The third thing, and the most important thing, is that voting on this, whether it passes or fails, sends a message to Iran. If this passes, the Iranians are going to simply stand up and walk away from negotiations. They're going to say this thing's over. The Congress has told the President of the United States, leave us alone. We can do whatever we want to do, and they will walk away. If you think that's a good idea, you should vote for this. On the other hand, if you believe that the President of the United States has done, and that is bring the Iranians to the table to negotiate on items that they have refused to negotiate on for a long time in the past, and has used the armed forces of the United States to bring them to the table, then you should vote no on this. Let diplomacy work. Give the president, give the Department of State, give the current administration the ability to, once again, give Iran the opportunity to do the right thing. Maybe they will. We don't know for sure yet because we have some 50-some days left of the negotiations, but we ought to at least give that an opportunity to work. I urge everyone to vote no on the resolution. Thank you, Mr. President.
1: Now, that's the foreign relations chair saying this. What did Republicans do? The ones that are angry at Trump, like, we don't care. Like, we will be useful idiots for the Democratic Party.

and we will go with the Democratic Party, and that will just be how this works. Because who cares about what Donald Trump says? By the way, this isn't even about Donald Trump. This is about what the American people are saying they want. And so they're like, all right, Save Act. Yeah, we know Americans want it. We don't care. Mike Lee, and again, he's on an all-out war, blasting senators who are holding up the Save America Act. I have yet to hear a legitimate argument against the bill. They don't really just want to make it so easy to vote. They're willing to make it easier to cheat, is how he described it on Capitol Hill earlier today. And by the way, Mike Lee is right on this one. I mean, we want free and fair elections. The American people say they want free and fair elections. Why would you stop this if you're a Republican? It is personal. It's because they hate Trump, and that's why they're holding out. Hour two, Ben Ferguson Show coming up.

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6: The U.S. and Iran trade strikes. I'm Kathleen Maloney, Fox News. Fox's Trey Yingst with the latest.
7: This was the second exchange of fire this weekend between the United States and Iran. Vice President J.D. Vance posted to X over the weekend saying, Iran signed a ceasefire agreement. We have honored it. If they have disagreements about how the MOU is being applied, they can pick up the phone. But violence will be met with violence. The new military action comes as the situation between Israel and Hezbollah plays out on a separate but parallel track. The Israelis launched new airstrikes against Hezbollah this weekend as Hezbollah continued attacks against Israeli forces in southern Lebanon. Late last week, there was a diplomatic breakthrough in Washington as the Israelis and Lebanese signed a framework agreement aimed at normalizing ties between the two countries and disarming Hezbollah.
6: Axios now reporting that the U.S. and Iran have agreed to halt strikes and meet Tuesday in Qatar. Rescue teams from several countries join a desperate effort to rescue earthquake survivors in Venezuela.
8: Time is of the essence to find any survivors underneath the rubble. A 17-floor condo has fully collapsed. We spoke to a woman whose cousin lived on the second floor of this building, and she is holding out hope that her cousin is still alive.
9: My cousin, Chantal Daniela, was with Antonio. And he called a friend and he said that they were alive and well and in a reduced space, and that gives us some hope. We know that she might be there because the second floor is like underground.
8: American rescue teams are here from Florida, California, and Virginia. The U.S. Embassy tells Fox the Trump administration will be here for Venezuela as long as it takes.